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4: At least 11 people have been arrested in what officials are calling a marriage scam that joined hundreds in sham weddings between Chinese nationals and American citizens. ABC's Sophie Flay reports.
5: The foreign nationals paid as much as $100,000 each, and the Americans were allegedly paid $30,000 to say, "I do." The marriages even came with an unusual prenup, a clause stipulating that the husband and wife could live separate lives and have nothing to do with one another.
4: New findings in the Ryanair Boeing 737 flight, in which a passenger was partially sucked out of a broken window last month before fellow passengers pulled him back in.
6: When the Boeing 737 took off, passengers and crew reported abnormal engine vibrations that got worse over 9 minutes before what was described by some on board as an explosion. When a window was shattered, the plane depressurized and a man was partially sucked out before being pulled back in. The NTSB saying it found multiple fan blades broke and punctured the plane. The blade showed signs of metal fatigue even though they had been inspected in May. The NTSB says it is aware of other fan blade issues on 737s and is looking to see if there's a connection. Alex Stone, ABC News.
4: The White House announced a new effort to fight transshipment, the rerouting of exports through third nations to avoid U.S. tariffs. White House Trade Advisor Peter Navarro said such schemes add up to $26 billion of lost tax revenue for the U.S. Dave Packer, ABC News.
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5: Welcome back to the Lars Larson Show. It's a Wednesday. It's a pleasure to be with you. It's also tax day 2026, so maybe the perfect day to talk about this. Imagine you run a family business and you do it for decades. And the whole time you're doing it, you're following the rules, you're paying the taxes, and then all of a sudden the government comes in and demands a lot of money and threatens to shut you down. Could that happen to you? And should the government be allowed to impose massive fines over disputed regulations. Bridget Conlon joins me now, who's an attorney with Pacific Legal Foundation in their property rights practice. Bridget, welcome back to the program. How are you?
12: I'm doing well. How are you?
5: I'm doing very well. I hope you have your taxes filed because it's tax day 2026, and we've spent some time talking about that. And maybe that's why this fits into it so well. Would you mind, and I want to ask you about the pronunciation of the last name. Is it the Hoops? Is that the name?
12: Yes. Like a hula hoop.
5: Okay, so tell my audience the story of Lindsay Hoops and what happened to her in the Napa Valley.
12: Yeah, so Lindsay Hoops is a second-generation winemaker in Napa. When her family first moved there, it wasn't even obvious that you would grow grapes in Napa. You know, back when they used to grow other things, it wasn't so obvious that cab grapes were clearly the thing you should be growing like it is today. And they were at that for a while. The wine business has really changed such that you really need direct-to-consumer sales as a small winery. Over the years, Napa's land has really been consolidated into about four companies for the most part. But
5: really?
12: Lindsay's, yeah.
5: It's been crazy. Years since my wife and I have been down there, but it's just four companies own almost all the land there?
12: They have different labels. But if you were to look to the parent companies, it's almost entirely, it's like 90% is four companies.
5: Wow.
12: So there's a few family vineyards still holding on, right? And the Hoops are one of those families, and they have 8 acres. So that's tiny by comparison. And they are limited in how much they can make, of course, how much wine you can produce. And the best way to get direct-to-consumer sales is to have wine tastings. And that's actually been going on the property they're on now for almost 40 years. It's part of this historic entitlement. Back in the 80s...
5: So they ought to be grandfathered in past almost any rule that anybody comes up with, shouldn't they?
12: Well, yeah, they certainly are. I mean, if you ask anyone other than Napa, they certainly are. In the 80s, Napa wanted to make it easy for small wineries to open up. It was obvious they weren't going to be causing major environmental issues, and so why put them through all of that? They had this streamlined process called the small winery exemption. That's what the property has. So it goes with the property. It doesn't go with the person. This property has had that since 1984. It was then amended in 1987, so they've been able to do tastings since then. Suddenly, Napa decided to reinterpret that 1987 handwritten permit to mean something entirely different.
5: And what does it, at the end of the day, what are they saying it means that makes the Hoops pay millions of dollars in fines by simply doing tastings so people will come and buy bottles of wine?
12: So according to Napa, Hoops can sell wine. They can sell it to people on the property. Those people just have to take it away and drink it elsewhere. It's almost like if you were a liquor store, I guess, although Napa also says she's not a liquor store. So and it's really unclear what they would like her to do other than maybe close down. I think that's what you could infer from their behavior. But the state says she can have tastings. The state liquor regulation, which is in most states, that's who would be telling you could have essentially a liquor license serving wine or beer on your property, right? And it's down to the square foot. Like, you can serve it on this balcony, but not that one. You can't take it into the garden, you know? That's what the state came out and did that and told her, here's what you could do. And it's all within Napa's regulations. According to Napa themselves, they filled out this form. They circled yes all the way down. Yes, it's allowed. Yes, it's been allowed since 1987. Good to go. Then she hadn't even opened yet, and they start sending her violations saying, you're having tours and tastings. This is not allowed. They didn't like her chicken coop. They just didn't like string lights. They were just coming up with one thing after another.
5: We're not talking about a gigantic 8 acres. Just so people can envision this, I guess most people would say 8 football fields. But it's not a lot of land. Even in terms of growing grapes, as I know the numbers, I don't do it myself, but I think you can grow maybe 8 or 10 tons of grapes on an acre. So if you had 8 acres, you might be able to grow somewhere between, 64, I think, and 100 tons of grapes, which would turn into a certain amount of wine. But it's not like she's going to get rich doing this. She's going to run a small business and have a business for her family. What is it they actually want her to do that would make Napa happy with this whole situation?
12: Honestly, that's not really clear because they won't let her. She's asked, you know, what can I do? She's been asking this for years from the time they started sending these notices of violation. And they said, oh, well, there's not a citation. Oh, you know, you can't apply for another permit. We'll let you know. And then they sued her.
5: They sued her for how much money?
12: The total fines they wanted was about $8 million. And they actually said that if they had done the maximum calculation, it would have been $60 million. But of course, you know, they're kind-hearted, so they only asked for eight.
5: $60 million for 40.
12: Yeah.
5: So $1.5 million a year. What did they think she was doing there that would justify that?
12: They thought she was having tours and tastings, which of course isn't even really defined in Napa. It's just been one thing after another, moving the goalposts. But from the beginning, it's been about tours and tastings, which everyone is doing in Napa. I mean, that's kind of their whole economy at this point.
5: Bridget, is somebody else trying to put her out of business so they can gobble up her land or what?
12: I will refrain from commenting on that, but I think, you know, reasonable minds can come to their own conclusions about, you know, the incentives that might be at play there. I certainly personally would say that's not a ridiculous claim or a conclusion that you could draw from just a casual reading of the facts here.
5: She needs to go sell this as a script to somebody in Hollywood who wants to get it over the other people who own all that other land, because what they've decided, they've just got to have her 8 acres. They've got to get that to complete their acreage because they've got hundreds or thousands of acres of land, but they must have that last 8 acres, and they're going to drive, you know, they're going to grind her into the ground if necessary to get it, right?
12: Right. I mean, there are wineries that are 2,000 acres in
5: Napa.
12: Ones you've never even heard of that are 2,000 acres. I mean, it's really small potatoes. It's kind of amazing that Napa's spending so much time and so much of their resources going after her.
5: That's Bridget Conlon. Bridget, thank you very much. She's an attorney with the Pacific Legal Foundation and their property rights practice, fighting for the rights of a winery in Napa that's been there since the 1980s and is now under attack. These days, heading back to school means more than just pencils and notebooks. 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
0: Welcome back to the Lars Larson Show. I want you to imagine this. You know you have First Amendment rights. We talk about First Amendment rights on this program all the time. But can the government come to you and say, if you've decided to tell a young lady who's decided to take an abortion pill, you know there's a way to reverse that, and you know there's a way to save the life of that baby, can the government come in and silence your free speech when it comes to something like that? Well, we're going to talk about the New York Attorney General, and that's Letitia James. I mean, there are a lot of reasons not to like Letitia James. Jessica Prohl Smith joins me now from Heartbeat International. Jessica, welcome back to the program. What is Letitia James trying to do? To use, I guess, the government's power to silence people so they can't speak out and maybe save an unborn life?
8: Well, thanks so much for having me, Lars. Yes, I'm afraid it's true. The Attorney General poses as a voice for the weak and powerless, but she's chosen to use her position as Attorney General to try to silence pregnancy centers and Heartbeat because we share the good news about abortion pill reversal. She's launched a legal assault on us, and she's claiming our centers supposedly engage in false advertising, deceiving women by sharing the scientific findings supporting the safety and efficacy of APR. So she appears interested in shutting down conversations and opportunities for women to have a second chance at choice simply because she doesn't like that choice.
0: And by the way, the reference you made to APR is abortion pill reversal, because whether people know it or not, abortions used to be primarily done in clinics as a physical operation. These days, almost two-thirds of them nationwide are done using pills, oftentimes in a young lady's house, sometimes without her even physically seeing a doctor. But she should have the right to know, or you should have the right to tell her, if you choose to, you could reverse that pill. You could change what's happened or what you think you've already done. You can unring the bell and save the life of that child. And Letitia James says, telling her that Letitia James of the state of New York has the authority to tell you you can't do that?
8: It appears that's what she's trying to do. And for those who don't know, abortion pill reversal is a safe and effective way for a woman to improve the odds of continuing her pregnancy to term after she's ingested mifepristone, so the first pill in that abortion drug regimen. That drug, mifepristone, is designed to block progesterone from the growing baby, so it's cutting off the food source. But within the first 24, possibly to 72 hours, there's still a window of opportunity where progesterone, a medical professional can prescribe progesterone and can improve the odds that that baby survives and that that pregnancy comes to term. And moms are looking for us. They are desperate for this information. So they are looking for us rather than us, you know, selling a product or doing anything of that sort.
0: I'm talking to Jessica Prohl Smith, who's with Heartbeat International, because isn't there already a U.S. Supreme Court decision that says things like counseling decisions, no matter which direction you're counseling a young lady, but counseling decisions are protected free speech?
8: Well, Child v. Salazar, I think, is the case that you're mentioning.
0: Yep.
8: And we got some great news from the Supreme Court just at the end of last month. That particular court case talked about a counselor in Colorado. The issues were slightly different, but the Supreme Court came down in a resounding 8-1 decision, indicating, saying many good things. I won't bore you with all of them, but there are just gems there. Medical consensus, they write, is not static. It evolves and always has. And they also noted, they kind of closed their argument, Colorado may regard its policy as essential to public health and safety. Certainly, censorious governments throughout history have believed the same. But the First Amendment stands as a shield against any effort to enforce orthodoxy in thought or speech in this country. So we're optimistic that that principle applies to our situation as well.
0: Okay. And in that case, we did talk about that case and the way it dealt with counseling and that sort of thing. But in the case of James, she's got a lawsuit going that is basically a slap suit. Strategic litigation against public participation, a way to target speech she doesn't like and say, if you talk in a way I don't like, the state of New York will bring a lawsuit against you?
8: That appears to be the case. Our attorneys have made that argument in court. So we were in court earlier this week, Wednesday, the 15th. And the judge indicated that his decision on our question there is whether or not that statute actually applies to the attorney general or not. And our attorneys argue that it is. The tool applies because certainly you have a powerful interest targeting a small organization based on disfavored speech or speech she doesn't approve of.
0: Why are they so anxious to prove that they have a right to silence anybody who would talk a young lady out of getting an abortion, out of taking the pill, or maybe even to reverse the pill? Why do you suppose?
8: It's an excellent and telling question. We like to say we offer women a second chance at choice. And I think women find us in part because they have, many of them have instant regret after taking the first abortion pill. Some of them are coerced or forced by a boyfriend or partner.
0: No doubt.
8: So I think our provision of abortion pill reversal indicates that there might be a flaw in the abortion, in the pro-abortion mindset, that this is a happy and painless choice. Many women do regret an abortion. It obviously ends an unborn child's precious life. But many women are also harmed as well. And so we're here to offer an opportunity for hope and a possibility to continue the pregnancy and meet that precious child.
0: Well, and Jessica, it's one of the reasons I've mentioned so many times on the show, the mechanism by which that drug works, the one you mentioned, mifepristone, is by starving the baby. And I've just asked people, if you think about that for a moment, I mean, it's horrific either way or any way you've decided to bring about an abortion. You know, whether it's surgical, whether it's a vacuum, you know, it's DNC, whatever it is. But the idea of saying we're going to take this baby, which is a baby, and starve it, and we're going to starve it so that it dies of starvation, and then we'll take another pill and cause the body to expel it. I would think that most people would be horrified by that. And I want those young ladies to have the opportunity to go out and reverse that through an abortion pill reversal. Jessica, thank you very much. That is Jessica Pearl Smith, who is with Heartbeat International. Do you think that if a young lady is told you can reverse this, that the state of New York or any state in America is free to say, no, we're going to silence you. You have no right to say those words and try to talk her out of it. Does your First Amendment freedom go that far? You're listening to the Lars Larson Show. Hey, did you hear that? Listen very carefully. That's my phone. 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I love the silence. 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
1: 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Here's a question that is not entirely a rhetorical question, and that is, should a retired Navy SEAL have fewer gun rights than, say, a retired cop? I thought we'd put that one to Bob Barr, who's written about it recently. A retired police officer can carry a concealed weapon anywhere in America, but a Navy SEAL can't. Is America treating its most elite warriors like some kind of second-class citizen? Bob, welcome back to the program.
2: Thank you, Lars. Great to be with you. And a very interesting topic because, you know, on the one hand, if this, in fact, the Second Amendment to our Constitution, the Second Amendment to our Bill of Rights, actually means something and applies to all citizens, then all of these barriers from one state to another ought to be struck down, period. Yet the Supreme Court, even though we've had a pro-Second Amendment majority from time to time, has never had enough to actually say that. So we're left with this strange patchwork from one state to another, and concealed carry is the perfect example of it.
1: I'd like to see constitutional carry in every single state. And we now have a tremendous number of states that already honor concealed carry under the Constitution rather than having to have a permit. I happen to live in one of the blue states, in Washington state, so I have a carry permit, but it's good in only, I think, a couple of other states. And that's, I think, it should be offensive to Americans that you have to get that carry permission from each one of the 50 states right now. And I've always reminded people that back when Trump got his first term in office, he said, look, I'll pass or I'll sign nationwide concealed carry. And yet, even when Republicans have been in the majority, they've been unwilling to actually put it to a vote and say, let's vote on this. Let's change the law nationwide so that my carry permit is good in every state the way my driver's license is good in every single state.
2: The Republicans just have never had the concerted background to do that. They just have not done it. It took years for H.R. 218, as you recall, to get passed and for President Bush to sign, H.W. Bush to sign that. I mean, I'm sorry, George W. Bush. Get these guys confused. Bush number two to sign it. The Republicans just don't have the backbone to push these things across the finish line.
1: And why is that, Bob? Because, you know, I tell people that, you know, well, the Republicans are the majority. And of course, the left is shouting that from the rooftop saying, you guys are in charge, except they understand that when it gets down to that final vote in the Senate with the filibuster in place, it doesn't matter if you have a majority. It doesn't matter if a majority of Americans are represented by Republicans in the U.S. Senate. You still can't get a 51-49 vote on anything.
2: The majority doesn't mean anything. What means everything is backbone. And the Republicans just over the years on firearms issues have very, very rarely ever exhibited it. Yeah, we did years ago, but it took years for President Bush to finally sign, you know, the H.R. 218 that allowed retired law enforcement officers who are properly certified in their home state, post-certified, to carry across state lines. And there's been unfortunately no movement since then.
1: So now you got Representative Pat Harrigan, who wants a piece of legislation, very simple, that says federal concealed carry authority should be accorded to all past and current members of the military special forces. I mean, if they're qualified to carry much more powerful weapons in uniform, why would we not trust them to carry a pistol across state lines in the rest of the United States, in all 50 states?
2: And we should, but again, this is not the best way to handle it, to do piecemeal like this. But unfortunately, it seems to be the only way that we can get it done, just piece by piece by piece.
1: So what do we do this? Because, Bob, one of the big mysteries for me has been the Republican, the Democrats don't always get everything they want, even when they've had, say, Obama in office for two terms, and they had for a time Democrat majorities in the House and the Senate. They didn't always get what they want, but it always seemed to me the Democrats got a whole lot more done when they held a majority than the Republicans do. And it always seems to be lack of backbone to me. And frankly, Bob, I'd make the argument, over the years, I've worried about, well, what happens when the other side's in the majority if we get rid of the filibuster? But here's the argument I'd like to go to, and you tell me if I'm wrong. The Democrats are constantly talking about disenfranchising Americans. Now, usually it's because of their ridiculous arguments that black and brown Americans don't know how to get a driver's license or don't know how to do this or do that. It's ridiculous. It's disproven by the facts on the ground. But if you say, are you disenfranchising Americans? If Americans elect a Republican president, a Republican majority in the House, and a Republican majority in the Senate, but then we're told, oh, a majority isn't good enough, you have to have 60 votes in the Senate to get anything passed. I think it gives the Senate the freedom to say, yeah, we're Republicans, we have a majority, but we don't have to vote on anything difficult because we have to get to 60 votes, which effectively we're never going to get to. So why should we keep the filibuster? And the argument is always given back to me, well, you'll be sorry if you give up the filibuster when the Democrats are in charge, except the Democrats do get a lot more done. And if that's going to be the case, try explaining to an American, you've elected 51 or 52 or 53 U.S. senators, but you can't have a vote on anything important unless you have 60, which both sides know neither party is likely to get that anytime soon. So if that's the case, aren't you disenfranchising every single American if we say we're going to elect a majority in the Senate, but we know that even with a majority, we can't get anything done because of a Senate rule? It was not a rule adopted by the American public. It was a rule adopted by one body of what is supposed to be our government. Now, is that not disenfranchising?
2: It is, and it's also showing the American people, the American electorate, that the Republican Party, writ large, does not have the backbone to stand for what it actually says it believes in, and that is the Bill of Rights, including the Second Amendment. And you need a president who is willing to go out there and put his reputation on the line to do that, and unfortunately, we have not ever had that magical combination of backbone in the White House and backbone in the House and the Senate Republican Party to get it done.
1: And apparently we don't have it today, even with Donald Trump in the Oval Office. That's Bob Barr, former member of Congress, former CIA analyst. 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
14: Welcome back to the Lars Larson Show. Imagine this. If a private company could tell you we are capable of lighting up the night sky for you on an on-demand basis, or maybe even on a regular basis, would you allow a private company to do that if they could take sunlight and make it light up parts of Earth that are ordinarily dark at that time of the day? I thought we'd talk about it with Gregory Wrightstone, who's a geologist, executive director of the CO2 Coalition in Arlington, Virginia, and the best-selling author of A Very Convenient Warming. Good to have you back, sir.
15: Well, I like convenient warming, and I like sunlight, but this just doesn't make sense. They're planning to launch 50,000 giant mirrors in low Earth orbit to reflect sunlight into the darkened areas of the planet in order to power the solar panels that go out and stop producing electricity at dusk and don't start until dawn or after the next day. It was so crazy to me. I had to read it three times. I researched it. It sounded like satire, something you'd read from like the Babylon Bee or some of these. I looked into it, and it's a real proposal. But the first question you I'm sure you had is, what could go wrong? And there are so many things.
14: All kinds of things, right?
15: Oh my Lord! I mean, we've heard of them talking about geoengineering to block the sun, but here they're geoengineering to move it to the darkened. I mean, there are real problems with people in the high latitude areas of Finland and Alaska that have, when they have sunlight all day long during the summertime, you know, there are problems with that, and they have to put up these sun blocking shades that block out, because you know, it's light all day, and it's a problem. And it would block also, would reflect sun from the Earth where it needs it, like say crops, know, our agricultural productivity would decrease because of this. And I don't know about you. Our agricultural productivity, because of increased CO2 and modest warming, are breaking records year after year after year.
14: Yep, true.
15: Our agricultural productivity is increasing at a greater rate than what our population growth is. So we're feeding. There haven't been famines in decades.
14: Poor Thomas Malthus.
15: Exactly. But it used to be famines. They were the worst natural catastrophe there was. Yep. And there are reasons. We don't have to go into it. It's a topic for a different discussion, but there are

0: beans and others, that combined with nitrogen, combined with the big thing is increasing CO2 in the atmosphere and warming temperatures. All of those things have allowed us to grow a lot more crops. And people, you're right, before the advent of this, famines killed tens and hundreds of thousands of people annually, and we just don't see that anymore. The only place we have hunger on Earth today are areas of war-torn areas where they can't get the food delivered to them.
1: Either war-torn or, Gregory, tell me if I'm wrong about this. When you looked at Somalia during the Black Hawk Down time period and during Clinton, that you had warlords who'd say, oh, how do I control all these people? All you have to do is control breakfast, lunch, and dinner, and you can run the whole country. You don't even have to put a gun to somebody's head. Just say, if you want to eat, you're going to have to do what I tell you to do. And it's used as a weapon against people, and oftentimes the weapon is put in the hands of the bad guys, the thugs, by the do-gooders in the rich countries.
0: Absolutely. And if you think about it, if we look back to the dawns, the beginnings of the great civilizations, each of those civilizations were brought down by famine. The famine was caused not by increased warming, but by the cold periods. And see, each of the cold periods were accompanied by crop failure, famine, pestilence, and mass depopulation. It brought down great empires. So if you were Emperor Lars and you were in a warm period, you'd be fat and happy and safe because you could feed your subjects. But if you were Emperor Lars, let's say going into the late Bronze Age collapse, and it started getting cold and crops failed, they came after you with pitchforks, and Emperor Lars would not last very long. He would be out.
1: Greg, let's get back. I want to just go back to Reflect Orbital because I want people to know this is a serious proposal. This is a company called Reflect Orbital that wants FCC approval. I don't know how the FCC got into it, to launch 50,000 mirrors into low Earth orbit that would then redirect sunlight, but it wouldn't be very precise. It would light up areas that are 3 to 4 miles wide. And you said the primary impetus for this is to just keep the solar panels producing?
0: It sounds like it. I read this 3 times and then looked at all the links, and it sure looks serious. I don't know who would give that the thumbs up to do it. I can't imagine anybody in the Trump administration.
1: I wouldn't think so. And, over the years, a couple of decades ago, I read somebody saying, hey, if we could put, say a Mylar inflatable mirror up, and not put up 50,000 of them. They said, imagine if they were looking for a lost child in a forest or there was some other specific use. But this is talking about doing this on an ongoing basis, right?
0: It is. Before we run out of time, I have to share a story with
1: please
0: you.
1: Please do.
0: I just got back from the 16th International Climate Change Conference in Washington, D.C. We were the co-host of it, CO2 Coalition. And we had a panel of young people that were alarmists, that were scared to death, and they saw the light. And they were speaking, and these wacko in Earth-first people, they actually bought tickets. There were 400 apiece. Somebody was buying them for them and sat and got up and started screaming at the first guy that did it, Dr. Will Happer, 86 years old. He was sitting next to me, immediately got up and charged this young guy that was probably 6'2" with his hat on backwards and started pushing. He showed us all up. This guy, and we said, Will, aren't you scared of being confronted with assault? He says, no, I'm 86 years old. Let them bring me up. I would be glad. I want to go and testify about these people. And I looked over his wife, and she just smiled and shrugged. Yeah, she said, that's Will. That's what he does.
1: Absolutely. That is Gregory Wrightstone, who's a geologist, the executive director of the CO2 Coalition in Arlington, Virginia. And Dr. Wrightstone is right. All that extra CO2, we've got amazing agricultural production all over this planet, and that's a good thing.
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10: From ABC News, I'm Dave Packer. A federal judge ordered President Trump's name be taken off the Kennedy Center, but now the center's board, compromised of majority of members who were handpicked by President Trump, have voted on a new way to get the president's name front and center.
11: Ohio Democratic Congresswoman Joyce Beatty, who as a function of her service in the House, has a seat on the Kennedy Center's board, says that her fellow trustees voted today to close the Center for Renovations and to add President Trump's name back onto the front of the building. Beatty says the facade would read, the John F. Kennedy Memorial Center for the Performing Arts, restored and renovated by President Donald J. Trump.
10: That's ABC's Stephen Portnoy. Senator Richard Blumenthal, the top Democrat on the Senate Armed Services Committee, demanding answers after a report that sailors on the USS Abraham Lincoln are exhausted after spending nearly 9 months at sea without a port of call, no contact with family, and with some reportedly attempting to go overboard.
12: Secretary Pete Hegseth pushing back on reports sailors are struggling.
13: Completely misrepresented. Listen, we make sure that every ship, every crew, every captain has everything we can provide them at every single moment.
14: The USS George Washington now on its way, slated to replace the Lincoln, although it's unclear when the swap will take place. But after months of relentless combat operations, it can't come soon enough.
10: ABC's Martha Raddatz. Sources tell us that accused CEO killer Luigi Mangione plans to plead guilty to federal charges during a court conference tomorrow. This just weeks before the start of his state murder trial. ABC legal analyst Dan Abrams.
15: If he was ever going to have an argument about double jeopardy, this is the way to do it. Plead guilty in the federal case, make an argument in New York State where it's very protective against double jeopardy, that he shouldn't be tried again.
10: You're listening to ABC News.
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10: An earthquake shook the San Francisco Bay this morning. ABC's Alex Stone is in California.
17: Even though it was classified as a minor earthquake, BART trains were stopped as a precaution, but there was no damage and there were no injuries. The shaking was pretty much right under the Oakland Zoo, right on the border with Oakland and San Leandro. The USGS originally said it was a 4.1 magnitude, but it got downgraded several times to a 3.8. There were two smaller aftershocks. The shaking was minor, but people felt the main quake all over the Bay Area.
10: The death toll from Monday's earthquake in Colombia now topping 270. Officials say 170 buildings collapsed. A federal judge today going through documents pertaining to the Epstein files one by one, asking the Justice Department about its redactions. The same judge ruled in June that DOJ redactions violated the Epstein Files Transparency Act. ABC's Peter Halambos has more.
18: The first one are a batch of notes and emails where the names have been redacted. He didn't think there was enough documentation about why those names had to be redacted to prove they were actually victims as opposed to associates of Epstein. The second batch of documents relate to the FBI's interview of this woman who made unsubstantiated allegations against President Trump. The DOJ released the FBI reports about those interviews, but not the underlying notes. And now the judge wants to know why, under the Epstein Files Transparency Act, the DOJ believes they can withhold the handwritten notes.
10: I'm Dave Packer, ABC News.
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31: 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Now, the fact that Dr. Anthony Fauci testified to the Congress, I believe he lied. Well, he lied in effect by claiming the Fifth Amendment, saying that he could not answer those questions because it might have the effect of implicating him in a criminal activity. Except the guy has a presidential pardon, but it has raised again for all of us the issue of COVID vaccine and the injuries that have happened because of the jab. And in the interest of full disclosure, I think most of you already know if you listen to the show, I never took the jab and I've never regretted that decision. Well, it takes about 5 seconds to find lots and lots of sound bites of Anthony Fauci vouching for the vaccine and saying it is completely safe and disparaging people who refuse to take it. So I thought it was a perfect time to talk to Michelle Gerber, who is a Washington State mother advocating for who report COVID vaccine injuries because of what happened in her family. Ms. Gerber, welcome to the program.
32: Thanks, Lars. It's great to be with you.
31: Would you mind telling my audience about your family member, your daughter, and what happened to her?
32: Yes, she is was a healthy, active girl in 2021. She was just finishing her master's degree, and she was forced by her job to get the vaccine. And after the first one, she felt a little not well, but, you know, she reported that to her employer, and they said, no excuses, you have to get the second one or be fired. Well, she was afraid. It was her first professional job, and she thought, if I quit now, it won't look good on my resume. So she got the shot. She has been terribly ill ever since. She is bedridden. She is disabled. She's had to go on public assistance. She's embarrassed by that. She worked for a good education so she could support herself, and now she cannot. And her symptoms are just terrible, and it's terrible to watch.
31: Well, in fact, when you go from being somebody who's completely capable, self-sufficient, gets a master's degree, has a professional job, to being incapacitated altogether, did the medical field have any kind of conclusion about where the injuries came from? Did they agree with her that they came from the vaccine?
32: Oh, they definitely came from the vaccine, because the injuries began that very night, within about 2 hours of getting the vaccine. We thought it would go away. We consulted doctors who said, oh, it's going to go away, and it never did. And these are serious. These are not trivial injuries. This is not just fatigue or, you know, a headache or a sore arm. These are debilitating. They affect her heart, her lungs, her balance, her vascular system. She has diagnoses that, if I read to you, it would take your entire show. Wow. It basically created an autoimmune disease. And the way that works is that when you have this vaccine, it produces antibodies that sort of jack up your immune system. And then when you get another, if your body chemistry is a certain way, and who knows why, if you get that second one, you go into an immune storm, which your immune system is then in an autoimmune illness condition. It's on high alert, and you cannot live a normal life.
31: Have the doctors given her any kind of hope that there could be some kind of resolution to her disabilities at some point?
32: Well, you know, we always have hope in the research, and we have consulted expert doctors across the United States. This is all out of pocket, because these are specialists, and we don't mind spending the money, but they don't have the answers. And another problem that came with this is that because of the autoimmune reaction, the hypersensitivity to anything, foods, medicines, lotions, many of the medicines she was given to try for symptom relief, her body rejected and she couldn't tolerate.
31: So let me ask you on the legal side of things. Has she tried to pursue something to say, well, my employer are the folks who insisted that I take these vaccines, so they have to bear some responsibility? Was she successful with that at all?
32: No, and not at all. These people are so protected. The fact is that in Washington State, Governor Inslee issued a decree that everyone in healthcare had to be vaccinated for the second time by October 26th. Well, in fact, the federal law did not go into effect until January 4th of 2022. And when her employer told her, you don't have time to get a medical exemption, that was wrong. That was false, because the federal law was not even in effect yet. In fact, it was a interim rule that was receiving comments.
31: So what's her long-term what's her long-term prospect for being able to get any of this set right? Or is she simply on her own and on public assistance and disability for the foreseeable future?
32: Yes, for the foreseeable future. Now, we pursue a lot of research. We pursue doctors. There is no answer. And even Centers for Disease Control admits that. They have right on their website, there is no treatment at this time that is known and accepted and effective. And the reason that this is a scandal, or even maybe a crime, is that some of these side effects and these harmful results were known very early, some in 2020 and many in 2021.
31: Yep.
32: In fact, there is evidence that in 2021, it was known that the COVID vaccine had an injury rate 55 times that of the measles vaccine. And it was also known in 2021 that the number of cases being reported to the vaccine adverse effects system was skyrocketed from about 200 cases reported per year for any vaccine to 21,000 reported in 2021. Now, those are signals that anybody would be crazy not to call that a signal, a red flag, and yet the public wasn't warned not to take these.
31: You know, it's funny because this week one of the big issues that's come up is whether or not pregnant women should have taken the jab. And I remember talking to a doctor who I still communicate with. I don't know, you know, I know him through our coverage of COVID. And at the time, I said, are you telling your patients who are pregnant to get the jab? And he said, no, I'm telling them not to do it, but I won't say it publicly because if I do, they'll pull my medical license. Well, he's still licensed to do medicine, but he wasn't talking about it publicly, and there was a reason for that. That's Michelle Gerber, a Washington mom advocating for her daughter and her daughter's COVID vaccine injuries. These days, heading back to school means more than just pencils and notebooks. It means laptops and tablets, online accounts, and a lot of personal information moving across the internet. 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

0: Speak now or forever hold your peace. 866-HEY-LARS. 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
1: Hey, welcome back to the Lars Larson Show. It's a pleasure to be with you on a Monday. You know, for decades, we have scanned the stars, and we've heard absolutely nothing but silence coming back. Are we really alone out there? I thought we'd talk about that with Professor Peter Ward, who's a paleontologist and an astrobiologist at the University of Washington, co-author of Rare Earth, Why Complex Life is Uncommon in the Universe. Professor Ward, welcome to the program.
2: Good to meet you, at least over the radio.
1: Well, it's nice to meet you as well, Professor. So tell me this, is it human arrogance in one way, or you interpret it a different way to say we can't possibly be alone. There must be other, you know, life, complex life, not bacterial life, but complex life out there like us. But is that likely to be true given the evidence we've got right now?
2: Yeah, I think what we really don't understand well is how vast space is. You know, once a friend of mine said, actually, he was the lawyer Paul Allen, said, "You have no idea how much $1 billion is. It's just a number, right?" When we think about the vastness of the cosmos, to say that we are the only intelligent species, that's hubris. So I really believe there are many intelligent species out there, but the distance is so vast, I doubt we'll ever hear from any of them.
1: Because what we've been sending out signals now for maybe 100 years. So then in theory, civilizations that existed that have our level of technology or better, that are within 100 light years, might have been able to detect that. And we might have been able to detect their signals if they're coming back the other way. But otherwise, we would never know.
2: Yeah, otherwise, we never know. I mean, the analogy, let's take a bottle and put a little message in it and throw it off the East Coast and hope a current in the Gulf Stream takes it to Europe, and that somebody then is in the right place at the right time to pick it up. The distances are just so vast, but the numbers are so huge. Once again, if you have bacteria anywhere, you've got a shot to eventually become, as we are, complex animal-like things with big brains. But again, the rarity is such that I just don't think in the entire existence of humanity will ever contact aliens or they'll ever contact us.
1: So I guess it's two questions, Professor Ward, and that is, number one, is there other life like us out there, complex life? And number two, will we ever hear from them? I understand the second problem, but is it likely, as the book title suggests, why complex life is uncommon in the universe? Is there a reason it's not more common than we might have thought it would be?
2: Yeah, well, one of the scary things that's happened since we wrote that book, and again, that was 25 years ago, time has gone by, something called the big filter. It is that, yes, you might have animal equivalents, people that we could speak to or have conversations with perhaps, but the great filter suggests that civilizations get to a certain point and either wipe themselves out or actually nature wipes them out. There's lots of bad actors in the universe. We have great big stars that explode. We have neutron bursts. There are many aspects, and even planets themselves. Now, the fact that we've had life on this planet for 3.5 billion years is thanks to one of the least experienced but most interesting phenomena. We have plate tectonics. Continental drift has kept the temperature constant on Earth for 3.5 billion years. But how often would you have such a thermostat on other planets? And that's what we try to point out in our book. Don't have thought about this first. Gee, the tectonics.
1: So help my audience understand this, because that one got past me. How is it that plate tectonics and the movement of those plates help to keep the temperature moderated? How'd that work?
2: Yeah, that's a great suggestion. So what happens is the plate tectonics, as you know, big slabs slide down, and that gigantic earthquake that happened this morning in Colombia, just like the big earthquake last month in South America, these are the effects of plate tectonics. Huge bits of crust sliding down causes earthquakes. But as it slides down, it creates mountains, volcanoes. The volcanoes produce CO2. It warms the atmosphere. But as the atmosphere warms, it also causes chemical weathering that pulls carbon dioxide out of the atmosphere. It's a push-pull, and it's worked for billions of years. So you don't have that system on Venus. Venus just melted itself.
1: Yeah, because Venus, what's the average temperature? Is it 900 Fahrenheit or 900 Celsius there?
2: It's 800 hot. Celsius. Amen. I mean, that's a really hot, nasty, awful place. And it just, it gets so hot, the entire surface melts every 100 billion years. So we avoided that bubble. But how often do we have this particular system on other planets? And there's the rub. And that really becomes one of the great keys to understanding how complex life in the universe, what its frequency will be.
1: Yeah. So, and have we seen any signs at all that complex life might be out there somewhere? Anything that run counter to the argument you made in that book 25 years ago?
2: No, we found no signs at all. And in fact, most of the planets we're detecting are so close to their stars. I mean, they go around within a few days rather than the year it takes us. When that happens, it's like our moon. The same face of the planet is facing the star always. Imagine if the Earth always faced the sun.
1: No.
2: Rotated at the rate. Yeah. And that's the most common planet in the universe. So this is a place where you will never get complex life.
1: So that means one side is constantly frozen and the other side is constantly baked?
2: Absolutely. And SETI really doesn't want anybody to know this little nasty fact about planets because they want their contributions to come in from you thinking that ET is out there. Well, guess what? Boy, do they hate us.
1: I'll bet they do because they're saying, hey, our congressional funding and our funding from other contributors is not going to come in if people think this is exceedingly unlikely. But it is.
2: Bingo. Yes, that's how it worked.
1: And none of them have ever actually arrived at the, I mean, ordinarily, I'm not a scientist, Dr. Ward. I'm talking to Professor Peter Ward from the University of Washington, but I do understand that science is supposed to be about being able to reproduce results and say, I think it works this way. And they say, okay, Professor Larson, show us how it works that way. Nobody's figured out how to make life, have they?
2: No. I mean, at this point, we have some pretty good thoughts. We have some pretty good ideas. In fact, one of my colleagues has suggested looking at a small lake in British Columbia, a soda lake, is our best guess how the first life on Earth formed. But again, this is early days. Otherwise, it's all speculation. It goes back to Darwin, some warm little pond. Well, we now know the warm little ponds back about the time the Earth was forming would have been so blasted by radiation that no life could have existed.
1: You know what? One of these things, we're going to have to come back and talk to Dr. Peter Ward again. That's Professor Peter Ward. He's an astrobiologist and paleontologist at the University of Washington, the author of Rare Earth. Hey, let me tell you about a brand new free report that you need to get your hands on. 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
21: Welcome back to the Lars Larson Show. It's a pleasure to be with you, and I'm glad to get to your phone calls and emails. You know, a lot of people say, Lars, you do a political show. And I said, well, no, I talk about what's going on in real life in the world. The problem is almost everything in the world these days, especially in the United States, is based on politics. Food is political. Energy is political. It's hard to find almost anything out there that's not political. And then the comparisons that have come up recently. And when we get done with all this, I'm going to be glad to take your phone calls. As always, naysayers go to the head of the line on this program. 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It's a pleasure to welcome to the program Michelle Barenfeld, who's author most recently of the book Lessons from a Lost Republic, What Ancient Rome Can Teach Us About This American Moment. Ms. Barenfeld, welcome to the program.
22: Hi, thank you for having me. I'm really excited to be here.
21: Is it appropriate, as so many people have been doing, I think in the last couple of years especially, to compare what is going on in America right now, favorably or unfavorably, to what happened in Rome so many centuries ago?
22: Well, obviously, I think it is reasonable, but I think what most people have been comparing ancient Rome and America, too, is that, they've been comparing America to ancient Rome in terms of the empire. Yep. I hear all the time, are we the Roman Empire? Is our empire collapsing? And what my book is about is the Roman Republic, which was, like our own republic, founded on the rejection of a king and established with certain rights for its citizens, the idea of checks and balances and institutions rather than men deciding the laws of the land. And that is what our founding fathers were looking at when they designed our constitution. But they also knew that the Roman Republic collapsed into autocracy, and they tried to prevent that from happening to us. The Roman Empire is that autocracy. And so I don't want us to become that, and I don't think most Americans would either.
21: Are we at risk of that?
22: In my opinion, it feels like we are. I think that this has been going on for a long time, the incredibly strong power of the presidential office being increased over time. And I think the most important thing is that our Congress, which is supposed to be an equal party to the government, an equal branch, has been giving up its power to the executive in both parties for many, many years. And that concerns me because that is exactly what happened in the ancient Roman Republic. The Senate kept dealing with emergencies by handing the executive more power and ceding their own, and not actually grappling with the underlying problems that caused those emergencies. And that's the danger that I see for us.
21: I'm talking to Michelle Barenfeld. She's the author most recently of Lessons from a Lost Republic, What Ancient Rome Can Teach Us About This American Moment. Is the reason that the United States Congress is doing this out of necessity, or are they doing it out of laziness? Because I honestly think that the reason they've taken what was designed as a fairly weak executive, at least the way it was described in the Constitution, that they've taken that and they've decided, yeah, we don't want to do all that. If we have to make those decisions, the voters will hold it against us. We'd rather just run for reelection and let others, either the bureaucracy or the executive, do the job for them. So is this about laziness on the part of those people who said, I want to be in Congress, I want to make decisions, and then got there and said, it's easier if I let somebody else do it?
22: My concern is that they're doing it as part of a bloc rather than as the representatives of the American people. This discourse that we have now about flipping Congress one way or the other is built on the premise that everybody just gets elected to be part of a headcount and they're just going to be there to help or hinder a president. And to me, that is not what Congress is meant to be doing. And whether they're lazy or not, they're giving up their own power to hold on to their office in a strange dichotomy that I think is very dangerous, because that's not their job. Their job is not to help or hinder a president. Their job is to represent us and negotiate and legislate. And that's what I'd like to see them do.
21: So what's it going to take to get them to get back to work? From the lessons of the Lost Republic, what could we do to make the Congress actually choose to do its job and have members who say, I'm going to make the right decision, whether it makes my party happy or not, whether or not it makes my constituents happy or not. And if they choose to throw me out and replace me with somebody else, go ahead. So many of these folks seem to want to stay there for decades without actually accomplishing much of anything.
22: I agree, actually. And I think that the important thing, and it's going to take some time because it's been a generation now that our Congress has functioned this way. I teach college and my students don't remember a time before the discussions weren't just flipping the Senate back and forth to help or hinder a president. And so what we, the people, need to do is demand from our representatives that they do their jobs and also reward them for doing so. That is, when they negotiate, when they compromise, when things don't turn out 100% exactly what we wanted individually, that we recognize that they are doing the work of the people and actually representing us. And I think if we reward them and we vote in the primary so we have choices that we like, I think over time we can fix it. But we have to do it too.
21: I'm talking to Michelle Barenfeld, who's author most recently of Lessons from a Lost Republic, What Ancient Rome Can Teach Us About This American Moment. The only thing I wonder about in terms of reward, you've given the person the office and the stature and the title and all those goodies that come with it. So how do you go about rewarding them when the only reward you can really give them is to keep them there for another term, which may be the most desirable thing in the world?
22: That's an excellent question, but I think one of the things that I mean by that is that we tend to punish those who do things that we don't like, and rather than reward them for things that we might not have thought of as perfect, but actually forward the goal of Congress.
21: Right.
22: And so in ancient Rome, people of Rome and the Senate tended to back their guy. They kept looking to an executive to solve their problems. And anytime you choose a guy over an institution, you run the risk of having powers accumulate in an office because of a certain man that's in that office. But when that man goes away, as we all do, those powers tend to stick to that office. And so I think it's really important that we recognize that we can't look to one individual to save us on either side of the aisle. That it has to be something that the Senate and the Congress do in combination with the people.
21: Well, that's the desire. I guess I just wonder how we go about rewarding them. We give them a pension. We give them those things. But the thing they seem to want the most, and maybe we can talk about this in a second segment, but the thing that those people in the House and the Senate seem to value the most is just staying for another 2 years or another 6 years. And some of them stay way beyond their expiration date. We're going to be back with Michelle Barenfeld in just a moment. She's the author of Lessons from a Lost Republic, What Ancient Rome Can Teach Us About This American Moment. And you're listening to The Lars Larson Show. 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
1: 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My guest is Michelle Barenfeld, who teaches school. And I hope she's teaching her students something valuable because so many kids are coming out of college these days and then wondering, what do I do with this degree? She is the author most recently of Lessons from a Lost Republic, What Ancient Rome Can Teach Us About This American Moment. We were just talking in the previous segment about the strength of the executive. The founders of the United States, you know, they did draw a lot of their inspiration from Rome, but they tried to design an executive that was, by design, very unpowerful. I mean, we teach kids that there are three co-equal branches of government. You've got the judicial, the legislative, and the executive, except the executive was supposed to be fairly weak. The executive can't spend money without the Congress saying yes. In fact, we're finding out from the courts he can't refuse to spend money either. He can start a war. He can act as commander-in-chief. But now you've got the War Powers Act, whether that's constitutional or not, that proposes to constrain the president. But it was supposed to be a weak executive. Why is it becoming a stronger office today?
2: Well, in my opinion, it's because Congress is letting it happen. And the Roman senators did this too. And to your point from the earlier segment, that senators nowadays seem to want to hold on to their office more than any senators and representatives. In ancient Rome, that happened too. People decided that it was worth the trade somehow to hold on to their status and their bodyguards and their wealth in order to just keep their togas, so to speak, rather than actually defending the republic. But it was a losing game because ultimately, yes, senators may have been more powerful and more filled with status than regular Romans. They always had been. But ultimately, they just become courtiers to a king. And that's what I do not want to happen in this country, because no matter who is in office now, the next guy, if he has undue powers, what if you don't like him? Even if he is from your party, he may not be the same, you know, someone you want to support as wholeheartedly. And it's important to have those institutions to check him.
1: I'm talking to Michelle Barenfeld. She's the author of Lessons from a Lost Republic. So do you need to make changes to the actual design of the system? You need to put some limits in place. People constantly talk about term limits and things like that, which I'm not sure would actually work and do what they want it to do, although I've kind of come around on term limits a bit. Although my concern is if you put term limits in, you may just strengthen the bureaucracy while you weaken the Congress, which I don't think is the goal. So do we need to make structural changes to the way the government works, or just have a change in our philosophy as citizens about what we're willing to tolerate on Capitol Hill?
2: I think that we, like the ancient Romans, need to take a moment and recognize the crises that have faced us and the emergency measures that we have taken to deal with them. And instead of just saying, phew, that crisis is over and quote unquote, get back to normal, recognize that normal has been shifting over generations. And that's one of the good things about looking to the distant past, because you get a perspective that you don't get in your own lifetime. You know, you can see the pivot points and the changes over time. And I think that we, if we look back at our own last couple of generations and consider what has changed and what has not, what we like and what we don't, and actually give our representatives and ourselves the chance to discuss

0: but really is the transition into monarchy, is that they couldn't handle that tension between being an empire abroad and a republic at home. So men who went out from Rome to fight wars, while on the battlefield, they had enormous power. They could do whatever they want. They became incredibly rich. They were beholden to no one. But then when they came home, they had to put down their swords and put on their toga and raise their hand in the Senate. And that was very difficult. And so nowadays we have a situation where there are some people in our country, CEOs of giant corporations that control communities that are larger than many countries, who have fortunes beyond the imagination of almost anyone. They too struggle at the constraints of citizenship, you know? And so what I'm hoping is that we can recognize that we need to think about the power of our government and our institutions rather than individual men to protect our republic, whether we are an empire abroad or not.
1: Oh, okay.
0: Hello, sorry.
1: You kind of stopped there abruptly, and I'm surprised whether we're an empire or not. Well, okay, and then what? I'm talking to Michelle Berenfeld, who's a professor. She's a Rome Prize winner and a professor of classics at Pitzer College, and Lessons from a Lost Republic is her most recent book. So any immediate suggestions, if you had a list of things you could change or do to make sure that we don't slide down the hill, into dissolution the way that Rome did, what would you prescribe for the United States of America?
0: The first thing is to exercise your rights as a citizen and vote, and then not to just be satisfied when your party or the other party wins Congress and say, okay, we're back to normal, but to actually continue to be an engaged citizen and think about what you want from your representatives. It's important to remember that the slide of the Roman Republic into autocracy was not inevitable, and neither is ours. But it also is not impossible. There is no political system in the history of the world that lasted forever. And so just assuming that ours is going to continue along without our stewardship is misguided, and we all owe it to ourselves to protect it for
1: everyone. Are we at this point, at 250 years, are we the longest lasting republic?
0: Well, the Romans lasted almost twice as long as us before they fell into autocracy.
1: So we've got a long way to go, don't we?
0: Yeah, we are not breaking any records yet, but in the modern era, yes.
1: Yeah, and what do we do with all the kids who are coming out of college and deciding that socialism is the solution, Professor? Because I'm appalled by it, but I don't know what to do about it.
0: Well, I think what is, again, the discussion of the different of the parties and the Democrats, are they socialists, are they moderates, are the Republicans totally MAGA, or are they something more, whatever you want to call it, moderate right? These are questions that are, again, built on that premise that Congress should be a headcount, whether you're for or against the president.
1: Yeah.
0: If we could actually elect people to contain the multitudes of points of views in our country, maybe people would have some really good original discussions about how to fix things, instead of just saying yes or no to a president.
1: That makes sense. Her latest book is called Lessons from a Lost Republic, What Ancient Rome Can Teach Us About This American Moment. She is Professor Michelle Berenfeld at Pitzer College. Professor, it's a pleasure to have you on the program. Thanks very much.
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9: From ABC News, I'm Dave Packer. A record-long deployment for the carrier USS Abraham Lincoln. It's stationed in the Middle East at sea for nearly 9 months and now reports sailors are at the breaking point.
10: Democratic lawmakers demanding answers from the Pentagon following alarming reports of poor conditions on the carrier, including extreme exhaustion, plummeting morale, and mounting mental health strains. Massachusetts Congressman Seth Moulton calling for an investigation.
11: We're trying to get as many details as we can, but the bottom line is this should never happen.
10: The USS George Washington now on its way, slated to replace the Lincoln, although it's unclear when the swap will take place, but after months of relentless combat operations, it can't come soon enough.
9: ABC's Martha Raddatz in what it's calling a fact check. CENTCOM says the sailors and Marines of the Abraham Lincoln Carrier Strike Group remain resilient and resolved. Another emotional day in court in Massachusetts in the murder trial of Lindsay Clancy. Clancy is facing murder charges and the death of her three children. But her attorneys say she was suffering from postpartum psychosis and had a documented history of mental health challenges after the birth of her third child.
12: She mentioned concerns about being inundated about information about how to parent her children. She wrote in part, quote, "I'm terrified of something happening to my kids." She also raised concerns about the lack of sleep she was getting at the time and her fear about different medications, writing, quote, "I'm on the fence about starting a new medication. I just want to feel happy." And as it got closer to January 24th, 2023, when she killed her three kids, the message is getting more disheartening, quote, "Can you treat a sociopath?"
9: ABC's Peter Haralambos. Sources say it's expected that a guilty plea will be announced in connection with the federal prosecution of Luigi Mangione during a conference scheduled for federal court tomorrow, but that is not a final decision, says the source. 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
9: He is preparing for Tropical Storm Lala. ABC's Alex Stone says the storm's about 700 miles offshore and heading to the islands.
18: It's now Tropical Storm Lala, getting a name, and a hurricane watch is now in effect for the Big Island of Hawaii. It's expected to be near or just south of the Big Island on Saturday, probably with winds of about 70 miles per hour, it looks like. Tropical Storm Lala is expected to gradually strengthen in the next couple of days. Heavy rain, wind, and rough surf are expected across the Hawaiian Islands into the weekend.
9: Flock is addressing surveillance concerns over its cameras that scan and log every license plate into a nationwide database.
19: The CEO of Flock announcing big changes to its system in a video posted on its website.
20: These changes fall into three big areas: privacy, security, and accountability. Together, they mark a new chapter for Flock.
19: In a pre-recorded statement sent to ABC News, CEO Garrett Langley says Flock will change the default data retention period from 30 days to 7 days. And in the next few weeks, the company will roll out something called Evidence Mode, which will allow detectives to preserve data as evidence for an active investigation.
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9: Nearly 30,000 pounds of raw beef from South America have been recalled in Florida and Texas after entering the U.S. without required inspections. The Department of Agriculture said the products have use or freeze by dates of between September 15th and 20th. Dave Packer, ABC News.
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0: Ladies and gentlemen, welcome. It's Eric Erickson here across the United States of America. The big story today in the Wall Street Journal, and I am not making it up. It is not an exaggeration. It is a big, prominently displayed, well, it was until about an hour ago when they refreshed the site. Let me begin with this. It looks like a hairy alien from outer space or a meteor or one of those fidget gizmo things that stores sell in the checkout line, maybe a cat toy. It sort of looks like a fuzzy seed from a chestnut tree. Bacteria, a bait shop employee suggested helpfully. The one thing that is the hottest, freakiest fishing lure of the summer doesn't look like a fish. And yet this tentacled soft plastic beast born in Japan, smaller than a tennis ball, is a flat-out phenomenon in bass fishing. Yes, I'm writing about bass fishing. It's August. That is one of the big stories in the Wall Street Journal today, which tells you today is a slow news day. Which is great because I, your host, am a professional at finding the stories that actually matter. Truth be told, the reason the bass fishing story matters so much is I have an employee who is an obsessive bass fisherman. Were he not my employee, he would be one of those attempting to be a bass master. He would fish all the time. He literally tried to make his wife cross her legs at the beginning of March instead of giving birth to a child because apparently it's prime fishing time. What I have learned is that when the dogwood trees are blooming, the bass are biting, and they were blooming, the bass were biting, the water was breaking, and he was like, "You can't. I gotta go fish." That's how obsessive he is. And so today the story is singing to him, and it's like an indicative of the news stories of the day, that this is not a big news day, except it is if you know where to look, and I know where to look. And I want to start not with the bass lure. I want to start with the tariff refunds. This also in the Wall Street Journal. Tariff refunds have been rolling in to big U.S. companies, in some cases providing a solid boost to earnings. Contrary to warnings that the refund process could prove slow and messy, many companies appear to have received the money with remarkable speed. So far, over 40 S&P 500 companies have reported some $9.6 billion in refunds in the past quarter or so, including at least $2.1 billion in cash already received. Among the biggest refunds reported so far, Apple at nearly $2.2 billion, Nike at $986 million, FedEx at $800 million, Amazon.com at $640 million, and General Motors at $500 million. U.S. Customs and Border Protection has received just over 252,000 refund applications as of July 31st for tariffs declared unlawful by the Supreme Court. The Customs Agency accepted $128.7 billion in refunds for processing, an agency official told a federal court last week. Now, Exhibit 77 bajillion in why populism is an emotional response and not actually rational public policy. The populists have seen this story today and they are demanding their refunds. All the companies, they raised their prices. I paid the higher price. So where's my part of the money? The problem is that all the populists who now want their refund are the exact same people who said tariffs don't raise prices. So are they now acknowledging tariffs raise prices? Because I was assured by all the people calling my program to tell me I was wrong about the tariffs, that they weren't raising prices. And now the very same people want their portion of the money back because, well, clearly they raised prices. But you told me they hadn't. Actually, as if you're a longtime listener of the program, you know where most of the money went. The prices did go up. They just didn't go up as much as we thought they would go up. Where they went instead was wage decline. Companies didn't pay higher wages. Companies didn't invest. So here's the thing. Allow me to advise these companies. I want to give them a little piece of advice. Because what I'm finding is that here in the 21st century, the companies of America, particularly the publicly traded, privately held companies of America, might actually be their own worst enemies. What is it? One of Robert Heinlein's laws is to always presume that a bureaucracy is controlled by a cabal of its enemies. You can look at Fortune 500 companies and think the same thing. Why? Because if these companies don't now raise wages or pour that money back into investment and instead return it to shareholders in the forms of dividend increases, people are going to burn their houses down. People are going to go to the CEOs and burn down their houses. Look, you know, the Flock camera guy, the CEO of Flock, Garrett, he's out saying Flock is making changes. They're now not going to save their data for as long as they used to save it. They're going to do automatic audit trips in case police get into the cameras and they're not supposed to. They're going to make all sorts of changes to address people's concerns about Flock cameras. His company is trying to respond to stay ahead of outrage growing that had been started by the communists and the democratic socialists and spilled over into civil liberties concerns. You've got Mark Zuckerberg out there spending billions of dollars from Meta to invest in the local communities where data centers are coming, while Dario Amodi, the head of Anthropic, is like, we're going to kill all of your kids and destroy all of your jobs and burn your towns and take all of your water, and AI is going to be awesome. It's wild to see the data center AI executives go tell people how awesome AI is going to be and the data centers are going to be by telling them we're going to dry out your towns, take all the water, take all the resources, and destroy all your jobs. Trust us, you're going to love us. Meanwhile, Zuckerberg is out there with Mike Rowe, the dirty jobs guy, saying, look, you're going to have white or blue collar workers making six figures quickly. You're going to have towns that get new high schools. In fact, they're highlighting a big story out of Washington State where a data center came into a dirt poor town. The town was desperate. People were leaving the town. And now you know what's happened in the town. They've got a new high school. They've got a new library. They've got new books. They've got new roads. They've got a new water system. They've got new sewage system. The people who live in the town aren't paying property taxes. So you know what the communists and the socialists and the left are doing now? People's cost of living is going up. The property values in the town are going to price people out. So the people who chose to stay in the town, their incomes have all gone up. Many of them have now gotten jobs tied to the people who are now coming to work for the data centers. It saved the town, and the people on the left and the people who oppose data centers are like, but the property values have gone up. Yeah, but nobody's paying property taxes because the data center's generating so much property tax revenue. There's always someone to look on the bad side. I will look on the bad side of the tariffs, though. Because I told you prices would go up, wages would not go up, and investment would not go up. And it all happened. The wages were held back and the investment was held back so that the companies didn't have to dollar for dollar pass on the increase to you. And oftentimes what happened at the beginning of the tariffs is that the companies abroad that were sending the tariff goods here, they ate the cost. So there are a lot of factories in Vietnam and China and India and Thailand and elsewhere where they cut their profits. They ate it so that they could pass along the goods to the United States at a lower price. So when the tariff was applied, the price didn't go up. They're not getting their money back either. I just find it really funny that all the people who insisted that that tariffs would not cause prices to go up are now outraged. They're not getting refunds because prices went up, but you guys said they wouldn't go up. It's like the $20 burrito people from last week who were complaining about the $20 burrito that doesn't actually exist. In fact, there's new data out today that a Chipotle burrito is actually now more affordable than it was 10 years ago, even with its price increase, because of wage growth in the country, even taking into account inflation and inflation eating through wages. The Chipotle burrito is now more affordable for most Americans. But it's those five Americans it's not most affordable for who are the poster children for everybody else to claim they're victims as well. It's just remarkable. Yes, so last week we had the $20 burrito argument where the J.D. Vance crowd and the populace were all like, $20 burritos is an outrage. The economy is broken. I'm like, you people are in charge of the economy and you're outraged by it? Well, the economy is broken. It's not our fault. It's Joe Biden. The economy is broken and somebody's got to do something about it. Who exactly? The government that made it more expensive? But these are the same people who also cheered on the administration when J.D. Vance said, we don't need cheap toasters. We need a well-paying job. So they were fine with more expensive toasters and they were fine with your kids not being able to get 30 baby dolls, but two that were more expensive. They just didn't want the $20 burrito. It's all emotion. There's no coherent policy in any of it. There's no woven ideas. I want to fix this one thing, but by fixing it, I'm going to break this thing. Now I'm going to fix it and I'm going to break the thing I just fixed. Plus, something else. There's no coherent ideology. The one good thing about actual conservatism, not this populist nonsense that wears the skin suit of conservatism, is that there is a coherent worldview in how markets work and shape things. And one of the biggest issues is that when the government gets involved, the government makes things worse. When the government gets involved, things get more expensive. The sectors in the economy that are the most expensive are the ones the government is most involved in. Increasingly, that's food. But it is healthcare. It is education. It is housing. The government regulatory Nazis out there who've decided you can't cut down a tree on your property. You really got to build your house in the trees because God forbid you clear cut and then plant a number of trees back to replace the ones you cut down to make it cheaper to build your house. No, no, we can't do that. You must have the fully grown trees in your property. And if they stand in the way of your house, you can keep your property, but you can't build your house. I've got a friend of mine who gets mad at me about this, super conservative guy. But when I talk about it, you talk to any property developer, one of the biggest impediments now to actually building houses in urban areas is they all have tree ordinances and you can't cut down any trees. And I love the trees myself. I do love the trees. But plot on the land where you can say, I want to build a 3,000 square foot house and the trees that are in the area, I cut them down. And you know what? It was 10 trees. So when the house is built, I'll plant 10 new trees. And this buddy of mine, he's hardcore. No, you should not be able to, but the trees are in the way. No, the trees are important. The trees are good for the environment, for shade. Well, you know, having a tax base that can affordably live in your city is also good for your city. So maybe you should allow them to build the house and then plant the 10 trees they cut down. And in some cities now, you're literally having to figure out ways to build around the trees, which just drives up all the costs disproportionately. You got to beg some bureaucrat to allow you to cut down a tree, and it's completely arbitrary in the whim of the bureaucrat. And some people are okay with it. The government gets involved. They drive up the costs of building. They drive up the cost of education. They drive up the cost of food. In California now, if you sell pork in California, you have to arrange that you only have so many pigs and they're so spread out and they get care and feeding and tickling and baths and everything else. And because most of the pork that's sold in California isn't actually in California, people in other states have seen their pork prices, particularly bacon prices, go up to comply with the regulations of California. And sadly, the Supreme Court said this is perfectly legal unless Congress acts, and Congress will not act. Congress could bring down a lot of grocery prices tomorrow by getting rid of the ability of states to impose their care and feeding of animals regulations on animals that are about to go get slaughtered. It's only a matter of time before the Portlandia skit about knowing the name of your chicken before it was killed is actually real, where we must have labels on every package from Springer Mountain Farm chicken and the like that tells us that, well, this chicken came from Sandy and she was 3 years old when she was slaughtered and she was born in a chicken coop in Unadilla, Georgia. That just drives up costs. By the way, there is so much chicken right now in the nation. There's a chicken glut. That the price of chicken has come down. The price of eggs has come back down. These things are good. And what did the government do? The government got out of the way and they let the market work. The government got rid of import controls and tariffs to allow importation of eggs to bring down the prices. We cracked down on the chicken flu or the bird flu and the like, and it worked. But now the very same populace who told us tariffs would not raise prices want refunds from the companies getting the tariff refunds because they say that's proof the prices went up when they assured us that they knew better than the economists and the prices didn't go up. But you know what? The prices didn't go up as high as the economists expected because what did the companies do instead? They didn't give people wages. And so now I'm telling the Fortune 500 getting these massive checks, you will cause a backlash against corporate America like you have never seen unless you start pouring money in to invest in your companies in the United States and raise wages with the refund you're getting, because we all know you didn't raise prices the way you could have raised them. Instead, you just didn't give people pay raises. Now you better, or there will be bipartisan hell to pay.
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1: Well, I have some interesting data. I texted my daughter and said, I guess you've been marked safe from being a lesbian today, huh? There's a fire has released new academic data on the college majors that are most likely to be heterosexual. The at the top of the list, 95% reporting to be heterosexual, finance majors. Number two at 89%, business. Number three at 88% marketing. If you're in finance, business, or marketing, you are overwhelmingly likely to be heterosexual. At the other end of the list, fine arts, 27% heterosexual, 29% for theater, 35% for archaeology, 37% for English. I mean, archaeology, I mean, you're into leather and whips and cowboy boots and hats, I guess, because Indiana Jones. Dun, dun, dun, dun, dun, dun, dun. African-American studies, 42%, anthropology. You know, the real surprise here, the real surprise is that if you're a theater kid, you're only 29% likely to be heterosexual. But if you're a dance major, you're 49% likely to be. Almost 50-50. Film and media studies is 50-50. I mean, that's the dividing line there. And above that, everything, digital media design, environmental studies, earth science, physics, philosophy, history, ag, sociology, even the classics, animal science, psychology, mathematics, chemistry, you go up. Now, the undecideds, this is the most interesting one. The kids who are undecided or decided about their sexuality, at least 57% of them say they're heterosexual. I mean, it's, but again, the highest are the business classes, 95% finance. Is law in here? Let's see. Yep, law, criminology, 74% heterosexual. Where's political science? Political science, 66% of people who say they're majoring in political science are heterosexual. That kind of tracks. Pre-med is at 80%. Yep, where else do we have in here? Yep, linguistics, 47%, and music, 46%. Art history, 42%. Anthropology. How do you even survey this stuff? How do you survey? I just, what is the question that you ask? I don't know. Do you know what questions that you have to ask when you're building a computer for yourself? You don't. If you go to Vision Computers, they ask the questions of you. 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

0: He's got the courage to tell you the truth, because the truth is what matters. 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
1: 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Text the word show to 33777. It'll be a fun night. I may have some special guests. We're thinking of, I may see if I can get Rick Jackson to come hang out with us and chat with him a little bit. Non-political stuff, though. It's going to be a fun night. I'll see. It would be a fun time. I need to talk to you about a winding road of topics that all kind of, I was thinking about this, talking about it with my team this morning. They all kind of converge around the same point. I want to begin with Tyler Robinson. It actually bothers me greatly that there are a number of people, and I have encountered them in the real world. It's not just an online phenomenon, although these people are all a little bit too online. But there are people out there who are convinced that Tyler Robinson is the fall guy in Charlie Kirk's assassination. It is back in the news today. The trial is winding down, and Tyler Robinson's lawyers are essentially pleading with the judge to not give him the death penalty. And in the process, they admit that Tyler Robinson killed the intended target. The intended target being Charlie Kirk. Think about Candace Owens spun so many people into conspiracy theories, and she is actually apparently now, I don't keep up with her, she's a nut job. You can make a lot of money telling people what they want to hear. You can make a comfortable living telling people what's going on in the world, and Candace Owen makes way more money than me lying to people on a daily basis. And a lot of people, gullible people, they want to believe the lies because it's all emotion at the end of the day. It's the soap opera. And she is mad now that the defense has kind of undercut everything she's been telling people forever, that it was the Jews. No, it's not. It's Tyler Robinson. And yet there are people out there. And I have encountered these people in the wild. And they listen to people like Candace Owens. They listen to people like Tucker Carlson. That's where they get their news. They think these people are honest brokers. And they stand up to the man, and they're courageous and brave. And they really do believe that Tyler Robinson is the fall guy for Israel. They really do believe that there is a conspiracy, that some guy just couldn't have shot Charlie Kirk. The number of people who insisted that there's no way that his gun could have fired a bullet like that, of that caliber, and not done more than it did, et cetera, et cetera, et cetera. And yet they've all been proven wrong. The coroner has proven them wrong. The police have proven them wrong. Tyler Robinson's own defense has proven them wrong. And they are still dogmatic about it. There's a web of conspiracies and lies. Something is really unhealthy in society. And I mentioned that this morning, and somebody says, Erickson, you can't reason people out of things they never reasoned themselves into. There's a lot of wisdom in that. You can't logically talk people out of something that they talked themselves into, not logically, but emotionally. They want to believe the conspiracy theory. They want to be entertained, and they don't acknowledge that there's something in their brain that has them entertained, and they love the salaciousness of it. They love feeling like they have the inside knowledge. What it is a lot of people, they really want to feel superior to everyone else in their belief system. Like, take the conspiracy theory now about Anthony Fauci. I've gotten eaten alive by a number of people on this. Here's the thing. Anthony Fauci privately relayed concerns in 2020 via text message that the mRNA vaccine for COVID might cause miscarriages. And people are outraged. Anthony Fauci knew it, and he didn't say it publicly. No, if you actually read the paperwork, what Anthony Fauci did is he had a concern. They investigated it and determined it wasn't a concern. And I've gotten inundated with emails from people saying, my daughter had the COVID vaccine and then she had a miscarriage. My wife ate McDonald's when she was a kid, and now she's got stage 4 lung cancer. Did the McDonald's give her the lung cancer? No. The odds that COVID gave your daughter the miscarriage, I don't mean to be cruel to you, but I'm trying to drive home the point to you that we can look at these things and say, is the rate of miscarriage from women who get the COVID vaccine higher than people who didn't get the COVID vaccine? And the conclusion by even the people who think the COVID vaccine causes problems is no. And yet people hate Anthony Fauci, and so they want to believe that Anthony Fauci was engaged in cover-up. By the way, Anthony Fauci covered up a lot of stuff. He's not a good guy, and he should go to jail for what he did. But this is not one of those things. And when you highlight this miscarriage conspiracy theory, you undermine all the other claims about Anthony Fauci. When you hang your hat on the one thing that isn't true, you undermine everything else. Now, here's why I take this all of this stuff real seriously. I actually really do believe that a guy died on a cross, was buried, and 3 days later came back to life. I fundamentally believe that. It is as much a by faith belief that I have as you have that the Jews killed Charlie Kirk, if that's your view, or that the COVID vaccine causes miscarriages or what have you. I fundamentally believe that there was a first man and woman, Adam and Eve. I fundamentally believe there was a big boat on which a family and a bunch of animals were on with a global flood. I fundamentally believe that the water separated and the Israelites were able to walk across dry land where there was sea. I fundamentally believe that Jesus Christ was born of a virgin, suffered under Pontius Pilate, was crucified, died, was buried, descended into hell, and on the third day rose again from the dead. Rose into heaven and will come back. I fundamentally believe this. I don't have any doubt about it. When the book of Hebrews talks about hope and the resurrection, what it means, the word hope is terribly translated in English. It means a profound certainty. I have the profound certainty that that is true. I raise that point because of this. If you're out there telling me the world is flat, that we never landed on the moon, that the COVID vaccine causes miscarriages, that Tyler Robinson was an agent of the Jews and they're the ones who really killed Charlie Kirk. Good luck convincing people also that Jesus Christ was born of a virgin, suffered under Pontius Pilate, was crucified, died, was buried, and rose again on the third day. Because if you believe all the crazy stuff that isn't true, you're going to have a real hard time convincing people of the one thing that really is true and the thing that matters most in life. And that is why I sometimes push back real hard on people who disagree with me on this stuff when I know this stuff isn't true. Anthony Fauci did a lot of terrible things and lied about a lot of things. The COVID miscarriage stuff is not one of them. And when you hold your hat and hang your hat on that, undermining all of the real truth claims about the bad things Anthony Fauci did, when even the people who hate the COVID vaccine and don't think it should have been manufactured are like, look, there's no statistical difference between women who don't get it and do having miscarriages. There's none. You can't convince people of the true things when you believe all the lies. You can't convince people that Tyler Robinson was an agent of the Jews and then try to tell people that Jesus is real when everybody who is sane knows Tyler Robinson was not an agent of the Jews. And what's crazy to me on the Tyler Robinson story as well is that this guy was acting out on the trans agenda. We've had multiple shooters in the country in the last 2 years who were transgender acting out against Christians. One of them, you will recall, shot up a church in, was it Michigan or Minnesota, shot up a church on behalf of the trans agenda, targeting Christians, targeting Catholic kids in a church. You had the shooter at Covenant in Nashville who was trans, who shot up the school of the Christians. And here comes Tyler Robinson who shoots Charlie Kirk. And the first reaction of the conspiracy theorists is not that this follows a pattern of the trans agenda turning violent. It's that, it must be the Jews. People's minds are breaking in the 21st century. And you know what I think it is, actually? I think it's information overload. I think it's information overload that people are now so overwhelmed with information in their pocket that they are losing their ability to discern what is true and what is not true, and to some degree to process what is true and not true. They're processing it through how are they most entertained? How is the tickling ears tickled? How is the itch scratched? But then that gets to other things like data centers and the Flock cameras. Flock CEO, Garrett, I forget his last name. We share the same barber, ironically. Garrett is saying they're going to restrict how long Flock keeps data. They're going to put on new protocols. They're going to allow new audits. They're going to protect people from police abuse, things like that. Do you know how many kids have been saved by Flock cameras in just the last year alone? It's a significant number, the number of dementia patients who have been saved, and yet people are worried about the future. And they're worried about the future, one, because of the conspiracy theories, but also because of the insane rhetoric that's coming out of people. The insane rhetoric. Let me play you some of this. Because I transitioned from the conspiracy theory to the normal concerns, but the normal concerns are getting amplified as well. This is the one of the Democratic Socialists of America talking about the Democrats and their path to take over and what they want to do. And it's really alarming the way the guy is talking about trying to plot to take over. It actually is not only extremely disruptive, but they actually are headed towards a place where we could elect ourselves into socialism and only be able to shoot our ways out. This is the PSL founder talking about the growth. Now, hang on a second. PSL party. That is the Party for Socialism and Liberation. They're partners with the Democratic Socialists of America. They're actually the more closer to the communists than even the DSA is. Listen to this.
2: If we have one of our comrades get into the U.S. Congress, we're going to use it to disrupt the U.S. Congress, to expose the U.S. Congress, to expose the capitalists, to expose the billionaires, and not try to reform the capitalist system, but to expose why it should be toppled and replaced by a rational, humane system called socialism. Let's say we became a socialist government. DSA, PSL, some other parties, some unions, we became the government. What would we do right away that would make a difference for large parts of the population that aren't yet socialist but are starting to be sympathetic? Well, here's a couple of things that you could do. Because you would say housing is a right and no one will ever be homeless again. And if you're paying a mortgage to a bank, your mortgage is canceled. You don't have to pay it. You don't have to pay another penny. The house belongs to you. Right then you have like many millions of conservative homeowners who would say, we like this DSA PSL government.
1: Till it brings down the banking system and we can't bank anymore and they don't ever want to leave office. When the rhetoric, the shrill rhetoric of the DSA and the PSL and the like, I can understand my friends who have civil liberty concerns about Flock cameras creating a police state, because we open the door in corporate America and then you move it into the government to spy on us. When you have the Democrats say they're going to pack the Supreme Court with a bunch of progressives, we can say today we have a privacy right that prevents the government from snooping with the Flock cameras without reason. But tomorrow we could have a Supreme Court that says, well, you can do whatever you want to snatch people's civil liberties away. And the concerns are started by the hysteria of the left. They're woven into a conspiracy theory emotionalism that is pervasive in society today. And there's a fear and a worry about tomorrow. What's going to happen tomorrow? Today, we cannot allow the cameras to rescue kidnapped kids and find patients with dementia who have disappeared, because tomorrow something bad can happen. Part of this also is antithetical to scripture. Today's got enough problems. Worry about today. Tomorrow will take care of itself. So many people are getting whipped into a frenzy about the what-if scenarios of tomorrow, they can't enjoy today. And all of these things are weaving together into an unhealthy situation in society where people are losing their minds over the fears about tomorrow. They can't enjoy today. They're losing their minds about reality. And in the process, all of them are undermining the actual truth claims that society needs to survive, the biggest of which is the resurrection. You cannot tell me you can take someone seriously on the idea of the resurrection being real when today they're telling you that Tyler Robinson is an agent of Israel, and if we don't chop down all the Flock cameras today, tomorrow the Democratic Socialists of America will take over in a coup and turn us into a surveillance police state. And, oh, by the way, look, they've already lied to us about Neil Armstrong landing on the moon. People are losing their minds online. And again, I really do. I have decided the root cause is information overload. We now are so flooded with so much information, so many seconds of the day, we're losing our ability to discern what is real and not real. And the itching of our ears and the tickling of our ears, we're gravitating to those who take feelings as opposed to those who tell you the truth. And people are falling away from reality. They're not falling away from the truth. They're not falling away from the truth. They're falling away from reality itself. Y'all, I have met people who in the real world believe that Tyler Robinson was an agent of Israel. I have met people in the real world who believe that the assassination in Pennsylvania and Butler, the assassination attempt, was staged by the president to shape his reelection campaign. And I have met people who believe the same assassination was a plot of the Jews. And it's alarming that these numbers of people are growing, and then it conflates into the data centers and the flock cameras and everything else, and people can't know what's true, and everyone lives in a state of anxiety about what might happen tomorrow. And if I can give you one piece of advice, it's tomorrow will take care of itself. And if you're so worried about it, you're not going to be able to enjoy today. And what we're seeing with the anger of the Democratic Socialists who hate Thanksgiving and hate the 4th of July and hate football and everything else is that these people can't enjoy tomorrow because they already hate today, and you don't want to become like them.
0: Honest.
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1: 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It is Eric Erickson here. 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You can also text golf to 33777. Y'all, I wasn't kidding when I say that the bass lure is one of the biggest stories of the Wall Street Journal today, but there's another one I actually want to get into. The United States has wargamed with Ukraine. Our top forces engaged in war games with Ukraine, and in every single scenario, we lost. Every single scenario, we lost to their drone army, which is the evolution of drone warfare. I want to get to that. And also, the V-8, it's not going anywhere. Americans refuse to give up the V-8. Environmentalists are furious. And I wonder if Toyota is starting to second guess, decided to make all of its models some sort of souped up, four cylinder. I gotta tell you, I used to love my 4Runner, but I'm not buying a 4-cylinder vehicle for anybody in my family. It's gotta be 6 cylinders at least, the get up and go, whether you call it a hybrid or not. And I'm sure there will be some defenders, but nope, I want a 6-cylinder, 8-cylinder, 10. I want something with power. I'm too tired of getting behind people on the interstate who don't know how to accelerate onto the on-ramp. 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
1: From ABC News, I'm Dave Packer. A possible change in plea in a major murder case.
2: Just weeks before his state murder trial, sources say accused CEO killer Luigi Mangione plans to plead guilty in federal court. Sources tell ABC News the dramatic announcement is set for tomorrow at a hearing in downtown Manhattan. Mangione faces two federal counts of stalking, resulting in the death of UnitedHealthcare CEO Brian Thompson, gunned down in Manhattan in 2024. Mangione also charged with second-degree murder in a state case, pleading not guilty. It's unclear how a federal plea might affect that state trial set to begin September 8th.
3: ABC's Matt Rivers. Alarming reports about dangerous conditions on board the USS Abraham Lincoln aircraft carrier, including extreme exhaustion. It's serving a record-long deployment in the Middle East, more than 250 days without a port stop. Evacuations tonight in Ohio's Hamilton County as floodwaters rise along the Whitewater River. Indiana Governor Mike Braun declaring a statewide disaster emergency today with floodwaters up to some rooftops. But it's the opposite story along the Arizona-Nevada border, where Lake Mead is now at historic low levels. The lake provides water to millions across the Southwest. Local tour guide Carlos De Leon.
4: Well, it looks pretty depressing. I came here in 1990, almost to the top. Last time it was full was 83. And, it's so drastic. All that white mark is where the water level used to be. I call it the bath ring.
3: Vandalism at the World War II Memorial in Washington, D.C. Red paint on the walls and something poured into the fountain that made it bubble. Scott Wimpfer traveled from Minnesota to visit the memorial, saying the vandalism felt personal.
5: It is a World War II monument. It's to all the people who died and fought and sacrificed for our country.
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3: U.S. Border Patrol staged a joint operation with Mexican Army and National Guard troops. First Assistant U.S. Attorney for the District of New Mexico, Ryan Ellison, says the designation essentially gives him a new tool.
7: And with this new designation, federal prosecutors in New Mexico, in Texas, and across our country can pursue the Juarez cartel and its associates with the full force of federal law, charge them with a serious federal crime, and put them in federal prison for a significant period of time.
3: A United flight about to take off at Chicago's O'Hare Airport suddenly aborted when pilots reported 2 blown tires. ABC's Will Reeve.
8: The terrifying emergency on takeoff at Chicago's busy O'Hare Airport.
9: 455 is rejecting the takeoff. No assistance required at this time. Standby for additional.
10: Definitely blew a tire.
8: A packed United 737 jet heading to Phoenix with 167 people on board, thundering down the runway at 115 miles per hour when it suddenly blew 2 main gear tires.
10: We saw lots of chunks of tire going down the runway.
8: The pilot slamming on the brakes, aborting takeoff, that jet screeching to a halt. Passengers forced to evacuate by stairs right there on the runway. Buses transporting them back to the terminal.
3: A federal judge today postponed a hearing to decide if social media influencers Andrew and Tristan Tate should stay in a Florida jail while fighting extradition to the UK, where they face rape and sex trafficking charges. Dave Packer, ABC News.
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0: Hello, America. It's Eric Erickson here, and I'm delighted to have you. The phone number is 877-973-7425. If you want to be on the program, I am happy to have you. I want to talk about the U.S.-Ukraine military exercises and the V8 motor roaring back, but there's actually a big story that is starting to percolate. People are paying attention to. And it goes to something I have said for a very long time. Precedent matters. Precedent matters. We need to go back to the early 2000s. Hawaii became the first state to, through its Supreme Court, say gay marriage is the law of the land. And it was quickly met with a backlash around the country of states amending their constitutions to say marriage was between a man and a woman. And it got to California, and it was Proposition 8. And if you will recall, what the left started doing is they started going into restaurants where waiters and waitresses had given money to the Proposition 8 campaign. And they started demanding that the waiters and waitresses be fired. There were more than one person in the early 2000s who got fired. They were a blue-collar worker in a hospitality job, and progressives said, we will never eat in your restaurant again if you don't fire this person for giving money to the Proposition 8 campaign, and they were fired. And people were convinced through the bullying and the invective and the opposition of the media and the opposition of Democratic politicians that Proposition 8 was going to lose. And it won. And marriage between a man and a woman became the law of the land in California. And it was one of the very first times where the white progressives broke with the non-white Democratic Party. Black and Hispanic voters and conservative white voters in the inland parts of California joined together and made marriage between a man and a woman in California. And a lawsuit was filed in federal court. And the Attorney General of California said, I'm not going to defend the law. Now, prior to that point, it had been well settled in American constitutional jurisprudence that the Attorney General defends the law. The government enforces the law. Whether you like the law or not, you enforce the law and defend the law. Your party comes and goes. The voters voted. Therefore, you defend democracy. You defend the voters. You defend the rule of law. And the California Democrats said no. And I wrote at the time I was at Red State, I said, this is a precedent that is going to come back and bite the Democrats for generations. Democrats had, to a degree, been doing these sorts of things before. They had been, when they got into the White House, for example, Bill Clinton in the 1990s, one of the reasons illegal aliens are treated as they are in this country and allowed to come into this country and not be locked up while they're awaiting deportation is because Bill Clinton signed a court settlement or agreed to a court settlement in San Francisco in the 1990s about the care and feeding of illegal aliens in the United States pending deportation. And it bound the federal government to a case. Republicans were outraged by it, but the Democrats controlled the White House, and the Attorney General not only signed the settlement, but made the settlement nationwide and binding. And that has long affected how we handle illegal aliens in the United States. Between that and the decision that ultimately led to Obergefell and the Supreme Court saying gay marriage is the law of the land because of Anthony Kennedy's feelings, the Democrats really set the precedent to use lawsuits to shape American policy and to bind future American governments to those policies. Well, it was only a matter of time before the Republicans caught on. And for a long time, Republicans, they did this at the margins, but they did not do it in the main. And the Trump administration has now decided to enter into court settlements where conservatives sued the Biden administration or they sued the Trump administration. They lost the cases and they're now doing it. And there is no bigger example now than what has happened in the Northern District of Texas. From the New York Times, the Justice Department has declined to appeal a court ruling that dismantles longstanding restrictions on owning short-barreled guns and suppressors, bowing to pressure from Republicans and gun activists. Judge James Wesley Hendricks of the Northern District of Texas has said his order striking down the mandated permitting process under the National Firearms Act is unconstitutional. It would go into effect Thursday unless the Justice Department appealed it. The Trump administration chose not to appeal to a higher court by the deadline. In effect, the Trump administration has stepped aside and allowed the prohibition-era gun control measure to lapse under judicial scrutiny after President Trump signed a law last year that weakened the restrictions by removing a $200 tax for the permit. The administration has another 52 days to file an appeal in the case. Gun rights groups and gun businesses, many of which had filed in support of the lawsuit, celebrated the overturning of the law. Groups supporting gun restrictions criticized the government's inaction, arguing that the ruling has deregulated dangerous, easily concealable firearms and accessories that have been restricted since 1934. The Justice Department did not explain why it did not immediately appeal the ruling. In an unsigned statement to the New York Times hours before the midnight deadline, the Justice Department said it respects American Second Amendment rights and is currently assessing the impact of the court ruling. Now, let me give you the breakdown of this case in Texas. The lawsuit applied to the National Firearms Act. The National Firearms Act has been held by prior court precedent to be a tax because there was a $200 tax for the permit. You had to apply for a permit to get a suppressor or a short barrel rifle. And courts have held this wasn't a Second Amendment issue. This was a taxing power issue. And because the Congress could apply taxes and you filled out the permit not to get the gun, but to make sure that you were documented paying the tax, it was perfectly constitutional. So when the Republicans passed their tax package earlier this year, they got rid of the $200 tax to get the permit for suppressors. And the result is this judge in Texas has said, well, now this violates the Second Amendment. There's no legal basis to impose a permit on buying a suppressor if the purpose of the permit was for the taxing power, not the Second Amendment. Therefore, get rid of it. The National Firearms Act of 1934 instituted a tax registration requirement for rifles and shotguns with short barrels, as well as for suppressors, which are devices fitted onto the barrel of a gun to muffle gunshots. The law, written as the country reeled from prohibition-era organized crime and an attempted assassination on President-elect Franklin Roosevelt, was aimed at restricting weapons that were deemed to be suited for violent crime. Over in South Carolina today at Palmetto State Armory, people are in line buying suppressors without filling out the permits and paying the $200. Now, ironically, because they refuse to appeal this decision and the injunction against it now goes into place, it only applies in the Northern District of Texas, technically. But gun stores across America are applying it to themselves. The fallout here is impressive. Now, for those of you who are concerned about this, I do have to say this. If you watch James Bond or any spy movie, they take their gun and they screw on the suppressor at the front. And you know what it sounds like in the movie. Or, better yet, my personal favorite is they wrap a pillow around the gun. And they stick the gun in a pillow and they hold it to the person's face and it goes. That's it. If you didn't hear it, that's the point. It makes almost no sound. In reality, it goes bang, bang, bang. Now, by the way, if you put a pillow around it, well, I don't want to bust your eardrums or blow up your radio or max out the microphone, but it doesn't actually, the sound doesn't disappear. What a suppressor does is it does suppress the forward explosive sound of the gun and you still hear it. Now, I will tell you, I took my kids out to Las Vegas a while back, and we go out to this ranch. It's called Ruckus Range. It's in the middle of the desert, and my son really into to military history, and I called ahead of time, Brad, the guy who owns it. If you ever want to go to Vegas, if you Google Bullets and Burgers, that's a website, Bullets and Burgers, they'll take you out there. They've got a restaurant. They'll give you a hamburger, and you can shoot guns. You can get packages. You can shoot a 50 caliber. You can shoot machine guns. They shot one and I really want it. It's a machine gun with a suppressor built in, and they made us take off our ear protection. And literally that's it. It's me clapping in studio. It's no louder than a hand clap. That's it. I was so stunned. There was no kickback. I was stunned. I mean, literally that's it. That's it. That's as loud as it went. We didn't have our ear protection on. And then we got to the next gun and they're like, you got to put your ear protection back on, but you could still hear it. I mean, I was a kid really thought that James Bond, you put the suppressor on and it makes no sound. It goes, that's it. No. It still goes bang, bang, bang, bang. People have a misguided idea on these sorts of things, whether you support them or not. I'm not here to defend the suppressor. I want one. The guys at True Precision and I, we kept having talks about them. I need to reach back out to them because they built me my concealed carry. And now I want one of the suppressors. All right, Clay, Jimmy, Jason, Will, get on it now. But the issue here is not the suppressor. The issue here is for all of you angry with Donald Trump for not fighting this, he learned it by watching you. Remember the old marijuana ad where the dad comes into the bedroom and he finds the kid's stash in his lunchbox of the weed? He says, where did you learn to do this? And the kid says, I learned it by watching you. That's what the Republicans have done. The marijuana ad, the Nancy Reagan Just Say No marijuana ad has paid dividends for the GOP. We learned it by watching you, Democrats. You failed to enforce California's Proposition 8 because you wanted gay marriage. You failed to defend the law of the land against illegal immigrants. You have time and time and time again allowed progressives to sue you, and then you've settled the cases and bound the nation, and we've learned it by watching you. This isn't the first time now. The Trump administration has bound the nation to get rid of regulations on dishwashers and other things by agreeing in lawsuits. The Fifth Circuit Court of Appeals has just struck down the Biden administration's restrictions on gas stoves. Why? Because the Trump administration came in and argued the opposite of the Biden administration and agreed to a settlement. If you're not going to enforce the laws you don't like and you're going to allow progressives to go to court to bind you to different interpretations of that law, well, we're going to do it too. And now we've done it in an area you positively hate, gun rights. And future administrations could potentially be bound to these rulings. I, for the life of me, am not sure why the government hasn't gone on and settled with the gun groups and said, you know what, we're going to apply this nationwide now too. They might as well go on and do that. You've taken part of the plunge, go on and jump all the way into it. We learned it though, Democrats, by watching you. I have warned for years that the precedent you were setting by engaging in these tactics in courts would come back to bite you. And today, in a very big way, they have. In parts of the country today, the National Firearms Act has been declared unconstitutional for purposes of buying short barrel rifles, shotguns, and suppressors, and you no longer have to pay the $200 or even file the permit to get them, particularly in North Texas. And other states are already proactively applying it to their states as well, and we now know from the Trump administration that they're not going to fight it. And again, we all learned it by watching you.
1: Those who love him, listen to find out what he's going to say next. Those who disagree with him, also listen to see what he's going to say next. It's the Eric Erickson Show.
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1: Welcome. It is Eric Erickson here. Let me go to Cliff. Welcome to the show, Cliff. Thanks for being patient. How are you?
2: Doing fine.
1: What's going on?
2: I'll comment on the data centers. I'm in deep southwest Georgia. We got a big data center coming here, and we hear all these scary things going on, whatnot, people screaming they ain't going to have enough water and all that kind of stuff. But our county has 27,000 acres of irrigated land. It takes to irrigate a 100-acre field with 1 inch of water takes 2,720,000 gallons. So the water used by a data center would be like a drop out of an eyedropper.
1: That's good to know. So you bring this up, Cliff. There's a video circulating online by the DSA in opposition to data centers, and they interview the head of water for El Paso, Texas. And literally, the man says about this massive data center that has been built in El Paso, Texas, is they don't use any of our water. And literally, he says that in the video that is opposing data centers because of the water. And then they do this massive pivot about, well, where is the water coming from? Well, the water is actually coming from, this is one of the first data centers that is taking the water that's pumped out of the ground during fracking, and it's recycled to use. And the DSA would rather promote some massive conspiracy theory about where they must be lying. The head of water must be lying about them not using the water because they're clearly using water, and they never actually tell the truth that, yes, they're using the water that's being pumped into and out of the ground for fracking purposes as it is recycled. They're capturing the water and using that. There are so many ways that as data centers evolve, they're trying to be good stewards. This town in Washington State now, 57% of property tax comes from one data center. I said earlier it was all of it. It's 57%. And again, there are some places that if you don't want them in your community, don't put them in your community. But don't believe the conspiracy theories as well. Please, people, don't believe the conspiracy theories, because the conspiracy theories are designed to help rebuild a China that is otherwise in collapse. Folks, the banking system as we know it in this country, it's not in collapse, but it gets very frustrating in large part because so many banks are run by woke progressives who are hostile to conservatives. It's one of the reasons I moved to Old Glory Bank a couple of years ago. 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
1: One of the things that I think you learn over time is that progressives, they don't love their neighbor. They love the neighborhood. And conservatives don't love the neighborhood. They love their neighbor. Progressives love the collective. Conservatives love the individual. And progressivism is premised on the idea that we can order society in such a way to bring about utopia. And conservatism is inherently ordered under the idea of men are depraved and need restraints, and the government must be restrained so that men can live their lives as best they can. Conservatism is more grounded in the way humanity actually works. We're all fallen. We're all sinners. We need a government to keep us in check. Our government's designed for men, not angels, but also because the government is run by people, the people themselves can be corrupted in government, and we need restraints on the government. You've got to have a balance of restraints. Progressivism is all about empower the government to order people's lives in the best way for the whole, not the individual. Conservatism is about empower the government to keep the collective from screwing up the individual. Conservatives are having this argument right now over the common good. I think the common good is best left to individuals and families, particularly families and local communities. I know what's better for my family than you do. You know what's better for your family than I do. Your common good may not be my common good. What we have time and time again are progressives who they want to use the government to save society from itself. And the best way to save society from itself is to elevate the family and the individual over the collective. I want to talk about showers for a minute, and I really don't want to talk about showers, but just bear with me here. The Trump administration has rolled back Biden administration rules that rolled back Trump administration rules that rolled back Obama era rules on how much water can flow through shower heads. 2.5 gallons, the Trump administration says, per shower head. If you have 7 shower heads in your shower, you get 2.5 gallons per head. The Obama administration and the Biden administration decided it's got to be 2.5 gallons for the total thing. Now, I was in a guest house of a guy who will go nameless, who's pretty famous. I didn't know it was his house when I was staying there up in North Georgia. And they had this shower. Y'all, it was like being in a car wash. It was 10 or 11 shower heads. 1, 2, 3, 4, 8. 9. Yeah, it might have been 10 shower heads. It had 3 body sprayers on each side. It had 2 overhead shower heads at an angle. It had a rain head shower, then it had a handheld shower. And the amount of water that flowed through the thing had the biggest drain I have ever seen in a shower, which now that I've gotten into golf and golf course and stuff, and I read about the high flow showers, you got to have bigger drains. Otherwise, your shower can't get rid of all the water. And they were able to buy this thing and put this thing in before the Obama era restrictions. And so they were fine. They had the piping and the water flow and everything else, probably 25 gallons of water per minute flowing through that thing. It was marvelous. I want a car wash when I take a shower in the morning. So I'm kind of cursed in hotels this week. I stayed at probably the nicest hotel in Atlanta on Monday night, and the air conditioner in my room did not work, and they insisted it was working fine. I had it set to 60 degrees and it was like 72 at 3 o'clock in the morning in the hotel room. It wouldn't, they're like, oh, it works just fine. No, it didn't. Last night I stayed in the hotel I normally stay at, which is one of the top 3 hotels in the city, and there was no hot water. I got in the shower and it was hot, and then the water disappeared. This is not an ad for Rinnai, but it could be, because the hot water disappeared and it would come back and it would go away and it would come back and it would go away. And I went downstairs and I was with the valet. It's like, I think the hotel's mad at me for staying at the other hotel on Monday night. And the maintenance guy was outside. He's like, I've been telling him we've been having problems. I was like, yeah, because I was here a month ago and it happened to me then too. And the water pressure just wasn't great. I want water to just strip my skin off. I want the water pressure in my shower to throw me against the wall and not release me. And when I'm done, I want a massive high flow water pressure thing. But the Obama administration and the Biden administration decided that your happiness and comfort in the shower must be degraded for humanity, for all people. And they've done the same the government has with cars. The Wall Street Journal has a story today. Americans love the roar of a V8 engine and they don't want to give it up. Not long ago, Ram thought it had dreamed up the perfect engine for its pickups. The Hurricane, a turbocharged six-cylinder engine, would replace an archaic gas-guzzling V8 that hadn't changed much in 15 years. The new engine would be more powerful, boast more torque, tow more, and use less fuel. It was smoother and quieter, and it turns out there was a major problem. What truck buyers and muscle car fans love more than anything else is the throaty roar of the V8 and the vibrations it causes. After just 1 year of its new Hurricane engines, Ram brought back the old eight-cylinder engine to its lineup for 2026 model trucks. And it's paying off for parent company Stellantis. Buyers can pick up a truck with a Hurricane or pay more for the one with the old V8 called the Hemi. Ram sales are up 22% this year, bucking an industry decline of 3%. It just sounds like what a truck should sound like, says Brian Ewart, a 39-year-old Kansas dad and Navy veteran who recently spent $80,000 on a Ram with a V8. Ewart, like others, didn't see the newer inline six engine as reliable and robust for towing as the old school engine. Above all, Americans, it seems, won't give up the V8. Americans are now happy. Automakers are happy to oblige, especially in light of President Trump's rollback of fuel economy standards and greenhouse gas standards that once drove car engines to get smaller. General Motors is expanding its production of V8 engines by scrapping an earlier plan to make EV motors at a plant in Western New York. Ford plans to offer V8s on more trims in the F-150 trucks next year. When Antonio Filosa, a company veteran, became Stellantis chief executive last year, one of his first decisions was to resurrect the V8. He said he acted on a fuller understanding of what his customers care about. The engine is not only efficiency and horsepower, it's emotion. We live in an emotional era. We live in an era of nostalgia. We live in an era where the kids these days are embracing the fashions and ideals of the 50s and 60s to a degree because they want some connection to something that they think used to work. How many complaints do you have these days about dishwashers and refrigerators that break after a few years? It has a lot to do with the energy efficiency standards that Congress has adopted, those Energy Star standards and whatnot. They can't make stuff like they used to. I was up in Clayton, Georgia 2 weeks ago on vacation. There is an entire business up there that specializes in fixing up old appliances and remaking them for modern consumers. And there's a huge demand for old stoves and old refrigerators and old dishwashers because you can fix them up and keep them working. They're going to work for 20, 30 years more. I think Toyota got it right when they decided not to go all electric on their cars. And you know, Toyota came under massive pressure. There was a progressive campaign to try to buy up shares in Toyota and use their leverage through Vanguard and BlackRock and others to force out the CEO of Toyota who refused to go all electric. And it turns out Toyota's use of the hybrid electric engine has propelled them ahead of the pack right now. But I think Toyota made a mistake on their four-cylinder 4Runner. They can tell me it's got more power and they can tell me it's more reliable, but when I hear hybrid, I hear more complexity. And I think it's true. The reason your fridge doesn't last as long now as it used to is because it's way more complex now and it's got Wi-Fi sensors and everything else. And everything is now plastic on the inside as opposed to metal. And so it comes in cheaper and it's commoditized, but you also get a new refrigerator within 10 years as opposed to an old refrigerator. Or you can buy a premium refrigerator like a Sub-Zero and it'll last 20 years, but they're tens of thousands of dollars more expensive. The progressive left decided that they could constrain us through legislation and Americans aren't buying it. They had to subsidize electric cars. I saw a video last night of a financial advisor and he was going through the most expensive cars to own. One of the most expensive cars now is a BMW 7 Series, with some car experts say that it's going to cost you over $100,000 over the first 5 years of owning a BMW 7 Series for problems that are outside the warranty. One of the other cars that is super expensive to own is a Jeep Wrangler. The amount of problems you're going to have with your Jeep over the next 5 years is going to be tremendous. Some of them will be warrantied. Some of them will not be warrantied. And the idea that you're actually going to go take your Jeep off-road is in your head. It's not in reality for most people. You know the number one car that's most expensive to own after buying it? The ugly one. Suddenly it escapes my mind. I repress it so much because it is ugly. The Cybertruck. Yes, the Cybertruck. Y'all, listen, I know people who own the Cybertruck. My kids have a recurring joke, and this is going to offend some friends of mine, although I have told them all my kids say this, that you know that your village is missing an idiot. My kids say whenever they see a Cybertruck, some village is missing a D-bag. Both of my kids regularly now. I mean, who buys a Cybertruck? They're like useless vehicles. They are. They're not really trucks. I know people who have them and love them. And God bless you. But according to this, according to one of these car services, because of the problems with the Cybertruck that can come up within the first 5 years with an electrical, even with problems that might happen with the leather and parts and components, it's the most expensive vehicle to own. The amount of money you're going to pour into it fixing stuff and waiting for stuff to get fixed, et cetera, et cetera, et cetera. But Tesla, I mean, Elon Musk decided to go hardcore conservative, and there are a group of conservatives who have decided to buy the Cybertruck because they've convinced themselves the ugliest vehicle on the road looks cool because it makes all the right people angry. Think about that. People are buying a vehicle not because of its utility, but because it makes other people upset with them. And it's not a fantastic vehicle. Think about Ford decided to virtue signal with the F-150 electric. What do they call it? The Lightning. It could power your house. I know a couple people who bought them. Two of the three I know who bought them are disappointed now with their vehicles. And even Ford's chief executive said, we got a problem. I tried to drive it from Sacramento to Las Vegas, and there weren't enough places to charge it along the way. And now they've pretty much abandoned it. They've stopped making it. The left decided to, with government subsidy, force us to conform. Some companies decided to virtue signal. They all put in the stupid auto stop on the engine. Thank God Lee Zeldin has gotten rid of that. I've got it in my car. I'm ready for a new car just so I don't have the auto stop start anymore. That wears out your engine faster. And they all know it wears out the engine faster. And it turns out America's love affair with big rumbly engines isn't going away. And the companies, particularly the American companies, have decided to get back in the good graces with the American people to stop listening to the nags on the left and start listening to the customers who want a big engine that rumbles. And by the way, again, let's go back to the Ram, the V6 Hemi that they would put in that it had more power, more torque than the V8. It also had more problems. More points of failure. And that's something they want to brag about. The technology is like Toyota and their new four-cylinder hybrid. They want to brag about its reliability and whatnot. And by the way, a Lexus is going to last far longer than a Mercedes or a Cybertruck, and it's going to cost you far less. But every time they innovate with these new engines and stuff, there's multiple new touch points of failure along the way. And Americans are tired of having to commoditize everything in their life. I want a refrigerator that's going to last me for the next 20 years. I don't have to keep buying one every 8 years. It's like the stupid washing machines and dryers these days that particularly the front-loading ones, they die out so much quicker than the top-loading washing machines. They leak more often. They get moldy more often. They're just not reliable. And it's all the stupid Energy Star energy efficiency standards that Congress passed in the 90s and early 2000s that's causing this. Frankly, Congress should replace the Energy Star stuff. And by the way, you can buy high-end stuff, but you got to be obscenely wealthy to do it. I was looking at one of those Sub-Zero refrigerators. Like, there is no way. One, you got to vacuum the compressor every 6 months for it to maintain its warranty, but it will last you 20 years. I do want a Wolf range top one day, though. We got one of those. This is the other one. So we got one a KitchenAid double oven in our house because, I mean, it's KitchenAid. This thing is garbage. We've had it for like 4 or 5 years. It can't hold the temperature regularly. I actually am looking at biting the bullet and buying one of those Wolf double ovens because that brand is a premium brand. They're super expensive, but they really do last. They got a great warranty, and they actually keep their heat. Some of these high-end ranges and stuff you get now, they got efficiency standards that make them garbage. It makes American life actually less affordable. You can argue that the price of a dishwasher has come down, yes, but now it also takes 5 hours to clean the dishes, and they're still not clean or dry when they're done. And the left thinks they've made life better. They haven't made life better for anyone. They've made life more inconvenient for everyone except the baby SEALs. And I don't care about the baby SEALs. And the left is now outraged that American car manufacturers are bringing back V8s. And the people who actually buy the cars are happy. The left promised utopia and they made everybody miserable. A left-wing utopia is a dystopia for anyone who has joy in life. And that's one of the lessons that we need to learn when it comes to public policy. And by the way, I do have to tell you, if the Democrats do come back into charge in the next 4 years, they're going to sweep back in with all of this stuff and they're going to try to make it binding on all of us, which is another reason the Republicans need to get on their A game as quick as they can.
0: Eric will clear the way. It's the Eric Erickson Show.
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1: 777.

0: Mark Halperin.
1: Ken Paxton, ladies and gentlemen, I'll say again, I am the biggest skeptic for the last 25 years that a Democrat can win statewide in Texas. You can go check my record on this. And I'm telling you today, if Ken Paxton doesn't come to Jesus on how to run for office, he will lose. I don't care about the governor's race, which will also be quite close. I've been talking to Texas Republicans who are not hostile to Ken Paxton. He is lazy. He's a horrible fundraiser. He cannot answer questions about the controversies that reporters are going to ask him about. He has alienated suburban voters, including suburban women. And he's running against a guy who's pretty damn good as a candidate, despite not liking me, despite all the things he said. And if nothing dramatic changes, it's not just Paxton has to get it in gear. If nothing dramatic changes, he will lose. It doesn't mean Democrats will take back the Senate. But he will lose unless something dramatic happens. And most people I know don't think he has it in him because he's a bad guy and a lazy guy. There, and I said it.
2: I've heard he's got issues with evangelicals and religious folks, too.
1: Correct.
2: The core component of the Republican base.
1: I'm not saying he can't win, and the governor may drag him over the finish line, and Tallarico may make some mistake in the debates. But I'm telling you, do not think of this race as toss-up. Do not think of this race as, well, in the end, of course, the Republicans going to win. That's not the state of the race right now. Larry.
3: I'm hearing from people that that they are starting to get worried about how it's looking in Texas. And yes, the one thing that people keep relying on is, well, it's Texas. And that ain't going to fly post Labor Day. Something's going to have to look good for Ken Paxton. I agree with you.
0: Now, I will tell you, I still think Paxton winds up winning the race. But he is a terrible fundraiser. He's also alienated evangelicals in Texas. The major donors in Texas have been alienated by him. Suburban women don't like him. He's kind of creepy. You think Tallarico's creepy? They think he's creepy. And yet you have these hardcore conservatives, the ones who wanted to oust Cornyn, who were dogmatic. No, no, this is all wrong. Same thing they said in Alabama when Doug Jones cruised to victory against the judge, that it would never happen. And it did. Now, what also happens is your sleep. You toss and turn. You worry about Ken Paxton and you worry about James Tallarico in the Senate. You need a good night's sleep. 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
8: From ABC News, I'm Dave Packer. Multiple sources tell ABC News that U.S. intelligence officials did not assess there was a highly credible plot against President Trump when the administration made the remarkable decision to covertly transfer him to a different plane for his departure from last month's NATO summit in Turkey. That intelligence originated with Israel, which did not have time to fully vet the information, say the sources. Lawmakers are asking if an aircraft carrier deployed in the Middle East has been at sea too long. ABC's Martha Raddatz.
9: Growing concerns over conditions aboard the USS Abraham Lincoln after a staggering 250-day

0: days at sea, including more than 200 consecutive days without a single port call. The majority of those days, combat operations in the Middle East. Some sailors' families reportedly told the Military Times that at least two sailors tried to jump overboard. A U.S. official telling ABC News a sailor on the Lincoln did go overboard earlier this month and was quickly recovered. The incident is under investigation.
1: The defense secretary calls a long-term deployment amid the war in Iran completely misrepresented. Sources telling ABC News alleged CEO killer Luigi Mangione could change his plea to guilty as early as Friday, with the state trial just weeks away. ABC News legal analyst Brian Buckmeyer.
2: I think the plan is to try to get a good deal from the judge, sidestep the prosecution, take it from there, and then hope a double jeopardy argument wins in state court. And that's how you get Luigi Mangione serving 12 years in prison, because they probably believe this is a mitigation case rather than a trial case. That's the only thing that makes sense to me.
1: President Donald Trump's handpicked Kennedy Center board has voted to close the center for 2 years for renovations. And according to Democratic Congresswoman Joyce Beatty, the board is also moving forward with adding Trump's name back somewhere on the building after a judge ordered the center to stop calling itself the Trump Kennedy Center. 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
1: Drought along the Arizona-Nevada border has brought water levels on Lake Mead to historic low levels. Lake Mead is the largest reservoir in the U.S. and provides water to millions across the Southwest. Local tour guide Carlos De Leon says those low levels can't be ignored.
5: Well, it looks pretty depressing. I came here in 1990, almost to the top. Last time it was full was 83. And, it's so drastic. All that white mark is where the water level used to be. I call it the bath ring.
1: A surrogate is in a battle with biological parents of a baby born in Texas. The parents in Los Angeles had opted to terminate when the fetus was found to have life-threatening heart conditions, but a surrogate refused to and had the baby. ABC legal contributor Shauna Lloyd says the courts recognize the biological parents, but Texas is intervening to compel medical treatments.
6: So what has happened is the state of Texas has stepped in because they have laws that allow them to override parental decisions when it comes to medicine in the interest of the newborn. And so essentially what the state of Texas has said is that on behalf of the newborn, they need these medical procedures and that they will have them regardless of what the parents or the surrogate want.
1: A jury has been selected in the trial for Dwayne Davis in the 1996 murder of rapper Tupac Shakur. Davis has pleaded not guilty to orchestrating the drive-by shooting of Tupac. Dave Packer, ABC News.
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0: Hello, America. It's Eric Erickson here across the Fruited Plain. The phone number 877-973-7425. If you text Eric, E-R-I-C-K, to 33777, you can get the live stream, the podcast, the show notes, everything you need to stay engaged with the show. Now, I must talk about the drones. It's a bit of a troublesome story. To get to the drones, however, I want to talk about something a buddy of mine said. He knows who he is. He said I could use his first name, but I'm going to keep his name out of it. I mentioned the other day the idea growing in popularity in Washington that I support, that our defense industry is moving so slow on replacement missiles, particularly the Patriot missiles. There is an idea of giving Ukraine the access to be able to build them, and that the defense industry is worried that Ukraine might be able to build them faster and possibly better than the defense industry, and they don't want them to do it. Now, my buddy is in the defense industry and is intimately familiar with how it works, and he said the problem that is not coming out is that the Pentagon did not send the proper signals to the defense industry that we need more missiles. And it does take a little bit of time to wrap that up. So let me find this email from my buddy here. And I want to, let me just read you this. The problem is that there has never been what industry analysts and Pentagon leaders refer to as a data signal. This is probably a key piece of information that we need. The Trump administration, my friend writes about this, is doing what you're advocating for in their procurement reform and the massive amounts of money they're throwing at missile primes and the non-traditionals, ramping up kinetic manufacturing like Anduril. Our execs have publicly and internally talked pretty widely and openly about what a game changer this is. Now, for those of you who don't understand this lingo, the primes are the big defense contractors who oftentimes subcontract to build out parts of their system. So this is what my buddy gets at. I think the notion that they can't ramp up production is pretty misguided, and that'll be shown over the next 12 to 18 months now that massive investments being made in missile production. The problem is that there has not been a demand signal until just the last few months. You're talking about the Department of Defense pumping in billions and billions of joint investment into research and development, into Lockheed Martin and to Raytheon, with which the primes can now and are doing invest billions in their supply chains and develop second sources on critical components and procurements at greater quantities of rare earth minerals and critical components of subassemblies that, frankly, they've just not been able to do. Since the Last Supper, and the Last Supper was a 1993 dinner at the Pentagon attended by the defense contractors to discuss industry consolidation in wake of the Cold War. Since the Last Supper, the defense primes have all almost exclusively become system and platform integrators. We're not vertically integrated. That's all the supply base and the support base. Even starting at the second tier, like BAE, L3, and the like, they all face similar challenges. Workforce scarcity, raw minerals, subcomponents, skyrocketing costs and shortages, the newish focus on eliminating Chinese sources all the way through the supply chain. The missile primes can only move as fast as the supply base and only aggressively as the demand signal supports. We've been operating under continuing resolution since Barack Obama. That impacts how long-term funding is forecasted and committed. Congress can complain that the primes aren't making out-year investments, but they haven't passed out-year funding in basically my kid's entire lifetime. Oh, but the primes are raking in so much money, they should have leaned forward into this. The objection might be okay, but does anybody not really look at the financials? Lockheed's net profit margin over the past four quarters has been 8%, 6%, 8%, 9%. That's while delivering more jets than any company in the world by a factor of five, more jets than any company since World War II, record numbers of F-35 deliveries, and still shipping new F-16s around the world at an 8 to 9% net profit. The supply chain and the demand signal forward of the supply chain or the missile production story. Not that either of the majors can't or don't remember how, you see. We do, and we'll be in the next 12. an industry by our primary customer, the Department of Defense, via funding and prioritization for Congress. As for Ukraine production of Patriot missiles and other weapon systems, I got no sourcing on this. I just listen to what's being said in the industry, and I hesitate as much about how Ukraine would engineer and stand up the supply, and would it all leak and go to China, and China would now get technology that we know the Chinese don't have. That's from inside the industry, just so you understand that. That is the argument against letting Ukraine do it, that the problem is not that we can't do it or don't know how to do it. It's that Congress hasn't funded it and the Pentagon hadn't told them they need the missiles until all of a sudden the Pentagon says, oh, my God, we're out of missiles. Don't tell anybody, and everybody leaks. Valid arguments that need to be put forward, and also a reminder, too, about how it's all changing. The president wants the Trump ship. The president wants the Trump class battleship. The Navy announced it inside the Pentagon. The Navy whispers as loudly as anyone in Congress can hear that no one wants this ship. The Trump administration has stated its intention is to revitalize shipbuilding in the United States alongside the construction of the Trump class. Analysts have expressed skepticism, citing the lack of funding, unprecedented design, and high development costs. Its classification as a battleship is debated. It lacks the heavy armor and large-scale Navy guns typical of historic battleships. The naming of the class after the incumbent president has broken conventions, and inside the Navy bureaucracy in the Pentagon, they say this is not a ship that we need. So the Navy is dragging its feet on development, but while developing the Trump-class ship, it's having a hard time developing anything else. The United USS John F. Kennedy has been sent out to sea now. The newest of the aircraft carriers, the John F. Kennedy, is out there on the sea. We had the Kitty Hawk-class aircraft carrier, and now we're getting a new John F. Kennedy aircraft carrier. The old one had been decommissioned, the CV-67. This is the CV-76. It's built on the Gerald R. Ford aircraft carrier platform. It was launched in 2019. It will be delivered in 2017. They started building it 17 and a half years ago. And now the president has tied up the Navy with a new class of battleship that the Navy says it doesn't need and will be outdated when it arrives, but it's named after the president, and he says he wants it not because the Navy needs it, because he wants to revitalize American shipbuilding. Again, politicians are using our military as a jobs program, not as a way to fight wars. And now, with a great alarm and concern, comes a story that the United States has been wargaming with Ukraine using drones, and in every scenario, every time Ukraine won. In the afternoons, I do a Four Things to Know in the Afternoon podcast. It's the four things you need to know by the time you get home. And if you subscribe to it, you can text Eric to 33777. Yesterday, I put that in there. The story hit the wires, and I caught it right as it was hitting the wires and put it in there. So you knew this story yesterday afternoon if you subscribed to the podcast. It otherwise has not gotten a lot of attention, but it's a big deal. Listen to this. The U.S. Army troops faced off against Ukrainian drone operators at a military exercise in Germany earlier this year. It didn't go well for the Americans. During the exercise, called Combined Resolve, Ukrainian drone units easily spotted and defeated U.S. troops and armored vehicles on rotation from Fort Hood in Texas. The exercise, coupled with U.S. casualties in Iran, shows American vulnerabilities to drones years after the U.S. made uncrewed systems an essential part of warfare. America pioneered using long-range drones in the war. The Pentagon has recently spent billions acquiring new drone and counter-drone technology and formed special units to operate it, still in the Middle East this year. The U.S. has struggled to defend against Iran's long-range drones, which have killed and injured soldiers and destroyed aircraft. The drubbing in Germany conveyed lessons from Ukraine focused on short-range battlefield drones. The exercise, held in April and May, tested visiting troops' ability to operate and defend against the proliferation of smaller frontline drones that have dominated the conflict between Russia and Ukraine. Exercises like Combined Resolve are run precisely so that forces can experience realistic combat conditions. Army leaders in Europe over recent years have taken advantage of having Ukrainian forces on hand to participate and impart their hard-won skills to U.S. and allied troops in practice on simulated battlefields. The expectations is that failures are educational. British and Swedish exercises have also resulted in Ukrainian triumphs. You can't get trained like this in the United States, says U.S. Air Force General Grinkiewicz, the NATO top military leader. He said after NATO forces exercise against Ukrainian forces, the change is remarkable. Elliot Cohen, a scholar at the Center for Strategic and International Studies think tank, said the recent battlefield experience shows how drones of all kinds are essential to modern war. It's vital the U.S. military master this, and thus far, unfortunately, that doesn't seem to be the case, he said. Combined Resolve is a semi-annual exercise focused on large-scale ground combat operations in which rotating U.S. forces use armored divisions supported by ground troops, helicopters, drones, and other military assets. Around 3,500 U.S. personnel, primarily from the 3rd Armored Brigade Combat Team, 1st Cavalry Division, took part in the exercise. Their task was to attack a position defended by the Army Training Grounds Opposition Force, which was reinforced by Ukrainian troops from the 412th Regiment of Unmanned Systems Forces, or Nemesis. The rotating troops were equipped with standard electronic warfare and counter-drone systems. New mobile brigade command teams equipped with the latest gear and tactics have fared much better. The Ukrainian drone operators eliminated a U.S. armored brigade in the exercise. The exercising troops sent into battle heavily armored vehicles that threw up dust and were easy for Ukrainian reconnaissance drones to spot. The drones were followed by drones dropping explosives and first-person view drones, which smashed into targets in combat. Live ammunition is rarely used in the exercises. Drones typically hover above a vehicle, and they're awarded as a kill. Ukrainian drones were doing this so quickly with U.S. vehicles that they had to be sent back into the exercises as new units are respawned to keep the exercise going. The U.S. reran the training scenario over the two-week engagement. The rotating forces improved their performance as they became more adept at dispersing and concealing themselves and using electronic warfare. The Ukrainians also switched sides midway through the exercise and helped them use drone technology offensively, which they did effectively. Ukrainian troops have become experts in drone warfare. In Ukraine, so many tanks and other armor are destroyed in battle that largely parts of the country's vast frontier is now free of armored vehicles. Some U.S. military officials argue the drones are particularly deadly in this war because it's reached a stalemate with little battlefield movement. In a war of maneuver, the tank and other armor could come back into their own, they claim. But Ukrainian military thinkers argue the drone technology has made traditional maneuvering unfeasible on a plane, explaining that largely static front lines in Ukraine's east are because of the drones, not in absence of the armor. The exercise showed the U.S. is struggling to protect its armor. They tried it again and again and again, and the result happened every time. Meanwhile, the president wants to build a battleship that no one in the Navy thinks is practical or useful. The military never sent the signals to Lockheed and Raytheon to start building more missiles and drones. We are down to only a quarter of our Reaper drones left. Iran blew the rest of them out of the sky. It doesn't seem like we're equipping ourselves to fight. We're equipping ourselves for a jobs program, and a jobs program is not going to beat a combined force of the Russians, Chinese, Cubans, North Koreans, and Iranians. In fact, we're not beating the Iranians. We're actually choosing to lose to the Iranians, and the Iranians, we now know, were able to get ancient American F-5s under radars into Kuwait to attack American positions and did so far more effectively than the Pentagon led even Congress to believe. These are not good signs, but you know what? It gives us an opportunity to adapt, and we're still the most adaptable country if we care to do it.
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1: Traditional Islamic jurisprudence, Sharia, views dogs' saliva as ritually impure, and certain prophetic traditions advise against keeping dogs as indoor pets. So there is cultural caution about dogs. It is actually a thing in Muslim communities. In Great Britain, animal control people are more and more vocal that the British should give up dogs as pets because Muslims don't like them. In New York City, a number of Muslim community activists are pushing the city to more regulate dogs in communities because they don't particularly like dogs because of Sharia law. In Michigan, Abdullah El-Sayed was the Senate candidate there, has said that he intends to live his life by Sharia because when he gets to Allah and will be held accountable, he wants Allah to know he kept Sharia. It's probably not a coincidence then that he oversaw Detroit's animal shelter where the kill rate of dogs was 74%. 74% of dogs that were placed in Detroit's animal shelter were killed by the animal shelter. A whistleblower called it a slaughterhouse, and the city had to pay $63,000 to settle a lawsuit over conditions. Feces was backed up into kennels. Rats and cockroaches were everywhere. And it was Abdul El-Sayed, the man who wants to honor Sharia law, which says not to keep dogs as pets, that ensured the 74% kill rate and the cruel conditions of dogs. You know, we have a dog in our house. I like my dog. My old dog was just the sweetest dog. It's taken me some time to warm up to our current dog, but my wife adores him, and he's a good dog. My wife's got a cousin down in South Georgia, Unadilla, Georgia. He's basically a dog whisperer. That guy can pretty much train any dog. And we took him down there, and Max came back a new animal. And he's a sweet dog. And there are days I want to wring his neck, particularly when he like jumps up onto the counter and decides to try to eat stuff out of the sink. And he's a giant, like 80-pound dog, but he can get up on the counter. But I wouldn't ever want to leave him with Abdul El-Sayed, who doesn't want to abandon Sharia. And Sharia thinks you shouldn't have dogs as pets. And he oversaw a 74% kill rate. I wonder if all the animal activists out there who tend to be left-wing will have any hesitancy in supporting a guy who oversaw a 74% kill rate of animals in the shelter he was in charge of. In today's uncertain economy, American Financing is helping families find a way out of high-interest credit card debt. 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
1: Hi, how are you? 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If you text Eric to 33777, you can get all the live stream show notes, podcast, everything you need to stay on top of the program. Very happy to have you. Now, my friends, actually, this is breaking news. This just hit the wire, so I guess I need to tell you about this. Luigi Mangione is expected to plead guilty to federal charges tied to the murder of UnitedHealthcare CEO Brian Thompson in Manhattan. The state-level prosecution has not gone well for the prosecution, which has just done a terrible job of prosecuting the case, but the federal case is so rock-solid that Mangione is going to plead guilty to the federal charges. We'll see what happens to everything else. Meanwhile, Tyler Robinson and the Charlie Kirk assassination, his lawyers are asking the judge to not issue the death penalty. Now, my team tells me I need to stop. It's becoming a verbal tick. I need one of those shock collars every time I say now, it goes, and I stop saying it. Every once in a while in radio, your host latches onto a word, and it's like the crutch now for transitioning. Sometimes I'm good with the transitions, and sometimes I'm not. The reason I'm not at the moment is because I just had a total brain fart of what I was going to talk about, and then I looked at the screen, and like it literally is on my screen. It is the story I am staring at is the one I was going to talk about. I have mentioned tort reform numerous times. Tort reform, I advise Republicans not to talk about tort reform. I advise Republicans to talk about lawsuit reform. Because you all see the Morgan & Morgan billboards. They spread around the country like a virus. The trial lawyer billboards. Every time I go home to see my parents in Louisiana, I land in Baton Rouge, and the only billboards between the Ryan Airport, the Baton Rouge Regional Metropolitan Airport, Ryan Airport, and my parents' house are trial lawyer billboards. I'm Morris Bart. You name it. We got the Morgan & Morgans there. We got the Morris Barts there. I'm sure we got Ken Nugent over there. We got Ken Nugent here in Georgia. You got trial lawyers. And increasingly, up and down the interstate, it's the trial lawyers. I don't want to work for a law firm as a lawyer when I was a lawyer. I didn't want to work for a law firm that put up billboards. One of the things you learn in life as you grow up and you begin to make more money is you find yourself a trusted accountant. The trusted accountant, that's the one you want to take to the knife fight. Not your lawyer. You want the accountant of the knife fight because the lawyer never has to deal with the IRS. The accountant does. You want an accountant who will win the knife fight. But you also want to find your family lawyer, and your family lawyer does your wills and your trusts. The family lawyer takes care of you, and the family lawyer is the guy who, if you're ever injured in a car wreck, you go to the family lawyer, and the family lawyer knows the law as well as the fly-by-night. So the thing they don't tell you about those, the lawyers who advertise on the side of the road, is oftentimes what they do is they settle your case. They'll take the really big ones to court, but oftentimes they contract out to other lawyers too. So the billboards are the named lawyers. They're like the puppy mills of law. They churn through lawyers all the time. The lawyers get burnt out. I know so many lawyers who started out at one of those big billboard company law firms, and then they get burnt out. And what they all say is the same thing. It's they send demand letters and they try to go for the insurance policy limits and they settle. It's easy. They take a third of it. You get some money. You're happy. They turn my wreck into a check. And it's the dregs of society who tend to use them. It is essentially the law firm version of a puppy mill. And they file oftentimes salacious ambulance chaser lawsuits. Hershey was sued because of the Halloween pumpkins last year. You know the Hershey pumpkins. They have the Hershey hearts at Valentine's. They have the Hershey Easter eggs at Easter. They have the Hershey pumpkins at Halloween. They are the Reese's peanut butter cups turned heart-shaped, egg-shaped, pumpkin-shaped. And you pull it out, and it is covered in chocolate. It is distinctly in the shape of something that looks somewhat like a pumpkin. And you eat it, and it makes you happy because it is delicious peanut butter with chocolate on the outside, except for a marketing campaign. The Reese's peanut butter pumpkins had what looked like a jack-o'-lantern on the wrapper. So it was the chocolate pumpkin, but it had eyes and a smile through which you could see the peanut butter. And when you pulled it out, it was solidly chocolate. There were no eyes and there was no smiley face. And I kid you not, someone sued. In 2024, a lawsuit alleged the Reese's peanut butter cup ads for Reese's pumpkins was deceptive because the smiling pumpkin designs on the wrappers were absent from the actual Reese's peanut butter pumpkins. A judge has dismissed the lawsuit, noting consumers can still enjoy the treats even if they felt tricked by the wrappers. On Thursday, a year after the victory, Hershey's has announced it's introducing 20 Halloween-themed products that will hit stores this week, marking the company's largest Halloween rollout. The annual event is now celebrated for roughly one-third of the calendar year as consumers kick off their spooky celebrations early, beginning with Summerween celebrations in the warmer months. Summerween refers to Halloween-themed celebrations some consumers organize in the summer months that retailers participate in. Y'all, as we move beyond Christianity, Halloween is replacing Christmas as the big holiday. The pagans love them some Halloween. Reese's actually wasn't sure it was going to bring back the pumpkin this year because some trial lawyer found somebody who felt emotionally aggrieved. Now, I need to describe this package to you more particularly because it shows a bite taken out of the Reese's peanut butter pumpkin, and it shows two eyes and a jack-o'-lantern smile. They did not, as part of their lawsuit, which Hershey's pointed out, they did not complain that the bite was not taken out of their pumpkin per the package. They complained that the eyes and the jack-o'-lantern teeth weren't there. But it actually showed a portion of the pumpkin eaten. And Hershey's actually in court pointed out they aren't upset that they get a whole pumpkin, because on the package, they only get 3/4 of a pumpkin due to the big bite out of it. They didn't complain. They actually got more of a pumpkin than what was advertised, but they didn't get the eyes and the smile. That's what they were upset about. Some lawyer found someone to do that. The case has been thrown out. That's the problem with this lawsuit reform, is lawyers just find people who are gullible enough to, I can get you rich by suing. It's absurd. And they take the fun out of life. They take the joy out of life. The number of things that we can't do in this country anymore because someone decided they're going to sue to take your joy away is absurd. It's why I support tort reform. It's why we need more tort reform. It's why I view the billboards all over America advertising lawsuit lawyers and ambulance chasing lawyers. They're a blight on America. They are a virus. I was a lawyer. I represented people in wrecks. I represented people who were taken advantage of. I represented people in torts. I represented a black lady one time who worked for a major corporation who sued for discrimination because she claimed very salaciously she had a child out of wedlock with a white man. And when she went back to work, her manager in the company announcements welcomed Betty back to work by announcing that they should give her congratulations for her zebra child. It sounded too good to be true. But I filed the lawsuit. And we found the Welcome Back newsletter where the manager welcomed Betty back to work and it encouraged people to give her congratulations for her zebra child. Don't tell me racism doesn't still happen in America. That lawsuit was in 2003. I filed a lawsuit against a company that had a tractor trailer truck that caused a wreck to my client. They claimed to be an independent that it was an independent contractor and you couldn't sue the company. There was no way to know it was an independent contractor. And in fact, as we dug into the case, it turned out it really wasn't an independent contractor. They just pretended it was an independent contractor. You know what happened? The tractor trailer came loose from the truck. It had no brake lights working. And my client slammed into the back of it. They were on the interstate. The tractor trailer broke loose from the back of the truck. It had no brake lights. It was still rolling forward. My client hit the back of it. We sued and we won a lot of money. There are people who are legitimately injured from legitimate lawsuits, and they deserve to be taken seriously. But the guys who file these lawsuits, they undermine the entirety of the industry, and they drive up the costs. Hershey had to hire lawyers to go to court over this. Apple gets sued on a regular basis for nonsensical things related to the iPhone. And it just drives up all of our costs. And, you know, the Democrats are so in the pocket of the plaintiff's lawyers and the bar associations that they fight tort reform, and it drives up all of your costs. You're worried about your cost of living. Part of it is because the trial lawyers sue everybody for anything. How much money did Hershey have to spend to go to court to get a stupid lawsuit thrown out because some lawyer somewhere thought he could make a quick buck off of some victim claiming to be emotionally traumatized by her Hershey pumpkin not smiling at her? And the Hershey response was, well, hey, at least a third of it wasn't gone like a big bite represented on the wrapper. People have turned these things into get-rich-quick schemes. You know, that's the biggest problem now. Is we live in a low trust society these days. We live in a post-Christian society. It's one of the reasons Halloween's exploding. By the way, since people are already starting to celebrate Halloween, ladies and gentlemen, please, I beg of you, when you're buying your costumes for your toddler child, don't turn them into a prostitute. Don't make them dress up like a prostitute for Halloween. Don't put them in some salacious, sexy nurse's outfit when they're 4 years old. Please, I beg you, exercise some reasonableness and the discretion of the costumes that you're going to give your children at Halloween. But also, if your kid gets a Reese's pumpkin for Halloween, don't sue because it's not smiling at them when they pull it out of the package. I would still be a lawyer, to be honest with you, except there's this thing called a client, and they all had problems. And I got tired of dealing with their problems. I had enough problems of my own. I didn't need to deal with clients. I actually liked helping small businesses. I did election law, but I also helped small businesses. I set up a lot of LLCs, and I loved doing that. I loved helping people with good ideas get off the ground. And you know, the Democrats at the end of the Biden administration, they passed a rule that every small business in America had to register with the federal government. If you were a sole proprietor, you had to register your business with the federal government. You had to identify your bank accounts. You had to identify your business structure. Everything had to be on file with the federal government. Today, Scott Bessent has announced that they've gotten rid of that rule. It was opposed by Republicans in Congress, but the Democrats blocked him from repealing it. Democrats who said at the time that they thought it was a bad idea, too, they refused to stand in the way because it was the Biden administration doing it. The people who covered for Biden's dementia. By the way, prayers for that man. I don't know if you've heard, his cancer has spread to his bones now. Donald Trump sadly said the other day that he has no sympathy for Joe Biden. He gets what he deserves, and he's okay if Joe Biden is miserable. You will know a Christian by their love, and I don't think that signifies someone with a Christian heart, but that's a different topic for a different day. But Joe Biden, cancer is spread. Keep him in your prayers. Love your neighbor, including Joe Biden. But they wanted to burden small businesses, and in large part, they did it for the trial lawyers. They wanted to make it easy to go after assets. They wanted to document where their bank accounts were, all these things. Scott Bessent has repealed this rule. And it's good he repealed the rule because, you know, a lot of this stuff would get public and then data brokers would buy it and the data brokers would sell it to the con artists who would know where your bank accounts are, know where your bank is, know how you're doing business. And Incogni, you would all have to hire them, and you should hire Incogni to protect you. Incogni is a company that frankly shouldn't exist. 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How do you think you get the telemarketer scams from the congressmen who are running for reelection? 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
1: 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She is

0: and or do public policy in D.C. 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The only downside is that she was home and cooking a lot, and her food is, she's a great baker. She's a great artist. I wish she could find a way to do art, but she got burnt out by the wokes when it came to art. Now my wife is into sourdough. Y'all know how much money I am spending on a weekly basis on flour. It is a scam. I, for the record, want you to know I started doing sourdough during COVID, and my wife said, stop, we're all going to get fat. You cannot do sourdough. Do not do sourdough. And so I killed my starter. I murdered my starter. Now my wife is doing it on a daily basis. She makes sourdough egg English muffins. Now, they're actually really good when they're hot out of the oven and you slather them in peanut butter. Holy cow. But still, the amount of money I spend, the Erickson spend on flour each week is starting to get absurd. I had to get out of my house on Monday night. I stayed at, I will tell you, the hotel. It's the St. Regis. I had a meeting there. My cost was covered. And the air conditioner, it was hot in the room the whole night. And I normally stay at a different hotel. And I stayed at that hotel I normally stay at. It was my 61st visit to this hotel. I'm not telling you which one, Joel Peacock. Not going to say. And the hot water broke while I was in the shower last night. Yo, you're absolutely right. 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
8: From ABC News, I'm Dave Packer. Sources tell ABC News that accused CEO killer Luigi Mangione plans to plead guilty to federal charges Friday. This just weeks before the start of a state murder trial. ABC News legal analyst Dan Abrams says it could be part of a defense strategy.
9: If he was ever going to have an argument about double jeopardy, this is the way to do it. Plead guilty in the federal case, make an argument in New York State where it's very protective against double jeopardy that he shouldn't be tried again.
8: Alarming reports about dangerous conditions on board the USS Abraham Lincoln aircraft carrier deployed in the Middle East for the better part of a year now. ABC senior Pentagon reporter Louis Martinez.
10: One of the things that we've heard about this carrier deployment is that it's been record-setting. It's been, maybe at sea, more than 250 days, but what's really drawn the most attention is the fact that it's been about 200 days with in-between port visits. That's a lot.
8: A report from the Military Times alleges at least one sailor attempted to go overboard, and Senate Democrats also say they've heard of safety concerns, water contamination, and a shortage of basic supplies. The Justice Department has released the results of a years-long investigation into two California women's prisons, saying it outlines long-standing patterns of sexual misconduct by staff and reporting failures. ABC's Madison Wheel.
11: The Justice Department has provided California with a list of remedial measures required to address the violations that include expanded camera coverage, enhanced

0: confidential reporting channels, strengthened investigative protocols, improved staff training, and other safeguards.
1: Now, the investigation was ordered after a lawsuit brought by more than 130 formerly incarcerated women. Tennessee and Oklahoma put inmates to death within 30 minutes of each other Thursday. Alabama followed suit hours later. First time three men were executed by lethal injection in one day since 2010. You're listening to ABC News.
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1: Border Patrol agents staged a joint security exercise with Mexican Army and National Guard officials a month after the Trump administration designated the Mexican Juarez cartel as a foreign terrorist organization. First Assistant U.S. Attorney for the District of New Mexico, Ryan Ellison, says the designation allows the U.S. to pursue cartel members with the full force of federal law.
4: Thanks to President Trump and Attorney General Blanche, we have this new tool to fight the cartels, and we aim to use it.
1: New court filings accuse Homeland Security agents of an unprecedented campaign of spying on Americans during ICE protests that erupted in Minnesota following the deaths of 2 U.S. citizens. The revelation comes from a criminal case alleging 15 people conspired against federal officials during these protests. All the defendants have entered not guilty pleas. ABC Justice correspondent Alex Mallon has more.
5: The reason that we are learning about this is because one of the defendants in that 15-member case against these alleged Antifa members named Isaac Sant, his attorneys obtained a lot of evidence from the Justice Department's case. And according to excerpts that he included in this filing where he's seeking more evidence from the department, he alleges that the government essentially waged a vast surveillance operation 4 days after the killing of Alex Preddy.
1: The death toll from Monday's powerful earthquake in Colombia now tops 280, with almost 4,000 injured. Officials say 170 buildings collapsed. Crews are still searching for survivors. Dave Packer, ABC News.
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9: 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Gary McNamara and Eric Harley talk about everything from politics to social issues and news of the day. 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
10: We are Red Eye Radio. He is Eric Carlin. I'm Gary McNamara. It happened again. The show's interfering with our conversation.
11: Listen, you people, or as our bosses call them, listeners, we need you to calm down and just wait. You know, we'll get around to you when it's time.
10: We weren't right.
11: Station manager is going, what's happening right now?
10: Well, we're sitting here talking, and all of a sudden it's like, well, what's going on? We have to go on the air.
11: It really is, at times, the pre-show meeting is, and then other times, we just hit the ground running as soon as we get in. And for me, that's about a minute till the top of the hour. So it was another crazy day. You and I were talking about Leavitt leaving, or as we call her now, Leavitt. I was making an observation, just thinking about it. I thought, okay, it's before the midterms, you know, so you look at the, all right, is there anything to the jumping off of the Titanic? If, you know, there's this, if there are any internals showing the GOP isn't going to maintain the control of the House or the Senate, or would it look worse if they do lose and she gets out in December? And then I came to the conclusion that you came up with, you responded like, nah, I don't know. I haven't put that much thought into it. and the thing is that it was kind of the point. There wasn't this big resounding, it was breaking news the other day, but it's not, she's moving on to, you know, spend more time with the family. That translates into, I've got a new gig at Fox News, probably, which is fine, but that happens. They rotate out, and quite frankly, the timing on the midterm, I think, it's not relevant. I don't think it's one way or the other.
10: Well, no, as I told you, I said, when she first came in, it was all, you know, again, you would see the influencers, the Republicans really loved her because she went after. But after a while, you come to realize nobody speaks for Trump.
11: Well, this is it. We learned that to a great extent during the first term, and Sarah Huckabee Sanders did a fantastic job with what, especially given what she had to deal with. And at one time, the messages were going backward that were so different between her message and then what the president would say on that same topic later that day, that they basically just decided. And this is where his campaign started. You go back to late 2015. And, you know, that small little war room they had in Trump Tower, and on the dry erase board, it said, let Trump be Trump. And exactly what you just said. And that is, it's hard to predict what he's going to say. But beyond that, he's his own spokesperson. And during that first term, they just decided to call off dailies for a while.
10: There isn't a president in my lifetime that's ever been out there as much as Trump. Every single day,
11: exactly.
10: Talking.
11: Exactly.
10: And so at that point, the White House spokesperson becomes less important. It's
11: right.
10: That simple. When remember, Bush wasn't out there every day.
11: No.
10: And then Obama, right? You and I remember when we said Obama needs to shut up. And then he didn't do anything. There was no press conference. He hardly talked. It was like from April. This would have been 2009. From like April of 2009 until September, you hardly heard from him at all. And so at that particular point, the White House spokesperson becomes more critical for the press to figure out what's going on. And with Biden, he was never speaking, and when he spoke, it didn't make any sense.
11: Well, you couldn't hear it. Yeah.
10: So they needed somebody out there every day that didn't make any sense to promote, you know, the nonsensical things that he was saying, and that was, as we all know, our...
11: Karine Jean-Pierre.
10: Yeah, our lovely Karine Jean-Pierre.
11: Well, her book. That she went through, thumbing through her book. By the way, so thought... Oh, she's going to write a book. And I thought, well, she kind of already has a book.
10: Yes.
11: The binder.
10: Here's how I look at it.
11: All right.
10: I told you I would never, ever serve in the White House.
11: Right.
10: You're too susceptible to lawsuits that can bankrupt you.
11: Mm-hmm.
10: And you don't make a lot of money.
11: Because every time you show up in front of If you have to testify on Capitol Hill, it costs you $50,000 in lawyers.
10: And that goes back about 5, 6, 7 years ago.
11: Yeah.
10: I remember it was Michael Caputo who said that when he was filling in for my old time slot at a station I worked at in Buffalo.
11: Mm.
10: And he said, and he wasn't making a great deal of money. So every time it's $50,000.
11: Yeah.
10: At least $50,000. Yeah. You testify, that comes out of your pocket.
11: Right.
10: And, you know, and so it's not even, it's not even that you may lose in a lawsuit. It's just the legal fees. If you're called to testify 3 or 4 times, she makes probably now, what does she probably make between, I think probably like $175,000, $185,000 is what she makes.
11: Mm.
10: And so you look at it, it's like, okay, I've done my thing. I can write my book. I can be I can, you know, take care of my kids, and I can make more money being on Fox News 3 or 4 times a week. And I can set that up from home.
11: And I would say this, and I think two people could answer this. Well, they definitely could answer this question, or confirm this. Her and, of course, Sarah Huckabee Sanders, with this particular president who sleeps 3.5 minutes a day, you're basically on call. You're on the job 24/7. I mean, you're on the job 24/7 anyway, because if anything happens and something has to, a statement has to come out, you know, I guess with the exception of maternity leave, for female spokespersons, you're going to be working all the time. It's all the time. It's non-stop. But with this particular president, you're having to either stay up with him, which is more the case, or stay ahead of him, which has probably never been the case, in terms of possibilities. This is a job that demands everything from you. That's a job that demands with any president, but this particular president doesn't sleep. He's always, and as you mentioned, he's always in front of the media. He's always talking to them. And so there's that. I mean, because whatever he said, you know, getting on Marine One or whatever, and to the media, whatever questions he was answering, and sometimes he goes on for a long time. Then you're going to have to, all right, make notes. And then she's got to put that out to basically all the staffers, all the memos have to go out. I can't imagine what their job is like. So she was very good, at her job. She is very good at her job. Her energy has been constant. So I could see, I wouldn't say a burnout factor, but it's like, all right. And this happens again. The cycle is, I don't know what it is on the average, but you know, a couple of years in. All right. Yeah.
10: Yeah. I guess for me, I look at the White House spokesperson. I've gone through so many of them where it's not a big deal to me. Mm-hmm. Didn't even, like when you came in and I just said, I really haven't thought about it at all. It's Trump, and because of social media and everything else, the White House spokesperson, unless you have, remember, Karine Jean-Pierre was like the WNBA.
11: Mm-hmm.
10: When you're saying insane things every single day,
11: mm-hmm.
10: it just is. And when you have a president that hides, it just highlights it more. And especially when you have somebody who is comical entertainment, and she was going through that binder, you know, that became part of our, you know, pop culture, because it was just so bizarre. With Karine Jean-Pierre, Leavitt,
11: mm-hmm.
10: she simply would go out and say, you know, she was prepared,
11: yeah,
10: to go after the reporters.
11: Yep.
10: She would, as a White House spokesperson is supposed to do, defend the president each and every day. But really, since she's been on maternity leave, you really haven't seen almost anything from anybody, right, but the president.
11: Well,
10: And with him out there every single day, that position to me almost becomes meaningless for the Republicans or the president.
11: Well, to the extent of during the first term, they just quit doing dailies for a long time. Remember?
10: Yeah. Yeah.
11: It really is the polar opposite of the Biden years, Biden couldn't speak for himself, and Karine Jean-Pierre couldn't speak for herself or him. You know, they both had problems forming sentences. And here, she's very capable, Leavitt, but, you know, Trump, again, the media's out there following Trump. You know, I mean, he's doing gaggles on Air Force One, you know, and it's a very different dynamic. For me, I think the thought came basically primarily based on the timing and the midterms. I was just thinking about the midterms, and, you know, we're pretty much now done with the primaries and heading into the home stretch. And then I thought, well, yeah, it's kind of irrelevant, you know, one way or the other, because it's one of those cycles. But I would love to get former press house or White House press secretaries together on a panel and just talk about the job itself.
10: Yeah.
11: About the issues, yeah.
10: You're not going to get that.
11: No. Well, I know that.
10: Well, you did. I mean, in a way, you
11: but
10: did.
11: I would love to get it.
10: Well, in a way, you sort of did with Karine Jean-Pierre with the book.
11: Mm-hmm. Well, I could just take the book from her. I don't need her to be there. So if I had any questions for her.
10: But, but you're not going to have, and you haven't. You haven't had any of Trump's spokespeople. You know, they've gone on and I got mind blank for the Arkansas governor for a moment here. Sarah Huckabee Sanders. Mm-hmm. You know, she just went and, you know, went there. Mm-hmm. You know, you really don't have a tell-all book.
11: No. That's not what I was saying. What I mean is them talking about just the daily aspects of the job of what you, okay, first thing we do is we have meetings. Then we go, you know, through this, we go through that. And, you know, how long the days are.
10: Oh, yeah, that's
11: and
10: pretty,
11: else.
10: But that's pretty well known. That's pretty well known.
11: Yeah. But hearing that from them, you know, something I would be curious about. I know it's not going to happen. It's just something that, man, it would be cool to see.
10: Apparently we mm-hmm. have a difference in our passion towards White House spokespeople.
11: Well, no, it's because I guess at the end of it, I'm wondering about the necessity of the job itself in the future. Because in today's world with the all of the social media and how active everyone is on social media, I don't see a time where we go back to like the Bush years where they weren't out there every day. Maybe it will happen. I don't know. But I don't see that. I think that the people are going to expect that they're talking straight to the media every day.
10: I think it's as simple as we've seen it. When you have a president who doesn't talk at all, that position becomes more important. When you have a president who talks 10 times a day about every single issue, it becomes less important because you don't need to go to a representative.
11: That's my point.
10: Of the president. You just go to the president.
11: That's exactly my point.
10: Social media, I would look at it the opposite. That with social media being so active, if the president isn't going to talk, you need somebody out there to clarify what the positions are every day, especially when the president's hiding.
11: Exactly my point. But it's I wonder if there is going to be this now, if it's changed to the point of they have to be out there, they're going to be vocal. Well, there's so much access, you know, well, with the exception of Biden when he would go out the back door to load onto Marine One. That's, you know, if the Democrats win, any Democrat wins in 28, you know, it's going to be whoever it is. It's going to be an activist. They're going to be a radical activist, which means they're going to be loud. They're going to be out there every day. And so I'm guessing the same will happen if J.D. Vance wins in 28. You know, he's out there a hell of a lot. And so it just becomes that press house secretary. White House press secretary becomes less relevant, and maybe we're just heading into that age of that being kind of a permanent thing.
10: We are Red Eye Radio.
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13: The key takeaways from USDA's August crop production report released Wednesday: the second largest corn crop in U.S. history, if forecasts are realized. That despite a 6% year-over-year production decline. That's attributed to lower yield forecast from the previous year, down almost 6 bushels. Lower corn production is made up with a forecasted 6% increase in soybean production this season, even with a very slight decrease in yield. Cotton production is forecasted down 2% from the prior year, with yields lower by 54 pounds per acre. All wheat production remains down, now at a 25% year-over-year reduction, with winter wheat production forecasted to be 29% lower than 2025. Spring wheat production is expected to be lower from last year by 5%. I'm Rod Bain reporting for the U.S. Department of Agriculture in Washington, D.C.
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0: 132.

0: We are Red Eye Radio. He's Eric Carly, and I'm Gary McNamara. So I thought I was just going through social media, and I saw this post, and I thought to myself, oh, okay, this shows you where we are in the United States. And I realized, no, it doesn't. It's like salary needed to live comfortably in the United States. A single adult, $89,000. National average, $93,000. Two working adults and two children, $190,000. A bourbon collector, $647,000.
1: A bourbon collector.
0: I have no idea whether those figures are accurate or not. I think that was the setup. Yeah, and I'm sitting there going, oh, really? Okay, what about the bourbon collector at the end?
1: I saw where Jim Gaffigan, I had seen some clips on YouTube. He started his own bourbon company. Or he came out with his own bourbon. I don't know if it's a company, but maybe there might be a company making his bourbon for him. But I didn't even know the guy drank. And so he did a whole stand-up special on bourbon. But then I saw the other day the headline where he won, like, best new bourbon or something at some bourbon awards. I didn't know they had bourbon awards. I have no clue what I'm doing on bourbon. First of all, I don't drink, but I don't know what I'm doing on wine, bourbon. I wouldn't know a good bourbon from, you know, a bad bourbon.
0: I'll come clean here.
1: Yeah.
0: I've never had a glass of bourbon. I've never had a glass of scotch.
1: I've had a taste of both, because my son, who's very knowledgeable, and he doesn't drink it, but he worked at for a restaurant company, and it was on Christmas Eve one year. He says, "Okay, here's the difference," and then I still didn't get it. It's like, I just don't care enough about it. Probably
0: that's like when somebody told me, they said, "You just haven't smoked a good cigar."
1: No.
0: And they gave me a real good cigar. It was not Cuban.
1: Yeah.
0: They gave me with this, and I just tried it, and I just went, no. I will always be a second-hand cigar smoker.
1: Yeah.
0: If I'm out golfing, if people go, "You want a cigar?" No, I don't think so. But you mind if I smoke it? No, I love the smell. I'm a second-hand cigar smoker. And this goes back about 20 years ago. The people I used to golf with all the time.
1: Yeah.
0: Gary doesn't smoke cigars? No. He's a second-hand cigar smoker.
1: Yeah.
0: It's like, that and diesel. Not anymore diesel, but the old diesel smell.
1: Oh, man. Yeah. No, I love the smell of diesel.
0: I know.
1: I love the smell of diesel in the morning.
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1: And I'm Gary McNamara, along with Eric Harley. 2028. I saw something on X yesterday. 2028 for the Republicans. Who might be the candidates coming up in just a minute?
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1: I saw this interesting yesterday. There was a post that Ron DeSantis, governor of Florida, responded to. And it said, breaking, the U.S. federal government has posted a record July budget deficit of $432 billion. Wow. It was just the other day. It was the government projected that the deficit for the year will go from $1.9 trillion to $2.1 trillion for the year. One of the reasons is because of the tariffs that have to be paid back to the companies and mm-hmm. the interest on top of that has to be paid. And so that adds, that's part of what is added to the deficit.
2: Mm-hmm.
1: And did you see the story in the Wall Street Journal the other day about how earnings of some of these major companies that are getting billions of dollars in tariff refunds back are responsible for some of their great earnings now?
2: Right.
1: Because of the tariff refunds, this money is coming back. Some say they may share it with the consumer, but there's no way really to figure it out. I forgot who it was. I know FedEx is going to try to do it. I forgot the other company that said, well, we're going to try to do it, but there's no way we really can figure out what consumer gets what.
2: Well, it kind of just has to be spread out in, like, if it's retail. I don't know if Walmart, I want to say Walmart said it, but I can't be for sure on that. I'd have to double check that. But basically they were going to pass savings on, you know, to their customers. But the thing is you don't see that. You're not going to see something on the shelf next to the price. Hey, this price is lowered as a result of getting money back from the tariffs. You know, you're not going to see that, direct correlation. And it's just going to be, oh, look, this is on sale. And so people don't, again, it's at the end of it, where is their checking account? Where is their, you know, where's their, how much money do they have left at the end of the month? And it's all about pricing. So I don't know. And I don't know. I didn't get a timeline on how long it's going to take to do all these refunds, but it's going to take a while. It's going to keep going for quite some time.
1: And then the ones now that the lawsuits are on now, the tariffs are less on some of these things than they were before.
2: Yeah.
1: But the lawsuits again have been filed on Trump with the latest tariffs. And if they win on that one, that will have to be refunded again mm-hmm. back to the companies. And there's a tons of lawsuits from consumer groups. That really wasn't the point I was trying to make, but I've taken myself off the path that I was going down.
2: That never happens on this show.
1: No, never. But Ron DeSantis responded. But there's the tweet. U.S. federal government has posted a record July budget deficit of $432 billion, and Ron DeSantis posted the failure of DOGE in one sentence.
2: Yeah.
1: And most of the comments are saying, Yeah, but Congress had to do something, and Congress didn't do anything. And no, there are less, there are fewer people on the government payroll, and it's been a success. And there is, you know, we have discovered fraud, and we have done things, and they are focusing on that. And those comments are absolutely correct on that.
2: Mm-hmm.
1: The problem is when you come up with the program and you sell something that we knew was never possible, and we said it at the time, and were severely criticized by members, by some of our own listeners, but we were right. We said when they were out there, you know, Elon Musk and Trump, we're going to cut $2 trillion because that was the first figure. Then they went down to $1 trillion. And we said, well, if they can get to 100, if they get 100 billion, that will be unbelievable, knowing the makeup of the federal government. From what we know right now, it's probably between 100 and 150 billion is what they will, you know, what they will save. But as the president said, when they said, well, you're spending all these new programs. Well, yeah, we got rid of the programs that DOGE was funding that were useless, but we're going to fund our own programs. So it was never about cutting, but that's what they were selling. We're going to cut the, because of DOGE, and then because of the tariffs, we're going to save $2 trillion. It's more of the tariffs, but there's not going to be any, income tax anymore. We're going to pay. It was all BS.
2: Yeah.
1: They oversold and under delivered. Right. Doesn't matter whether Congress is involved. When you're the one marketing it, you get the blame.
2: Yeah.
1: And so even if you don't deserve all the blame because of the way the system is messed up, that's just the way it works in politics. But I was thinking, because when you look at, a lot of people talk about 2028. We talked about it earlier this week when you have Kamala Harris still in the lead. And it's just like, wow.
2: Hmm.
1: We haven't talked much about the Republican side. And when I saw DeSantis write that, the failure of DOGE in one sentence, I went, is he running in 2028? And I look at it this way. Right now, I think Peggy Noonan had a column on it. I mean, it's a lot of the same stuff that we have said. The president has lost his base on Iran.
2: Mm-hmm.
1: He's lost his base on inflation.
2: Yeah.
1: He's lost it. When he enacted the new tariffs, you didn't see sis, boom, rah, rah, rah, like you did before.
2: Mm-hmm.
1: Every right. Republican knows the vulnerabilities of the two things, where Trump was, well, there were actually three things. One, he succeeded at, and that was, illegal immigration and closing the border. The other two things were the economy and how he handled foreign relations.
2: Mm-hmm.
1: He's lost his base on both of those. They still support him, and they'll still vote for a Republican, and they'll still come out and say, I support Trump. You know, the other thing that we brought up is when Trump was giving the speech on socialism and communism, yet he and J.D. Vance believe in taking equity, and even they've used the word ownership in large companies like AI companies.
2: Mm-hmm.
1: You can't come out and say you're against socialism and communism and then promote it.
2: Yeah, right.
1: That hurts you with your conservative base. So I look at it, Trump is done. You know, his time is over. Did you see Fox News? Trump answers the question of whether he will serve a third term, or whether he will try to serve a third term. I'm like, what a clickbait that is.
2: Yeah. First of all, who's asking the question in a serious tone? That's part of the media.
1: Right. I mean, right. The left. You know, he can't. It's like it's impossible. It's like Trump could not stay after he was out of office.
2: By the way, the Constitution knows that.
1: Yeah, he knows that. The Constitution deals with it. But Fox News, the way they had the headline, you know, the initial headline, Trump answers the question. It's like, shut up.
2: Yeah.
1: You know, I mean, it's just don't be stupid like Democrats. Don't be like, look, here's the thing here from Red Eye Radio. Don't be like the WNBA.
2: Or the ad at the very bottom of the front page at foxnews.com. Learn how to burn 10 pounds of belly fat overnight with eating just this one thing. You know what I mean?
1: I still like the best thing about FoxNews.com is where they have all the serious stories. And then it's like, you know, this actress in a bikini on a beach. Oh, damn it. I need that. I need that kind of relief from all this hard news you've been covering. I've been looking for a bikini story. Thank you for that bikini story.
2: No, the one I saw the other day was that Donna Mills is going to have an OnlyFans page.
1: Yeah. I saw that and just moved on very quickly.
2: Yeah.
1: You know, it's, and by the way,
2: shouldn't that be OnlyFans?
1: If you say that's ageism on that part, well, yes, but I hold the same standard for myself.
2: There's times when ageism applies.
1: Yes. I should not be showing any part of my body, even my ankles,
2: right,
1: to anyone anywhere. I'm an old man.
2: Well, I've only ever gone to a professional massage to get a professional massage one time, and the lady says, "Okay, you can disrobe to the point of that you're comfortable with, and I'll be right back." She leaves. I put on two sweaters and four pairs of jeans.
1: I'm thinking of George Costanza getting the massage.
2: Yeah,
1: now.
2: I don't like other people touching me. But there's seriously, I mean, you know, getting back to that story, it's like, why would you even, who asked the question on a third term?
1: Right. But the DeSantis story that I want to get back to, when I saw that, I went, is he running? Because you look at the possibilities right now. What you hear is, of course, J.D. Vance. Marco Rubio, even though Rubio says he won't run. Well, who else would run? Who else would run? What other Democrats that would have? And when I saw DeSantis do that, I went, I think he's running.
2: No, I think it's always.
1: Because anybody who runs against J.D. Vance will say, do you want Trump 2.0?
2: Yeah.
1: And if the economy, if prices have not gotten to the point of where they should be, and Trump, for example, keeps doing what he is doing, which has lost his base on Iran, he's doing it with the Strait of Hormuz, wall of steel. You got on Fox News, all the ex-generals around there saying, well, it's a blockade. We can keep Iran out of it, but we still have hardly any ships moving through the Strait of Hormuz. They still control that. They all got to do is fire off a missile. Doesn't matter whether they have a navy or an army. If they can shoot a missile, the boats aren't going to go through. That's the problem.
2: Mm-hmm.
1: And everyone knows it. It's self-evident. But the president has to do that. And then when it came out yesterday about the Kennedy Center again, well, he's sneaking his name in there. You know, the basic repairs done by Donald Trump. People didn't vote for him for that.
2: No.
1: They voted for him to get prices down. To open the border. No, that was Biden's job, to open the border. To close the border and to be strong on foreign relations.
2: Mm-hmm. Yeah.
1: And right now he's lost his base on his base he's lost. You don't see them. The influencers are gone on social media, you know, cheerleading his every move. That's a problem. When they go quiet and when Republicans go quiet, that's how you know there's a problem. They'll still defend Trump, but they've gone quiet in defending prices and Iran. Gone.
2: Well,
1: except for the fact that, well, at least he went in and he's put them back, which is true. But the fact that he's attempting to manage the war is the thing that is just infuriating Republicans right now.
2: Right.
1: That's a problem. And DeSantis doesn't have any of that baggage. J.D. Vance would.
2: Yeah.
1: We are Red Eye Radio.
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0: We are Red Eye Radio. It's Eric Cronin. I'm Gary McNamara. The problem with figuring out what will happen in 2028 for the Republicans is we just don't know where we're going to be issue-wise. We just don't know here at this point what it's going to look like. We know where Democrats are, socialism. Yeah. So it's easy to figure them out with Republicans like Marco Rubio, very popular, probably I think the most popular Republican right now. But certainly, I don't know on the issues what he's going to promote if he ran in 2028, and he says he won't if J.D. Vance runs.
1: I don't see J.D. Vance not running.
0: Right. And so how does he separate himself from Trump? DeSantis, people like him because he's the guy that seems like he's getting stuff done, but his personality doesn't bother me, but it rubs a ton of people the wrong way for some reason.
1: Yeah. It's, you know, I think it had to do with the primary, where he primaried against Trump, but there's the question too. Okay, great governor, but does that translate to the White House?
0: Yeah.
1: You know, for DeSantis. Mm-hmm. So we'll see.
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5: From ABC News, I'm Dave Packer. Multiple sources tell ABC News that U.S. intelligence officials did not assess there was a highly credible plot against President Trump when the administration made the remarkable decision to covertly transfer him to a different plane for his departure from last month's NATO summit in Turkey. That intelligence originated with Israel, which did not have time to fully vet the information, say the sources. Lawmakers are asking if an aircraft carrier deployed in the Middle East has been at sea too long. ABC's Martha Raddatz.
6: Growing concerns over conditions aboard the USS Abraham Lincoln after a staggering 250 days at sea, including more than 200 consecutive days without a single port call. The majority of those days, combat operations in the Middle East. Some sailors' families reportedly told the Military Times that at least two sailors tried to jump overboard. A U.S. official telling ABC News a sailor on the Lincoln did go overboard earlier this month and was quickly recovered. The incident is under investigation.
5: The defense secretary calls a long-term deployment amid the war in Iran completely misrepresented. Sources telling ABC News alleged CEO killer Luigi Mangione could change his plea to guilty as early as Friday, with the state trial just weeks away. ABC News legal analyst Brian Buckmeyer.
7: I think the plan is to try to get a good deal from the judge, sidestep the prosecution, take it from there, and then hope a double jeopardy argument wins in state court. And that's how you get Luigi Mangione serving 12 years in prison, because they probably believe this is a mitigation case rather than a trial case. That's the only thing that makes sense to me.
5: President Donald Trump's handpicked Kennedy Center board has voted to close the center for 2 years for renovations. And according to Democratic Congresswoman Joyce Beatty, the board is also moving forward with adding Trump's name back somewhere on the building after a judge ordered the center to stop calling itself the Trump Kennedy Center. 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
2: Drought along the Arizona-Nevada border has brought water levels on Lake Mead to historic low levels. Lake Mead is the largest reservoir in the U.S. and provides water to millions across the Southwest. Local tour guide Carlos De Leon says those low levels can't be ignored.
3: Well, it looks pretty depressing. I came here in 1990, almost to the top. Last time it was full was 83. And, I mean, it's so drastic. All that white mark is where the water level used to be. I call it the bath ring.
2: A surrogate is in a battle with biological parents of a baby born in Texas. The parents in Los Angeles had opted to terminate when the fetus was found to have life-threatening heart conditions, but a surrogate refused to and had the baby. ABC legal contributor Shauna Lloyd says the courts recognize the biological parents, but Texas is intervening to compel medical treatments.
4: So what has happened is the state of Texas has stepped in because they have laws that allow them to override parental decisions when it comes to medicine in the interest of the newborn. And so essentially what the state of Texas has said is that on behalf of the newborn, they need these medical procedures and that they will have them regardless of what the parents or the surrogate want.
2: A jury has been selected in the trial for Dwayne Davis in the 1996 murder of rapper Tupac Shakur. Davis has pleaded not guilty to orchestrating the drive-by shooting of Tupac. Dave Packer, ABC News.
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0: Now, it's Red Eye Radio. Gary McNamara and Eric Harley talk about everything from politics to social issues and news of the day. 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
1: All across America, we are Red Eye Radio. We know what a woman is.
2: Well, I'm pretty sure. I mean, I'm not a rocket scientist or nothing, but
1: my my definition of a woman
2: is
1: the sex that ignores me.
2: I don't know.
1: All right, I'm kidding.
2: I don't know, because you have to include guys on that too. So I'm not sure that gets it.
1: Everybody ignores me. That's okay.
2: Everyone ignores you. Cis men and cis women all ignore you.
1: Cis. Well, I've been called a sissy.
2: Well, that's what I was going to say. Does that not resemble, like you said, back in the day, they called you a femme?
1: Yes.
2: Like earlier during the break in the production room?
1: By the way, this is when I was a child. I want to make that clear. People weren't walking around when I was a 30-year-old man going, "You're a femme."
2: Yeah. Well, I don't know. You weren't in the production room 5 minutes ago, but it's. You know what? What happens in the production room stays in the production room. Am I right, guys? Yeah. All right. I don't have my glasses on. I hope that was a thumb they gave me. But anyway, yeah, no. We can't. I think we can define. I look. I'm not a doctor.
1: I'm not a doctor.
2: I'm not a doctor.
1: Well, you're qualified then to be a Supreme Court justice.
2: Oh, my gosh. The ridiculous answers over the years from the left. You know what a woman is? Well, there's many types of women. That's not the question.
1: Yeah, it's not that we know that.
2: Yeah. Oh, trust me. We know. We know.
1: Well, but here's the thing that I love, because I find the whole WNBA thing the most entertaining thing right now in sports, and it's not what's going on the court. Well, I mean, well, occasionally some of the stuff on the court is, but it's not directly tied to putting the ball in the basket. It's the zoo surrounding it that I find to be the most entertaining thing, because when it comes down to it, we're talking about, as we said the other day when we told some of the coaches, just get back to put ball in basket, you know, because, but basically that's what it is.
2: Yeah.
1: It's, you know, it's a game.
2: Right.
1: And
2: right.
1: So everything surrounding this where, okay, the serious meeting was held by the general managers and the ownership and, anybody, the union and everything else to discuss what we're going to do and how we're going to finally figure out how to define a woman. I mean, this stuff is hilarious because it's so bizarre. And I'm thinking to myself, I don't have a lot of life left. Not as much as somebody who's 20. Am I ever going to be in a room with all these people? I've never been in a room. I've been in a room maybe for a couple of minutes. With the last time would have been that couple that I met at my hotel back up the hotel I stay at when I go to Buffalo about, you know, 5 months ago.
2: To be clear, you weren't in a room with them.
1: No, I was not in a room with them.
2: You were in the bar with them. Yeah. To be very clear.
1: Yes. It was in,
2: when you say in the room with them and then you mentioned hotel, that's people might get the wrong idea.
1: Thank you for correcting that.
2: Yeah.
1: And that was the last encounter I had with people that made no sense.
2: Yeah.
1: But what could you imagine being in? And this is the thing we've always talked about. All these things get workshopped. They have meetings about this.
2: Oh, yeah.
1: But could you imagine being in that WNBA meeting and going, are you people out of your freaking minds? I mean, that's the point where we're at now. That's why. When we have said, and still you have an occasional person in Hollywood or sports come out and say, well, I think that all sides need to come together.
2: Both sides.
1: How?
2: Both sides.
1: Tell me how.
2: Both sides.
1: How do you come together on the insanity of the radical transgender movement? I did see a headline that said, well, the WNBA and the general managers did not discount the fact that men may soon be in the NBA. And I'm like, what a beautiful headline.
2: I mean, yeah.
1: I think they may be taking liberties with the headline, but if they didn't come out and absolutely say, no, we're going to do this, and if they need to discuss it, they have opened up that narrative.
2: Yeah.
1: And so it's just, I mean, it is the most damn entertaining thing. Yeah, I know the new Reacher is on, but he's an idiot. Not the character.
2: Yeah.
1: It was Alan
2: Ritchson. Yeah, I quit. I quit watching it after season two. I was done.
1: I saw that it was on. It was like Reacher. It's like
2: I'll read the books.
1: Yeah. And you've made me now.
2: I can't read, but I'll read the books.
1: You now made me prefer the Scientologist view of that.
2: Yeah.
1: With Tom Cruise.
2: Yeah. So. I definitely prefer that now.
1: But it's the most entertaining thing. I was listening to WBAP here in Dallas, Fort Worth,
2: mm-hmm.
1: And it was the midday talk show host,
2: mm-hmm.
1: Matt Locke, and he was talking about it. Not Matt Locke, not the character from the movie,
2: right?
1: But I turned him on and the other day as I'm driving around, and I'm just dying laughing. I'm finding it incredibly humorous to hear other conservatives talk about it. And everybody's like, can you believe they're doing this? Can you believe they're doing it? And then they said this. And then I'm roaring in hysteria going down the road, even though you and I have covered it, 1,000 times over the last 12, 13 years. And I was thinking about this the other day. Do you remember when you and I were sitting here probably 12, 13 years ago and talking about it? And we would get response saying, guys, look, you're making a mountain out of a molehill. This isn't going to go anywhere. And we went, yeah, it is. And if it does, it's going to kill feminism. Saw somebody ask that the other day. They go, well, where are the feminists on this? I go, there are no feminists anymore on the left. They're gone.
2: Mm-hmm, mm-hmm.
1: The feminists now are all in favor of men dictating to women what women should do.
2: Yeah.
1: That's what feminism is about today.
2: Right.
1: You know? We must abide by what the man says. I mean, this stuff is absolutely, it's hilarious, the arguments that they're attempting to make, and watch them stumble this week. I can't tell you last weekend when Enes Kanter and Enes Kanter Freedom. I forgot he added Freedom to his last name. I can't think of the other guy's name. You know, when they came out, I mean, it was just, there was one tweet the other day that one of them put out that was just hilarious.
2: Mm-hmm.
1: It was basically that it was, if you're truly a transgender, then cut off your body parts. And he responded, well, no, that's completely wrong. You can't make that. You can't say that to me because I believe, that my male part is actually a female part. It was hilarious. It's like the defense is to answer the left with your own pretend insanity. Well, that's the defense.
2: With their own playbook.
1: Yes, it's hilarious.
2: And they act as if, and I'm waiting for one of them to say, when that happens, someone on the left to say in that argument, that's insane. Oh, so you finally getting it, huh?
1: And it was funny because I was watching Riley Gaines, you know, when the announcement came of the two former NBA players. And she can't stop laughing.
2: Yeah.
1: Because this is perfect. This is great. And so I don't know. I just, you know, because it just, it's dominated the last 10 days of the news. Mm-hmm. It really, really, mm-hmm. really has.
2: Mm-hmm.
1: Except for, and I can't believe that it's a national story, I saw the New York Post on it. I mean, it became a national story that the Buffalo Bills' new stadium, there are some seats that are obstructed, partially obstructed from the field. I'm just like, that's a national story?
2: Yeah, why?
1: I mean, it's all over the place. And yeah. I saw the New York Post. And well, the designer said, well, no, we got to make it that way because they build stadiums differently. They make them steeper. And if you make them steeper, there's going to be some areas. But they're basically saying if you got a problem, whatever, you saw a virtual video of it, you knew it was going to be in front of you. Some claim they did not. And the team said, well, we'll take care of it. But there was no design flaw. It's how we make the stadiums these days.
2: Hmm.
1: Every stadium has it. And it's just it's like and that's really a nothing burger story.
2: Yeah.
1: You know, now
2: right.
1: some of the new taxes and stuff like that, if you buy merchandise, that was real because people are like furious. Well, we're having to pay for everything. The owner is in pain. It's like the people that go on the taxpayer are paying for everything. What, you just wake up?
2: Yeah.
1: Just wake up. Right. Where have you been, Rip Van Winkle? I mean, it's just like, of course they do. And it's just like, well, and somebody posted the other day, they're like, yeah, but when Josh Allen comes out of the field, everybody will forget about it and they'll go on to something else. But the WNBA is hilarious, but there is a legit serious side to this.
2: Hmm.
1: There is legit serious side. It's the response, you know, from the left. It's, you know, when the Seattle owner came out and was screaming at, you know, a couple of 15-year-old girls for saying that only women, you know, should play against women in competitive sports, you know, screaming. And then she gets suspended. And then just everything that has happened since then, how it's turned into, or they tried to turn it into a racist thing.
2: Mm.
1: That's Sophie Cunningham, that racist transphobe.
2: Yeah.
1: Oh, my gosh. It's just.
2: Yeah.
1: And now they're throwing it right back at him. Go, are you guys going to be transphobic? Or are you going to allow men in here? Well, we don't like, because a lot of this is these players don't really mean it. How do you know? You can't question that.
2: How do you know that?
1: Yeah, you can't question that. You're the one that set the standard. You can't question it. Well, we can question what we want to question. Doesn't work that way.
2: Well, what if they, again, what if that's how they feel, how they identify while on the court, but not off the court? So what if they, in the off season, don't identify that way, but during the season, they do.
1: Yeah,
2: you don't get to tell someone how they identify. Those are your rules.
1: That's where the whole floating gender came up.
2: Yeah.
1: The whole floating gender is you float between it for whatever you want.
2: That's it.
1: You guys came up with it.
2: It's your rule book.
1: Right.
2: So much fun. The most entertaining the WNBA has been.
1: I put that to my buddies yesterday. I said, you know, the WNBA is now the most entertaining sports in America. It has now surpassed what the NFL does on the field.
2: Yeah.
1: What about soccer? Soccer sucks.
2: Yeah, come on, soccer. No, I'm getting season tickets to the WNBA or the WNBA debates. That's what
1: the WNBA debates.
2: Yeah, the pregame debates.
1: Apparently, everybody knows my sarcasm because I don't get anything anymore when I say soccer sucks. Remember the first time I said it years ago? What do you mean, soccer? High school. It's like,
2: or it could be that people know that soccer sucks.
1: Okay, but as we've always said before, we really don't. People like what in music and in sports, people like what they like.
2: Well, it's,
1: we have fun because people are so sensitive to it. That's where the fun is.
2: Well, it's something I prefer, or if there's something I don't prefer, for me to come out and then rail against it. It's like the vegans who railed against McDonald's. So what? Keep driving.
1: But you remember when you and I, it must be going back 12, 13 years ago, we're sitting here saying the only people in the country defending biological women are men.
2: Mm-hmm. For the longest time,
1: you could not find women. And we said it's not going to change until women are willing to step up. Now, these women were being threatened.
2: Yep.
1: you know, in the Ivy League, we know what happened there. They were being threatened.
2: Still being threatened.
1: Intimidated, bullied.
2: In a different yeah. way. And the ones yeah. who are speaking out,
1: right.
2: Briley Gaines, her story is well known now.
1: Yeah, and women have stepped up, and it had to happen. It was going to happen. We were encouraging it from the very, very beginning, but mm-hmm. we saw this coming, and we had said a long time ago, the left doesn't even understand that feminism is dead if this happens, and it ended up feminism is dead, and the liberal Democrat women don't care.
2: Right.
1: They wish to be subservient to what the man says.
2: Yep.
1: It's amazing.
2: Yeah. Yeah. Yep.
1: Hey. What I like, you know who's the most intimidated bunch right now?
2: Hmm.
1: People that are gay and lesbian that aren't for the whole radical transgender movement. They are, we get email from them. I get email from them all the time.
2: Yeah, yeah.
1: What you guys fail to recognize is we're afraid to come out because it's become part of the LGBTQ
2: plus
1: the everything else in there.
2: Mm-hmm.
1: You know, that they're not gay. This isn't about being gay.
2: Mm-hmm.
1: This is completely what are they doing here? That they are the ones right now that are so afraid to come out and say anything about that.
2: Right. Yeah.
1: We get these messages all the time. It's just like we're afraid to do it because it's like you have to be lockstep in this insanity.
2: Right.
1: Otherwise you're shunned. And he goes, and it's got nothing to do with being gay.
2: Right.
1: We are Red Eye Radio.
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0: We are on our radio. He is Eric Carly, and I'm Gary McNamara. Wow. Coming up following the bottom of the hour, we will hear from a Democratic congressman who actually admits what we have been saying, but I don't believe that was his intention. And a great article written, because somebody brought it up the other day. Some Democrat brought it up the other day. We need to be more like Norway. They haven't been paying attention the last few years. That argument has been thrown out completely. And it's funny because I was reading this one article on it from Advocates for Self-Government, Economic Liberty. And it says, no, Norway is not some Democrat socialist paradise. And the subheadline, I kept reading, Texas claims half the middle class paychecks, leaving. I go, Texas? I read it like five times. Texas? What's Texas? I'm getting to be old. It said taxes. Texas. Taxes, yes. Claim half the middle class.
1: Yeah.
0: I was just like, and I didn't just read it a second time or a third time or a fourth time. It was a fifth time before I figured out what the hell was going on.
1: Well, you got to go at it every time, I guess. It's more get your glass.
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1: We are Eric Harley. We are Red Eye Radio. He's Eric Harley. We aren't Eric Harley. He is Eric Harley. I'm Gary McNamara.
2: Yeah, that's, you know, it's important to get the name straight. Yeah,
1: we are.
2: I mean, we don't really care what you call us. We've been called a lot of things.
1: What was the
2: We've been called worse.
1: Or what was the lion or whatever it was we are?
2: Huh?
1: We are. Remember the lion or the ape or whatever it was?
2: Cecil.
1: Cecil, we are.
2: I am Cecil.
1: That's right. I am Cecil.
2: Someone actually made the t-shirt. I am Cecil.
1: Coming up in just 1 minute, what a Democrat congressperson said, but don't think he fully thought out. Coming up in a minute.
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1: All right. So yesterday we actually had right at this time, I think. Remember we had our Chris Matthews update?
2: Oh, yeah, yeah.
1: And Chris Matthews was saying he rejects everything and the DSA, the Democrat Socialist of America, and they're not who Democrats are. And we just went, stop it. You know, you're attempting to separate yourself. You created it.
2: Right.
1: The creation of the Democrat Socialist of America came from the insane ideas of the so-called, quote, moderates of the Democratic Party over the last decade. And we went point by point on it. It wasn't. The whole radical transgender movement came from the so-called, quote, moderate Democrats.
2: Mm-hmm.
1: The defund, like Chris Matthews is out there saying, this thing about open borders, and that was created by moderate Democrats,
2: yeah.
1: Quote, moderate mm-hmm. Democrats. We right. don't believe there are any, or right. very few.
2: Yeah.
1: Fetterman, maybe one or two more.
2: Mm-hmm.
1: That would really be it. But all these crazy things that they came up with, defund the army, you have to have army. We have no idea where that came from. It came from the mainstream of the Democratic Party promoting defund the police in 2020. You know, so please stop it. Everybody thinks the same.
2: Yeah.
1: Excuse me. The majority of the Democratic Party thinks the same.
2: Mm-hmm.
1: The reason that they're talking about the great big tent, because we, on the surface, when you look at it, well, we're all a big tent. You're including, what, communism in your tent? Really? Communism is part of your big tent? There's nothing that you reject? Well, why would you say that? It's so outrageous. You know, why would you say that? Because it's what you believe. There's no other way that I can look at it. Mainstream Democrats believe what the Democrat Socialist of America, for the most part, want.
2: Yes.
1: And I found this really interesting. It's on CNN. Democrat Representative Subramanian on the socialist takeover of the Democratic Party. Listen to what he has to say.
2: Okay.
1: Here we go.
2: All right.
3: Yeah, well, I mean, the voters want change, right? That's what they're saying. They want an end to the status quo. This is a rebellion against the status quo. And it's not necessarily change in terms of ideology. I mean, the DSA is winning some primaries because they're showing more change and representing more change. But, you know, sometimes it's been a change in terms of, you know, how long have you been there? Have you been there too long? Change in terms of, are you fighting against the Trump administration enough, right? And so I think it is a change, but it's a change not necessarily in the ideological spectrum as much as it is style and wanting to be more of a, you know, against the President Trump and his administration.
1: By the way, just from that statement from Mr. Subramanian, mm-hmm. I just keep thinking of of the Bobs on Office Space looking at Milton. Oh, he's useless.
2: Mm-hmm. Yeah, exactly.
1: God, these guys, these people are just, that's the one thing that though, if I regret one thing, and it didn't last long, but if I regret one thing early on in my career, I actually did not pay attention to my father, who always said, somebody gets a title and they believe they've got an infusion of brains.
2: Mm-hmm. Yeah.
1: I always believed that if you got to the point of being in Congress, that somehow you had earned it and you had some type of intellect that was maybe above mine. Oh, God, was I an idiot to think that.
2: Oh, it's common for people to think that. But now, I think, and this is a good thing, we have more exposure to them.
1: Yeah.
2: You used to have to wait until the evening news or the morning paper to hear a quote. Sunday morning, maybe, on Meet the Press. But you could not, you really didn't have access. Now that they get a ton more exposure, you understand which ones are critical thinkers and which ones are not.
1: But what he did say is that the Democratic Party, that there is not a change in terms of ideology, just a change in terms of style.
2: Mm-hmm.
1: He's trying to say that, oh, no, we're still the same party. There's no difference. What he's also saying is they've been socialist all along.
2: Yeah. Yeah. What we've been saying.
1: Exactly. Exactly.
2: It's the difference between owning it outright and not. And we've been saying for years, look, we may be to blame for the DSA. Eric and Gary may be the reason.
1: Okay. I'm interested to hear this.
2: Because we said years ago, own it.
1: No, we did.
2: Own your convictions.
1: And they are. Some are starting to back off a little bit, but I don't know whether that's going to work or not.
2: Well, it's a weird effort because
1: that effort there from that representative mm-hmm. was to try to not talk about the actual issues. He was trying to blah, blah, blah, blah, blah. That's why I said he's a perfect example of what my father said. Somebody gets a title and they believe they've got an infusion of brains, but he's basically useless. He didn't say anything except he's trying to soft sell the socialism in the party.
2: But, and here's the great thing about, this attempt at backing off, and as we get into the home stretch of the midterm, it doesn't work. You've already gone full tilt. You can't pull back. There's no way for them to pull back. You've already said it out loud. The DSA is real, and they're leading the party.
1: Mm-hmm.
2: They're the loudest faction of the party. They're saying what the rest of the party would want to say. With maybe the exception of a Fetterman, maybe. I believe when Fetterman says, look, they're crazy, I believe that's what he believes. I don't think he's trying to be a moderate just for political. It does work for him politically in his state, but it's not. I don't think that's
1: no, who it he doesn't is. Work politically. Look at his numbers.
2: Well, that's true. It's not working his numbers for him specifically.
1: I'm sorry. His numbers are way better with Republicans and way worse with Democrats.
2: Well, there you have it. But that's also, again, part of, his state. Think about it. It's just one of those states. But there's that's what they have to deal with. The party is calling, I'm sure, calling them, let's pull back. Let's pull back. We need to win, and then we can go with the full agenda once we win, if we win. But it's too late. You cannot try and pull back now and have anybody believe it. You already put it out there. No law enforcement, no national defense, no border, no Senate. and the House controls everything, including the White House. No constitution, really, which isn't going to happen, but it's what they want.
4: Mm-hmm.
2: It's exactly where they would love to be.
1: You know, the funny thing is, if we said 5 years ago, a year ago, 2 years ago, Democrats would be up in arms. If we said Democrats wish to destroy the country by destroying the Constitution, they'd go crazy. Now, nobody goes crazy because it's exactly what they want, because that's what they say.
2: Yeah, right.
1: I mean, it's like, yep.
2: No, I mean, that's exactly, they're, you can't, again, there's no way to explain away and pull back at all from it. Well, what we meant was, no, we know it's exactly what you meant. We know exactly what you meant. And we know this has been building for, not building, this has been the case for years. This is where you are as a party. They've been trying to nationalize major chunks of the economy, healthcare, energy. If they can do that, those two big chunks of the economy, if they were able to do that. Look, it was years ago, and I forget the lawmaker when she said, oh, we need to nationalize oil. Who was that? I forget who it was.
1: Oh, California.
2: Yeah.
1: Can't think of
2: my blank here. Oh, yeah. But we need to nationalize oil, which is what the party has wanted to do for the longest time, nationalize energy. And they, you know, with Obamacare, that was the attempt, because Obamacare was just the first step. You break the back of the private sector, so then there's only the government left to take it over.
1: Maxine Waters.
2: Maxine Waters, yep. And I remember her sitting there and saying it. I remember watching it. And that's where they, you know, this is where they've always been. Nationalize everything. Obama really kind of, I won't say he catapulted things into motion, but, you know, in 8 years is a short period, relatively speaking, in terms of the age of this nation. So, yeah, he kind of moved quickly on those agenda items. And that also includes the liberal transgender movement. And really shoved all that out onto the main stage for the Democratic Party.
4: Mm-hmm.
2: And this is where we are. Because they thought during those years they had won everything. Once he won, they thought they had won everything until the end of time. That there was, there may never be a Republican president again. We can control language now, which they tried to do through the FBI at social media years later and everything else. And that's exactly what this has been the attempt. All along, the DSA is now saying it out loud.
1: Yeah.
2: And the rest of the party would like to, with few exceptions. And this is where we are.
1: We are Red Eye Radio.
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0: We are Midnight Radio. He is Eric Carlin. I'm Gary McNamara. All right. Two Babylon Bee headlines.
1: Yeah.
0: You ready?
1: All right.
0: Caroline Levitt prepared for motherhood after spending the last 2 years answering millions of stupid questions. That's the best one.
1: That's genius.
0: Yeah, I know. That's the best. The other one's still good because it's about the WNBA and it relates to something, but we may be over the media. I might have been personally oversaturated with so much of this.
1: Yeah.
0: But WNBA brings in revered Supreme Court justice to help determine what a woman is. And there's, of course, Justice Brown sitting there, a picture of her on the WNBA. But the Levitt story is great. Caroline Levitt prepared for motherhood after spending the last 2 years answering millions of stupid questions.
1: Maybe that was her plan all along. I want to be a mom, so I'll just take on this job first, and then I'll be great at answering stupid questions.
0: Talking to liberals, talking to confused liberals all day is just like raising tiny children.
1: Yeah.
0: the questions that
1: John Bolton went in to write the book, she went in to learn how to be a good mom. That's admirable.
0: Oh my gosh,
1: Bolton, not so much. But that's funny. I love it. I'd love to sit in the bullpen over there at the Babylon Bee when they're writing. I would just love that.
0: I know. They're if so there's good. A bullpen, they may do it all from home now.
1: Maybe. Yep.

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3: From ABC News, I'm Dave Packer. Sources tell ABC News that accused CEO killer Luigi Mangione plans to plead guilty to federal charges Friday. This just weeks before the start of a state murder trial. ABC News legal analyst Dan Abrams says it could be part of a defense strategy.
4: If he was ever going to have an argument about double jeopardy, this is the way to do it. Plead guilty in the federal case, make an argument in New York State where it's very protective against double jeopardy that he shouldn't be tried again.
3: Alarming reports about dangerous conditions on board the USS Abraham Lincoln aircraft carrier deployed in the Middle East for the better part of a year now. ABC senior Pentagon reporter Louis Martinez.
5: One of the things that we've heard about this carrier deployment is that it's been record-setting. It's been maybe at sea more than 250 days, but what's really drawn the most attention is the fact that it's been about 200 days with in between port visits. That's a lot.
3: A report from the Military Times alleges at least one sailor attempted to go overboard, and Senate Democrats also say they've heard of safety concerns, water contamination, and a shortage of basic supplies. The Justice Department has released the results of a years-long investigation into two California women's prisons, saying it outlines long-standing patterns of sexual misconduct by staff and reporting failures. ABC's Madison Wheel.
6: The Justice Department has provided California with a list of remedial measures required to address the violations that include expanded camera coverage, enhanced confidential reporting channels, strengthened investigative protocols, improved staff training, and other safeguards.
3: Now, the investigation was ordered after a lawsuit brought by more than 130 formerly incarcerated women. Tennessee and Oklahoma put inmates to death within 30 minutes of each other Thursday. Alabama followed suit hours later. First time three men were executed by lethal injection in one day since 2010. You're listening to ABC News.
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3: Border Patrol agents staged a joint security exercise with Mexican Army and National Guard officials a month after the Trump administration designated the Mexican Juarez cartel as a foreign terrorist organization. First Assistant U.S. Attorney for the District of New Mexico, Ryan Ellison, says the designation allows the U.S. to pursue cartel members with the full force of federal law.

0: Thanks to President Trump and Attorney General Blanche, we have this new tool to fight the cartels, and we aim to use it.
1: New court filings accuse Homeland Security agents of an unprecedented campaign of spying on Americans during ICE protests that erupted in Minnesota following the deaths of two U.S. citizens. The revelation comes from a criminal case alleging 15 people conspired against federal officials during these protests. All the defendants have entered not guilty pleas. ABC Justice correspondent Alex Mallon has more.
2: The reason that we are learning about this is because one of the defendants in that 15-member case against these alleged Antifa members named Isaac Sant, his attorneys obtained a lot of evidence from the Justice Department's case. And according to excerpts that he included in this filing where he's seeking more evidence from the department, he alleges that the government essentially waged a vast surveillance operation 4 days after the killing of Alex Preddy.
1: The death toll from Monday's powerful earthquake in Colombia now tops 280 with almost 4,000 injured. Officials say 170 buildings collapsed. Crews are still searching for survivors. Dave Packer, ABC News.
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0: Now, it's Red Eye Radio. Gary McNamara and Eric Harley talk about everything from politics to social issues and news of the day. Whether you're up late or you're just starting your day, welcome to the show. From the Relief Factor Studios, this is Red Eye Radio.
1: All across America, we are Red Eye Radio. He is Eric Harley and I'm Gary McNamara. Good morning.
2: Hello.
1: Well, heading out here a few hours. Go visit Dad again. Right. And go to the party for my great nephew. It's his graduation, birthday, and I'm heading out of town to college party.
2: All right, then.
1: Everything into one. I'm going to miss him. I mean, one of the major reasons I've gone back over the last 10 years has been to hang with him. And so that won't be happening as much.
2: Yeah.
3: They're all growing up. They're all getting older.
2: Yeah, tell me about it.
1: And so it'll be a fun weekend. I mean, I'm out, out early in the morning, or not early, out about noon and back Sunday morning.
2: Yeah.
1: Normal quick trip.
2: Yeah.
1: You know, so.
2: All right, then.
1: Oh, I did, you know, I, speaking of flying on airplanes, I really never get into debates on X. I just don't do it. Once in a great while, I think once this week we responded to somebody, one of our listeners, and you ended the conversation, which ended up real, real good. Apparently with that caller who disagreed with us on something we actually didn't say, but this was just a random one of somebody writing something out there. And I must have hit the algorithm on the airlines or something, because on my X feed now, I get everybody complaining about the airlines. And this one guy sat there, he wrote, he said, I was on an airliner. It's only 3/4 full. I don't know if it was American or whatever. Might have been American. Maybe that's why I got it. Because I fly them all the time, and maybe that's what the algorithm has figured out. But it's like I was on an airliner, it was like 75% full, and nobody in the exit row. So I went up and sat in the exit row, and the flight attendant came and kicked me out. Said, you can't be there. This cost extra. He goes, but it's empty. Because it doesn't matter. These are paid for seats. You know, when you make your ticket, if you make it online,
2: you didn't pay for it.
1: Most people do.
2: Yeah.
1: You know, there's an extra, you didn't pay for it. You can't sit there. And he said, are all airlines this petty? I just can't believe it's this petty. The seat is open anyway. And, you know, it was like everybody complains about everything now. And most people said, yeah, the airline should have let him have it. But then a ton of people said, you didn't pay for it. It's obvious. You must not fly at all. And a lot of complaints from people about the airlines are people that don't fly at all. You know, but I wrote on there and I went, you know something? I understand this. You know, a few years back, I went to an NBA game and I was sitting in the rafters and I saw all these open seats right near the floor. Well, I went down to sit in one and they kicked me out. It would have been much more convenient for me. Oh, he put that too. It was much more convenient because nobody was in these seats and there was a lot more leg room. He put that in there too.
2: Yeah.
1: And
2: convenient for you.
1: I said, yeah. It was a lot more convenient for me. And they kicked me out. I said, are all sports leagues this petty? I got a ton of likes. Nobody commented. They all just liked it because it was like.
2: Well, I mean, it'd be like if people went to WNBA games and there were some open seats at courtside, which there probably are. Think about now. I don't recall the last time I saw any open seats in first class, but like if there were an open seat in first class,
1: right?
2: You're just going to walk up there and sit down. No. You didn't pay for it.
1: Yeah.
2: That's not your seat.
1: It's so, like, but what I love is they charge for everything now. They always did.
2: Yeah. Yeah. They did.
1: It's the same thing that what did I see? Because I'm looking to do. I mean, I just did the doors in my house. I put a new saltwater system in my pool. I'm going to get new windows and and new blinds, and eventually I'm going to get my master, excuse me, my primary bathroom.
2: Mm-hmm. I don't think they should use the word primary. I don't think that's politically correct. Primary over who?
1: I'm going to get my in the next couple of years. I'm right. going to do that. And, mm-hmm. and but it was like, if you get your bathroom done by us, we'll give you a free shower. Like, you're not giving anything free.
2: But wait a minute. Hold on a second. Hold on. Do they mean they'll install a shower? Or someone will come to the house and bathe you.
1: No, okay. We'll give you
2: a free shower. Give
1: you a free shower. And I'm like, well, you're redoing the bathroom. You're going to be redoing all in there. The shower is a part of it. Whether it's free or not is all in the cost of doing business. Nothing is free. It's like buy one, get one free. No, you're simply selling both at half price.
2: Mm-hmm.
1: You know, it's like, there is no free involved here. It's only free if I walk in and you say it's free.
2: Mm-hmm.
1: And yeah. I just love how people think that, because I love that. Now the airlines are charging for everything. And they didn't before. No, it was in the cost of the ticket.
2: Yeah. It's known. It's known.
1: And there's, you know, there. And I'm sure they figured it out through customer complaints. Hmm. Should we charge just a bigger price for the ticket, or should we make the ticket cheaper and put on all the add-ons? Now, I will say this, even though, because I've flown so much, I feel like the movie Up in the Air with Clooney.
2: Mm-hmm.
1: But he got his 10 million mile thing. I just got my million mile. But I have not checked a bag in 15 years.
2: Mm-hmm.
1: Not even golf clubs.
2: Right.
1: I actually bought my brother a set of golf clubs. It was so funny when I did that. You've been such a great brother. I'm going to buy you a set of golf clubs. He's looking at me, goes, you want to use them when you come in town and you don't want to check baggage in the airplane.
2: Yeah.
1: I said, yeah. And he goes, okay, I think this is a good deal.
2: Right.
1: He wasn't insulted at all.
2: It's a win-win.
1: I mean, I get to use them all the time, and you only want to use them when you come in town. He goes, what if I want to golf with you? I go, well, we take the old bag of golf clubs that nobody wants to use. We put, you know, because you have to bring your own golf clubs. And we put them both in the back of the cart. We only use the clubs from one bag, though. It's like, okay, I can do that.
2: Yeah. So, yeah, why not?
1: But I just can't. In you know, oversized baggage can take you 45, 50 minutes, sometimes an hour at DFW. I'm not going to do that.
2: Mm-hmm. Right.
1: You know, she's like, no, when I get off the plane, I want to be at my car in 5 minutes.
2: Mm-hmm.
1: Yeah, and that's even taking the, the Skylink.
2: Mm-hmm. You know? Train. Yeah.
1: Yeah. Most of the time I land in the terminal where I'm parked and it's great.
2: Mm-hmm.
1: I mean, I've actually walked off the plane and been at my car in like a minute and a half. I mean, those are the things. That's the George Costanza in me for people that ever watched Seinfeld, where, you know, George counts the minutes it takes to get to the airport and how he can beat it. Mm-hmm. I actually do that when I go home every night.
2: Yeah.
1: Because right. I get home within a minute.
2: Yeah.
1: And if I can beat it by a minute. And if I'm coming up to a signal, it turns red. I go, there's no damn traffic. Why'd you turn red? I want to break my record today. What is that?
2: I'm sorry. You pay attention to red lights at that time of morning? I don't do that.
1: Well, you don't know my town's police department.
2: My town's the same, but yeah. Some of them go with me. They're like, why are you stopping? There's nobody here.
1: Did you see that road rage in Dallas yesterday?
2: Yeah. Yeah,
1: I mean, it's probably about 25 miles from me on I-20.
2: Mm-hmm.
1: So somebody makes a mistake and somebody pulls out a gun.
2: Yeah.
1: And murders you for something that happens on the road.
2: Yeah.
1: How blanked up is that?
2: I mean, clearly the person, the murderer, the suspect here is.
1: They got him.
2: They did catch him.
1: It was a female that was murdered.
2: Right. And I don't, there was a lot more going on in that story.
1: like the
2: to be set off in
1: yeah.
2: Because if you live in a major metro area like we do, with several million people going from A to B every day
1: yeah.
2: and you drive in that on a regular basis, then you've come to expect that, you know, there's going to be delays, there's going to be people cut you off. It's just part of the deal. And not that you're going to be happy about it, but yeah.
1: Because the last road rage down a little bit further on I-20 back, I think it was November, December of last year, that was a domestic thing.
2: Yeah, right.
1: It was said road rage.
2: Right.
1: It wasn't yeah. road rage.
2: Right.
1: I thought the same thing yesterday. I go, this just seems weird. You're telling me there's something that happens where you cut off somebody on I-20 and you murder a woman?
2: There's something else going on there.
1: Yeah.
2: Yeah. I don't know what. I can't tell you, but yeah.
1: So,
2: unreal.
1: But I'll say hi to Dad for everybody.
2: All right, good. We hope he's doing well.
1: Yeah.
2: Good.
1: You know, it's tough. I mean, it's tough right now. I mean, mm-hmm. with the dementia.
2: Mm-hmm.
1: I don't get a chance to talk. I used to call every day. Now I talk to my brother and he keeps me updated and hey, can Dad talk today? And most of the time it's not because even when I go see him tomorrow, you really don't sit next to him. And I guess that when I look at it, I would say this is a great tragedy because I expected even as he got older, even a year and a half ago, that I could still sit with him and hold his hand and tell stories for 2-3 hours. You can't do it. If you go in and he's with his mind, if he's in a positive mood and he recognizes me and we can talk, it's only a minute or two. And then it's like, okay, that's enough. Because if you stay in long enough, his mind starts drifting, goes to conspiracy theories and everything else, and he gets extremely irritated.
2: Mm-hmm. Yeah.
1: And I think that's the saddest part, is wanting to spend time with him, even if he did not have full cognitive abilities. But last time I went in, it was great. I walked in and he smiled back. He goes, Gary, we had a great conversation for like 3 or 4 minutes. And he was like, well, I'm really tired. Well, I'll let you go to sleep. You know, I kissed him on the head, told him I love him. He said, I love you. And I walked out. And it's like, that was great. Mm-hmm. But it doesn't, but even if he's in a good mood, he is going to get in. He's going to, his mind's going to start drifting. And that's the problem. And that's really the tragedy that so many people probably have experienced out there, you know, with their parents or a loved one. And that's the shame, because I would like to sit next to him for, as I was, you know, a year ago, I could sit next to him for 2 or 3 hours, just hold his hand and just talk a little bit. Or when you fall asleep, wake up, talk a little bit more. That's not possible anymore. And that's sad.
2: Yeah.
1: You know.
2: Yeah. Yeah. We're going through that. It'll be kind of a double whammy this weekend. We're visiting both my parents and my mother-in-law. And it's pretty much the same story especially with my mother-in-law. My mom has a different type of dementia, but it sends her into, you know, for my mom, when she doesn't understand things, she just keeps asking questions, you know, over and over again. And she gets more and more frustrated because she doesn't understand.
1: Yeah.
2: Dad's dealing with an incurable blood cancer. And so his chemo requires him basically, I mean, his body has to nap a couple hours in the afternoon. So things have to happen on a certain schedule, you know, visitations and everything else. Mom just got some new nurses, that are with her at the house. So that's another thing. Change is not a good thing. You know,
1: yeah,
2: even though she's in her home environment, and we feel blessed that she can still be there, due to a large part, mostly due to Dad. He's fighting every day for himself, but for her. And with my mother-in-law, she is in a great facility, but, you know, the same person just isn't there. You know, you can walk out of the room and walk back in a few minutes later, and there's no recognition of you. And she is known to take pictures off her wall because she doesn't know the people in the pictures.
1: Oh, wow.
2: So, you know, she does that almost on a daily basis now. So it's for all the countless people out there going through it.
1: It's interesting because what you like and what you hate is the fact that it's become the new normal, and you hate that it becomes a new normal.
2: Right.
1: You know, dealing with them in the state that they're in, but you have no other choice. You have to in order to take care of him. Like my brother, the one good thing I'll tell you this is what I found out about my siblings. I mean, I always knew they were great people, but to witness my brother and sister as full-time caretakers and my mm-hmm. sister and brother-in-law, the way that they help. I've talked to people, especially when I travel on the plane, they'll ask me where I'm going and they'll ask about my dad and everything else. And almost everyone I've dealt with who's around my age or even, you know, 20 years younger have dealt with some parent with dementia.
2: Yeah.
1: And yeah. I'm amazed a number of people have told me, did the kids split apart because of it? And I said, no, just the opposite.
2: Yeah.
1: And I find out that I'm probably in the minority on that, where it's brought everybody, all the siblings together, totally and completely unified with complete trust. And I know that, you know, my mom looking down.
2: Yeah.
1: As I told everybody one time, she's really, really proud of everybody here. My brother and sister, 24/7 full-time caretakers, they're saints.
2: Yeah. Yeah.
1: Seriously.
2: Yep.
1: What you have to go through to do that each and every day. Now they've done it for a full almost, you know, we're going on, well, December will be 2 years.
2: Mm-hmm.
1: Unbelievable sacrifice. Unbelievable.
2: It's a 24-hour a day yep. job, period.
1: I am blessed to have them as my brothers and sisters. Mm. We are Red Eye Radio.
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0: We are Red Eye Radio. He's Eric Carney, and I'm Gary McNamara. Social Security and also Norway and socialism in Norway coming up on the bottom of the hour. I just saw this one. Illinois Governor Pritzker asks oil executives to return profits to the drivers.
1: Yeah, okay.
0: How?
1: You know, they tried that. Remember when Tillerson was CEO of ExxonMobil and they went after him? You have to take your paycheck. You should give that back to the people that are paying high prices. And then we did all the math on it, and it came out to, like, I don't know, 25 cents per person.
0: Did we actually?
1: Yeah, we did the math on it. Yeah. Crazy.
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1: And he is Eric Carley, and I'm Gary McNamara. Good morning. Download our Red Eye Radio app today, and you can listen when and where you choose. So I saw this, a couple of things here. First, I saw Joseph Sternberg, who's a member of the Wall Street Journal editorial board and the political economics columnist. And he had a column yesterday on, is Congress about to reform Social Security? And you and I talked about the fact that they're all getting together. And what are they going to do? Form another board.
2: Yeah.
1: And and he writes, goes, just a couple of sentences here that I found really interesting. We're approaching the limit of the burden. We've already agreed as possible to bear, and the means we've agreed on to spread the load between current workers and retirees. That agreement is embodied by Social Security's deceptive trust funds. They aren't really trust funds at all. They instead are a convoluted accounting gimmick that has the effect of capping the fiscal burden on current taxpayers of benefit payouts at the amount equal to the cumulative tax payments the baby boomers made into the system. This is why when the trust funds run dry, payments will fall. We need a new political agreement. It's a very simple math problem. Current workers will have to bear a higher burden to sustain. I slurred there. Give me another vodka. Current benefit levels via increased taxes and further delays to the retirement age. Or current retirees will have to accept lower benefits in the form of means tested benefits, increased taxation of Social Security checks, or slower increases in future payouts, or some combination of these. There is no other option. It's a political rather than technical issues, which is why the proposals for outside panels to solve it for lawmakers missed the mark, because such a panel would struggle to discern solutions that haven't already been contemplated over the decades. Its work would devolve into guessing at a political balance between competing interests that voters might find tolerable. We've said that the entire time.
2: Yeah, of course.
1: Any reform plan from a committee would still require lawmakers to cast a difficult vote, exposing them to charges of overtaxing working Americans or stiffing retirees. That the plan was concocted by an unelected committee is unlikely to offer much political cover in the end. If such a panel could devise a settlement lawmakers would be prepared to risk voting for, lawmakers would have already crafted such an agreement themselves. So there you go. And it was like, duh. We've said it before. We've said this is all about politics. And that's why you and I, we've talked about this before, we expect things like this to happen.
2: Yeah.
1: You tax the consumer, but you do it in the way that consumers are so willing to be BS'd. You raise the amount the corporations have to pay on their side of the FICA.
2: Right.
1: It still affects you, but it's stealth. And Democrats and even some Republicans believe you're a complete idiot. And you believe that you're punishing the corporations and they're doing their fair share if you tax them and you're getting a benefit out of it. When in reality it's a stealth tax on every consumer. But that probably politically they'll look and go, now the public's a bunch. Hey, what would Gruber said it? The American public is stupid. We can sell them anything.
2: Yeah.
1: And that's why Obamacare passed.
2: Well,
1: he said it. He was one of the creators of Obamacare and said that. And here we believe they'll do that. They will raise the cap. They will raise the cap and they will increase what corporations pay, whether they will continue to slide up very slowly when you can receive it.
2: Targeting investment income, which you don't pay. That tax on investment income. This is all part of Bernie's plan that he was talking about the other day. And he said it would expand benefits by roughly $2,400 a year and fully fund the program for the next 75 years, lifting the payroll tax cap on high-income households, all right? A new minimum benefit establishes a floor, you know, which, by the way, before you get into benefits, you've got to solve the revenue, incoming revenue, government revenue problem first.
1: Well, would Bernie, you say, if you're going to lift the cap and then tax people with higher incomes, but you're also going to cap the top end, you're not going to do what's done now, where if you pay more, you collect more, irrespective of your income, you know, or how rich you are when you retire.
2: Mm-hmm.
1: Now, so does Bernie's plan to fund magically this for 75 years come with lifting the cap and also
2: limiting
1: what people can pay?
2: If you had a high net worth, then it would be limited. I'm certain that's where the devil lives,
1: because
2: in those details,
1: because they wish to make it less of a pseudo, you know, kind of semi pension and make it welfare.
2: Right. Targeting investment income would be a big one. That would be a big one, because there is no employer on that side. It would just be, and I don't know what the rate is. I didn't look at the plan. I didn't see any numbers on that, but targeting, if they've even put a percentage plan to that, but I assume it would be somewhere around 6.25 or 3, you know, anywhere between 3 and 6, or start at 3 and build to 6 over,
1: what is,
2: over the years.
1: What does tax investment income mean?
2: Your if capital gains.
1: Okay.
2: So if you're a, if you make all your money from capital gains, then you would pay that tax. And see, there's no employer there.
1: Right. But
2: so you would pay. And my question is, so if there's no employer, because the employer matches, if you're employed, but there would be no employer there. So are you going to ask investors who have capital gains to pay on that again and match what? Again, get to a point of, I don't know, maybe meet in the middle at 8 or 10%. I don't know.
1: No, but as we know, when you add taxes like this, it reduces income to the federal government.
2: Oh, of course.
1: So you're actually,
2: it changes behavior.
1: You may be getting more money for Social Security, mm-hmm. but on the other end, you're getting less tax dollars. Remember, and we all know this because of the Obama-Hillary. It was Obama-Hillary, right?
2: Yes.
1: Yeah.
2: Charlie Gibson was the moderator.
1: Yep, asking Obama that when you raise capital gains taxes, you get less income. When you lower capital gains taxes, you get more income.
2: Right.
1: You actually get more taxes that are paid on the other end.
2: Right.
1: Because
2: right,
1: of the right, expansion right. of the economy. So he was asked, Charlie Gibson asked Obama the question, why would you do that? Because of a sense of fairness.
2: Yeah.
1: Not the reality of fairness, but a sense of fairness. What he was saying is people are so envious, jealous, and selfish that all they care is what the label looks like, not what the consequences of it actually is.
2: Right. It would also, like, there is a death benefit for children, right? But that only goes to 18. Under Bernie's plan, it would be expanded to 22 if they're full-time students. So the ultimate plan is for the wealthy to get less than what they paid in. That's the ultimate plan. They're not going to promote that this way. They're saying expansion. But the expansion, basically, what they're trying to do is appeal to the middle class on that one. Go after the wealthy by, you know, again, lifting the cap, going after capital gains, and then limiting benefits, ultimately, in the end, which is the only way you can do
1: that. What it's actually doing, you're putting, again, a stealth tax. You want to stealth tax.
2: Mm-hmm.
1: The general public,
2: mm-hmm.
1: because you believe the public are a bunch of idiots and don't understand how economics works. Therefore, we do it in a stealth way, and that is politically viable.
2: Right. Right.
1: Wow.
2: Yep.
1: Meanwhile, great article that was written here. We were talking about socialism a lot. Only got a couple of minutes, but great article from Advocates for Self-Government Economic Liberty. No, Norway is not some democratic socialist paradise. Really interesting, because this guy who wrote it, Joachim Buck, grew up in the Nordic countries. And he goes, someone visits Norway and Denmark, returns dazzled and envious of parental leave and universal child care, and asks why America refuses to copy what obviously works. On the day dedicated to celebrating America, the 4th of July, Nicholas Kristof of the New York Times wrote that America is so great that, in fact, it should be more like Norway if American companies can pay high wages and generous benefits to workers there. Kristof observed they could do so in New York, too. If only America was willing to embrace a little more social democracy and bigger government, this popular and recurring story goes, perhaps it could enjoy the same prosperity and flourishing that Norway does. I was born and raised in one Nordic country, have worked in another, and for the last 6 years have lived in a third, so I'm very familiar with our way of life. I've also spent much time in America, stunned and enamored of the way things are in this vast, diverse, and unruly union of states. Europeans are simultaneously fascinated and bewildered by America. Plenty of things are amazing about these United States, and quite a few things awful about the Nordics. I suspect American intellectuals dreaming about Norway without understanding its nature and trade-offs overlook both. Norwegian workers certainly have higher wages than those in many European countries, including those of fellow Scandinavians. But what the average American professional finds when they move to Norway, what they would notice if they move to Norway, isn't the generous parental leave, but the great loss of disposable income and material well-being. Norwegians' households average 30% less disposable income than those in the U.S., and the cost of everyday items is much higher. The Scandinavian bargain might look like free services, but it is a trade-off. More public goods, fewer private goods.
2: Wow.
1: When American politicians and intellectuals promise Nordic welfare states, most people imagine this happening automatically or by taxing the rich and everyone benefits. That's not the case in reality. The real Nordic model taxes earners more, 45% in Denmark, 40% in Norway, 41% in Sweden, compared to 25% in the United States, and charging flat tax added tax, the VAT. Broad welfare states require broad tax bases. Nordic welfare states are not financed by billionaires, but by ordinary workers.
2: Yeah.
1: We do live, I mean, we are economically illiterate in this country. We really, really
2: are.
1: We really are.
2: And people you have to choose to be that ignorant.
1: Yep.
2: Because there's no way you can say, well, I just didn't have any place I could learn it. You know, there's more information available to you now than ever. Yet, people don't.
1: We are Red Eye Radio.
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1: We are Red Eye Radio, and he's Eric Carly, and I'm Gary McNamara. Eric, I just don't understand this. You mean you had that $1 billion Powerball winner in Illinois? You know, yeah. The Powerball, you got a ton of states are in it. You got a lot of liberal states. Why are liberal states in the business of creating evil billionaires?
2: I thought about that, and I also thought, well, that new billionaire might leave Illinois now. Welcome to Texas or Florida.
1: Funny thing is, you put yourself in a situation if all of a sudden, you won $1 billion and I'm sitting there thinking, I don't want that to happen in my life right now. I like my life the way that it is, and $1 billion would screw it up. I'm not going to give it away, but I don't want it to.
2: I'm not going to turn it down. Right. But there is a psychology in effect there where you go from, likely not having, that kind of money. Billionaires aren't playing the lottery, to all of a sudden becoming, and after taxes, a multimillionaire. And it's a life-changing event. It's also a full-time job keeping up with that money.
1: Might help my social life, though. Oh, I can meet more chicks.
2: Yeah. Well, you could. Got that going for you.

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3: From ABC News, I'm Dave Packer. Multiple sources tell ABC News that U.S. intelligence officials did not assess there was a highly credible plot against President Trump when the administration made the remarkable decision to covertly transfer him to a different plane for his departure from last month's NATO summit in Turkey. That intelligence originated with Israel, which did not have time to fully vet the information, say the sources. Lawmakers are asking if an aircraft carrier deployed in the Middle East has been at sea too long. ABC's Martha Raddatz.
4: Growing concerns over conditions aboard the USS Abraham Lincoln after a staggering 250 days at sea, including more than 200 consecutive days without a single port call, the majority of those days combat operations in the Middle East. Some sailors' families reportedly told the Military Times that at least two sailors tried to jump overboard. A U.S. official telling ABC News a sailor on the Lincoln did go overboard earlier this month and was quickly recovered. The incident is under investigation.
3: The defense secretary calls a long-term deployment amid the war in Iran completely misrepresented. Sources telling ABC News alleged CEO killer Luigi Mangione could change his plea to guilty as early as Friday, with the state trial just weeks away. ABC News legal analyst Brian Buckmeyer.
5: I think the plan is to try to get a good deal from the judge, sidestep the prosecution, take it from there, and then hope a double jeopardy argument wins in state court. And that's how you get Luigi Mangione serving 12 years in prison, because they probably believe this is a mitigation case rather than a trial case. That's the only thing that makes sense to me.
3: President Donald Trump's handpicked Kennedy Center board has voted to close the center for 2 years for renovations. And according to Democratic Congresswoman Joyce Beatty, the board is also moving forward with adding Trump's name back somewhere on the center for 2 years for renovations. And according to Democratic Congresswoman Joyce Beatty, the board is also moving forward with adding Trump's name back somewhere.

0: Drought along the Arizona-Nevada border has brought water levels on Lake Mead to historic low levels. Lake Mead is the largest reservoir in the U.S. and provides water to millions across the Southwest. Local tour guide Carlos De Leon says those low levels can't be ignored.
1: Well, it looks pretty depressing. I came here in 1990, almost to the top. Last time it was full was 83. And, it's so drastic. All that white mark is where the water level used to be. I call it the bath ring.
0: A surrogate is in a battle with biological parents of a baby born in Texas. The parents in Los Angeles had opted to terminate when the fetus was found to have life-threatening heart conditions, but a surrogate refused to and had the baby. ABC legal contributor Shauna Lloyd says the courts recognize the biological parents, but Texas is intervening to compel medical treatments.
2: So what has happened is the state of Texas has stepped in because they have laws that allow them to override parental decisions when it comes to medicine in the interest of the small, of the newborn. And so essentially what the state of Texas has said is that on behalf of the newborn, they need these medical procedures and that they will have them regardless of what the parents or the surrogate want.
0: A jury's been selected in the trial for Dwayne Davis in the 1996 murder of rapper Tupac Shakur. Davis has pleaded not guilty to orchestrating the drive-by shooting of Tupac. Dave Packer, ABC News.
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6: 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Gary McNamara and Eric Harley talk about everything from politics to social issues and news of the day. 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
7: We are Red Eye Radio. He is Eric Harley and I'm Gary McNamara. It happened again. The show's interfering with our conversation.
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9: Well, we're sitting here talking, and all of a sudden it's like, well, what's going on? We have to go on the air.
8: It really is, at times, the pre-show meeting is, and then other times we just hit the ground running as soon as we get in. And for me, that's about a minute till the top of the hour. So it was another crazy day. You and I were talking about Leavitt leaving, or as we call her now, Leavitt. I was making an observation, just thinking about it. I thought, okay, it's before the midterms, you know, so you look at the, all right, is there anything to the jumping off of the Titanic? If, you know, there's this, if there are any internals showing the GOP isn't going to maintain the control of the House or the Senate, or would it look worse if they do lose and she gets out in

0: December. And then I came to the conclusion that you came up with, you responded like, nah, I don't know. I haven't put that much thought into it. and the thing is that it was kind of the point. There wasn't this big resounding, oh, I mean, it was breaking news the other day, but okay, she's moving on to, spend more time with the family. That translates into, I've got a new gig at Fox News, probably, which is fine, but that happens. They rotate out, and quite frankly, the timing on the midterm, I think, it's not relevant. I don't think it's one way or the other.
1: Well, no, as I told you, I said, when she first came in, it was all, again, you would see the influencers, the Republicans really loved her because she went after. But after a while, you come to realize nobody speaks for Trump.
0: Well, this is it. We learned that to a great extent during the first term, and Sarah Huckabee Sanders did a fantastic job with what, especially given what she had to deal with. And at one time, the messages were going backward that were so different between her message and then what the president would say on that same topic later that day, that they basically just decided, and this is where his campaign started. You go back to late 2015, and that small little war room they had in Trump Tower, and on the dry erase board it said, "Let Trump be Trump," and exactly what you just said, and that is, it's hard to predict what he's going to say, but beyond that, he's his own spokesperson. And during that first term, they just decided to call off dailies for a while.
1: There isn't a president in my lifetime that's ever been out there as much as Trump. Every single day,
0: exactly.
1: Talking.
0: Exactly. Yeah.
1: And so at that point, the White House spokesperson becomes less important. It's
0: right.
1: That simple. When remember, Bush wasn't out there every day.
0: No.
1: And then Obama, right? You and I remember when we said, Obama needs to shut up. And then he didn't do anything. There was no press conference. He hardly talked.
0: Gosh.
1: It was like from April, this would have been 2009, from like April of 2009 until September, you hardly heard from him at all. And so at that particular point, the White House spokesperson becomes more critical for the press to figure out what's going on. And with Biden, he was never speaking, and when he spoke, it didn't make any sense.
0: Well, you couldn't hear it. Yeah.
1: So they needed somebody out there every day that didn't make any sense to promote, the nonsensical things that he was saying. And that was, as we all know, our
0: Karine Jean-Pierre.
1: Yeah, our lovely Karine Jean-Pierre.
0: Well, her book. That she went through, thumbing through her book. By the way, so thought, oh, she's going to write a book. And I thought, well, she kind of already has a book.
1: Yes.
0: The binder.
1: Here's how I look at it.
0: All right.
1: I told you I would never, ever serve in the White House.
0: Right.
1: You're too susceptible to lawsuits that can bankrupt you.
0: Mm-hmm.
1: And you don't make a lot of money.
0: Because every time you show up in front of, if you have to testify on Capitol Hill, it costs you $50,000 in lawyers.
1: And that goes back about 5, 6, 7 years ago.
0: Yeah.
1: I remember it was Michael Caputo who said that when he was filling in for my old time slot at a station I worked at in Buffalo.
0: Mm.
1: Mm-hmm. And he said, and he wasn't making a great deal of money, so every time it's $50,000.
0: Yeah.
1: At least $50,000. You testify, that comes out of your pocket.
0: Right.
1: And so it's not even that you may lose in a lawsuit. It's just the legal fees if you're called to testify 3 or 4 times. She makes probably now, what does she probably make? Between, I think, probably like $175,000, $185,000 is what she makes.
0: Mm.
1: And so you look at it, it's like, okay, I've done my thing. I can write my book. I can be I can take care of my kids, and I can make more money being on Fox News 3 or 4 times a week, and I can set that up from home.
0: And I would say this, and I think two people could answer this. Well, they definitely could answer this question, or confirm this. her and, of course, Sarah Huckabee Sanders. With this particular president who sleeps 3.5 minutes a day, you really, you're basically on call. You're on the job 24/7. I mean, you're on the job 24/7 anyway, because if anything happens and something has to, a statement has to come out, you know, I guess with the exception of maternity leave, for female spokespersons, you're going to be working all the time. It's all the time. It's non-stop. But with this particular president, you're having to either stay up with him, which is more the case, or stay ahead of him, which has probably never been the case in terms of possibilities. This is a job that demands everything from you. That's a job that demands with any president, but this particular president doesn't sleep. He's always, and as you mentioned, he's always in front of the media. He's always talking to them. And so there's that. I mean, because whatever he said, you know, getting on Marine One or whatever, and to the media, whatever questions he was answering, and sometimes he goes on for a long time, then you're going to have to, all right, make notes. And then she's got to put that out to basically all the staffers, all the memos have to go out. I can't imagine what their job is like. So she was very good, at her job. She is very good at her job. She's, I mean, her energy has been constant. So I could see, I wouldn't say a burnout factor, but it's like, all right. And this happens again. The cycle is, I don't know what it is on the average, but you know, a couple of years in. All right. Yeah.
1: Yeah. I guess for me, I look at the White House spokesperson. I've gone through so many of them where it's not a big deal to me. Mm-hmm. I didn't even like when you came in and I just said, I really haven't thought about it at all. It's because it's Trump, and because of social media and everything else, the White House spokesperson, unless you have, remember, Karine Jean-Pierre was like the WNBA.
0: Mm-hmm.
1: When you're saying insane things every single day.
0: Mm-hmm.
1: It just is, and when you have a president that hides, it just highlights it more, and especially when you have somebody who is comical entertainment, and she was going through that binder, you know, that became part of our, you know, pop culture, because it was just so bizarre with Karine Jean-Pierre, with Leavitt.
0: Mm-hmm.
1: She simply would go out and say, you know, she was prepared,
0: yeah,
1: to go after the reporters.
0: Yep.
1: She would, as a White House spokesperson is supposed to do, defend the president each and every day. But really, since she's been on maternity leave, you really haven't seen almost anything from anybody, right, but the president.
0: Well,
1: and with him out there every single day, that position to me almost becomes meaningless for the Republicans or the president.
0: Well, to the extent of during the first term, they just quit doing dailies for a long time. Remember?
1: Yeah. Yeah.
0: It really is the polar opposite of the Biden years. Biden couldn't speak for himself, and Karine Jean-Pierre couldn't speak for herself or him. You know, they both had problems forming sentences. And here, she's very capable, Leavitt, but, you know, Trump, again, the media's out there following Trump. You know, I mean, he's doing gaggles on Air Force One, you know, and it's a very different dynamic. For me, I think the thought came basically primarily based on the timing and the midterms. I was just thinking about the midterms, and, you know, we're pretty much now done with the primaries and heading into the home stretch. And then I thought, well, yeah, it's kind of irrelevant, you know, one way or the other, because it's one of those cycles. But I would love to get former press house or White House press secretaries together on a panel and just talk about the job itself.
1: Yeah.
0: Not about the issues, but just the job itself.
1: You're not going to get that.
0: No. Well, I know that.
1: Well, you did. I mean, in a way, you did.
0: I would love to get it.
1: Well, in a way, you sort of did with Karine Jean-Pierre with the book.
0: Mm-hmm. Well, I could just take the book from her. I don't need her to be there. So if I had any questions for her.
1: But, no, you know, no, but I mean, you know, but you're not going to have, and you haven't. You haven't had any of Trump's spokespeople. You know, they've gone on and I got mind blank for the Arkansas governor for a moment here. Sarah Huckabee Sanders. Mm-hmm. You know, she just went and, you know, went there. Mm-hmm. You know, you really don't have a tell-all book.
0: No. That's not what I was saying. What I mean is them talking about just the daily aspects of the job of what you, okay, first thing we do is we have meetings. Then we go, you know, through this, we go through that. And, you know, how long the days are everything else.
1: But that's pretty well known. That's pretty well known.
0: Yeah, hearing that from them, you know, something I would be curious about. I know it's not going to happen. It's just something that, man, it would be cool to see.
1: Apparently, we mm-hmm. have a difference in our passion towards White House spokespeople.
0: Well, no, it's because I guess at the end of it, I'm wondering about the necessity of the job itself in the future. Because in today's world with the all of the social media and how active everyone is on social media, I don't see a time where we go back to like the Bush years where they weren't out there every day. Maybe it will happen. I don't know. But I don't see that. I think that the people are going to expect that they're talking straight to the media every day.
1: I think it's as simple as we've seen it. When you have a president who doesn't talk at all, that position becomes more important. When you have a president who talks 10 times a day about every single issue, it becomes less important because you don't need to go to a representative.
0: That's my point.
1: Of the president. You just go to the president.
0: Social
1: media, I would look at it the opposite. But with social media being so active, if the president isn't going to talk, you need somebody out there to clarify what the positions are every day, especially when the president's hiding.
0: Exactly my point. But it's I wonder if there is going to be this now, if it's changed to the point of they have to be out there. They're going to be vocal. Well, there's so much access, you know, well, with the exception of Biden, when he would go out the back door to load onto Marine One. That's, you know, if the Democrats win, any Democrat wins in 28, you know, it's going to be whoever it is. It's going to be an activist. They're going to be a radical activist, which means they're going to be loud. They're going to be out there every day. And so I'm guessing the same will happen if J.D. Vance wins in 28. You know, he's out there a hell of a lot. And so it just becomes that press house secretary. White House press secretary becomes less relevant, and maybe we're just heading into that age of that being kind of a permanent thing.
1: We are Red Eye Radio.
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11: Group.

0: Beer Runner Radio. He's Eric Carlin. I'm Gary McNamara. So I thought I was just going through social media and I saw this post and I thought to myself, oh, okay, this shows you where we are in the United States. And I realized, no, it doesn't. It's like salary needed to live comfortably in the United States. A single adult, $89,000. National average, $93,000. Two working adults and two children, $190,000. A bourbon collector, $647,000.
1: A bourbon collector.
0: I have no idea whether those figures are accurate or not. I think that was the setup.
1: Yeah,
0: and I'm sitting there going, oh, really? Okay, what about the bourbon collector at the end? Collector. I'm like, oh, Jesus.
1: I saw where Jim Gaffigan, I had seen some clips on YouTube. He started his own bourbon company. Or he came out with his own bourbon. I don't know if it's a company, but maybe there might be a company making his bourbon for him. But I didn't even know the guy drank. And so he did a whole stand-up special on bourbon. But then I saw the other day the headline where he won like best new bourbon or something at some bourbon awards. I didn't know they had bourbon awards. I have no clue what I'm doing on bourbon. First of all, I don't drink. I don't know what I'm doing on wine, bourbon. I wouldn't know a good bourbon from, you know, a bad bourbon.
0: I'll come clean here.
1: Yeah.
0: I've never had a glass of bourbon. I've never had a glass of scotch.
1: I've had a taste of both because my son, who's very knowledgeable, and he doesn't drink it, but he worked at for a restaurant company, and It was on Christmas Eve one year. He says, okay, here's the difference. And then I still didn't get it. It's like, I just don't care enough about it, probably.
0: That's like when somebody told me, they said, you just haven't smoked a good cigar.
1: No.
0: And they gave me a real good cigar. It was not Cuban.
1: Yeah.
0: They gave me what they said. And I just tried it and I just went, no. I will always be a second hand cigar smoker.
1: Yeah.
0: If I'm out golfing, it's people go, you want a cigar? No, I don't think so. But you mind if I smoke it? No, I love the smell. I'm a secondhand cigar smoker. And this goes back about 20 years ago. The people I used to golf with all the time.
1: Yeah.
0: Gary doesn't smoke cigars. No. He's a secondhand cigar smoker.
1: Yeah.
0: It's like that and diesel. Well, not anymore diesel, but the old diesel smell.
1: Oh, man. Yeah. No, I love the smell of diesel.
0: I know.
1: I love the smell of diesel in the morning.
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1: And I'm Gary McNamara, along with Eric Harley. 2028. I saw something on X yesterday. 2028 for the Republicans. Who might be the candidates coming up in just a minute?
2: 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And maybe soon we'll tell your story right here.
1: I saw this interesting yesterday. There was a post that Ron DeSantis, governor of Florida, responded to. And it said, breaking, the U.S. federal government has posted a record July budget deficit of $432 billion. Wow. It was just the other day. It was the government projected that the deficit for the year will go from $1.9 trillion to $2.1 trillion for the year. One of the reasons is because of the tariffs that have to be paid back to the companies and the interest on top of that has to be paid. And so that adds, that's part of what is added to the deficit. And did you see the story in the Wall Street Journal the other day about how earnings of some of these major companies that are getting billions of dollars in tariff refunds back are responsible for some of their great earnings now?
2: Right.
1: Because of the tariff refunds, this money is coming back. Some say they may share it with the consumer, but there's no way really to figure it out. I forgot who it was. I know FedEx is going to try to do it. I forgot the other company that said, well, we're going to try to do it, but there's no way we really can figure out what consumer gets what.
2: Well, that it kind of just has to be spread out in, like, if it's retail. There were, I don't know if Walmart, I want to say Walmart said it, but I can't be for sure on that. I'd have to double check that. But basically they were going to pass savings on, you know, to their customers. But the thing is you don't see that. You're not going to see something on the shelf next to the price. Hey, this price is lowered as a result of getting money back from the tariffs. You know, you're not going to see that direct correlation. And it's just going to be, oh, look, this is on sale. And so people don't, again, it's at the end of it, where is their checking account? Where is their, you know, where's their, how much money do they have left at the end of the month? And it's all about pricing. So I don't know, and I don't know, I didn't get a timeline on how long it's going to take to do all these refunds, but it's going to take a while. It's going to keep going for quite some time.
1: And then the ones now that the lawsuits are on now, the tariffs are less on some of these things than they were before.
2: Yeah.
1: But the lawsuits again have been filed on Trump with the, you know, the latest tariffs. And if they went on that one, that will have to be refunded again back to the, you know, back to the companies. And there's a tons of lawsuits from consumer groups. That really wasn't the point I was trying to make, but I've taken myself off the path that I was going down.
2: That never happens on this show.
1: No, never. But Ron DeSantis responded. But there's the tweet. U.S. federal government has posted a record July budget deficit of $432 billion. And Ron DeSantis posted the failure of DOGE in one sentence.
2: Yeah.
1: And most of the comments are saying, yeah, but Congress had to do something and Congress didn't do anything. And no, there are less, there are fewer people, on the government payroll, and it's been a success. And there is, you know, we have discovered fraud and we have done things and they are focusing on that. And there, and those comments are absolutely correct on that. The problem is when you come up with the program, and you sell something that we knew was never possible, and we said it at the time, and were severely criticized by members, by people, by some of our own listeners, but we were right. We said when they were out there, you know, Elon Musk and Trump, we're going to cut $2 trillion because that was the first figure. Then they went down to $1 trillion. And we said, well, if they can get to 100, if they get $100 billion, that will be unbelievable, knowing the makeup of the federal government. From what we know right now, it's probably between 100 and 150 billion is what they will, you know, what they will save. But as the president said, when they said, well, you're spending all these new programs. Well, yeah, we got rid of the programs that Doge was funding that were useless, but we're going to fund our own programs. So it was never about cutting, but that's what they were selling. We're going to cut the, because of Doge. And then because of the tariffs, we're going to save $2 trillion. It's more of the tariffs, but there's not going to be any income tax anymore. We're going to pay. It was all BS.
2: Yeah.
1: They oversold and underdelivered. Right. Doesn't matter whether Congress is involved. When you're the one marketing it, you get the blame.
2: Yeah.
1: And so I was, even if you don't deserve all the blame because of the way the system is messed up, that's just the way it works in politics. But I was thinking, because when you look at, a lot of people talk about 2028. We talked about it earlier this week when you have Kamala Harris still in the lead, and it's just like, wow. We haven't talked much about the Republican side. And when I saw DeSantis write that, the failure of Doge in one sentence, I went, is he running in 2028? And I look at it this way. Right now, I think Peggy Noonan had a column on it. I mean, it's a lot of the same stuff that we have said. The president has lost his base on Iran. He's lost his base on inflation.
2: Yeah.
1: He's lost it. When he enacted the new tariffs, you didn't see sis, boom, rah, rah, rah, like you did before. Every right. Republican knows the vulnerabilities of the two things. Where Trump was, well, there were actually three things. One, he succeeded at, and that was, illegal immigration and closing the border. The other two things were the economy and how he handled foreign relations. He's lost his base on both of those. They still support him, and they'll still vote for a Republican, and they'll still come out and say, I support Trump. You know, the other thing that we brought up is when Trump was giving the speech on socialism and communism, yet he and J.D. Vance believe in taking equity, and even they've used the word ownership in large companies like AI companies. You can't come out and say you're against socialism and communism and then promote it.
2: Yeah, right.
1: That hurts you with your conservative base. So I look at it, Trump is done. You know, his time is over. Did you see Fox News? Trump answers the question of whether he will serve a third term, or whether he will try to serve a third term. I'm like, what a clickbait that is.
2: Yeah. First of all, who's asking the question in a serious tone? That's part of the media.
1: Right. I mean, right. The left. You know, He can't. It's like it's impossible. It's like Trump could not stay after he was out of office.
2: By the way, the Constitution knows that.
1: Yeah, he knows that. The Constitution deals with it. But Fox News, the way they had the headline, you know, the initial headline, Trump answers the question. It's like, shut up.
2: Yeah.
1: You know, I mean, it's just don't be stupid like Democrats. Don't be like, look, here's the thing here from Red Eye Radio. Don't be like the WNBA.
2: Or the ad at the very bottom of the front page at FoxNews.com. Learn how to burn 10 pounds of belly fat overnight with eating just this one thing. You know what I mean?
1: I still like the best thing about FoxNews.com is where they have all the serious stories. And then it's like, you know, this actress in a bikini on a beach. Oh, damn it. I need that. I need that kind of relief from all this hard news you've been covering. I've been looking for a bikini story. Thank you for that bikini story.
2: No, the one I saw the other day was that Donna Mills is going to have an OnlyFans page. Yeah.
1: I saw that and just moved on very quickly.
2: Yeah.
1: You know, it's, and by the way,
2: shouldn't that be OnlyFans?
1: If you say that's ageism on that part, well, yes, but I hold the same standard for myself.
2: There's times when ageism applies.
1: Yes. I should not be showing any part of my body, even my ankles,
2: right,
1: to anyone anywhere. I'm an old man.
2: Well, I've only ever gone to a professional massage to get a professional massage one time, and the lady says, "Okay, you can disrobe to the point of that you're comfortable with, and I'll be right back." She leaves. I put on two sweaters and four pairs of jeans.
1: I'm thinking of George Costanza getting the massage.
2: Yeah, I don't like other people touching me. But there's seriously, I mean, you know, getting back to that story, it's like, why would you even, who asked the question on a third term?
1: Right. But the DeSantis story that I want to get back to, that's when I saw that, I went, is he running? Because you look at the possibilities right now. What you hear is, of course, J.D. Vance, Marco Rubio, even though Rubio says he won't run. Well, who else would run? Who else would run? What other Democrats that would have? And when I saw DeSantis do that, I went, I think he's running.
2: No, I think it's always.
1: Because anybody who runs against J.D. Vance will say, do you want Trump 2.0?
2: Yeah.
1: And if the economy, if prices have not gotten to the point of where they should be, and Trump, for example, keeps doing what he is doing, which has lost his base on Iran, he's doing it with the Strait of Hormuz, wall of steel, wall of steel. You got on Fox News, all the ex-generals around there saying, well, it's a blockade. We can keep Iran out of it, but we still have hardly any ships moving through the Strait of Hormuz. They still control that. They all got to do is fire off a missile. Doesn't matter whether they have a navy or an army. If they can shoot a missile, the boats aren't going to go through. That's the problem.
2: Mm-hmm.
1: And everyone knows it. It's self-evident. But the president has to do that. And then when it came out yesterday about the Kennedy Center again, well, he's sneaking his name in there. You know, the basic repairs done by Donald Trump. People didn't vote for him for that.
2: No.
1: They voted for him to get prices down. To open the border. No, that was Biden's job, to open the border. To close the border and to be strong on foreign relations.
2: Mm-hmm. Yeah.
1: And right now he's lost his base on his base he's lost. You don't see them. The influencers are gone on social media, you know, cheerleading his every move. That's a problem. When they go quiet and when Republicans go quiet, that's how you know there's a problem. They'll still defend Trump. But they've gone quiet in defending prices and Iran. Gone.
2: Well,
1: except for the fact that, well, at least he went in and he's put them back, which is true. But the fact that he's attempting to manage the war is the thing that is just infuriating Republicans right now.
2: Right.
1: That's a problem. And DeSantis doesn't have any of that baggage. J.D. Vance would.
2: Yeah.
1: We are Red Eye Radio.
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0: We are Red Eye Radio. He's Eric Cronin. I'm Gary McNamara. The problem with figuring out what will happen in 2028 for the Republicans is we just don't know where we're going to be issue-wise. We just don't know here at this point what it's going to look like. We know where Democrats are, socialism. Yeah. So it's easy. I mean, it's easy to figure them out with Republicans like Marco Rubio, very popular, probably I think the most popular Republican right now. But certainly, I don't know on the issues what he's going to promote if he ran in 2028, and he says he won't if J.D. Vance runs.
1: I don't see J.D. Vance not running.
0: Right. And so how does he separate himself from Trump? DeSantis, people like him because he's the guy that seems like he's getting stuff done, but his personality doesn't bother me, but it rubs a ton of people the wrong way for some reason.
1: Yeah. It's, you know, I think it had to do with the primary, where he primaried against Trump. But there's the question, too. Okay, great governor, but does that translate to the White House,
0: yeah,
1: you know, for DeSantis? Mm-hmm. So we'll see.
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0: Coming in the federal case against Luigi Mangione, accused of killing UnitedHealthcare CEO Brian Thompson. The conditions of the deal will likely not be made public until after the hearing later this morning. ABC's Dan Abrams has more.
1: If he was ever going to have an argument about double jeopardy, this is the way to do it. Plead guilty in the federal case, make an argument in New York State where it's very protective against double jeopardy that he shouldn't be tried again.
0: ABC's Dan Abrams. Neither the prosecution nor the defense teams have issued any comment, but that discussion on a plea agreement is expected later this morning. Democratic lawmakers continue putting pressure on the Defense Department and Navy leaders to answer concerns on the extended deployment of the USS Abraham Lincoln, where there have been reports of shortages of basic supplies, water contamination, plumbing issues, deteriorating mental health of those on board. ABC's Louis Martinez.
2: One of the things that we've heard about this carrier deployment is that it's been record-setting. It's been maybe at sea more than 250 days, but what's really drawn the most attention is the fact that it's been about 200 days with in-between port visits. That's a lot.
0: The most senior person we've heard from is Defense Secretary Pete Hegseth, and he says the reports aboard the Lincoln are, quote, completely misrepresented. The USS George Washington is slated to replace the Lincoln, although when is unclear. Following this week's massive storms, Indiana Governor Mike Braun has now mobilized the state's National Guard to help clean up hard-hit areas in the cities of Gary, Munster, and Hobart, as well as smaller towns assisting with cleanup efforts. They've had weather events in Indiana, but they said this is unprecedented. Nearly 200,000 people across northwest Indiana remain without power. 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
0: The dog days of summer will continue in much of the country over the weekend. ABC News meteorologist Jeff Smith.
5: From Kansas to Kentucky, we have extreme heat warnings in effect. Heat index values up to around 110 degrees. And this dangerous heat wave will continue into the weekend in places like Oklahoma City and Nashville. Triple-digit actual high temperatures.
0: Large parts of Europe, including the UK and France, are also facing their fifth heat wave of the year, threatening to break records in southern Europe. The Justice Department has released the results of an investigation into two California women's prisons, saying it outlines longstanding patterns of sexual misconduct by staff, inadequate safeguards in place, and reporting failures at both facilities. First Assistant U.S. Attorney Bill Essaley says that this report is a sign the state needs to do more to protect these populations.
6: California owes a legal and moral duty to safeguard prisoners in their custody.
0: A Washington state judge has ordered the online prediction market Kalshi to cease most operations statewide, alleging the company violated the state's gambling act by running an illegal gambling operation. While Kalshi disagrees with the decision, some Seattle people like Alex Lopez are on the judge's side.
7: I've seen my friends lose a lot of money on stuff they weren't thinking too much about because they thought they were going to make a bunch. It's kind of like crypto, so it's basically gambling just like any of the other ones.
0: Yeah, but Kalshi also faces a number of investigations in other cities like Baltimore and New York. I'm Sherry Preston, ABC News.
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1: 95 northbound, the off-ramp to exit 15 to Route 7 is partially blocked in Norwalk due to road work. Meanwhile, on US 7 southbound between exit 1 and 95, that's closed due to road construction. There's stop traffic from exit 2 and New Canaan Avenue and Route 123. In Seymour, road construction where the right lane is closed on Route 8 southbound between exit 18 and exit 13B. That's projected to be going on until about 6 a.m. With your traffic reports on WICC 600 AM and 95.9 FM, I'm Eric Urbanowicz.
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2: Today will be sunny and warm in the mid-80s. A shower or thunderstorm this evening through midnight, clearing after midnight near 60. Saturday, sunny in the low 80s. I'm meteorologist Paul Piorek on WICC.
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3: Did you see the news the other day? Americans' credit card debt totaling $1.2 trillion, not billion with a B, trillion with a T, $1.2 trillion. What? And yes, I'm saying we, because I'm part of that too, yes. It's a lot less than it used to be, but I'm still working on it. What are we doing right and wrong? Well, joining us right now, I've had this gentleman on a few times in the afternoon. He's called the nation's credit repairman, credit repair and credit management specialist, founder of the credit repair firm Better Qualified in Eatontown, New Jersey. You see him regularly all across the place, CNN, Fox News, NBC, and stations in major markets, the credit repairman, Paul Oster, joins us. Paul, it's Paul again here in Connecticut. How are you, man? Good morning.
4: Good morning, and thanks for having me back on.
3: Paul, $1.26 trillion. We just love our stuff, don't we? And we all want to just throw it on the plastic and not worry about it, huh?
4: We do, but something that's even more concerning to me is the increase in credit card debt that's more than 90 days past due, right?
3: Yeah.
4: This means consumers are drowning. That doubled, almost doubled, from 7.6% back in 2022. It's now over 12% early this year. So increasing the debt is one thing, but we can't even pay the minimum payments at this point. That's the really, really scary part.
3: Yeah, and the indicator, Paul, I've seen economists say, you know, maybe it's because people are putting everyday needs, food, gasoline, medicines, putting it on credit rather than just paying it with a debit card or paying cash.
4: That's right. So we get into this problem. It doesn't just happen. This is not an explosion, right? This leaks into our budget every single day. And consumers, what you said before about our behavior, we haven't changed our behavior. So look, if you're struggling and you need to buy groceries for your family, that's one thing. But if you're swiping a $5 cup of coffee every morning and you can't pay for that, that's the most expensive cup of coffee you've ever had. If you're doing that for drinks, if you're doing that for lunch and dinner, you have to change your behavior because this is only going to continue to get worse.
3: Are the credit card companies, Paul Oster, and the big banks behind them, are they changing their tactics? Is it still a case of, hey, we're in business, we want you to get behind on your payments because that's how we make our interest money? Or are there any maybe benevolent, Paul, is the wrong word, but are the? I know what your answer is going to be. You're laughing, but everybody's in it to make money, right?
4: They are, and look, they don't really care if you default. It's built into their profit and losses. So, but you can be proactive here, and this is an important message. Make the phone call. Call the credit card company. You'd be surprised. Sometimes they will temporarily lower your interest rate, which gives you a period of time where you really have to focus on paying down that credit card debt. And we have to figure out, where's that money going to come from?
3: Yeah.
4: And this is a controversial tactic, but I am a big proponent of this right now because desperate times call for desperate measures. And one of the things that we kind of set it and forget it, and this is a good thing again, but if you have a 401k contribution that let's say you need to contribute 5% and your employer will match it. Well, continue to do that. But if you're putting anything in above and beyond that, you might want to pause that right now because, look, this is just mathematical. This is just math. This is not financial planning.
3: Sure.
4: But it doesn't make much sense to me to chase an 8% return on investment when you're guaranteed to lose 25, 29% to Visa, MasterCard, and American Express.
3: Paul, let me know what you think of what I just did. I had some cards that I was trying to pay down on, and what I said is, wait a minute, why don't I get, and I found a couple of really good offers. I got a card with 0% interest on balance transfers for 21 months, and I was able to take a couple of balances, put them on there, and now I've got you short of 2 years to actually have my money paying down the balances I owe rather than getting chopped by interest. Good idea or not?
4: Well, it has to come with a plan, right? Because, yeah. Again, this cannot be a guessing game in mental math. 2 years, we all know, is a blink of an eye. If you look back, what happened 2 years ago, after COVID, time is in a time warp for me anyway. So 2 years will creep up on you very, very quickly.
3: Oh, I know that,
4: Put a plan, a real mathematical formula in place. It's monthly. So at the end of 6 months, how much will I have knocked down?
3: Yep.
4: At the end of 12 months, at the end of 15, 18. So you have to have a plan, because what happens is you could shoot yourself in the foot and put yourself in an even deeper hole if you don't pay that off. Because what happens is it's not 0% on everything that you've paid and then you have a balance left over. If you don't pay it off in full, all of that deferred interest, and again, that's going to be in the mid to upper 20%, will come back with a vengeance. So make sure you have the plan. If you can get into a balance transfer, that's a great option. Just make sure you know with certainty that you can pay it off within the term.
3: The gentleman's name is Paul Oster. 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It's been a pleasure. We'll chat down the road, my friend. Be good.
4: You too. Bye now.
3: All right. 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
0: 95 northbound, the off-ramp to exit 15 to Route 7 is partially blocked in Norwalk due to road work. Meanwhile, on US 7 southbound between exit 1 and 95, that's closed due to road construction. There's stop traffic from exit 2 and New Canaan Avenue and Route 123. In Seymour, road construction where the right lane is closed on Route 8 southbound between exit 18 and exit 13B. That's projected to be going on until about 6 a.m. With your traffic reports on WICC 600 AM and 95.9 FM, I'm Eric Urbanowicz.
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5: Another warm day ahead under a sunny sky in the mid-80s and a breeze light out of the north. A shower or thunderstorm this evening through midnight, clearing after midnight near 60. Saturday, sunny and below 80s. I'm meteorologist Paul Piorek on WICC.
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3: Supplements. Yeah, we see them all the time. We see ads online. We see them in health food stores. We see them in our regular grocery stores. We kind of know which vitamins are okay, but there's all these other sublines of supplements that people look at and say, well, what do I take for this, for that, for my light workouts, for my serious workouts? And more importantly, what might be dangerous? Joining us right now is a clinical professor of health and exercise, Dana White, Professor White at Quinnipiac University. And the subject this morning is a newly published National Athletic Trainers Association position statement, the evaluation of dietary supplements for athlete safety and performance. It was published in the Journal of Athletic Training. Professor White is among the co-authors of the National Position Statement, which provides evidence-based guidance on what to do with all those supplements staring you in the face on those shelves. Professor White, it's Paul here at WICC. So these supplements, I mean, you know, years ago, Professor, you had to seek these things out at a training store, a supplement store. But now everywhere we go, whether it's a corner store or a supermarket or a specialty store, we're just bowled over by all these bottles on all these shelves. And I would imagine there's got to be a little bit of confusion here.
8: Yes, absolutely. Literally gas stations, right? Their supplements are everywhere. And the market has exploded in recent years. And I think, you know, that has led to a lot of lower quality products on the market. Mm-hmm. And it's also led to a lot of confusion about what you're actually getting. And I think the accessibility of all of these products also makes people just assume that they're safe. And unfortunately, that's not always the case.
3: Even the ones that may be pure, Professor, in what they are in the jars and bottles, assume we're dealing with a pure vitamin C or a healthy vitamin D or whatever, just because they're vitamins or protein supplements or whatever, it doesn't mean that they're safe to be taken in a specific situation, does it?
8: Right. So there is such thing as too much of a good thing, right? A lot of people might be getting enough. You know, vitamin C is actually a great example. A lot of people are getting plenty of vitamin C from the food that they eat, mm-hmm. and that's fine. And then, you know, a small amount of a supplemental dose might not cause a problem, but too much of it, right? So if you factor in the diet plus a dietary supplement, in some cases, these nutrients can stack up to what would equate to a toxic dose,
3: yeah.
8: and there can be effects. And, you know, maybe in the case of vitamin C, it would just be something like stomach upset. But in other cases, other nutrients can be more toxic. They can affect vital organs like the liver and can really cause health problems.
3: What was your goal in signing on this? And if you could just summarize, Professor White, what the statement that you folks got together, what it says and what its intentions are.
8: So, yes, this was actually a revision of an original paper that was written in 2013. But mm-hmm. because the supplement industry changes, it was due for an update. And it's really meant to be a guide for healthcare professionals to help their patients. In this case, we focused more specifically on athletes, but that includes recreational athletes as well. So it's not just competitive athletes.
3: Yeah.
8: We tried to create a guide to sort of educate everyone on the potential dangers, but then also to say, hey, there's a time and a place for dietary supplements. So if you are going to recommend them, here are some steps that you can take to do it in a safe and effective way.
3: What if someone is listening to us now, Professor White, and they say, geez, you know, where do I go? How do, like, I take my walk or I jog lightly and I think I eat a pretty good balanced diet, but I'm probably lacking in something, maybe for older listeners. What's a good starting point here for somebody who says, hey, I don't want 18 jars on my counter, but what can I take here to maybe improve things a little bit?
8: So I would definitely recommend working with a registered dietitian. They are specially trained in this area, especially for supplements. Another thing you have to worry about with certain populations are the interactions between supplements and maybe medications, mm-hmm. that prescription medications someone are taking. So I would certainly recommend you can go to eatright.org and find a dietitian near you. And they're specially trained in supplements. So that would sort of be the more sort of custom way to do it. You know, talking to your pharmacist about recommendations, and they can look up those interactions for you as well. You know, definitely things like multivitamins, calcium supplementation, maybe a fish oil supplement are some of the more common ones that can be helpful, again, to help supplement voids in the diet. Mm-hmm. But again, you always do want to be careful and remember that more is not always better.
3: And it's particularly insidious online. Look, I have a couple of health conditions that I'm dealing with as an older guy. Been a type 2 diabetic for years. It's well controlled. But the minute I look up anything on diabetes, the magic of the internet, Professor, here I go. When I scroll down, I've suddenly got, you know, display ads for 15 different, hey, don't take your metformin, take this ancient root and you'll have no blood sugar. And I just sit there and laugh because I have 15 items being shoved at me off of a simple Google search.
8: Right. And some people really do. I mean, again, it's very compelling, right, when you see those ads and those social medias. And I think, you know, herbal remedies, for an example, I think people really just assume that because they're from an herb that somehow they are safer. Yeah. Absolutely not the case. I mean, in doing this paper, we found quite a bit of evidence to support that a large number, especially of some of those herbal products, actually are not a true representative of what these bottles or what these ads represent, right? Mm-hmm. Even just in terms of purity, there's also the potential for them to be contaminated with lead and other sorts of substances that would come from the environment, from the way that these products are manufactured. Mm-hmm. So again, yeah, if it sounds too good to be true when it comes to some of those things, it probably is.
3: And finally, Professor, I think you mentioned it earlier, but there's always the old adage that if you make an effort to write to eat something close to a balanced diet, that's kind of the most of the battle there, right? Just eating a balanced diet?
8: Yeah, there's really no replacement for a healthy diet, right? So it really does begin there. And it's not to say that there is not a time and a place for a safe dietary supplement. But if your diet stinks, then, you know, no amount of supplementation is going to correct that. So you really do want to create that relationship where they're working together.
3: All right. Sports dietitian, clinical professor of health and exercise at Quinnipiac University, Professor Dana White, participating in an update of the National Athletic Trainers Association position statement on the use of dietary supplements. Professor White, thank you so much. We appreciate the time. Take care.
8: Thank you. Bye-bye.
3: All right. Thanks. There you go. Yeah. So, you know, listen, I take a couple of supplements, but I've talked with my doctors about it. Couple of things I used to take, I don't take anymore. Started a couple of new things, but it is intriguing, isn't it? But it never fails. You go online and look something up, say, hey, my blood sugar's, you know, doing this at this time of the day. Should I? And then sure enough, the magic of the algorithm. Oh, by the way, here's an ancient Chinese herb that'll cure cancer. Well, if it did, then don't you think that the company that makes that herb would be the biggest company on the planet? I mean, just saying, as they say, right here.
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0: 95 northbound, the off-ramp to exit 15 to Route 7 is partially blocked in Norwalk due to road work. Meanwhile, on US 7 southbound between exit 1 and 95, that's closed due to road construction. There's stop traffic from exit 2 and New Canaan Avenue and Route 123. In Seymour, road construction where the right lane is closed on Route 8 southbound between exit 18 and exit 13B. That's projected to be going on until about 6 a.m. With your traffic reports on WICC 600 AM and 95.9 FM, I'm Eric Urbanowicz.
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5: Today will be sunny and warm in the mid-80s. A shower or thunderstorm this evening through midnight, clearing after midnight near 60. Saturday, sunny in the low 80s. I'm meteorologist Paul Piorek on WICC.
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9: From ABC News, Tech Trends. Google is looking to put more information about your health right on your wrist. At the same Made by Google event where the latest lineup of Pixel phones were introduced, it showed off the new Pixel Watch 5. Dr. Jacqueline Trabati is a cardiologist and leads the clinical team at Google and says the watch is the first in the world to track insulin resistance trends.
10: Insulin resistance is the earliest sign that your body is struggling to pull energy from food. And 40% of adults live with it without ever knowing.
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10: Blood pressure is one of the most important health signals, but it's a signal you can't always feel. I see so many patients in clinic who had no idea theirs had crept up.
9: Also introduced a brand new tracker dubbed the Pixel Tag. 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
9: From ABC News, I'm Dave Packer. Sources tell ABC News that accused CEO killer Luigi Mangione plans to plead guilty to federal charges Friday. This just weeks before the start of a state murder trial. ABC News legal analyst Dan Abrams says it could be part of a defense strategy.
14: If he was ever going to have an argument about double jeopardy, this is the way to do it. Plead guilty in the federal case, make an argument in New York State where it's very protective against double jeopardy that he shouldn't be tried again.
9: Alarming reports about dangerous conditions on board the USS Abraham Lincoln aircraft carrier deployed in the Middle East for the better part of a year now. ABC senior Pentagon reporter Louis Martinez.
15: One of the things that we've heard about this carrier deployment is that it's been record-setting. It's been, maybe at sea, more than 250 days, but what's really drawn the most attention is the fact that it's been about 200 days with in-between port visits. That's a lot.
9: A report from the Military Times alleges at least one sailor attempted to go overboard, and Senate Democrats also say they've heard of safety concerns, water contamination, and a shortage of basic supplies. The Justice Department has released the results of a years-long investigation into two California women's prisons, saying it outlines long-standing patterns of sexual misconduct by staff and reporting failures. ABC's Madison Wheel.
16: The Justice Department has provided California with a list of remedial measures required to address the violations that include expanded camera coverage, enhanced confidential reporting channels, strengthened investigative protocols, improved staff training, and other safeguards.
9: Now, the investigation was ordered after a lawsuit brought by more than 130 formerly incarcerated women. Tennessee and Oklahoma put inmates to death within 30 minutes of each other Thursday. Alabama followed suit hours later. First time three men were executed by lethal injection in one day since 2010. You're listening to ABC News.
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9: Border Patrol agents staged a joint security exercise with Mexican Army and National Guard officials a month after the Trump administration designated the Mexican Juarez cartel as a foreign terrorist organization. First Assistant U.S. Attorney for the District of New Mexico, Ryan Ellison, says the designation allows the U.S. to pursue cartel members with the full force of federal law.
19: Thanks to President Trump and Attorney General Blanche, we have this new tool to fight the cartels, and we aim to use it.
9: New court filings accuse Homeland Security agents of an unprecedented campaign of spying on Americans during ICE protests that erupted in Minnesota following the deaths of two U.S. citizens. The revelation comes from a criminal case alleging 15 people conspired against federal officials during these protests. All the defendants have entered not guilty pleas. ABC Justice correspondent Alex Mallon has more.
20: The reason that we are learning about this is because one of the defendants in that 15-member case against these alleged Antifa members named Isaac Sant, his attorneys obtained a lot of evidence from the Justice Department's case. And according to excerpts that he included in this filing where he's seeking more evidence from the department, he alleges that the government essentially waged a vast surveillance operation 4 days after the killing of Alex Preddy.
9: The death toll from Monday's powerful earthquake in Colombia now tops 280 with almost 4,000 injured. Officials say 170 buildings collapsed. Crews are still searching for survivors. Dave Packer, ABC News.
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23: We've talked a lot about ultra-processed foods, and here is one more reason to pay close attention to what you eat. New study out of Australia found that bumping up your ultra-processed food intake by just 10% a day, we're talking a small bag of chips, was linked to a, quote, measurable drop in attention and a higher risk of dementia. And here's the part that really surprised me. This held true even for people eating an otherwise healthy Mediterranean-style diet. In other words, you can't just cancel out the junk with a good salad. If that sounds discouraging, let me give you some good news. It's never too late to improve your diet. Researchers found that swapping ultra-processed foods for whole foods over several years lowered the risk of cognitive decline. So midlife even can be a great time to start. Read the labels and reach for the real stuff. I'm Dr. Sanjay Gupta, helping you live a better life.
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3: WICC Smart MLS Right Now Traffic.
4: Well, we're starting out in pretty good shape with traffic this morning. Just one minor exception, and that's Route 8 southbound as you cross through Shelton. Right about the time you hit the river, you're going to run into jammed traffic. Stop solid because of a crash that happened on the south side of town. Once you clear that, you're going to be in good shape all the way down to 95. 95 is in good shape in either direction, and we're looking good on the Wilbur Cross and on the Merritt, and even on 91 all the way north up in Hartford. You should be off and running in great shape this morning. I'm Cruising Bruce with WICC Traffic.
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5: Another warm day ahead under a sunny sky in the mid-80s and a breeze light out of the north. A shower or thunderstorm this evening through midnight, clearing after midnight near 60. Saturday, sunny in the low 80s. I'm meteorologist Paul Piorek on WICC.
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6: From ABC News, Wall Street Now. Two of the three major stock averages are on track for their third consecutive weekly advance. The Dow Jones on Thursday gained 70 points to close at 53,840, while the NASDAQ added 0.8%. The S&P finished at a new record high. Mortgage rates haven't been this low in a month. The average rate for a 30-year fixed home loan standing at just under 6.7%. The biggest driver for the drop is a lower reading on inflation at the wholesale level. Americans' changing tastes and the nation's shrinking cattle herd are costing some people their jobs. Tyson Foods says it's restructuring its beef operations by closing 2 plants and pursuing the sale of a third. The next flavor of Oreo cookies? Well, that's up to you. USA Today says 3 new varieties are being launched for a limited time: banana pudding, deep-fried Oreo, and chicken and waffle. Consumers will vote on which one will return next year. Jim Ryan, ABC News.
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3: WICC Smart MLS Right Now Traffic.
4: Well, we're starting out in pretty good shape with traffic this morning. Just one minor exception, and that's Route 8 southbound as you cross through Shelton. Right about the time you hit the river, you're going to run into jammed traffic. Stop solid because of a crash that happened on the south side of town. Once you clear that, you're going to be in good shape all the way down to 95. 95 is in good shape in either direction, And we're looking good on the Wilbur Cross and on the Merritt and even on 91 all the way north up into Hartford. We should be off and running in great shape this morning. 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
5: Today will be sunny and warm in the mid-80s. A shower or thunderstorm this evening through midnight, clearing after midnight near 60. Saturday, sunny in the low 80s. I'm meteorologist Paul Piorek on WICC.
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9: A recent study of nearly 10,000 women aged 65 and older suggests that tea drinkers may have a slightly higher bone density than those who don't drink tea. The study published in the journal Nutrients also found that moderate coffee intake does not seem to help or hurt bone health, but drinking 5 cups or more a day weakened bones. Experts say regardless of which hot beverage you enjoy, that's only one small piece of the bone health puzzle. Prioritize getting enough calcium and vitamin D, especially if you're a woman past menopause. Good sources of calcium include dairy products, tofu, salmon, and almonds. For vitamin D, include eggs and dairy in your diet and spend some time outdoors every day. Weight-bearing activities like walking, jogging, and stair climbing can also keep bones strong. Taking care of your bones is an important way to avoid serious falls and fractures, especially as you age. With this Medical Minute, I'm Alex Stone.
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13: Well, you know that Milford, where our cozy little studios are, Connoisseur Media, we were getting some national headlines. National play the other day when hundreds of folks showed up at an aldermanic meeting at City Hall saying, get these cameras out of here. They're talking primarily about the Flock cameras. And to talk about what's going on all over the country right now, we say hello and good morning to ABC News crime and terrorism analyst Brad Garrett. Brad, good morning, sir. How are you?
14: Good, Paul. Thank you.
13: And Brad, maybe a couple of miles from where I'm sitting right now, we had a big gathering, a few hundred people a couple of weeks ago. Brad, there is a lot of anger about these license plate reader cameras, but the legality of these things is still kind of up in the air, isn't it?
14: Well, I think about it this way. Anything that's in the public sector that's not capturing a conversation, is there's no expectation of privacy. Mm-hmm. So you and I walking down the sidewalk, walking into a restaurant, whatever we might do in our cars, can legally be captured.
13: Mm-hmm.
14: The idea of flock is basically sort of the following, that it's a high resolution camera that's motion sensitive. So as you and I and others drive by it, it captures our car. It captures maybe even peculiarities about our car, like a dent or a broken light or whatever it might be, which obviously could be extremely helpful if, in fact, you just had somebody abducted 5 blocks away. And the police are now able, through flock cameras, to track the movement of this bad guy that maybe has a child, somebody else with them. So we could go on and on about all the positive things the flock cameras do. I think the issue for a lot of people is that they think it oversteps privacy bounds. Now, I will share this with you. If you take the flock cameras away, it doesn't take away you and I being captured on cameras, because there's CCTV, there are license plate readers that are built on many police cars that capture as they drive around. If it's on, it captures plates of cars they pass, cars that are moving around in the proximity of their two cameras. And then, like I said, the CCTV cameras that the city, county, state may control, the law enforcement may control. There are something like 85 million cameras in the U.S. Wow. That's a guesstimate. But keep in mind, that includes, you know, security systems you and I and others may have on our house, et cetera. So the idea that you can, like, get outraged, I get that, but you get outraged about flock doesn't mean that if you do away with flock, which some jurisdictions have or are in the process of doing, you're not eliminating maybe what you really have concerns about.
13: Yeah, and Brad, finally on this whole thing, the notion of these cameras and the capture of all this, isn't the real anger coming from some of the stories that people are seeing where you have police officers maybe not abiding by some rules and going in there and seeing where's my ex-boyfriend, where's my ex-girlfriend? And to me, this is just poisoning the well. And I can understand people seeing that, Brad, and saying, hey, we got to make sure this doesn't happen.
14: Right. And there is a solution to that. I think flock may even provide this. It's a system where it keeps track of who goes into the system.
13: Yeah.
14: So if you and I were police officers in Bridgeport and one of us goes in and looks up an ex-girlfriend's movements, something like that, it shows that one of us logged in, when we logged in, what we looked at, and when we logged out, and how many times we do it. I mean, there are some of these abuses where some officers have become obsessed in tracking somebody, like an ex-boyfriend or whatever.
13: Yeah.
14: And they've gone out like 30 times checking this. All that could be curtailed just by monitoring, having somebody monitor who uses the system. So that would be the starting point. And I think if jurisdictions, the police chief, the sheriff, the mayor, whomever, it would have to make a point of, these things have been a lifesaver on a number of occasions, and that there is a real positive to keeping them.
13: Brad Garrett, ABC News crime and terrorism analyst. Brad, thanks for the time this morning. We appreciate it, sir. Take care.
14: You're welcome. Take care.
13: Thanks. Well, folks, he's right. When these flock systems, or there are four or five other different brands, I saw a different truck doing maintenance on a camera here in Milford the other day down the street from where we are. The name escapes me. It's not flock, but it's like the second or third most popular one there. These systems do have ways that, as Brad Garrett just said, to make sure that there is a record of who accesses this data and when. So my point would be, instead of screaming and yelling for these cameras to be taken down and vandalizing them, maybe the better way would be to put pressure on your local police departments, your police chiefs, your police commissions, to say, hey, we'll go easy on you, we meaning the public, we'll go easy on you if you guarantee to us, or maybe you make available in a publicly available log as to the names or the officers, the badge numbers, as to who looked at this information. See, that's the thing I think a lot of people don't understand, is that there are ways to drastically reduce the possibility of the wrong people seeing your data. And yeah, I don't blame people for being upset. You see, it was a story yesterday or the day before I saw. Some police department is now facing heat because I guess there was an ex-officer, a female officer, who was, you know, obsessively following the movements of her ex-boyfriend or ex-girlfriend or whatever. So you had that. That makes national news. That gets magnified. And then you have news that, you know, of a few weeks ago of these cops that thankfully were taken off the force and indicted and prosecuted. So, boy, you really have the classic double-edged sword here. You really do. Because, listen, if you were concerned about the data and the weaponization of it and the protection of it, I understand that. But at the same time, if you are going to be concerned about that, you also have to understand that these cameras help the police. There's no question. There are police chiefs and sheriffs all over the country who can cite chapter and verse of crimes that have been solved largely because of license plate readers. So if you pull these things down in your cities and towns, there is a better than even chance that it will hamper your police department's ability to solve crimes. Not that they can't solve the crimes, but I'll ask you this again. Let's say you are not happy that, for example, the city of Milford is using Flock cameras, and you're part of this group that wants all the Flock cameras turned off or taken down in Milford. All right. Would you still feel the same way if, God forbid, your child were abducted? Or you have an elderly relative that may be driving and not know where they are?
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4: Well, we've got our first traffic problem in the morning, and it's on Route 8 southbound. This is because of a crash that happened earlier, and you'll find that things really start to jam up as you try to get into Shelton. Matter of fact, it'll start backing up while you're still in Derby all the way over the bridge. And then, not only because of that one crash, but that crash caused a second crash. So it's heavy all the way through Shelton. It'll clear on the south end of the city. Once you get through that, you're in good shape all the way down to 95. 95 is in good shape. Some minor slowdowns as you hit Bridgeport on 8 South, and then on 95 South past the west end of Bridgeport. Beyond that, 95 looks good. So too do both the Merritt and the Wilbur Cross. You're in good shape on Route 15, even I-91 all the way to Hartford. With WICC traffic, I'm Cruising Bruce.
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5: Another warm day ahead under a sunny sky in the mid-80s and a breeze light out of the north. A shower or thunderstorm this evening through midnight, clearing after midnight near 60. Saturday, sunny and below 80s. I'm meteorologist Paul Piorek on WICC.
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15: These are your political insights from ABC News. President Trump's handpicked Kennedy Center board has voted to close the center for 2 years for renovations. And according to Democratic Congresswoman Joyce Beatty, the board is also moving forward with adding Trump's name back somewhere on the building after a judge ordered the center to stop calling itself the Trump Kennedy Center. Health and Human Services Secretary Robert F. Kennedy Jr. traveled to Atwater, California Thursday, where he announced a $102 million investment in community health care centers.
16: President Trump has given us a clear mandate to make America healthy again. And that requires changing what we expect from our healthcare system.
15: The additional funding follows cuts the Trump administration has made to Medicaid, Medicare, and the Affordable Care Act. A Nevada judge Thursday dismissing a years-long case against electors accused of forging documents in 2020, falsely saying that Donald Trump won that year's presidential election. An appeal is expected. Dave Packer, ABC News.
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26: 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What's it like living in Cambridge City, Indiana,

0: The war in Iran.
1: Essentially, the carrier has been on 24-hour combat operations. Yes, there was a lull in the fighting with the ceasefires and all that. But what we really have seen is that every day, continual operations, planes taking off on combat missions, on training missions, the ship sometimes even came under attack.
0: ABC Pentagon reporter Louis Martinez, Defense Secretary Pete Hegseth says the reports are completely misrepresented. Luigi Mangione expected to plead guilty today to the federal stalking charges connected to the murder of UnitedHealthcare CEO Brian Thompson. This is ABC News Chief Legal Analyst Dan Abrams.
2: I will bet that one of the requirements for Mangione is going to be that he wants to speak. He wants to make a statement. He wants to talk to the judge, but really to the world.
0: Mangione faces first-degree murder charges in the state case against him. You're listening to ABC News.
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0: Alec Murdoch in court again. Here's ABC's Peter Haralambos.
4: After the South Carolina Supreme Court in May threw out his conviction due to jury tampering, Alec Murdoch is scheduled to be retried in April for allegedly murdering his wife and son. He's set to appear in a South Carolina courtroom this morning to work out some key issues ahead of that new trial, including the location where it will take place, what evidence will be permitted, and how much testimony from his first trial will be available to prosecutors. Peter Haralambos, ABC News, New York.
0: Firefighters across France and central England are struggling against multiple wildfires as a new wave of record-breaking heat breaks parts of Europe. One of the stranger elections of the year is over, this one for a seat in British Parliament. It was Nigel Farage versus a man with a trash can or a bin on his head. Here's ABC's Hannah Batah.
5: Politician Nigel Farage has won his race against Count Binface, a self-described campaigning alien with a trash can on his head. Farage is a potential future prime minister. Among the campaign pledges of Count Binface were building only one affordable home and to make claw machines more fair. Farage got 22,000 votes. His opponent, less than 10,000.
0: ABC's Hannah Batah. Banana pudding, deep-fried Oreo, or chicken and waffle? Which flavor Oreo would you like the most? USA Today reporting you can buy those flavors beginning later this month and then vote on which one you want to come back next year. I'm Sherry Preston. ABC News.
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7: Connecticut is part of a 10-state coalition suing the Trump administration on behalf of homeowners. The lawsuit challenges a federal decision requiring mortgage lenders to pay interest on the money they require borrowers to deposit in escrow accounts to cover taxes and insurance. The U.S. Department of Justice has also sued Connecticut, arguing that state laws unfairly give in-state tuition and financial aid to immigrant students without legal status, while denying those same benefits to U.S. citizens from other states. Attorney General William Tong has vowed to defend the state's tuition laws, and Governor Lamont says students who grow up and graduate from Connecticut schools should be able to afford college here. Commuters between New York and New Haven should expect significant changes to Metro North and Amtrak service this fall as crews continue work on the Walk Bridge replacement project in Norwalk. Trains will operate on modified schedules with reduced service during 5 weekends beginning September 12th. For the Voice of Connecticut,

0: WICC. I'm John Kamal.
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3: Hey, it looks like the first traffic issue of the morning is trying to clear, but we do still have some problems as you travel through Derby on Route 8 South. Now, this started because of a crash in Shelton. That crash is clearing. Traffic's better there, but it's slow as you approach the bridge over the river. Then once you get past that neighborhood, you'll be in good shape all the way down Route 8 to 95. On 95 southbound, a couple of minor slowdowns, one coming out of the west end of Bridgeport, and then another one just a little further downstream as you pass between Fairfield and Southport. The rest of 95 looks to be in pretty good shape. So too are both the Wilbercross and the Merritt. 91 looks good all the way up to Hartford. Even Route 9 is looking good out in the Saybrook area. Let's get off to work in one piece on a Friday morning. I'm Cruising Bruce with WICC Traffic.
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4: Today will be sunny and warm in the mid-80s. A shower or thunderstorm this evening through midnight. Clearing after midnight near 60. Saturday, sunny in the low 80s. I'm meteorologist Paul Piorek on WICC.
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1: Well, hey there. Good morning. Good morning. Good morning. How is everyone? 609, almost 610. It's Paul in for Melissa. Melissa in the Morning right here on WICC as we ease into the weekend on a Friday here. No injuries after a commercial building partially collapsed in the city of Milford. The collapse at number 11 Cascade Boulevard took place earlier this week. Officials say storm damage may have caused that collapse, which left significant damage to that building. A man charged in connection with a deadly stabbing in the city of New Haven. 41-year-old Matthew Almontes is charged with murder and tampering with evidence. He's accused of stabbing his ex-girlfriend, 42-year-old Tisha Marinocchio, to death on Wednesday in his New Haven apartment. Bond for Almontes has been set at $1.5 million. Trouble at Lighthouse Point Park in New Haven. The park is closed. Sustained big damage during early morning storms yesterday. The historic carousel building and about 50 trees were damaged in the storm. City officials say a team is working to assess the damage and start repairs. A New Haven man sentenced for injuring a woman in a shooting. 44-year-old Jamar Boyd pleading guilty to first-degree assault, first-degree criminal attempt to commit assault, and criminal possession of a firearm, sentenced to 20 years in prison this month. Prosecutors say Boyd fired several rounds at a tow truck in the area of Garden Street back in August of 2024. One of the bullets hit a woman who was in a nearby residence. She was shot in the face. One person is injured. This after a motorcycle collided with a CT transit bus in New Haven. The crash took place yesterday on Columbus Plaza near the Knights of Columbus building in downtown New Haven. The motorcyclist was taken to a hospital while unconscious. The cause of the crash is under investigation. The chief medical examiner is confirming the third person found in a Burlington home is Paul Cash. The remains of three bodies found in the home on Sandwich Lane by the winning bidder of the home after it was foreclosed on. Cash and his wife, Sally Ann, were the previous homeowners. The two other bodies were ID'd as Sally Ann and their son, Brian. The cause and the manner of death, though, have not been determined. However, officials say foul play is not suspected here. Governor Ned Lamont is announcing a $20 million investment for the Hartford Innovation Center. The funding will go toward establishing a 100,000-square-foot flagship campus at the State House Square in downtown Hartford. The funding is being provided by the Connecticut Innovation Clusters Program, Hartford Healthcare, the Hartford Travelers, Nassau, Google, and Quantum CT have already pledged multi-year financial commitments to the project. Lamont saying it will help, quote, chart the path forward for essential insurance and healthcare sectors of Greater Hartford during a time of rapid technological change, unquote. Fraud victims of a former funeral home director, Philip Pietras, met with the state's attorney on Thursday. Pietras is facing nearly 100 charges, with some cases dating back more than a decade. The state's attorney is inviting victims to speak about their experiences and provide more info about the case. Pietras is tied to fraud allegations from funerals in East Windsor, Coventry, and Vernon. He's due in court on the 18th of September. As we continue with your look around the region right here on the Melissa in the Morning program, a personal injury law firm is defending a sidewalk chalk advertising campaign that led to a citation. Trantolo and Trantolo says the chalk stencil ads were meant to draw attention to safety challenges and would have disappeared by Sunday, regardless if there was a cleanup effort or not. Now, the firm referred to it as reverse graffiti that leads to cleaning the area around the stencils, which in turn disappear over time. The markings found at more than 20 crosswalk locations throughout Hartford. The mayor says the residents are, quote, tired of individuals not respecting the city of Hartford, unquote. Controversial Republican candidate for the state legislature, Jaden McCormick, lost his primary race, but he's not backing down. State GOP leaders recruited a last-second opponent to challenge him after his anti-gay commentary generated controversy earlier in the year. The 23-year-old, though, says he's doubling down on his stance and his agenda to, quote, make America straight again, unquote, and turning his attention toward unseating Congressman Joe Courtney in 2028. Republican State House Minority Leader Vin Candelora was behind the effort to defeat McCormick. He says he does not think his stance represents the party. Connecticut, part of a 10-state coalition suing the Trump White House on behalf of homeowners. That lawsuit challenging a federal decision requiring mortgage lenders to pay interest on the money they require borrowers to deposit in escrow accounts to cover taxes and insurance. Now, opponents argue the decision results in less money returned to homeowners and more money for the big banks. Attorney General William Tong saying the new requirement will put banks first, families last, and it'll strip states of yet another tool put in place to help consumers. A 39-year-old man charged with murder in the stabbing death of a woman earlier this week in New Haven, 40-year-old Tisha Marinocchio, reportedly told dispatchers that she'd been stabbed by her ex-boyfriend in an apartment on Orange Street. She died later at Yale New Haven Hospital. News 8 meteorologist Joe Fury okay and uninjured after being involved in a crash Yesterday morning, a weather SUV belonging to the station rolled over several times after being hit by another vehicle on the Aragone Bridge in the town of Portland. Bystanders reportedly helped Fury get out of the badly damaged SUV. News 8 saying police detained a person at the scene of that accident. And that's your look around the region right here, WICC, 600 AM, 95.9 FM, and of course online, voiceofct.com. We're up and underway. A lot of guests coming up today. It's Paul and for Melissa. Melissa in the morning at 16 past on WICC.
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3: Hey, the good news is we cleared that crash on 8 southbound. Well, I didn't do it, but they certainly did. Now you're good from Derby to Shelton and all the way down 8 southbound to 95. There are some problems on the southbound side of 95, leaving the west side of Bridgeport, and then on and off slowdowns even through Fairfield. We've also got some problems southbound on the Merritt. These start just before you get to the Trumbull Mall. Beyond those couple of hitches, you're in pretty good shape. The rest of the coastline on 95 is fine. Route 8, the rest of that stretch is good. 25 is okay. I-91 all the way up to Hartford, rolling freely on a Friday morning with WICC traffic. I'm Cruisin' Bruce.
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4: Another warm day ahead under a sunny sky in the mid-80s and a breeze light out of the north. A shower, a thunderstorm this evening through midnight, clearing after midnight near 60. Saturday, sunny and below 80s. I'm meteorologist Paul Piorek on WICC.
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1: All right. Hey. Good morning. How is everyone? You all right this morning? Hey, look at that. It's Friday. We made it to the weekend. It's Paul and for Melissa. Melissa in the morning right here, WICC, 600 AM, 95.9 FM, and of course online, voiceofct.com. Paul Piorek said another sunny and warm day today. Not too bad. Got a little toasty yesterday. Little on the humid side, but after all the rain cleared out of here and the storm damage cleaning up began and all that, turned out to be a nice day. A little sticky in the afternoon. But today we are looking at mid-80s, says Paul. Right now we are up and underway with right around 69 degrees, depending upon where you are, in our southern Fairfield County, New Haven County areas. Open phones if you want to jump in. Let me know what's on your mind at 203-333-9422-333-WICC. Talk or text, that is the same number. All right. Oh, you know what? I didn't turn the video stream on. I got to go do that. Hold on, let me look. No, I forgot. I didn't turn the video on. So if the thousands of you that watch me on camera are wondering, where's the video? What's he wearing today? I'm wearing a dark blue T-shirt. Don't get too excited about it. Oh, man, black shorts. You know, listen, fashion plate, I am not. I'll fire the cameras up on the next break, I promise. We are, by the way, available this morning on, what are we on, Twitch? What else are we on? We're on YouTube, soon to be on Facebook. So, we're cutting edge here when Paulie fills in for Melissa right here on WICC. Coming up, we'll talk a little Connecticut tourism after the bottom of the hour. Also, we'll check in with an ABC News person this morning. The big stories all around the U.S. Oh, we've got Connor Dragotis, who's going to join us later on today from the Inside Investigator folks. Turns out there's controversy now and some resurfaced allegations that state police troopers who patrol our roads and try to keep the crazies in check Do state police troopers or do they not have ticket writing quotas? So how about that? So we'll talk to Connor about that. What else do I have here? We're not sure about that yet. Oh, in the 9 o'clock hour, we'll hear from our buddy, our pal, Chris Caruso and, the fine folks at the Bridgeport Rescue Mission as well. So we'll check in with them as we're wanting to do here on the radio station. 203-333-9422, 333-WICC. By the way, we heard in the news, this, coming week is going to be the week that, if you're doing any, back to school shopping, Connecticut's sales tax free week runs from this Sunday, August the 16th through Saturday, August the 22nd. So you can get all your, shopping done and save a little money. How about that? Huh? During the event, most clothing and footwear items priced under $300 per item are completely free of the state's 6.35% sales tax. Dear God, what will happen when we're not giving our tax money to the great state of Connecticut? There will, oh my God, there's going to be economic disaster. The price cap per item has been increased from 100 to 300 bucks. And backpacks and cleats are now included. How about that, huh? Which only makes sense, right? Who doesn't have a backpack going to school today? So there you go. So if you're going to plan it out for your little ones or your grandkids or your great-grandkids or whatever, do that in the coming week. You can't start, though, until Sunday. So you can't do it today. You don't get the the break till Sunday. So not today and not tomorrow, Saturday, the 14th or 15th. So we're talking Sunday here, August the 16th through Saturday the 22nd. Most clothing and most footwear items priced under $300 per item are completely free of the sales tax, which would normally be 6.35%, so 6 1/3 cents on each dollar. The price cap for per item has increased from 100 to 300 bucks. And again, backpacks and cleats. Boy, I think the whole family should have some cleats, right? Mom, dad, the kids, Nana, Papa, Grandpa, Grandma. Have everybody, have Grandma wear some nice half-inch cleats. What's the worst that could happen? Tear up the floor? Hey, but man, look at those cleats. Get some high tops, too. Look for that. What else here? General non-electronic school supplies, like notebooks, pens, and crayons, are permanently tax-free year-round as of this past July 1. I didn't know that. How about that? So general non-electronic school supplies. Pens, crayons, notebooks, tax-free permanently as of this past July 1. Should I stock up on crayons? Should I relive my childhood when, growing up, you had the Crayola crayons box and, man, you were happening if you had that 128. Remember the boxes of crayons they used to have? The Crayola crayons? I mean, any run-of-the-mill kid could have, 8 or 16 in a little box, but you had those. You had those monstrous boxes. And remember the boxes also had a sharpener on them. I mean, man, who needs a laptop when you could have those Crayola crayons boxes. Jeez. How big was the biggest one? Was it 64 and 128 or something like that? Gonna have to check on that. More riveting stuff like that coming up right here on WICC.
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3: Hey, the good news is we cleared that crash on 8 southbound. Well, I didn't do it, but they certainly did. Now you're good from Derby to Shelton and all the way down 8 southbound to 95. There are some problems on the southbound side of 95, leaving the west side of Bridgeport, and then on and off slowdowns even through Fairfield. We've also got some problems southbound on the Merritt. These start just before you get to the Trumbull Mall. Beyond those couple of hitches, you're in pretty good shape. The rest of the coastline on 95 is fine. Route 8, the rest of that stretch is good. 25 is okay. I-91 all the way up to Hartford, rolling freely on a Friday morning with WICC traffic. I'm Cruisin' Bruce.
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4: Today will be sunny and warm in the mid-80s. A shower or thunderstorm this evening through midnight, clearing after midnight near 60. Saturday, sunny in the low 80s. I'm meteorologist Paul Piorek on WICC.
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0: Connecticut is part of a 10-state coalition suing the Trump administration on behalf of homeowners. The lawsuit challenges a federal decision requiring mortgage lenders to pay interest on the money they require borrowers to deposit in escrow accounts to cover taxes and insurance. Opponents argue the decision results in less money returned to homeowners and more money for big banks. Attorney General William Tong said the new requirement will put banks first, families last, and strip states of yet another tool put in place to help consumers. The U.S. Department of Justice has sued Connecticut, arguing that state laws unfairly give in-state tuition and financial aid to immigrant students without legal status, while denying those same benefits to U.S. citizens from other states, and that the policies violate federal law and encourage illegal immigration. The Attorney General has vowed to defend the state's tuition laws, and Governor Lamont said students who grow up and graduate from Connecticut schools should be able to afford college here.
15: And this is entirely a state concern. It's entirely up to us. The federal government has no say in how we run our state universities, and how we collect tuition, and how we'll treat undocumented children here in Connecticut.
0: Connecticut's in-state tuition benefits for undocumented students date back to 2011, expanded in 2015 and 2018, and this is one of similar lawsuits the Trump administration has filed against 16 other states. Two men are receiving $30 million in the largest wrongful conviction settlement in Connecticut history. The agreement was reached Tuesday, and it stems from civil rights lawsuits brought forth by Vernon Horn and Marcus Jackson. Each man will receive $15.25 million after they both spent nearly two decades in prison for a robbery that led to a fatal shooting. New evidence related to a stolen cell phone that was central to the case reveals that calls have been made from Bridgeport and not New Haven, which exonerated the two men. Mayor Justin Elliker says even though he was not mayor at the time, he's deeply sorry for the miscarriage of justice. Commuters traveling between New Haven and New York should expect significant changes to Metro North and Amtrak service this fall as crews continue work on the Walk Bridge replacement project in Norwalk. Trains will operate on modified schedules with reduced service during five weekends beginning September 12th and continuing through November 1st, with Amtrak service between New York and New Haven expected to be extremely limited during the affected weekends. The schedule changes are needed so construction crews can safely remove two 234-foot utility towers and overhead wires from the existing 130-year-old bridge over the Norwalk River. The Revolution Wind project is nearly complete after 3 years of construction. Danish-based wind developer Ørsted said on Thursday that the project is expected to reach full commercial operation by the end of the year. CEO Rasmus Erbo made the comments during a quarterly presentation. The project has installed 61 out of the 65 turbines the company planned for. The wind turbines began sending power to the electric grid in March when it was 90% complete. A commercial building is partially collapsed in Milford following heavy storms yesterday morning. Fire officials responded to the building on 11 Cascade Boulevard to find half of the roof caved in. They also discovered a water leak, a gas leak, and the sprinkler system had been activated. Part of the roof was blown onto the lines that power the Metro North Railroad. The building houses an electronics company, and the property has been vacated. And Connecticut's annual back-to-school sales tax-free week starts Sunday, and this year families can save more on clothing and footwear thanks to an expanded exemption. From August 16th through August 22nd, the state's 6.35% sales tax will not apply to most qualifying clothing and footwear items priced under $300, up from the previous $100 limit. The expanded list also includes items such as backpacks and cleated shoes. However, certain products like jewelry, watches, sports helmets, and uniforms remain taxable. For the Voice of Connecticut, WICC, I'm John Kamal.
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2: WICC Smart MLS Right Now Traffic.
3: We're starting out this morning with some minor problems on 95 southbound as you leave the west end of Bridgeport. Getting kind of crunchy there all the way down through, say, almost Fairfield. And then it finally clears out until it looked past Green's Farms and more slow spots there. Also problems as we head south on the Merritt. These start just about the time you hit the Trumbull Mall, and it'll continue slow on and off through that section. Another slow section just a little after you pass over Eastern Turnpike, and then continue slow on down toward Murray. Besides those two exceptions, really don't see anything else getting in the way. The rest of 95 is in good shape. Wilbur Cross all the way eastbound and looking good up north to Hartford and beyond. You're in good shape on everything from 91 to 25, you name it. Let's get there on a Friday morning and get things rolling. Cruising Bruce with WICC Traffic.
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4: Another warm day ahead under a sunny sky in the mid-80s and a breeze light out of the north. A shower, a thunderstorm this evening through midnight, clearing after midnight near 60. Saturday, sunny in the low 80s. I'm meteorologist Paul Piorek on WICC.

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6: All righty, great to have you with us. Good morning, good morning, good morning. 6:37, almost 6:38. We'll check traffic and weather together again. Chat with our buddy, our pal Paul Pior, coming up right here. Paul in for Melissa on the Melissa in the Morning program every Friday morning. Right around this time, we talk about stuff to do on the weekends here in Connecticut. Rachel Lenda, the Director of Tourism for the great state of Connecticut, joins us right now to give us some suggestions for the weekend. Rachel, hi. Good morning. How are you?
7: Good morning, Paul. Happy Friday.
6: Yeah, that's always good. Friday is always good in whatever the rear view mirror, the front mirror. Well, whenever we see Friday, it's always good. And that means there's stuff going on the weekends, isn't there?
7: There is. There's plenty. So today I have four really cool events and things to do this weekend.
6: Okay.
7: To highlight. And the first, Paul, is we're talking about the Riverfront Dragon Boat and Asian Festival. And that's happening tomorrow in our capital city of Hartford. So what this is, you're going to celebrate Asian and Pacific Island cultures. It's the annual summer festival at Mortensen Riverfront Plaza. So you'll expect to see dragon boats that are paddled for recreation, race competitively around the world. There are more than 70 teams expected to be in Hartford this weekend. And then on top of that, you've got traditional music and dance. You've got activities, food, of course, the food. And then something really cool is the martial arts demonstration that's happening up on the Upper Plaza.
6: Mm-hmm. Cool. Nice.
7: And the next event is happening right in Milford,
6: that is
7: the annual Milford Oyster Festival.
6: Yes, yes, absolutely. So, yeah.
7: So that is an annual event. It's been around for more than 50 years, which is iconic. We love this oyster festival. So what you can expect is locally sourced oysters served at the festival. They're from Milford's own Briar Patch Shellfish Company. And new this year, we've got Pearl's Shellfish Company, which is really cool. And they're going to have lots of other food options, right? If you're not an oyster lover, don't fret. Still check it out because you can enjoy all sorts of different kinds of food that do complement a delicious oyster. Food trucks and family-friendly activities. It's a great way to spend the summer weekend.
6: Cool.
7: So you definitely want to check that out.
6: Absolutely. Right near us. What else do we have, Rachel?
7: So going to Harwinton, we have the Black Bear Americana Music Festival. So this is running all weekend. And what's really cool is they've got four stages and over 50 bands, 50. That's a lot of Americana music. So you can discover some new favorites. You can soak up the sounds of Americana under the open skies, mm-hmm. the blues riffs, the rebel rock, folk, the bluegrass. And you can also check out some breakout acts. They do have camping on site, food trucks, and family-friendly activities. Mm-hmm. So if you want to check that out, go to Harwinton for the Black Bear Americana Music Festival.
6: All right. We have one more left that's kind of near us again, too. What do we have in Stratford?
7: So in Stratford is the Shakespeare Festival. I love the play on words there. So this is an annual tradition on the grounds of the historic American Shakespeare Theater, which overlooks Long Island Sound. 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
6: All right.
7: That's what's happening.
6: Excellent. Rachel Lenda, Director of Tourism for the great sovereign state of Connecticut. Check it out online. Rachel, thanks. Appreciate it. Good to talk with you, and we'll talk down the road. Thank you.
7: Happy Friday, Paul.
6: You Bye-bye. Too, you too, Rachel. Take care. Rachel Lenda there, the Director of Tourism for the state of Connecticut. Just to go over these once again, in Hartford tomorrow, the Riverfront Dragon Boat and Asian Festival, Asian and Pacific Island Cultures, celebrated. It's at the Mortensen Riverfront Plaza. Dragon boats paddle for recreation and raced around the world. How about that? More than 70 dragon boat teams expected to be in Hartford this weekend. 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The Black Bear Americana Music Festival, that one in the town of Harwinton, beautiful part of the state there. The weekend features over 50 bands on four stages. Man, those roadies, they'll be getting a workout, huh? New favorites, soak up the sounds of Americana under open skies, whatever you like, rebel rock, folk, blues, and bluegrass, from breakout acts and beloved names as well. On-site camping, food trucks, family-friendly activities, perfect way to spend the weekend in Connecticut. And finally, the Shakespeare, that's Shakespeare, B-E-R, festival, is in Stratford. And that's something else you can check out as well right here on WICC. Festival is an annual tradition. You don't want to miss it. 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All that great stuff going on right here in the beautiful sovereign state of Connecticut. All right. 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You get all that and more. 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
0: As we get going this morning, our biggest problems are on 95 southbound, starting just after you leave the west end of Bridgeport. It's going to be really heavy and slow past Fairfield University and all the way down to where it crosses over Route 1 in Southport. Then things ease out pretty quickly after that. We're also having our problems on the Merritt. Difficulties near the Trumbull Mall have cleared, but further downstream as you head toward Plattsville, you're going to run into some pretty serious issues on and off all the way over Route 58 and on toward Murray. But checking the rest of the coastline along 95, you're in good shape from the Rhode Island border all the way down to the big city. And we're looking okay on 91, heading north toward Hartford. Route 8 is in good shape. The Wilbur Cross, things are flowing just fine there. With WICC traffic, I'm Cruising Bruce.
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6: All right, so now I can talk. I was going to talk before, but big, deep, well-heeled, money-making voice guy had to say something first. All right. It's, let's see, 646, which means that I should shut up and let the weather guy talk. Paul Piorek, good morning, sir. How are you?
8: I'm doing great. I was drawing my weather maps with my Crayola crayons.
6: Paul, I went online. I looked at what boxes you get. Now, Paul, you and I are about the same generation.
8: Vintage, right? Yes.
6: Yeah, the same.
8: The same vintage, right.
6: The same vintage. And man, Paul, when you and I were in school, if somebody had like this box of 64 crayons or 128, oh man, that was respect back then, wasn't it?
8: They had won the lottery.
6: Yeah.
8: Right? That was equitable to winning the lottery back then. Yeah.
6: And the thing is, you know, it's like, how many colors can there be? I mean, there's like, you know, I'm still stuck on Roy G. Biv, right? Red, orange,
8: that's
6: yellow,
8: right.
6: Blue,
8: right.
6: Indigo, violet. Yeah, whatever that is.
8: Yeah, that's it. Right. They've got how many? Who knows, right?
6: Yeah. In fact, I'm looking at it here. Hold on. I know you got to get
8: it. Oh, this ought to be good.
6: Yeah, hold on.
8: All right.
6: There is actually, you can buy, Mr. Piorek.
8: I'm ready.
6: I see. Do. 152 crayons.
8: That's ridiculous. that's ridiculous.
6: Yeah. Wouldn't you love to be in the meetings where they come up with the colors?
8: Of course. It's like going shopping where, you'd go in and you get a bag of coffee, many years ago. Now they have 48 million different kinds, right?
6: What happened to just coffee?
8: Right?
6: Yes.
8: Oh,
6: and speaking of what happened, Paul, I walked out of my condo this morning, and was that a little nip in the air I detected this morning?
8: A veritable nip in the air this morning. You're right.
6: Yeah,
8: hey, we've got a nice morning, a little hint of autumn, if you will. Good morning, everybody. Right now it is 67 degrees in Bridgeport, but the bigger news, the dew point is down to 59. So it is refreshing outside. Very nice. You'll notice the sun is rising later in the morning every morning. We have a wind right now shifting out of the northwest, ushering in that drier air, and the barometer is 2998. That will be on the way up. We've got a nice day, getaway day, really nice, a lot of sun with an afternoon high in the low 80s, humidity low. There may be a renegade shower or thunderstorm this evening. Otherwise, after midnight clearing, we dip to 60. Saturday, the pick of the weekend, a lot of sun, very nice, low humidity with a high near 80. Sunday, there will be afternoon showers, maybe a thunderstorm by evening. So although not a washout, there will be a few showers moving in during the afternoon with an afternoon high in the low 80s. And Monday, early showers clearing by lunch with an afternoon high in the mid 80s. Right now, that veritable nip in the air, if you will. It is 67 in Bridgeport, but the bigger news, the dew point down to 59. I'm meteorologist Paul Piorek on WICC.
6: And Paul, I stand corrected here.
8: All right, I'm ready.
6: Now it's 152 crayons,
8: wow.
6: Right?
8: Wow.
6: Right?
8: Yep.
6: Now it's 152 in the traditional multi-tiered box, okay? But
8: I used to love that multi-tiered box.
6: But if you really have money to burn, they actually in a tub. Ready? In a tub.
8: A tub?
6: You can buy 288 crayons.
8: Wow.
6: In a tub.
8: I wonder if they have that on eBay.
6: Yeah, and you know what? At three times the price. Paul, yeah. Thank you. Have a happy day.
8: And you as well. Thanks.
6: All right.
5: 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Thanks to Smart MLS. Smart Sellers Ask. Is my home on Smart MLS? The voice of Connecticut. WICC 695.9. It's Melissa in the morning.
6: I don't know how I got on the subject. Oh, yeah. The back to school stuff. Yeah. Crayola crayons. I think the biggest one I ever got was the 16, the 32, whatever. I'm amazed with as high tech as we've gotten with, notebook computers and PCs and all that stuff. And I think it's great. It's very organic. If we could use, you know, that kind of verbiage this morning. It's kind of cool that I guess there's enough of a market for crayons that they're still made. The largest consumer collection available that you could buy at Crayola is a Crayola crayon limited edition tub of crayons. Yes, a veritable tub which holds 288 crayons. I guess if you're a serious crayon artist, do people do serious artwork with crayons? I guess they do. I don't know why they wouldn't. The Crayola limited edition crayon tub holds 288 crayons, including 8 retired colors. Now, of course, if you retire anything, if you retire anything to do with art or publishing or music, it automatically kind of jumps up higher in value. A Crayola limited edition crayon tub, 288 colors. How much do these things cost? $40, $50. I say, all right, well, for 288 crayons, that's not too shabby. In a reusable plastic storage tub. So what does that mean? Are there like 30 shades of red? 15 shades of blue? I don't know. It's all intriguing here. If you want to stay to the traditional Crayola box, the multi-tiered box, right, where you had the lower tier, the middle tier, the upper tier, you open the top of that box and, man, your friends in school, they were like, whoa, look at this. It's the Crayola Ultimate Crayon Collection with 152 different colors. That's a big box. Look at that. That's $22, basically, between $15 and $22 I'm seeing right here. But if you want to go with that tub and really flex your crayon muscle, $55, $48, $47. I can't even. I mean, how many colors can you think of? Now, I'm sure there's an infinite amount of colors you could probably come up with. But 288 colors, 8 of them retired. You know, after a while, you got to retire a color. You don't want the colors to take over here. You know, you don't want any like renegade orange to take over here. You know, you don't want like, you know, some sort of shade of blue or pink to get too full of itself. Now that's something you definitely don't want. Trust me. I know that from experience. 203-333-9422-333-WICC. So there you go. So I guess I guess crayons and other school supplies became tax-free back on July 1, a bunch of weeks ago, even before. How did we get on this subject? Oh, yes, the the tax sales tax free week. That's what I was talking about here. So it runs this coming Sunday, August 16th, through a week from tomorrow, August the 22nd. Individual clothing and footwear costing less than $300. Backpacks and cleated shoes are exempt this year, although I think it's only one pair of cleats from what we were told there in John's News. So if you were thinking of buying a grandpa and grandma a new set of spikes, I don't think you're going to get the break on the tax.
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0: As we get going this morning, our biggest problems are on 95 southbound, starting just after you leave the west end of Bridgeport. It's going to be really heavy and slow past Fairfield University and all the way down to where it crosses over Route 1 in Southport. Then things ease out pretty quickly after that. We're also having our problems on the Merritt. Difficulties near the Trumbull Mall have cleared, but further downstream as you head toward Plattsville, you're going to run into some pretty serious issues on and off all the way over Route 58 and on toward Murray. But checking the rest of the coastline along 95, you're in good shape from the Rhode Island border all the way down to the big city. And we're looking okay on 91, heading north toward Hartford. Route 8 is in good shape. The Wilbercross, things are flowing just fine there. With WICC traffic, I'm Cruisin' Bruce.
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9: Today will be sunny and warm in the mid-80s. A shower or thunderstorm this evening through midnight, clearing after midnight near 60. Saturday, sunny in the low 80s. I'm meteorologist Paul Piorek on WICC.
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13: From ABC News, I'm Sherry Preston. Luigi Mangione in court today, where he is expected to plead guilty to federal charges related to the killing of UnitedHealthcare CEO Brian Thompson. ABC legal analyst Brian Buckmeyer says his murder charge is in state court. The federal charge is one of stalking. And because there's no agreement between the prosecution and defense, it could be up to the judge to decide.
14: There's no mandatory minimum to stalking that leads to a death. There's a maximum of life in prison, but there's no mandatory minimum. So in essence, an open plea would be turning to the judge and saying, hey, you've got a big runway here. Do you think you'd give him something that he could take?
13: Defense Secretary Pete Hegseth pushing back against reports on the Navy Times that deteriorating conditions aboard the USS Abraham Lincoln have led to some sailors trying to jump overboard. He says the reports are
15: Completely misrepresented. Listen, we make sure at every ship, every crew, every captain has everything we can provide them at every single moment.
13: ABC News.

0: over a year ago, and ever since, I've been telling people there's no better wireless company out there. 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Just dial pound 250, say micro, and Pure Talk's U.S. customer service will take it from there. Again, pound 250, micro. And yes, I told you so.
1: A baby born in Texas is at the center of debate over surrogacy, abortion, and health. A woman in Texas was carrying a baby for a couple in Los Angeles and gave birth to the child with a life-threatening condition. The couple had wanted the pregnancy terminated at 20 weeks when they found out about the condition. ABC News legal contributor Shanna Lloyd.
2: This law is a civil law. It is a contract between the surrogate and the parents. The terms were detailed within the contract, and the surrogate agreed to those terms. So essentially, it's a violation of contract.
1: Amid growing concerns over privacy, Flock is announcing changes to its automated license plate readers, which scan every plate, passing along time and location to a nationwide database.
3: The CEO of Flock announcing big changes to its system in a video posted on its website.
4: These changes fall into three big areas: privacy, security, and accountability. Together, they mark a new chapter for Flock.
3: In a pre-recorded statement sent to ABC News, CEO Garrett Langley says Flock will change the default data retention period from 30 days to 7 days. And in the next few weeks, the company will roll out something called evidence mode, which will allow detectives to preserve data as evidence for an active investigation.
5: Jacqueline Lee, ABC News, Los Angeles.
1: Ash spewing from Sicily's Mount Etna has forced the closure of the island's largest airport for a fifth day. Millions flock to Sicily this time of year, marking the height of the summer holiday season. Sherry Preston, ABC News.
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7: Connecticut is part of a 10-state coalition suing the Trump administration on behalf of homeowners. The lawsuit challenges a federal decision requiring mortgage lenders to pay interest on the money they require borrowers to deposit in escrow accounts to cover taxes and insurance. The U.S. Department of Justice has also sued Connecticut, arguing that state laws unfairly give in-state tuition and financial aid to immigrant students without legal status, while denying those same benefits to U.S. citizens from other states. Attorney General William Tong has vowed to defend the state's tuition laws, and Governor Lamont says students who grow up and graduate from Connecticut schools should be able to afford college here. Commuters between New York and New Haven should expect significant changes to Metro North and Amtrak service this fall as crews continue work on the Walk Bridge replacement project in Norwalk. Trains will operate on modified schedules with reduced service during five weekends beginning September 12th. For the Voice of Connecticut, WICC, I'm John Kamal.
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9: Hey, most of the Connecticut coastline looks good for traffic this morning. One major exception is 95 southbound as you try to leave the West End Bridgeport. You're going to see heavy and slow going all the way down past Fairfield University and through Mill Plain. It doesn't break up until you're about to cross over Route 1 there at Southport. Then you're smooth sailing the rest of the way. We've also had some problems on the Merritt of the southbound side. Those problems, though,

0: now are exclusive to the Plattsville area, on down to 58 and on to Murray. Matter of fact, some of the heaviest traffic in that stretch is as you cross Route 58, just a little south of the reservoir. The rest of our travel is in good shape, and you're going to get there in one piece. From 95 to 91, Route 8, Route 25, you name it, smooth sailing across the board. With your WICC traffic, I'm Cruisin' Bruce.
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2: Today will be sunny and warm in the mid-80s. A shower or thunderstorm this evening through midnight, clearing after midnight near 60. Saturday, sunny in the low 80s. I'm meteorologist Paul Piorek on WICC.
3: From a child's first day of learning to a senior finding friendship, Hall Neighborhood House in Bridgeport is there every step of the way. 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
4: Hey, good morning, good morning, good morning. 7:08, almost 7:09. Paul in for Melissa this morning right here at WICC. As you've been hearing on the news the past couple 3 days, an expected plea deal, maybe, depending upon what the judge wants to do in the Luigi Mangione case. Covering that for us, ABC News, Peter Haralambos joins us. Peter, good morning. Thanks for joining us. This is kind of a complicated scenario here, right? State charges versus federal charges and what the judge thinks of this whole thing, correct?
5: That's right. This is an immensely complicated situation that Luigi Mangione has been facing for the last 20 months. He's been facing these dueling state and federal charges stemming from the same assassination of UnitedHealthcare CEO Brian Thompson. And at this point, he's less than a month away from going to trial on those state murder charges. And we now understand that Mangione is expected to take a plea deal in that federal case. He faces federal stalking charges. If he were to take a plea, and there's an abruptly scheduled court conference this morning at 9 a.m., his lawyers could effectively argue that that state prosecution, the one that's about to go to trial, amounts to double jeopardy, and that case should be thrown out. Mm. It's a somewhat long-shot attempt here, but if he were to move forward, his lawyers could ask to stop or delay that trial, and then we'll see how it goes from there. The maximum sentence, though, for those federal stalking charges is still life in prison.
4: Okay, so capital punishment here, Peter, is not possible in any of these cases?
5: That's right. At one point, it was on the table in the federal case. Prosecutors originally with the Department of Justice charged him with crimes that could be punished with the death penalty, but a federal judge earlier this year dismissed those charges, finding that the prosecutors had not made an adequate showing to make that case. So at this point, the worst possible sentence he could get is life in prison, though there is some argument to be made that perhaps he could argue for some leniency if he could argue, for example, that he was suffering from some kind of psychotic episode when this incident happened. That remains to be seen in terms of what his lawyers are actually going to argue.
4: Peter Haralambos, ABC News. Peter, thank you. Appreciate it. Take care.
5: Take care.
4: All right. Peter Haralambos, ABC News right there. So there you go. So it is expected that a guilty plea will be announced in connection with the federal prosecution of Luigi Mangione. That's during a conference scheduled for federal court in New York this morning. Sources say that plans for the guilty plea, though, are not final, and they won't be official until the hearing, which is set for 11 a.m. this morning. Neither the prosecution nor the defense teams are commenting on the situation in any detail there. You know, Peter, toward the end of his little report there for us, mentioning that the defense team for Luigi Mangione may argue that he was undergoing some sort of a psychotic episode. Well, geez, you think? Again, this is something that I mentioned the other day, and I always mention on the afternoon show. It is, to me, especially in a horrific case like this, where this CEO, no matter what you think of healthcare companies and whatever, which way and whatever, This guy was in New York City, early morning walk, I guess, going to a conference or whatever. And Luigi Mangione comes up behind him, allegedly, although we have the video, right? And you see this, and, you know, he shoots the guy pretty much point blank from behind. This guy, Brian Thompson, I guess, obviously, I would think, never knew what hit him. So, of course, that's mentally deranged. Of course, that is some sort of a psychotic breakdown or episode there. I mean, nobody in their right mind. And look, I'm no criminologist. I'm no psychiatrist. I'm no social scientist. I'm no, you know, sociologist here. But I can tell you, I think with some pretty good conviction here, I think I can tell you that allegedly shooting somebody in the back of the head or in the back or whatever is probably not a profitable way to affect change in some industry that you want to see. So it's going to be interesting to see what the judge orders here. And, of course, the defense team for Mangione wants, like we said, to escape the whole double jeopardy thing. But this notion of whether or not he was suffering some sort of a mental breakdown or a psychotic effort, well, a psychotic episode, I would think the answer with that is yes. Now, there are experts who would argue with me and say, well, wait a minute, Paul, it's not that cut and dry. Because sometimes defining psychosis or a mental breakdown has to do with whether or not there is a viable perception of the accused as to whether or not they know the difference between right and wrong. That's a lot of times what this boils down to. Does that person, that man, that woman who allegedly did some heinous crime, were they able to discern between right and wrong and modify or act on that with their behavior? Because there are a lot of people who would say, well, wait a minute, if somebody knows what they're going to do may involve the cessation of life to whom they ever do it to, and they freely decide to do that, is that a mental incapacity? Well, did you know you were going to kill this individual? Well, yeah, I did, and I decided to do it. And there's been unending debate as to whether or not that is a real mental incapacity. Or can someone be in full control of their faculties and do heinous things like Luigi Mangione allegedly did to this now deceased healthcare CEO? So we'll keep an eye on this, and of course we'll have news. We have it for you 24/7, 365 at the top of the hour from ABC right here on WICC.
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2: We continue to deal with problems on 95 southbound between Bridgeport and Fairfield. The backups begin as you're crossing the west side of Bridgeport and then on and off very heavy, slow traffic past the service plaza there in Fairfield and almost to Southport. Then things ease out. You're in good shape all the way down the big city. We're also slow at times on the Merritt southbound. This starts a little after the Trumbull Mall as you're passing Sacred Heart University. Continues heavy and slow at times over Route 58 south of the Hemlock Reservoir, and then it eases as you get into Murray. One other slight slowdown as you cross over Route 7 and pass south of New Canaan. The rest of the coastline and all the way up inland is looking pretty good to get off to a Friday morning. I'm Cruising Bruce with WICC Traffic.
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6: Good morning, everybody. When you step out the door, inhale. We have got a great morning. The sun is up. We have a dew point down to 59 right now, and that means we have the wind shifting out of the northwest, ushering in that drier air. Currently, it is 67 degrees in Bridgeport, that dew point down to 59. We do have a light wind out of the northwest, and our barometer is on the way up at 30.01. It will be a great day weather-wise. A lot of sun, lower humidity in the afternoon. We'll have a high in the low 80s. The breeze will be out of the northwest. southwest. Now, there may be a random shower or thunderstorm this evening. Otherwise, clearing after midnight. We dip to 60. Saturday, real nice. A lot of sun, dry with a high of 80. Sunday, the morning you should be dry. The afternoon will get a few showers or a thunderstorm with an afternoon high in the low 80s. Monday, early showers with an afternoon high in the low 80s, and then back to sunshine by midweek. Right now, we've got that sun. What a morning, a real nice morning outside. That dew point down into the upper 50s early in the morning. I'm meteorologist Paul Piorek on WICC.
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4: This very ominous music here, man. Oh, man. Listen to this. It's like I'm leading some rebellion here. Hey, how are you? Good morning, good morning, good morning. 7:18, almost 7:19. And it's Paul and for Melissa. Melissa in the morning right here, WICC. This is pretty big when you think of the fact that, you know, the city of Milford has become one of the most active municipalities in the entire country, pushing back against these automated license plate reader cameras. They're referred to as Flock cameras. Again, yes, Flock is one company. They're, I think, the major company doing this. There are others. So the term Flock camera has come to happen like people say, well, make a Xerox copy. Well, no, Xerox is obviously a name brand. You make a photocopy, whatever. But this story, Flock Safety, announced yesterday that it's making some changes to its platform intended to quell privacy concerns and address documented abuses of its system by some members of law enforcement. So Flock is here saying, okay, we understand there's a problem here, and here's what we're going to do. So let me give you the skinny here as to what's going on. The company operates a vast nationwide network of automated cameras recording license plate numbers and other characteristics of passing vehicles every day. Thousands of law enforcement agencies in 49 states can search and share Flock's data across jurisdictions to aid in their investigations, but there has been some verified abuse of some of this stuff. The CEO says changes will drive accountability. So here we go. If you're especially listening to us in the Milford area, and you may be part of the DFLOC Milford group, in an interview, the CEO of Flock, Garrett Langley, is the boss. He said many of the product changes will make what once were optional guardrails mandatory for its users to be implemented by the 1st of January. So again, they're admitting they do have a problem here in some areas, and what once were options are now going to be mandatory for customers to use the system by January 1. And a lot of this sounds like common sense. Maybe this is the kind of stuff they should have done at the beginning. Now, among them, all law enforcement customers will have to implement an audit tool that's intended to flag abnormal search behavior. So when the system detects abnormal behavior, the user would then be locked out pending an internal review. Flock says its customers own the data that the camera records, but it's also now going to shorten the standard data retention window from 30 days to just 7. Now, if you recall, the state of Connecticut, the General Assembly, already made a little bit of a tweak on this in a public act that just went live a couple of months ago. And I think any of these systems operating in Connecticut can only hold the data for 21 days. So Flock is saying they're going to go even tighter on this. So the default setting, the standard data retention window, is going to go from 30 days to 7. It will only allow data to be preserved for longer when it's evidence tied to a specific case number, which kind of makes sense. Law enforcement users will now also be required to enter a code from their records tying to a specific case before it's run, something civil liberties advocates have been calling for. So in other words, if I'm interpreting this correctly, it sounds like it's not going to just let officers scroll through the data. So in other words, when the men and women of law enforcement say, well, we want to look here, that they're going to have to put a case number in or a specific query as to why they're looking. Flock customers will also be allowed to decide which types of offenses, like homicide or arson, outside agencies can search their data for. So in other words, local police departments, I would think like Milford and other areas around the state, they will be able to adjust settings to maybe make the data that is captured locally available to other departments. Customers will also be allowed to decide which offenses, like homicide or arson, outside agencies can search their data for, which would allow a customer to block any outside searches connected to immigration enforcement. All right. The changes will give individual cities and departments control to use the system in a manner consistent with community values. Critics of the company reacted skeptically to the changes, which they say appeared designed to address bipartisan anger about the cameras, but could still leave room for police to abuse the system. Look, any system can be abused, all right? Any system can be abused. Again, I compare this to oftentimes, you know, sadly, we see police officers who shoot somebody maybe they shouldn't, or misuse of a firearm. All right, there's an investigative mode for that, and it doesn't mean you take the guns away from all other officers. Like I say, the thing that upsets me a little too much about this whole thing, and I understand the need for safety and security and making sure that these abuses of the scan data stops here. I get it. I understand that. But take a breath a little bit. And think twice before you say, well, these cameras need to be shut off. Because there are people around the state of Connecticut, and I've talked about this a lot in the afternoon. There are people around the state of Connecticut who are saying, well, we don't want any of these cameras. Well, really? What about the people that like them? What about the people that, listen, don't obviously, you know, approve of some of the abuses here? But what about the people that say, hey, the fact that the cops can help, can solve cases using these cameras, what about them? Why don't we hear from them?
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2: 95 South coming out of Bridgeport. That's our focus for trouble this morning. Starts in the west end of the city and continues on and off past Black Rock and Milk Plain and pretty much all the way to Southport. Some more very minor slowdowns on 95 South in and around the Norwalk area. And also some problems on and off now starting even before the Trumbull Mall. This is on the Merritt Parkway southbound. Those slowdowns right past Plattsville and over Route 58 all the way to Murray. We've seen a couple of minor slowdowns a little north of Wilton, by the way, on Route 7 in the Cannondale area. Nothing major there. The rest of the highways look to be in pretty good shape for a Friday morning as we slowly head off toward the weekend now. Cruising Bruce with WICC Traffic.
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2: Another warm day ahead under a sunny sky in the mid-80s and a breeze light out of the north. A shower or thunderstorm this evening through midnight, clearing after midnight near 60. Saturday sunny and below 80s. I'm meteorologist Paul Piorek on WICC.
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18: Connecticut is part of a 10-state coalition suing the Trump administration on behalf of homeowners. The lawsuit challenges a federal decision requiring mortgage lenders to pay interest on the money they require borrowers to deposit in escrow accounts to cover taxes and insurance. Opponents argue the decision results in less money returned to homeowners and more money for big banks. Attorney General William Tong said the new requirement will put banks first, families last, and strip states of yet another tool put in place to help consumers. The U.S. Department of Justice has sued Connecticut, arguing that state laws unfairly give in-state tuition and financial aid to immigrant students without legal status, while denying those same benefits to U.S. citizens from other states, and that the policies violate federal law and encourage illegal immigration. The Attorney General has vowed to defend the state's tuition laws, and Governor Lamont said students who grow up and graduate from Connecticut schools should be able to afford college here.
19: And this is entirely a state concern. It's entirely up to us The federal government has no say in how we run our state universities and how we collect tuition. And how we'll treat undocumented children here in Connecticut.
18: Connecticut's in-state tuition benefits for undocumented students date back to 2011, expanded in 2015 and 2018, and this is one of similar lawsuits the Trump administration has filed against 16 other states. Two men are receiving $30 million in the largest wrongful conviction settlement in Connecticut history. The agreement was reached Tuesday, and it stems from civil rights lawsuits brought forth by Vernon Horn and Marcus Jackson. Each man will receive $15.25 million after they both spent nearly two decades in prison for a robbery that led to a fatal shooting. New evidence related to a stolen cell phone that was central to the case reveals that calls have been made from Bridgeport and not New Haven, which exonerated the two men. Mayor Justin Ellicker says even though he was not mayor at the time, he's deeply sorry for the miscarriage of justice. Commuters traveling between New Haven and New York should expect significant changes to Metro North and Amtrak service this fall as crews continue work on the Walk Bridge replacement project in Norwalk. Trains will operate on modified schedules with reduced service during five weekends beginning September 12th and continuing through November 1st, with Amtrak service between New York and New Haven expected to be extremely limited during the affected weekends. The schedule changes are needed so construction crews can safely remove two 234-foot utility towers and overhead wires from the existing 130-year-old bridge over the Norwalk River. The Revolution Wind project is nearly complete after 3 years of construction. Danish-based wind developer Ørsted said on Thursday that the project is expected to reach full commercial operation by the end of the year. CEO Rasmus Erbo made the comments during a quarterly presentation. The project has installed 61 out of the 65 turbines the company planned for. The wind turbines began sending power to the electric grid in March when it was 90% complete. A commercial building is partially collapsed in Milford following heavy storms yesterday morning. Fire officials responded to the building on 11 Cascade Boulevard to find half of the roof caved in. They also discovered a water leak, a gas leak, and the sprinkler system had been activated. Part of the roof was blown onto the lines that power the Metro North Railroad. The building houses an electronics company, and the property has been vacated. And Connecticut's annual back-to-school sales tax-free week starts Sunday, and this year families can save more on clothing and footwear thanks to an expanded exemption. From August 16th through August 22nd, the state's 6.35% sales tax will not apply to most qualifying clothing and footwear items priced under $300, up from the previous $100 limit. The expanded list also includes items such as backpacks and cleated shoes. However, certain products like jewelry, watches, sports helmets, and uniforms remain taxable. For the Voice of Connecticut, WICC, I'm John Kamal.
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20: 95 South coming out of Bridgeport. That's our focus for trouble this morning. Starts in the west end of the city and continues on and off past Black Rock and Milk Plain and pretty much all the way to Southport. Some more very minor slowdowns on 95 South in and around the Norwalk area. And also some problems on and off now starting even before the Trumbull Mall. This is on the Merritt Parkway southbound. Those slowdowns right past Plattsville and over Route 58 and all the way to Murray. We've seen a couple of minor slowdowns a little north of Wilton, by the way, on Route 7 in the Cannondale area. Nothing major there. The rest of the highways look to be in pretty good shape for a Friday morning as we slowly head off toward the weekend. Now, Cruising Bruce with WICC Traffic.
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19: Today will be sunny and warm in the mid-80s, a shower or thunderstorm this evening through midnight, clearing after midnight near 60, Saturday sunny in the low 80s. I'm meteorologist Paul Piorek on WICC.
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4: Hello, good morning, good morning, good morning. At let's see, 7:38, almost 7:39, 203-333-9422-333-WICC. Interesting question here. Posed by the folks at the Connecticut Mirror. Now, coming off of the defeat the other day of John Larson, multi-term incumbent Democratic First District member of Congress, losing to a much younger Luke Bronin, as now many Democrats are saying, hey, this whole generational thing, we've got to get younger folks in there. Should. Now, there's no indication that he's running for another term yet. However, all eyes now are on Richard Blumenthal, who is a frequent guest on this radio station, particularly with Melissa here in the morning and with Lisa Wexler in the middays. Interesting story here, Mark Pazniokas and Lisa Hagan's story in the Connecticut Mirror. John Larson lost to a younger challenger. Could Senator Blumenthal face a test? Now, we have no indication yet whether or not Richard Blumenthal is going to run for re-election. We don't know that. According to this story, he's got some of the apparatus put in place just in case he runs. Now, if he chooses to run, now, he's not up for re-election this year in November. He was reelected in 2022. Remember now, Senate terms are 4-year terms. I'm sorry, 6 years. What's wrong with me? The House is 2 years. The Senate's 19 years. No, the Senate are 6-year terms. And every 2 years, roughly 1/3 of the Senate is up for reelection. Democrat or Republican, doesn't matter. There's a 3-cycle rotation. So every 2 years, 1/3 of the U.S. Senate is up for re-election or electing somebody else, if you want to return the incumbent to where they came from or whatever. So Richard Blumenthal is up for re-election in 2028, where he will be 82. Now, again, it certainly seems like Mr. Blumenthal, at least on a perception of the issues, is still with it. He's 80 now. The perception of the issues thing is I don't think a real factor with him. He shows up everywhere. He's on this and any other radio station in the state and TV station. He might be the most media accessible politician I know I've ever seen. And I've seen and dealt with a few. But having said that, If Richard Blumenthal were to run again in 2028, which will be the next presidential cycle as well, again, he's not up for re-election, a possible re-election this time around in 2026 in November. But if he was to run again at 82, is that impractical? Now, my gut, this is nothing that I've heard from people or whatever. My guess is he probably won't. And I don't know why I'm saying that. My prodigious, pudgy Italian gut tells me that I don't think he's going to run again. And once he steps aside, it will have ended a rather broad career in politics, both locally here in the state of Connecticut and nationally as well. But if Mr. Blumenthal, in 2 years, in 2028, at 82, wants to run again, would you consider voting for him again? And I know we're projecting down the line, but to me, the fact that somebody, even at 82, and I understand that there are people of that age who are still mentally sharp as a tack, some people physically are still good. The senator is always taking care of himself physically. You can see that. Used to work out a lot. I don't know whether he's cut back on that or not. I don't know. But he says he's taking the steps to prepare for another campaign in the event he runs again. So that doesn't mean he's running again. But I guess my point is this. You're 80 now. I guess you're in good health, whatever. I don't know the particulars of him or anybody else, Democrat or Republican, in that scenario. But shouldn't you just step aside now? And again, this has nothing to do with policy. Lord knows I disagree with Mr. Blumenthal on a lot. I agree with him on some. It's not policy. But it does the system no good deed. It doesn't. It does the system no good when a lot of people of both parties, not just Democrat, Republicans too. When people just hang on to these positions for cycle after cycle after cycle after cycle, this is not what the founding fathers envisioned. There's a reason why the House, for example, is only a 2-year term, with the thought of the citizen legislature. You do 2 years or maybe 4 years and you go back home and you get the hell out of the way. You don't serve in the House for, 10, 15 terms, 20 terms. It's ridiculous. And the Senate was made to be the overlords, the more deliberative body. That's why it's a, it's a 6-year term. But do you really think the founding fathers back in the late 1700s and early 1800s wanted people to be in the Senate for, multiple 12, 18, 24, 30 years? So listen, I don't know what Mr. Blumenthal is going to do. I have no idea. But I don't quite understand, unless it's just the stature and the power being intoxicating. But I don't understand the propensity of politicians in both parties, and not just in Washington, in Hartford as well, just hanging on and on and on and almost soaking in this sense of royalty. I wonder if people that do that understand that maybe, just maybe, as bipolar as we are with our politics, maybe they themselves, for running and winning election year after year after year, they themselves, I wonder if they understand that they contribute to the cynicism as well.
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20: All right, trying to get to work on a Friday morning, you're going to find problems in Bridgeport on 95 southbound. The problems start right when you get to the Route 8 interchange, and it'll continue heavy and slow at times across the West End, easing up a bit, but not completely, until you get down to Fairfield, and then it's smooth sailing after that. We've also had more than our fair share of problems on the Merritt southbound, and those problems start well before the Main Street overpass at the Trumbull Mall, on and off heavy going through Plattsville and down toward Murray. Some more minor slow spots on Merritt southbound after crossover Route 7. Oh, by the way, you're going to run into some construction problems slowing things down on 95 South between Norwalk and Darien. The rest of the area looks in pretty good shape as we get off and running and heading toward the weekend together. I'm Cruisin' Bruce with WICC Traffic.
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5: Good morning, and that it is. We have the sun, the sky is blue, and the dew point down to 59 right now, which is really good with that wind shifting out of the northwest. Right now we have a reading of 68 degrees in Bridgeport, that dew point again in the upper 50s. What a difference. We have a light wind out of the northwest, and our barometer is on the way up at 30.01. It will be a great day. A lot of sun, humidity on the way down. We'll be in the lower 80s during the afternoon. There may be a shower or a thunderstorm this evening, but not a big deal. Clearing after midnight, we dip into the 60s. Tomorrow, real nice day, the better day over the weekend. Sunny with a high in the low 80s. Sunday, the morning will be dry. We'll get a few showers moving in the afternoon. There may be a late-day thunderstorm with a high in the low 80s. And Monday, early showers and the sun by midday with a high again in the low 80s. Right now it is sunny. What a great morning. We've got that dew point. I can't emphasize that enough. It's down to 59 right now in Bridgeport with that drier air building in. I'm meteorologist Paul Piorek on WICC.
1: 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The voice of Connecticut, WICC 600 and 95.9. It's Melissa in the morning.
4: Hey there, good morning, good morning, good morning. It's 7:48. I'll make it 7:49. The big hand just clicked over one. 203-333-9422-333-WICC. If you could put a maximum age on how old somebody in Congress should be, and I don't know how you would do this. Do you say that at age X, 75 or 80, if you're going to be perhaps in office during that time and you hit a certain age, that you're not allowed to run again for re-election? And again, when I met, now look, I'm no young guy too. I just turned 65 a few months ago. Knock on wood, I still feel good. But isn't it vital for a functioning democracy, whether it's nationally looking at D.C. or locally looking at the state house in Hartford or the state senate? Isn't there something to be said about stepping aside? And, you know, look, there we hear about some retirements in Hartford, too, where somebody steps down after 15 terms or 16 or 18 terms. I mean, when is enough enough? And again, I likely will never be in a position to do this, but how intoxicating is the pie? It must be so intoxicating to be in a position of power, whether it's in Hartford, whether it's in the state senate, whether it's in the state house or nationally in D.C., in the U.S. House of the U.S. Senate, to go back over and over and over and over again. Now, I know what you're saying. Well, geez, if they're allowed to run and people want to vote for them, then I guess they're not breaking any rules. And they're not. But for example, they say this is one reason that, and it's cited in this story, that Rosa DeLauro is hanging on, because if the Democrats retake the House in a few weeks, then she chairs probably the Appropriations Committee. And again, I'm not trying to be ageist here, but she's going to, I think she's is or is going to be or would be 83. Do we need 80-year-olds in Congress? That's just, it's an honest question. Do we need 80-year-olds in Congress? 203-333-9422. 333-WICC. So we have that to talk about. And again, I'm not being ageist. I do firmly believe that sometimes with age comes wisdom, but come on, step aside, get out of the spotlight, and maybe give the spotlight to a younger generation. That's just me. I may be wrong. You may think I'm nuts. Eric in Norwalk this morning. Eric, good morning. How are you?
6: Good morning, Paul. How are you doing?
4: Good, Eric. What's on your mind?
6: Actually, you raised a couple different points.
4: Yeah.
6: I wanted to actually talk about the flock from the previous segment.
4: Sure.
6: But I'll chime in on the I guess the ageist ness of politics.
4: Yeah.
6: I mean, I was making this point last year during a campaign, and somebody kind of gave me a little juicy line saying, you know, what else is ageist? Biology. And it's just a matter of, as we get older, you know, our functions less. And there comes a point in time where you mentioned it before, like the step aside factor is sort of lacking currently in sort of the people in positions of power.
4: Mm-hmm.
6: I strongly believe that like politics should be viewed in like sort of like technology, and that it should be like really updated and upgraded.
4: Yeah, right, exactly.
6: Well, it's just because it takes some context to sort of the younger generations that you're building the future for. I mean, everything takes between 7 and 14 years to get done in reality, and the geologically slow nature of, you know, bureaucracy.
4: Mm-hmm.
6: But I'm with you on that. Like, there's something to be said about maintaining the wisdom of elders that, you know, doing the job for 20 years you accumulate. But I don't know. Like, I feel like from some subsidiary, like, where you get the wisdom, but they're not actually making decisions, where they're more of like a guidance. You have sort of like a
4: a party elder who's not exact, who may not be in power anymore, but whose counsel is sought out by people. I get you. I know what you mean.
6: 100%.
4: Yeah.
6: Cool. Well, I'm glad we're in an agreement on that. You mentioned you were looking to talk to the people engaged in the, I guess, anti-flock action. And I'm one of those people.
4: Okay.
6: I represent DFLOC, Connecticut.
4: Okay. Oh, excellent. Good.
6: Yeah. Yeah. I actually was literally just grabbing a cup of coffee and I caught you on the radio. So, I'll be happy to have like a longer and further conversation. I'm already planning on being in Milford on Wednesday. There's going to be another conversation there with their city council.
4: Okay.
6: And I believe the police chief in regards to their perspective on it. But I have been in communication with a lot of people there. And I mean, I think the number one issue that sort of kind of transcends partisan lines is that a lot of people really want to preserve, you know, their constitutional rights. And, and many see this as a violation of that, you know.
4: Listen, I've got to run, Eric, now. Do me a favor. I'll be back on my afternoon show on Monday after 2 o'clock. So give me a call then. All right.
6: All right,
4: Eric. Thank you. Appreciate it. Yep. And what Eric's, if you're just joining us, flock. Now, again, when they say flock cameras, there are actually 5 or 6 companies that do this. But I think flock, and there's another company active in Connecticut, but Milford has the cameras too. They have announced basic changes. And this is what we all thought they would do. Settings, default settings, who can retain the data, who can look at. This is all common sense stuff. So Flock has announced some changes they want to make, and they say this will assuage people's worries about this, so we shall see. Thanks for the call there. Right here, WICC.
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20: All right, trying to get to work on a Friday morning, you're going to find problems in Bridgeport on 95 southbound. The problems start right when you get to the Route 8 interchange, and it'll continue heavy and slow at times across the west end, easing up a bit, but not completely until you get down to Fairfield, and then it's smooth sailing after that. We've also had more than our fair share of problems on the Merritt southbound, and those problems start well before the Main Street overpass at the Trumbull Mall, on and off heavy going through Plattsville and down toward Murray. Some more minor slow spots on Merritt southbound after you cross over Route 7. Oh, by the way, you're going to run into some construction problems slowing things down on 95 South between Norwalk and Darien. The rest of the area looks in pretty good shape as we get off and running and heading toward the weekend together. I'm Cruising Bruce with WICC Traffic.
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2: Another warm day ahead under a sunny sky in the mid-80s and a breeze light out of the north. A shower, a thunderstorm this evening through midnight, clearing after midnight near 60. Saturday, sunny in the low 80s. I'm meteorologist Paul Piorek on WICC.
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10: From ABC News, I'm Sherry Preston. In court today, accused CEO killer Luigi Mangione, who is facing federal stalking charges in addition to the state murder charges. Here's ABC Chief Investigative Correspondent Aaron Katursky at the courthouse.
23: This morning, Luigi Mangione, privileged 28-year-old son of a well-off Maryland family who raged against corporate America, is expected to plead guilty to federal charges accusing him of stalking and killing United Healthcare CEO Brian Thompson on a New York City street. Since his capture in Pennsylvania after a days-long manhunt, Mangione has maintained he is not guilty. But sources tell ABC News he is prepared to change his plea.
10: That hearing expected to take place in a few hours. Rain, rain, and more rain in the Midwest and Ohio Valley, where disasters have been declared and evacuations have been ordered. Heading into the weekend, 97 million Americans are also on alert for something else.
24: From Kansas to Kentucky, we have extreme heat warnings in effect. Heat index values up to around 110 degrees. And this dangerous heat wave will continue into the weekend in places like Oklahoma City and Nashville. Triple digit actual high temperatures.
10: ABC meteorologist Jeff Smith. Defense Secretary Pete Hegseth calling reports that conditions aboard the USS Abraham Lincoln have been deteriorating and extreme mischaracterization. The Navy Times and Stars and Stripes reporting that an exceptionally long deployment and a lack of basic supplies may have led to sailors trying to jump overboard.
9: ABC News has confirmed that one sailor went overboard in early August, and that that sailor was rescued from the ocean and is now still aboard the carrier right now. So that's the incident that we're most aware of right now.
10: ABC Pentagon reporter Louis Martinez. For five nights, Israeli settlers have been surrounding three Palestinian homes on the outskirts of a town in the occupied West Bank. The families outside have been unable to leave for food, water, or assistance. U.S. Ambassador to Israel Mike Huckabee calls it a horrific act of terror. This is ABC News.
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1: More details are coming out about a terrifying mid-flight mishap in July.
2: New details on the mid-air scare when a man was nearly sucked out of a plane. The NTSB says a bird strike may have caused last month's terror on a Ryanair flight. Pieces of an engine broke a passenger window just after the 737 took off in Greece. One man suffered multiple injuries as he was pulled halfway out of the jet. His seatbelt and fellow passengers saved him. Investigators say bird remains were found in the broken engine.
1: ABC's Sophie Flay. Man from North Carolina accused of threatening a mass shooting in New Orleans last April was, says ABC's Jim Ryan, quietly released from custody in June.
3: Federal agents working off a tip that Christopher Gillum was planning an armed assault on black people at a New Orleans jazz festival tracked the 45-year-old to a Florida hotel room. Former FBI Special Agent Frank Brostrom says the case seems solid.
4: He traveled interstate. He possessed firearms, a large amount of ammunition, and he's making his way to where he was going to go.
3: But Louisiana Attorney General Liz Morrell says the threats were not specific. A grand jury has cleared Gillum, and he's been released. Jim Ryan, ABC News.
1: A judge in Seattle ordering online prediction market Kalshi to stop many of its operations in Washington state, saying the company likely violated state gambling laws. President Trump visits Long Island today. He's set to highlight a reduction in violent crime at a police academy as he looks to boost GOP candidates ahead of the midterms. I'm Sherry Preston, ABC News.
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7: Connecticut is part of a 10-state coalition suing the Trump administration on behalf of homeowners. The lawsuit challenges a federal decision requiring mortgage lenders to pay interest on the money they require borrowers to deposit in escrow accounts to cover taxes and insurance. The U.S. Department of Justice has also sued Connecticut, arguing that state laws unfairly give in-state tuition and financial aid to immigrant students without legal status, while denying those same benefits to U.S. citizens from other states. Attorney General William Tong has vowed to defend the state's tuition laws, and Governor Lamont says students who grow up and graduate from Connecticut schools should be able to afford college here. Commuters between New York and New Haven should expect significant changes to Metro North and Amtrak service this fall as crews continue work on the Walk Bridge replacement project in Norwalk. Trains will operate on modified schedules with reduced service during 5 weekends beginning September 12th. For the Voice of Connecticut, WICC, I'm John Kamal.
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9: Traffic on a Friday morning has had problems in Bridgeport. Actually, leaving Bridgeport on 95 southbound. The backups are getting worse because now 8 southbound through downtown Bridgeport is a problem, and that parking lot continues on a 95 south, which will go quite a ways downstream past Fairfield University before it finally clears out. We've also had problems on the Merritt southbound. Right now, those issues are starting around the Trumbull the Trumbull Mall, with slow going on and off all the way down to Murray. A few more slight slow spots as you pass south of New Canaan. Other than those two concerns, we're in pretty good shape for across the rest of the Connecticut coastline. Just some minor slowdowns on northbound 95 as you leave East Haven and get into Brantford. With WICC Traffic, I'm Cruisin' Bruce.
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10: Night clearing after midnight near 60, Saturday sunny in the low 80s. I'm meteorologist Paul Piorek on WICC.

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4: 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Good morning, good morning, good morning, 8.09, coming up on 8.10. Another check of traffic and weather together. Straight ahead, bottom of the hour, we'll check the news once again from ABC and John Kamal. One of the great things we can take advantage of here in Connecticut is these great micro news sites, sites that really supplement the news coverage of the major papers and the major electronic outlets. And one I always talk about and have guests on from is the Inside Investigator. 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They have great long-form, well-researched, good details and in the reporting here, and they have an interesting story about our buddy, our pal Mark Fitch. Do state police ticket quotas? State police sergeant pushes troopers for quote 18 traffic stops unquote per day. Joining us right now to talk about this is Connor Dragotis, the managing editor at the Inside Investigator. Hey, Connor, it's Paul at WICC. Good morning. How are you?
5: Good morning. Happy Friday. Thanks for having me.
4: Yeah, thanks, man. Thanks for making the time. Okay, now, Connor, this is one of these things that people have always kind of joked about, right? Oh, they have quotas. They got to have quotas. And all right, Connor, I'll ask you as one of the head honchos there and our buddy Mark Fitch doing the reporting here, is there a quota system or not?
5: Well, so I'll say first and foremost, not being an attorney, from the layman's standpoint, I see this as a really gray area of the law. So this article, again, as you said, written by Mark Fitch, he's our senior investigative reporter at Inside Investigator. You know, we received these text messages that were sent by a state police sergeant pushing troopers to make a certain number of stops in a day. Mm-hmm. So as I'm sure we'll get into here, the state statute isn't 100% clear. So it's an open question, you know, when we receive these text messages, but we thought it was worth examining and most importantly, putting it to the public as a possible instance of corruption. And as you can imagine, there's been no shortage of opinions in the comments out there about whether or not this is acceptable or not, because it's not about just the letter of the law.
4: Yeah.
5: It's about whether or not this is the kind of culture you want for police in Connecticut.
4: You know, Connor, it's funny because my first reaction to this was, well, heck yeah. If you look at the speeds on 91 and 95 and 84 and the Merritt and the Wilbercross, they should at least be able to do 18 stops a day. But I understand the spirit of what you're saying. I get that. But most people probably would say, yeah, do 20 or 30 a day, as crazy as it is out here, you know?
5: Well, you know, one of the things that we would have liked to have known in the process of writing this article is the managerial strategy at play here, right?
4: Yeah.
5: This is a text message to a group of, as near as we can tell, about 11 troopers from a sergeant kind of directing them for the day. And the state police never got back to us, right? Why does Sergeant Sanders believe that this is important? Is there something that group of troopers isn't doing or needs to be doing better? Like, there are a lot of open questions, and we've had problems getting information from the state police with outstanding FOIA requests, but I think one of the most important services that we can provide is trying to continue that conversation so that when you're out on the road and you see a trooper, you know, you're seeing this as someone who's trying to do their job, who's trying to protect public safety, who's trying to do the right thing. But if they're not willing to speak up and, you know, speak to their actions and why they're doing them, it's no surprise that you have people out there who are skeptical of what's going on and feel like they're being targeted, which I think that's really what we see here is, you know, folks saying, well, if I'm not doing anything wrong, or if a trooper sees zero people doing something wrong, why should they be pulling over 18 people in a day? That's not the job, is just to go out there and harass people. It's to fill a very specific purpose to keep the road safe in that particular part of the job.
4: Connor Dragotis is the guest. He's the managing editor at the Inside Investigator, commenting on a story done by our buddy, our pal Mark Fitch, who's been on the program numerous times. Connor, backtracking a little bit, you said that you folks there were you had access to text messages, which kind of was the impetus for this whole thing. Without getting too specific, because I know all about sources here, did those messages come from somebody who was upset with this, or hey, did you know this was going on? What can you tell us about how you got a hold of those text messages?
5: I will say, you know, I'll kind of plead the fifth a little bit.
4: Sure.
5: You know, that's one of the things that's so important to us, is we protect our sources in every instance, and when we deal with you know, really difficult topics. What I will say is that there is no better team in Connecticut to reach out to if you have corruption and you see something, because our team, especially our reporters, they're here because they genuinely love what they do. They're good at what they do. These are people who are going to protect you. So I'll sidestep that question a little bit, but enough to say we verified it. We were able to actually send those messages to the state police so they could look at them and, you know what we were all talking about. And again, they still didn't get back to us to provide the context that, frankly, I think the public deserves.
4: And you know, Connor, not only with this story here, as you've mentioned, but with the other stories, and I've had Catherine Revelo on and Mark on plenty of times and others, the whole idea of the FOIA process, particularly in this case, Freedom of Information Act, I think a lot of people don't realize that just because FOIA regulations are there and just because good reporters like you folks at the Investigator file these requests, it doesn't mean that the stonewalling goes away, does it?
5: It's not at all. And listen, I wish I, you know, I feel like I'm stepping in for some real heroes here, talking about Mark's article or talking about Catherine's transparency work. But, you know, we have requests. I think we have around 24 requests right now just with the state police. We have had to wait. You know, this is not just a state police problem. As you've probably seen in our previous coverage with, you know, UConn and CSCU, we had to fight for years to uncover sexual misconduct by professors and faculty and staff on those campuses. And we know that it's happening. Catherine has written hundreds of articles about FOIA problems in the state. So, you know, we want to provide training to help more people get, frankly, the public information that they're entitled to. But I think stonewalling is a really good word for it, Paul.
4: Well, and finally, Connor, what is the hope that you and the staff at the Investigator have of doing something like this? Because undoubtedly there are people listening to us right now on a Friday morning saying, oh, there they go, they're just trying to undermine the cops, they hate law enforcement. like that's what you do. No, but seriously, what would your reaction be to that? Because undoubtedly some people are saying that right now.
5: For sure. Well, you know, my father-in-law is listening, a former, you know, NYPD detective, first responder. I think that, you know, the proof is in the pudding here. And what we do is we chase down corruption. And, you know, that means not picking sides. It means staying above the fray and providing good information. And in this case, you know, this open question goes all the way back to 2012, as near as we could tell. The Torrington police had an issue back then, and they said that, you know, the way the state law is written, the statute only talks about quotas being unacceptable for citations, not for stops. So they're free to set different numbers. And in fact, it seems that the number of citations can be used, rather citations and summons can be used for evaluating troopers' performance under state statute. So basically what we have is an incentive question here that the public, whether you're, you know, pro-cop, anti-cop, just want to be safe and secure in your community for your loved ones and your family, This is a question that does need to be answered, and it does seem like a potential area for corruption, both workplace corruption, but also just public corruption that impacts people's lives. And that's a question that clearly, based on the response, a lot of people believe is worth getting into.
4: All right, Connor Dragotis, managing editor at the Connecticut Inside Investigator. Great work, Connor. Keep it up. We appreciate it. We'll chat down the road. Thank you, sir.
5: Thanks, Paul.
4: All right. Connor Dragotis, check out the story, and you can make up your own mind. Ticket quotas. State police sergeant pushes troopers for, quote, 18 traffic stops, unquote, per day. Mark Fitch is the author of the story. It's at insideinvestigator.org. And the managing editor of the Inside Investigator, Connor Dragotis. What do you think of this? 203-333-9422-333-WICC. Are you maybe retired law enforcement? Did you have a quota for tickets? Maybe you don't want to call us and get your voice on the radio, but you can always text me in confidence at 203-333-9422 or email me Paul, P-A-U-L, Paul, at voiceofct.com.
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6: Getting into the heart of the action for a Friday morning now, and still problems in Bridgeport on both Route 8 and 95. Now, both directions, we're talking southbound here. Coming through downtown Bridgeport on 8 is a problem, and that problem rolls right into 95 south, heaviest across the west end, but not really easing out until you get much further downstream, almost toward Fairfield, really. And we've had our problems on the south side of the Merritt. Problems have gotten a little better, but it still starts to back up as you come in toward Plattsville. And then those issues, as you cross the Eastern Turnpike, they'll continue on and off over Route 58 and all the way into Murray. Also, starting to see some slowdown on the northbound side of 95 through West Haven. Of course, the construction in that area is not helping the situation. And the rest of the area looks to be in pretty good shape as the weekend rapidly approaches. Let's get there. Cruising Bruce with WICC traffic.
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7: Good morning, everybody. We have issues on the roads, but no issues with the weather. It is real nice. We have the sun readings lower 70s and that dew point down to 59 right now. It is 73 in Bridgeport. We have a breeze out of the northwest, and our barometer is on the way up at 30.01. It will be a bright day under a lot of sun. By midday, we'll be in the lower 80s. Now, there may be a shower or a thunderstorm this evening or early overnight. Not a big deal. Clearing after midnight, we dip down to about 60. Saturday, really nice. A lot of the sun will be in the lower 80s during the afternoon and dry. Sunday, the morning will be all right. We'll have a few showers moving in during the afternoon. There may be a late day or evening thunderstorm with a high in the low 80s. Monday, early showers, and then we have the sun in the afternoon with a high again in the low 80s, and then back to sun and good weather by midweek. Right now, what a morning. The sky is deep and blue. We have the sun. The air is real nice with that dew point down to 59. I'm meteorologist Paul Piorek on WICC.
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4: All right, thanks once again to Connor Dragotis. He is the managing editor of all the fine reporters at the Inside Investigator. 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Interesting story. Says here, now I'll give you a little of what the setup is here before we go to another break of traffic and weather together and news and all that. Several text messages sent by a Connecticut State Police sergeant to his team of roughly 11 state troopers during weekends this summer show that he pushed troopers to make at least 18 traffic stops in a day, raising the question as to whether that constitutes a quota, which is not permitted under state law. Quote, "Today is going to be a good day to put in some work," unquote, wrote Sergeant Vernon Sanders, State Police Troop G in Bridgeport. This in a text message to troopers at 7:33 a.m. on a Saturday morning, quoting again, "There'll be a lot of motorists on the road, so punch patrol checks and take walks through your rest areas to be visible. Let's shoot for at least 18 traffic stops, stay safe, and back each other up," unquote. Later that same day, Sergeant Sanders praised troopers for counting off a tally of 21 traffic stops, along with 57 calls for service and 3 subject stops, among other services. Another Saturday morning text message earlier this summer again pushed for 18 traffic stops, while another text message encouraged troopers to, quote, "dust off those lasers and get some fresh batteries," unquote. So you may listen to this, right, and you may say to yourself, well, wait, now this is me talking, not in the story here by Mark Fitch. You may say, well, there are thousands of people speeding at any one time on 91 and 95 and the Merritt and the Wilbur Cross and Route 8 and Route 25 and 91, maybe. But here's the rub. We go back to the story here. Traffic citation quotas for both state and municipal police are banned by a state statute that went into effect in 1991. The statute defines a quota as, quote, "a specified number of citations issued to pedestrians or summonses for motor vehicle violations to be issued within a specific period of time." The statute also says, quote, "The Department of Emergency Services and Public Protection shall not impose any quota with respect to the issuance of citations to pedestrians or summonses for motor vehicle violations upon any policeman in said department," unquote. It's a well-detailed story. It's interesting. And thanks to Connor Dragotis and Mark Fitch for doing the good work here. So what do you think? And again, if you want to, maybe you don't want to come on the air because people will hear your voice, but you can text me 203-333-9422 or email me Paul, P-A-U-L, Paul, at voiceofct.com. Are you retired or active law enforcement? And do you ever have to stick to a quote-unquote quota?
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6: Getting into the heart of the action for a Friday morning now, and still problems in Bridgeport on both Route 8 and 95. Now, both directions, we're talking southbound here. Coming through downtown Bridgeport on 8 is a problem, and that problem rolls right into 95 south, heaviest across the west end, but not really easing out until you get much further downstream, almost toward Fairfield, really. And we've had our problems on the south side of the Merritt. Problems have gotten a little better, but it still starts to back up as you come in toward Plattsville. And then those issues, as you cross the Eastern Turnpike, they'll continue on and off over Route 58 and all the way into Murray. Also, we're starting to see some slowdown on the northbound side of 95 through West Haven. Of course, the construction in that area is not helping the situation. And the rest of the area looks to be in pretty good shape as the weekend rapidly approaches. Let's get there. Cruising Bruce with WICC Traffic.
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8: Another warm day ahead under a sunny sky in the mid-80s and a breeze light out of the north. A shower, a thunderstorm this evening through midnight, clearing after midnight near 60. Saturday, sunny and below 80s. I'm meteorologist Paul Piorek on WICC.
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14: Connecticut is part of a 10-state coalition suing the Trump administration on behalf of homeowners. The lawsuit challenges a federal decision requiring mortgage lenders to pay interest on the money they require borrowers to deposit in escrow accounts to cover taxes and insurance. Opponents argue the decision results in less money returned to homeowners and more money for big banks. Attorney General William Tong said the new requirement will put banks first, families last, and strip states of yet another tool put in place to help consumers. The U.S. Department of Justice has sued Connecticut, arguing that state laws unfairly give in-state tuition and financial aid to immigrant students without legal status, while denying those same benefits to U.S. citizens from other states, and that the policies violate federal law and encourage illegal immigration. The Attorney General has vowed to defend the state's tuition laws, and Governor Lamont said students who grow up and graduate from Connecticut schools should be able to afford college here.
15: And this is entirely a state concern. It's entirely up to us. The federal government has no say in how we run our state universities and how we collect tuition and how we'll treat undocumented children here in Connecticut.
14: Connecticut's in-state tuition benefits for undocumented students date back to 2011, expanded in 2015 and 2018, and this is one of similar lawsuits the Trump administration has filed against 16 other states. Two men are receiving $30 million in the largest wrongful conviction settlement in Connecticut history. The agreement was reached Tuesday, and it stems from civil rights lawsuits brought forth by Vernon Horn and Marcus Jackson. Each man will receive $15.25 million after they both spent nearly two decades in prison for a robbery that led to a fatal shooting. New evidence related to a stolen cell phone that was central to the case reveals that calls have been made from Bridgeport and not New Haven, which exonerated the two men. Mayor Justin Elliker says even though he was not mayor at the time, he's deeply sorry for the miscarriage of justice. Commuters traveling between New Haven and New York should expect significant changes to Metro North and Amtrak service this fall as crews continue work on the Walkbridge replacement project in Norwalk. Trains will operate on modified schedules with reduced service during five weekends beginning September 12th and continuing through November 1st, with Amtrak service between New York and New Haven expected to be extremely limited during the affected weekends. The schedule changes are needed so construction crews can safely remove two 234-foot utility towers and overhead wires from the existing 130-year-old bridge over the Norwalk River. The Revolution Wind project is nearly complete after 3 years of construction. Danish-based wind developer Ørsted said on Thursday that the project is expected to reach full commercial operation by the end of the year. CEO Rasmus Erbo made the comments during a quarterly presentation. The project has installed 61 out of the 65 turbines the company planned for. The wind turbines began sending power to the electric grid in March when it was 90% complete. A commercial building is partially collapsed in Milford following heavy storms yesterday morning. Fire officials responded to the building on 11 Cascade Boulevard to find half of the roof caved in. They also discovered a water leak, a gas leak, and the sprinkler system had been activated. Part of the roof was blown onto the lines that power the Metro North Railroad. The building houses an electronics company, and the property has been vacated. And Connecticut's annual back-to-school sales tax-free week starts Sunday, and this year families can save more on clothing and footwear thanks to an expanded exemption. From August 16th through August 22nd, the state's 6.35% sales tax will not apply to most qualifying clothing and footwear items priced under $300, up from the previous $100 limit. The expanded list also includes items such as backpacks and cleated shoes. However, certain products like jewelry, watches, sports helmets, and uniforms remain taxable. For the Voice of Connecticut, WICC, I'm John Kamal.
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6: We're still dealing with problems in Bridgeport, although they're easing just a bit. Still slow coming through downtown on Route 8. And then after you get on 95 South, it starts to slow down as you pass through the west end of Bridgeport. It'll stay heavy past the BJ's Wholesale Club, ease out just a bit as you come up on the overpass for North Benson Road. But then you're still slow on and off all the way down till almost Fairfield. And you were also looking at problems on either side of the Merritt. Now, one of the biggest problems is northbound as you cross 8 heading by the Trumbull Marriott. But we've also had some problems on the southbound side passing the Trumbull Mall. Those seem to have eased, at least for the time being. And some issues on 95 northbound through West Haven. Of course, the road construction isn't helping that. That's where we are as we're trying to get toward the weekend with WICC Traffic. I'm Cruisin' Bruce.
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8: Today will be sunny and warm in the mid-80s. A shower or thunderstorm this evening through midnight, clearing after midnight near 60. Saturday, sunny in the low 80s. I'm meteorologist Paul Piorek on WICC.
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4: Yeah, hey, good morning. At 8, 8:38. Let's move the big hand up one notch. 8:38, 22 before 9. You got about 20 minutes if you got to get there by 9. 203-333-9422. Warm again, says Paul Piorek. A little bit of a muggy day. High temp today, right around 85. It's 69, around 69 or 70 right now. Buddy, our pal from the newsroom, John Kamal, is here. John, good morning. How are you?
20: Good morning. I'm feeling great.
4: Everything good?
20: Oh, I mean, it's 69 degrees. How could it not
4: be? Oh, man, walking out this morning. How great was that?
20: It's not going to last, but boy, that feels good.
4: Feels good. It does. Early hint of fall, Paul said.
20: Yeah, man.
4: What do you got for us this morning, John, from the newsroom?
20: I got a little checkup on the state, on the city, of Bridgeport. So earlier this week, I was at the polls and, you know, talking to all kinds of voters and everything like that. But being in Bridgeport, I did also run into Mayor Joe Ganim. So, you know, I wouldn't be doing my job if I didn't ask about a couple of different projects that the city has going on.
4: All right.
20: So, first one is the arena. Now, we lost the Bridgeport Islanders, and I was very happy to have attended their last home game. Mm-hmm. That was a wonderful night for me. But now, what is the future of the arena? Now, I did a story on this a couple of weeks ago with Melissa. Mm-hmm. The city of Bridgeport has an RFP out, a request for a proposal. They're looking for companies to bring them ideas. And there's been a couple of interesting ones. One in particular that I spoke about with Melissa was maybe gaming, maybe professional gaming come into the arena as a part of it, not like, you know, just making it that. But so I asked the mayor, what exactly were his thoughts? What were his goals in terms of not only what's coming to the arena, but how quickly that's going to take place?
21: I will tell you, I want them to move ahead. We've got to light that arena back up again, something that produces the type of not only revenue, but the entertainment that we've seen. And I think that's going to happen. What I'm told is we have exciting proposals. And that they're going to make a decision, hopefully, to go forward with an announcement. I'm hoping in weeks. I'm hoping in weeks. Yeah, I'm hoping very soon. I don't want to leave it where it's in limbo. I think that's bad for the venue. We've invested a lot in that. We've had great success with it. You know, the history that's brought not only sports here, but the circus and so on. I think we have an opportunity to continue that type of entertainment even more in there from some of the things I've heard about the proposals.
20: Mm-hmm. Now, weeks would be great.
4: Yeah.
20: Weeks would be something because, again, that arena is just kind of sitting there. It's barely being used at this point. Yeah. And, you know, I mean, upkeep alone on it is going to cost money.
4: Yeah. I mean, I'm sure there's still a skeleton staff there making sure, you know, there's no water leaks. It stays clean for somebody. All right. So the mayor sounded pretty upbeat on that.
20: Exactly. All right. But so the arena's there. That thing is built already. Now let's talk about the thing that hasn't been built yet and now likely will never be built, which is the professional soccer stadium.
4: Yeah, it's too bad.
20: Mm-hmm.
4: Yeah.
20: I mean, well, listen, you got to ask about it because back in February, the governor pretty much killed this project. He declined to contribute. I think it was $127 million in state funds. Said no. I get saying no to that.
4: Okay.
20: But so... my question really was, you know, what's going to happen there? I've heard talk about a multi-use sports complex, which would be fun. So really the mayor's answer was that something's going there. Yeah. Sports complex sounds like a good idea, but it's all kind of still in flux.
21: I think what we've seen with that site is there's been a multi-million dollar commitment to clear that site with some environmental issues that was going to be done for the soccer. But the money stays with the site. So if there's a sports proposal for that site or any proposal for that site that makes sense, it's going to have the type of financial support to get it going. So I'm excited about that as well. That, very close, if you see what's going on at Steel Point, the first 400 units went up on the waterfront there where the boats are and the open promenade for public access to the waterfront. But in addition to that, this is almost right across the street, next to the amphitheater, next to the arena. That's the vision that we've had for that part of the city to help support the tax base in the other neighborhoods.
20: So not a stadium, per se, but something's going there because you've got the August right there with its famous penthouse that has $10,000 a month.
4: So wait a minute.
20: Something's
4: got to
20: go there.
4: So you're not on the waiting list for the 10K a month.
20: Oh, no. I'm moving in next month. I got a big promotion. You didn't hear, Paulie? You didn't hear? I got that money now.
4: Hey, you know what? Listen, with all that stuff, John, if they want to price some of those units at 10K a month, They're not twisting anybody. People are paying it.
20: People will pay it. I'll say this as well. I've spoken to actually a couple of City of Bridgeport officials who will be mad at me for poking fun about it right there. It's one apartment. There are studios there. There are two, three bedrooms there that are priced within at market value.
4: Exactly.
20: But, man, that is funny to bring up, though. And then, of course, my last question for the mayor was regarding flock cameras.
4: Yeah.
20: You know, Milford, very famously, last week, 2 weeks ago? I don't know. They had that Board of Aldermen meeting where everything just kind of blew up. Stratford wants to get rid of them. Old Saybrook has gotten rid of them. So my question was, especially after the city council recently shot down a drone program, is what's going to happen now?
21: So those technologies serve a useful public purpose, somewhat in the same scenario as you look at AI. At the same time, there's concerns and cautions that I think it falls upon government entities to kind of safeguard. This is one of them. That rose its head during the city council debate, rightfully so. We did a dance with one company, Flock. We decided not to engage. And we're going to look at what's out there, whether it's the opportunity to go in this direction the same way or in a different way, maybe with some more cautions. And want to take advantage of the technology. If we can save one life with it, but at the same time, by not compromising the rights of our residents, that's the path we want to take.
20: Riding the fence a little bit there. But he first of all, has the ability to, because the city council is going to end up being a major decision maker in that. And second, I kind of ride the fence on this a little bit.
4: Because,
20: I mean, you and I were talking about this before. I don't want to be surveilled, but also a flock camera. Actually, I don't know that it was a flock camera. Excuse me. Okay. An automated license plate reader.
4: Yeah.
20: I don't know what company provided
4: what company
20: the camera. It was. Found my stolen car a couple of years ago. Story I've told with Melissa on the air a few times.
4: Wow.
20: I'm sure if you're listening, you might have heard me say it already. But, you know, there are pros and cons here.
4: Sure.
20: There are pros and cons.
4: Sure. And at the beginning, when any new technology is rolled out, that's when you have to make these decisions. I mean, remember a few years ago, I don't know whether you remember, but it was a huge story. You remember the blowback about Google Glasses?
20: Oh,
4: do you remember that?
20: Oh, yes.
4: And now all of a sudden, what's being sold now by not just Google, but, you know, Ray-Ban and the smart glasses are suddenly bad. So anytime you have this technology, I think people freak out. One thing before we wrap up.
20: Sure.
4: You know what would be cool? And I've sent this to people, and I don't know whether they saw my name on the email. I'm back with this guy.
20: Okay.
4: You know what I'd love to see at the arena?
20: What's that?
4: There, and you can go online and look up. There is, and I've talked about this on the afternoon show. There's a new theater concept, particularly aligned with sports, where they are taking maybe older theaters or older multi-use places like the arena.
20: Yeah.
4: And everything is uber high tech. And these theaters mainly show sports games. They show college football. They show the World Cup. And the seating and the sound and the pictures, it's like full immersion. Like you think you're there. And I'm wondering, I said to somebody, cordon off a part of the arena, not a lot of seats.
20: Yeah.
4: Maybe cordon off a few hundred seats and get somebody to do this. And John, this is fascinating. Some of these places have like gourmet food. Now it's not cheap.
20: Yeah.
4: But, you know, instead of sitting home on a Sunday.
20: It's better than a ballpark hot dog.
4: Well, yeah. And the thing is, the whole thing is to be like, you're there, but you're not. And yeah.
20: Do you want my thoughts on it?
4: Yeah, sure.
20: My thoughts would be this.
4: Yeah.
20: If I'm going to go to a game, I want to go to
4: all
20: a
4: right,
20: game. I
4: want to
20: feel cold. I want to hear I
4: want
20: to hear the collision.
4: Look
20: and
4: at
20: if
4: you.
20: And if I'm going to watch a game, if I'm going to watch, I love to watch a game. But if I'm going to watch a game, I don't want to be stuck in my seat. I want to walk around.
4: Wow.
20: I want to walk to the bartender, get myself a beer. I want to go talk to my buddy for a couple of minutes. If it's, you know what I mean? I'll key in for the last 5 minutes of the basketball game.
4: All
20: but
4: right.
20: if I'm going to watch
4: all
20: a game
4: right.
20: and not attend a game, it's a social
4: so you hate my idea
20: me.
4: Is what you're saying.
20: Paul, I hate your idea. I love you. But that idea, no.
4: John Kamal. John, thank you.
20: You're very welcome, sir.
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6: Problems on the north side of the Merritt are getting worse. We had construction and then a crash in that construction just a little east of the Trumbull Marriott Shelton as you cross over Route 8. So the backup actually extends all the way back to White Plains Road and then heavy through the stretch as you try to head northbound. We've got southbound problems on Route 8 coming into Bridgeport downtown, really heavy and slow through the heart downtown. And then the backup basically continues on a 95 southbound all the way through the west end and down past the BJ's Wholesale Club. A few more slowdowns a little further downstream in places like downtown Stamford. As a matter of fact, very heavy passing Harvard Point in downtown Stamford. And we had some issues on 95 trying to head northbound through West Haven and the construction zone there. Watch out for a little slow go. Beyond that, we're okay as we try to get off toward the weekend together. I'm Cruising Bruce with WICC Traffic.
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7: Good morning, everybody. I'm with John. I don't want to watch a video of the weather. I want to feel it. I want to experience it. And right now, we've got a great morning. We have the sun. It is 74 in Bridgeport, our dew point down to 59, and the wind very light out of the northwest. It will be a bright day under a lot of the sun. We'll be in the lower 80s later this afternoon. There may be a random shower or thunderstorm this evening, but not a big deal. After midnight clearing, we dip to 60. Saturday, a lot of the sun. Real nice. Humidity low. We'll be in the lower 80s. Sunday afternoon, showers and a thunderstorm with a high in the low 80s. And Monday, early showers ending by midday. We'll have the sun back by the afternoon with a high again in the low 80s and back to sun by midweek. Right now, we're in the lower 70s, but really nice weather with that wind shifting out of the northwest. It'll be a great Friday. Get up, get out, and enjoy. I'm meteorologist Paul Piorek on WICC.
3: 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The voice of Connecticut, WICC 600 and 95.9. It's Melissa in the morning.
4: So John didn't like my idea. Producer Eric doesn't like my idea. Nobody at City Hall likes my idea. So that's it. If you want to know what I'm talking about, go online. And there is a theater concept called COSM. COSM, I guess it is. COSM. And these are like high-tech theaters that show a lot of special events. They show concerts and they show sports. And right now they are operating in major markets. Los Angeles, Atlanta, Cleveland, Dallas, and Detroit. I think we need one in Bridgeport, but that's just me. 203-333-9422-333-WICC. They show sports. They show Major League Baseball, UFC, something like that. So basically, imagine this completely immersive theater, kind of like an IMAX joint, where you're immersed in high definition audio and video, and you think you're there. But nobody likes my idea. So it's immersive. It's called an immersive shared reality venue. Shared reality gives you the immersive experience of augmented or virtual reality, but on a more immense scale. It facilitates, says here, real-time interaction and a communal experience with your friends and fellow fans that you can't get with a headset. See? This is cutting-edge stuff. So if City Hall is listening, put in one of these theaters there. At the forefront of the innovative entertainment is a revolutionary domed and compounded curved LED technology screen delivering an unparalleled and distinctive performance. So there it is. So basically, you think you're at the game without being at the game. How's that? See? You could do it for soccer. They did it for the World Cup. You could do it for baseball, the NFL, college football every Saturday, or whatever. So, Mayor, if you're listening, if anybody in the mayor's office is listening there, anybody in the Morton Government Center is listening, check out my idea. They're in L.A., they're in Dallas, they're in Nebraska. Now, come on, put Bridgeport on the map here. Let's go. All right. 203-333-9422-333-WICC. Remember when theaters used... Remember before the days of pay-per-view and theater? Remember when theaters and arenas used to show boxing? I'm that old. I went to see Sugar Ray Leonard and Marvin Hagler at the old New Haven Coliseum, which had to be 1980, maybe 1984, 85, 86, I'm thinking. But remember that when, long before the days that you could get, and then once they figured it out, you used to have to rent a box to get a fight or some sort of pay-per-view event. And you had to connect the box, and it was a filter to the TVs had filters. Oh my God. The stuff that we thought was cutting edge stuff back then. But yeah, I remember going to the old New Haven Coliseum with my buddy of mine and my dad, bought 3 or 4 tickets. I think they were 10 bucks a piece, or 8 or 10 bucks a piece. Sugar Ray Leonard and Marvelous Marvin Hagler, back when boxing was king. Wrestling was just kind of Channel 9 or Channel 11 on a Saturday morning. You were watching matches from 2 or 3 weeks ago. Great old wrestling stuff. Chief J. Strongbow, Irish Pat Patterson, Polish Power Ivan Putski, Bruno Sammartino, my favorite, Jimmy Superfly Sanuka. But I remember distinctly, I got to get the date of this. Hold on, we'll do this on. See, we do this in the afternoon. This is called Live Research with Paul. Ray Leonard. What year was that? Ray Leonard. Marvin. There it is. Sugar Ray Leonard, Marvelous Marvin Hagler. 1987. April says I was right, mid to late 80s. Sugar Ray Leonard, Marvelous Marvin Hagler, April the 6th, 1987. What did it do, Paperboy? I don't know if that was available at was that home? Was that home view or was that pay-per-view as well, or just theaters? Interesting. Oh, here it is. Hagler was guaranteed $12 million plus a percentage of the revenue. Leonard was guaranteed $11 million plus 50%. Closed circuit television. So I don't think this was available for home back then. But let's bring back the era of communal watching. And I know everybody, watch parties are big now with the NFL and the NBA and the NHL or stuff like that. But I'm going old school. Who went to a theater? 203-333-9422. 333-WICC. Who went to a theater to watch a fight that you couldn't get at home? Yes, I am old.
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6: Problems on the north side of the Merritt are getting worse. We had construction and then a crash in that construction just a little east of the Trumbull Marriott Shelton as you cross over Route 8. So the backup actually extends all the way back to White Plains Road and then heavy through the stretch as you try to head northbound. We've got southbound problems on Route 8 coming into Bridgeport downtown, really heavy and slow through the heart of downtown. And then the backup basically continues on a 95 southbound all the way through the west end and down past the BJ's Wholesale Club. A few more slowdowns a little further downstream in places like downtown Stamford. As a matter of fact, very heavy, passing Harbor Point in downtown Stamford. And we had some issues on 95 trying to head northbound through West Haven and the construction zone there. Watch out for a little slow go. Beyond that, we're okay as we try to get off toward the weekend together. I'm Cruising Bruce with WICC Traffic.
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8: Another warm day ahead under a sunny sky in the mid-80s and a breeze light out of the north. A shower or thunderstorm this evening through midnight, clearing after midnight near 60. Saturday, sunny and below 80s. I'm meteorologist Paul Piorek on WICC.
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9: ABC News. I'm Sherry Preston. The family of Brian Thompson, including his widow and executives from United Healthcare, are expected to be in the courtroom today as Luigi Mangione is expected to plead guilty to federal stalking charges in Thompson's murder. ABC Chief Investigative Correspondent Aaron Katursky has more.
25: Mangione has maintained he is not guilty, but sources tell ABC News he is prepared to change his plea as he faces a mountain of evidence, including video of Thompson's murder, the killer approaching from behind and shooting him in the back. Police also said they pulled the murder weapon from his bag.
9: Some legal experts say a guilty plea to federal charges could complicate the state murder trial, which is expected to begin next month. New resources have been deployed in Indiana because of widespread flooding. ABC's Alex Perez is in the city of Richmond.
26: The National Guard called in after the governor declared a statewide disaster emergency following days of relentless storms. Flash flooding swallowing entire neighborhoods, roads vanishing underwater, rivers bursting from their banks, racing through communities around Indianapolis. Rescue crews working around the clock searching for anyone still trapped, and at least 3 people dead because of the severe storms.
9: In Japan, record-breaking rainfall flooded cities east of Tokyo overnight, killing at least 5. Congressional Democrats are calling for more information about the long deployment and deteriorating living conditions aboard the USS Abraham Lincoln in the Middle East.
27: The USS Abraham Lincoln is waiting for relief after nearly 9 months of relentless combat operations and reports of worsening conditions on board. The Lincoln has been at sea for more than 250 days, including one stretch of more than 200 days in between ports of call.
9: ABC's Martha Raddatz just in from the Commerce Department. Retail sales down 0.6% last month, the biggest drop since May of 2025. This is ABC News.
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0: the location where it will take place, what evidence will be permitted, and how much testimony from his first trial will be available to prosecutors. Peter Haralambos, ABC News, New York.
1: Today marks 5 years under the Taliban in Afghanistan following the chaotic pullout of U.S. troops in 2022. Some people living in Kabul say they feel safer after decades of conflict and upheaval, but jobs are scarce and girls above the age of 12 are still banned from school. Automated license plate reader Flock says it's updating its systems to prevent law enforcers from misusing its technology, that following allegations that police officers had used the cameras outside the scope of their professional duties. I'm Sherry Preston, ABC News.
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4: Connecticut is part of a 10-state coalition suing the Trump administration on behalf of homeowners. The lawsuit challenges a federal decision requiring mortgage lenders to pay interest on the money they require borrowers to deposit in escrow accounts to cover taxes and insurance. The U.S. Department of Justice has also sued Connecticut, arguing that state laws unfairly give in-state tuition and financial aid to immigrant students without legal status, while denying those same benefits to U.S. citizens from other states. Attorney General William Tong has vowed to defend the state's tuition laws, and Governor Lamont says students who grow up and graduate from Connecticut schools should be able to afford college here. Commuters between New York and New Haven should expect significant changes to Metro North and Amtrak service this fall as crews continue work on the Walk Bridge replacement project in Norwalk. Trains will operate on modified schedules with reduced service during 5 weekends beginning September 12th. For the Voice of Connecticut, WICC, I'm John Kamal.
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6: We're still dealing with some issues on the Merritt northbound. Now, this is all focused around Route 8 interchange. It starts to back up even before you hit the interchange, because just another mile or two down the road, you're going to run into a crash that happened in that extended construction zone. So beware of that. Also, watch out on 8 southbound coming in downtown Bridgeport. And that's a slowdown that will continue right on to 95 south, heavy at times through the west end. It doesn't ease out until you get a little further downstream and cross over the Kings Highway. Also, some problems going 95 southbound further downstream. This time, we're talking about Stamford. Heavy going through the city and a little slow near Greenwich as well. A couple of other minor spots. Route 7 south through Wilton has had some slow going, and so too some on and off spots trying to head northbound on 95 in through West Haven. The rest of the neighborhoods look pretty good for a Friday morning. I'm Cruising Bruce with WICC traffic.
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7: Today will be sunny and warm in the mid-80s. A shower or thunderstorm this evening through midnight, clearing after midnight near 60. Saturday, sunny in the low 80s. I'm meteorologist Paul Piorek on WICC.
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2: 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It's Paul Pacelli, Paul in for Melissa this morning at the WICC 600 AM, 95.9 FM, and on online, voiceofct.com. Back to open phones, our buddy, our pal Chris Caruso coming up with his analysis at 9:30. You know how we love to work in concert and closely with the fine folks at the Bridgeport Rescue Mission. You can find out all you need to know about the Bridgeport Rescue Mission, of course, online, bridgeportrescuemission.org. We love folks from the Rescue Mission that come in here every so often and kind of update us as to what's going on at the mission and ask for your help with your generosity. Tony Ann Rodriguez joins us. She's a development associate for the Bridgeport Rescue Mission. Tony Ann, good morning. How are you? I gotta just hit that. There we go. Now, I don't want to screw up your appearance, because the dumb disc jockey didn't do anything.
3: That's okay.
2: Good morning. How are you?
3: Good morning. I'm well. How are you?
2: I'm good. What in your role as a development associate do you do with the Rescue Mission?
3: I do a lot. So I work personally with the donors, building relationships. I do community events, a lot of networking, and a lot of fundraising.
2: Mm-hmm. I would imagine, especially for an organization like the Rescue Mission, that must be really interesting to do it on a day-by-day basis.
3: It is, but it's very rewarding.
2: Why is it rewarding? Talk to us and talk to my audience about where do you sit back sometimes and say, wow, that was a good day. I'm glad I'm doing this.
3: Well, because of my background, my family history, and my own personal struggles that I've been through, being able to be a part of something that gives back to the community and saves the community. My family has strong ties in Bridgeport, and I just have a genuine love for Bridgeport. So being able to spread love and save lives is really meaningful for me.
2: You just mentioned for a second your own family history, your background. One of the messages here is nobody is beyond redemption or recovery. Do you want to share a little bit of why this is now special to you going into your background?
3: I do come from a family that's been deeply impacted by addiction, alcoholism, and homelessness. So I've seen firsthand, like, the struggles and what happens when people lose hope. But I've also seen what happens when people believe in people. And at Bridgeport Rescue Mission, we meet people where they are and remind them that their story isn't over.
2: You just used a phrase there, and I've heard this for years and years in working with the people from the Rescue Mission. They all talk about, well, a lot of them talk about there was a point of losing hope.
3: Yeah.
2: What is that like?
3: Losing hope. So when you feel like you have nothing to live for. And then throughout, like, recovery, you build a sense of you have something to lose now. And when you lose hope, you feel like you have nothing to lose.
2: So that's interesting. The recovery at the Bridgeport Rescue Mission helps you rebuild a sense of having something to live for.
3: Yes.
2: What did that feel like with you?
3: It's amazing. First and foremost, like, you really have to put yourself in your recovery first. I've tried and tried again, and I've put my family first. I've put, like, my, you know, my future first and my visual. But I had to slow down. I wanted to jump right in and get back to working and gain my independence, but I really had to slow down and take the time to heal and work on myself in order for it to work.
2: And how did the Rescue Mission help you with that?
3: Well, as opposed to other recovery places, like programs or sober houses, they're usually like 30 days or 90 days. At the Bridgeport Rescue Mission, the residence program, it's a Genesis program, and it's six months. So it truly gives you the time to heal, and it really gets you through your past trauma and opens you up and to realize why you made those choices over and over again. And then not only after the 6 months after you graduate, you can start looking for employment or go to school, and you can live there up to 2 years. We've had people live there for 3 years, where you gain your independence and stability. And we also build like a beautiful sisterhood and brotherhood, which is wonderful. And so it's so important to have people around you that support you.
2: What was it like in that process? There must have been a moment where you were maybe internally, Tony, and comparing what you were going through with the rescue mission to your other times. And was there a point where you said, okay, I think this is working. Like I'm feeling something different here than I did at other spots. Was there a moment like that for you?
3: I don't know exactly when it was. But I do remember because I came to the Bridgeport Rescue Mission back in 2022. But like I said, I was impatient and I felt like they weren't doing enough for me fast enough. So I left. And I mean, I went down a really, really dark path. I came back and I realized like you really just have to be still and trust the process. And then also finding my faith and just like giving all my worries to God, truly has been a part of transforming my life.
2: Tony Ann Rodriguez is the guest from the Bridgeport Rescue Mission. She's a development associate there. And I know one thing we wanted to touch on this morning was the fact that the issues touch far more people than a lot of people realize. Talk a little about that.
3: Yes. Lately, I've actually come to realize this in writing my own testimonies that because my family experienced addiction across generations, like I lost two uncles in Bridgeport, one to an overdose and one to a seizure while he was homeless.
2: Wow.
3: And once our loved ones are gone, that pain, it carries on with your family.
2: Sure.
3: So addiction doesn't only impact the individuals. It affects like their children, their parents, their siblings, their friends, and sometimes, you know, the entire community. So knowing that what if my uncles had known about Bridgeport Rescue Mission or had given Bridgeport Rescue Mission a chance, would they still be here?
2: One thing we'd like to encourage people to do, Tony, and obviously, is to give. We always ask that of people, the generous people into and through the Bridgeport area and the Connecticut area as well. And the notion of maybe giving small monthly gifts, and small gifts can actually turn around to be big things, right?
3: Yes, 100%. Most of us already have monthly subscriptions, whether it's like Netflix or Amazon Prime. Hulu, Spotify, whatever it may be.
2: That a lot of times we don't watch.
3: Right. All these bundles and like,
2: oh, wait a minute. I'm paying $12 a month for this?
3: Yeah.
2: So I have an idea, right?
3: Yeah.
2: Turn that off and give it to the Bridgeport Rescue Mission, right?
3: Or a portion of it, you know? And it makes a huge impact. I mean, large gifts are amazing, but when you give a monthly gift, you're providing meals, shelter, the recovery programs, job training, and hope for people that are working to rebuild their lives. And it's not about the amount, it's about consistency. So when the community comes together and gives a little each month, we're able to make a huge difference together.
2: And you know what I always say, Tony, and when we do our fundraisers here, I say, listen, and I'm the biggest purveyor of this too. look, we all love our fast food coffee, but maybe if you give up one of those a week, it adds up. And there's that old phrase, a little in abundance is a lot, right?
3: Yeah.
2: So what can folks do if they want to give for the first time or go monthly? How can they contact you folks?
3: They can go online to our website, BridgeportRescueMission.org. and click on the donate link, or they can call us 203-333-4087 or follow us on social media, Facebook or Instagram at Bridgeport Rescue Mission.
2: All right. 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Tony Ann Rodriguez, she can attest personally the great things that the Rescue Mission does. She is a development associate with the Bridgeport Rescue Mission. It was great having you here and great meeting you, and continue good luck. Really.
3: Thank you so much.
2: All right. As we roll along right here on WICC.
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4: Hey, the good news is traffic is starting to get a little better. We still have slow going on 95 South across the west side of Bridgeport, but Route 8's earlier troubles all seem to have gone away. We do still have slow going on 95 South through Stamford, especially passing Harbor Point and the west side. And then some slow going on the north side of 95 just as you come across the New York line and up into the Greenwich area. And there's more good news. The problems we have on the Merritt northbound have reduced considerably. It's still a little heavy as you cross over the Route 8 interchange near the Trumbull Marriott Shelton, but then it clears out pretty quickly. A minor slowdown with remnants of that crash in the construction zone earlier, but even that, nothing like what it was earlier this morning. Things have cleared out through West Haven on 95 northbound, and the problems on and off through Wilton on Route 7 have also lessened, although there's still a little slow going on either side of Route 7 there, north and southbound. With your latest WICC traffic, I'm Cruisin' Bruce.
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5: Another warm day ahead under a sunny sky in the mid-80s and a breeze light out of the north. A shower or thunderstorm this evening through midnight, clearing after midnight near 60. Saturday, sunny and below 80s. I'm meteorologist Paul Piorek on WICC.
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6: After yesterday's rally and record for the S&P 500, it's a mixed market this morning. The Dow pulling back just a little bit while the S&P is extending its gains into record territory and the NASDAQ is firming up. We have interest rates bouncing a bit this morning with the yield on the 10-year note to 4.65%, and oil is rebounding 48 cents to 81.73. The U.S. threatening economic isolation of Iran as the latest salvo in the ongoing war between the two countries. Oil is up modestly in London as well at $87.21. The barrel. Dollar is slightly weaker against key foreign currencies. Gold giving back some of yesterday's gains, down $9.70 to $4,410. Silver down 11 cents at $64.88. Retail sales coming out today and consumer confidence numbers due out as well. And what's been a pretty solid week, as we saw a bounce in technology stocks this week, particularly semiconductors, and a little floor under the software firms as well.
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2: Yeah, 100 years, baby. 203-333-9422-333-WICC. Sir, now I don't want to make you nervous if you want to be on the radio. Now, don't be nervous. Talking to the mic.
11: Never nervous.
2: Everything good? Oh, wait, I got to do this.
12: Oh, there you go. Oh, there you go.
2: Paul Piorek just happening by the studio. Paul, if you want to actually hear yourself, we do have headphones.
12: We do have headphones. You know, I began here at this radio station back in 1977.
2: So you didn't sign on in 1926?
12: No. I may look it, but no, I did not.
2: Yeah.
12: Back in the days,
2: you did overnights.
12: Yeah, overnights when we were on State Street in Bridgeport. Yeah.
2: Wow. Playing 45 RPMs.
12: 45s. I mean, that was great. You know, it was amazing. You have to cue it up. You know, it was great.
2: Yeah, it was. Yeah. How are you, man?
12: I'm doing great. How about you?
2: I'm good. Listen, just getting out of bed.
12: Being on this side of the lawn,
2: this side of the lawn.
12: So I stopped by to get my shirt.
2: Yeah, what's going on with
12: Eric,
2: this?
12: So Eric, our producer, I and a few others are going to be walking tomorrow at SHU for the Step Up for the Brave for homeless veterans.
2: Yeah, excellent. Cool.
12: We can't wait. Yeah.
2: Cool. Yeah. Beautiful SHU, yes.
12: Right. The hockey arena, which I know you are very familiar with.
2: I'm currently the color commentator on this.
12: I know. You do a great job.
2: Thank you. It's a lot of fun, and they feed me, too.
12: They do.
2: Which is good.
12: And well, I'm sure.
2: Yes.
12: You know, you were mentioning earlier this hour about... you know, watching sporting events on TV, or going to a theater.
2: At theaters.
12: Yeah, so I went to the Klein back in the late 70s, early 70s, whatever.
2: Yeah.
12: I saw the Thrilla in Manila.
2: Yeah.
12: Joe Frazier, Muhammad Ali. We paid to watch it.
2: Yeah. Until the technology became such that, you know, you could do this at home. Now, when does school start again?
12: 3 weeks from yesterday, but who's counting?
2: Yeah. You know, Paul, I was shocked.
12: Crayons.
2: Well, you like that. No, the deluxe box.
12: Yes.
2: No, some schools are already back.
12: No.
2: I said.
12: Absolutely. You can't go back now.
2: Florida's already.
12: I know. Can you imagine?
2: In August. In Florida.
12: I certainly hope they have AC.
2: They must.
12: Because
2: you can't do it.
12: No.
2: You can't do it with, you know, bugs the size of small dogs. You can't. Here, I called Rover the other day and a mosquito came by.
12: This guy will be here all week, by the way.
2: Yeah, thank you very much. So you have another 3 weeks. So are you laying out your lesson plans now?
12: Getting everything ready, yes.
2: Yeah.
12: Yep.
2: Yeah.
12: Loving every minute of it.
2: Excellent.
12: Yeah.
2: So you still do STEM, right?
12: Oh, you better believe it.
2: Yeah.
12: Yeah. So yesterday I do Weston the STEM over the summer.
2: Yeah.
12: Yesterday we built race cars.
2: Nice.
12: Yeah, a lot of fun.
2: I used to love
12: that. I have
2: that.
12: More fun than they do.
2: There you go.
12: Yeah.
2: There you go. All right. Paul Piorek, ladies and gentlemen. Paul, good to see you.
12: Even
2: good
12: better
2: tomorrow.
12: To see you, Paul.
2: Good luck tomorrow. Well, you know, that most people say that and they go, no, God. Paul, thank you and have a good time over at SHU. And,
12: thanks.
2: And tell everybody I said hi and they'll go, oh, geez.
12: I'll say, where's the free food?
2: Yeah. And they'll say, Pacelli just did this. They'll say, no.
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4: Hey, the good news is traffic is starting to get a little better. We still have slow going on 95 south across the west side of Bridgeport, but Route 8's earlier troubles all seem to have gone away. We do still have slow going on 95 south through Stamford, especially passing Harbor Point and the west side. And then some slow going on the north side of 95 just as you come across the New York line and up into the Greenwich area. And there's more good news. The problems we have on the Merritt northbound have reduced considerably. It's still a little heavy as you cross over the Route 8 interchange near the Trumbull Marriott Shelton, but then it clears out pretty quickly. A minor slowdown with remnants of that crash in the construction zone earlier, but even that, nothing like what it was earlier this morning. Things have cleared out through West Haven on 95 northbound, and the problems on and off through Wilton on Route 7 have also lessened, although there's still a little slow going on either side of Route 7 there, north and southbound. With your latest WICC traffic, I'm Cruisin' Bruce.
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5: Today will be sunny and warm in the mid-80s. A shower or thunderstorm this evening through midnight. Clearing after midnight near 60. Saturday, sunny in the low 80s. I'm meteorologist Paul Piorek on WICC.
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15: Connecticut is part of a 10-state coalition suing the Trump administration on behalf of homeowners. The lawsuit challenges a federal decision requiring mortgage lenders to pay interest on the money they require borrowers to deposit in escrow accounts to cover taxes and insurance. Opponents argue the decision results in less money returned to homeowners and more money for big banks. Attorney General William Tong said the new requirement will put banks first, families last, and strip states of yet another tool put in place to help consumers. The U.S. Department of Justice has sued Connecticut, arguing that state laws unfairly give in-state tuition and financial aid to immigrant students without legal status, while denying those same benefits to U.S. citizens from other states, and that the policies violate federal law and encourage illegal immigration. The Attorney General has vowed to defend the state's tuition laws, and Governor Lamont said students who grow up and graduate from Connecticut schools should be able to afford college here.
16: And this is entirely a state concern. It's entirely up to us. The federal government has no say in how we run our state universities and how we collect tuition and how we'll treat undocumented children here in Connecticut.
15: Connecticut's in-state tuition benefits for undocumented students date back to 2011, expanded in 2015 and 2018, and this is one of similar lawsuits the Trump administration has filed against 16 other states. Two men are receiving $30 million in the largest wrongful conviction settlement in Connecticut history. The agreement was reached Tuesday, and it stems from civil rights lawsuits brought forth by Vernon Horn and Marcus Jackson. Each man will receive $15.25 million after they both spent nearly two decades in prison for a robbery that led to a fatal shooting. New evidence related to a stolen cell phone that was central to the case reveals that calls have been made from Bridgeport and not New Haven, which exonerated the two men. Mayor Justin Elliker says even though he was not mayor at the time, he's deeply sorry for the miscarriage of justice. Commuters traveling between New Haven and New York should expect significant changes to Metro North and Amtrak service this fall as crews continue work on the Walkbridge replacement project in Norwalk. Trains will operate on modified schedules with reduced service during five weekends beginning September 12th and continuing through November 1st, with Amtrak service between New York and New Haven expected to be extremely limited during the affected weekends. The schedule changes are needed so construction crews can safely remove two 234-foot utility towers and overhead wires from the existing 130-year-old bridge over the Norwalk River. The Revolution Wind project is nearly complete after 3 years of construction. Danish-based wind developer Ørsted said on Thursday that the project is expected to reach full commercial operation by the end of the year. CEO Rasmus Erbo made the comments during a quarterly presentation. The project has installed 61 out of the 65 turbines the company planned for. The wind turbines began sending power to the electric grid in March when it was 90% complete. A commercial building is partially collapsed in Milford following heavy storms yesterday morning. Fire officials responded to the building on 11 Cascade Boulevard to find half of the roof caved in. They also discovered a water leak, a gas leak, and the sprinkler system had been activated. Part of the roof was blown onto the lines that power the Metro North Railroad. The building houses an electronics company, and the property has been vacated. And Connecticut's annual back-to-school sales tax-free week starts Sunday, and this year families can save more on clothing and footwear thanks to an expanded exemption. From August 16th through August 22nd, the state's 6.35% sales tax will not apply to most qualifying clothing and footwear items priced under $300, up from the previous $100 limit. The expanded list also includes items such as backpacks and cleated shoes. However, certain products like jewelry, watches, sports helmets, and uniforms remain taxable. For the Voice of Connecticut, WICC, I'm John Kamal.
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12: Hey, here's good news. I mean really good news. Things have cleared out pretty completely this morning. Still have a little bit of slow go after you leave the west end of Bridgeport until almost the Whole Foods Market there. And 8 coming southbound through downtown Bridgeport is still occasionally a little slow. Only other problem on 95 would be as you pass through downtown Stamford. Actually, the west end is where the worst of it is, and it's really not that bad. Beyond those minor concerns, we're in great shape on the Merritt and the Wilbur Cross. Pretty good through New Haven, although still a little slow at times on the northbound side of 95 through West Haven. And with that, we're ready for the weekend. At least that's my plan. Cruising Bruce with WICC Traffic.
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5: Another warm day ahead under a sunny sky in the mid-80s and a breeze light out of the north. A shower or thunderstorm this evening through midnight, clearing after midnight near 60. Saturday, sunny and below 80s. I'm meteorologist Paul Piorek on WICC.
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0: From Greenwich to Milford, Connecticut wakes up here. 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
2: All right, good morning, good morning, good morning. 9:38, almost 9:30, 9:21, short side of 10 a.m. in the morning. Paul in for Melissa. If you want to chime in, open phones, open email system, open text messages. 203-333-9422-333-WICC. Whatever's on your mind on this, Friday the 14th, halfway through August already. How about this Hartford Courant story? And this is something I've been barking about on the afternoon show for years and years and years. And maybe finally we will see something done about it here. But don't count on it. You know how cynical I can be, but I'm sorry. Just don't count on it. State officials are considering whether or not to change Connecticut's primaries from August to another month, citing low voter turnout in the middle of the summer. Well, you don't have to be an Einstein for that. House Speaker Matt Ritter, a key player in the state capitol, says he's open to the idea that would be studied by the legislature. I'm sorry, we're going to study this. Now, again, August primaries traditionally draw a low voter turnout, even in the primary just concluded on Tuesday between Governor Ned Lamont and the Hampton State Rep Josh Elliott. Governor won that 68-32. Even with that, turnout was about 23 or 25%. Back in 2018, the Joe Ganim versus Lynette Lamont primary was 29%. So that was tickling like 30%. So again, to me, it would never affect me because, you know, I'm paying attention either way. But I guess a lot of people, when it's summer, the idea of having to go vote, even if it's early voting, you know, they don't want to do it. Ritter told The Current in an interview, "I don't think August works, so I would go June or go to September." And he's right. He's right. Keep the primaries out of July and August. So I think that's a bill we need to discuss. Now. Let me warn you about something here. I think Speaker Ritter, and by the way, remember, the Speaker of the House is the number three person in Connecticut government, governor, lieutenant governor, Speaker of the House. Now, having said that, this could all be a smokescreen. Because think about if you are a member of the leadership of either party in Hartford, if you're a member of the majority Democratic leadership, or maybe not so much, but a member of the minority Republican leadership. But if you are a member of the Democratic majority in Hartford, and the notion of July or August primaries actually helps you or help you because not a lot of people are paying attention, why would you want to change that? And again, I don't mean to be a snide jerk here, but well, you do it so well, Paul. Why would you want to change that if you keep getting reelected over and over and over and over and over again? Because remember now, if you go to September primaries or even June primaries, June may be a little early, but I don't know. I could be persuaded into June. But having said that, if you get reelected by comfortable margins almost every 2 years in the state house or state senate because nobody is paying attention sometimes on primary day, why would you want to change that? You see what I'm saying here? Why, and again, you know, Matt Ritter may be playing good cop, bad cop here. Well, you know, we'll look into it. you know, good cop and then bad cop behind closed doors, you know, the leadership may saying, hey, Matt, why are we going to do this? Why would we change a system that maintains every 2 years, maintains the Democratic stronghold in Hartford? Why would they do that? Now, they might do it out of a magnanimous appearance and say, hey, more people need to get involved. But again, if you're maintaining your power, if you're maintaining your grip on power, and you're doing that partly because of the system that you have, why would you change that? One of the key issues in this, as here in the Hartford Current story, is the General Assembly operates in election years on a short session at the state capitol, February to May. Lawmakers had complained in the past they would need to scramble on the campaign trail in the final weeks before a primary in June, and I agree with that. Another thing, this system that we have in Hartford where in election years, it's a short session. In non-election years, it's a long session. That's asinine. That's another thing you have to fix. They should meet 5 months, maybe May or June every year. Because this asinine system that we have, and Lord knows I talk about it, Melissa talks about it, Lisa talks about it, this system that forces budget bills and forces legislation to be done in the middle of the night or early in the morning when you and I are sleeping, and then we come on this radio station and we talk about budget bills at 700 or 800 pages being passed at 3 and 4 in the morning while legislators are snoring in their seats. It's ridiculous. It's ridiculous. But again, I ask you, why, if it helps keep the majority in power, why would it change? So I'm not going to turn any cartwheels here thinking that Matt Ritter or anybody in the Democratic leadership in Hartford is sincere here. Even if they say, well, the primaries are bad. Well, we know that August is a dumb month for a primary. Everybody says it. But having said that, is it going to change? And for a lot of you who maybe don't listen to me in the afternoon, I would invite you to, but you know, you people that do, you know, you're sitting there smiling because I say this in the afternoon all the time. We're really good here in Connecticut at yammering and yapping about things that should be fixed and should be changed, like legislative calendars, like the cost of electricity, like the fact that Connecticut's taxes are out of whack, straining people to keep on their houses. We talk and we talk and we talk and we beat our brows and beat our breasts about it, and nothing ever changes.
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12: It looks like we could wrap things up pretty easily now. Traffic has eased out almost everywhere. Still a little slow on the west end of Bridgeport heading out of the city. And also still a couple of slow spots south of Stamford, either side of 95. Also, just a pinch slow coming into Darien from the south on 95 north. Coming south out of Kennytown down towards Shelton and Derby, you're going to find some heavy going on Route 8 south because of that construction there. Hey, have a fabulous weekend. And with WICC Traffic, I'm Cruisin' Bruce.
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5: Today will be sunny and warm in the mid-80s, a shower or thunderstorm this evening through midnight, clearing after midnight near 60, Saturday sunny in the low 80s. I'm meteorologist Paul Piorek on WICC.
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2: A couple of municipal safety issues that we will end with today. In West Haven, Mayor Dorinda Bohrer announcing a proposed city ordinance aimed at strengthening the enforcement and regulation of electric propulsion vehicles to ensure pedestrian safety, basically e-bikes. The proposed amendment provides guidelines and limits and restrictions on the growing use of electric propulsion vehicles across the city, including on the sidewalks and the boardwalk in West Haven. Listen, I've said on the afternoon show numerous times, I'm sorry to put it this way, these e-bikes and e-bikers are pains in the ass. Okay, I know there are some good kids, good young people who follow all the rules, but some of these people who ride these e-bikes in the street, I mean, and we're talking some pretty young kids with no helmets, darting in and out of traffic, on sidewalks, good for Mayor Bohrer. Don't you, and they almost hit people, I'm sorry, I've lost all my tolerance for this. The fact that you can buy these e-bikes in Connecticut is some of the it's one of the dumbest things we allow, right next to marijuana. I'm sorry, but who thinks these e-bikes? How about a regular bicycle? How about when you and I were growing up? Oh, here he goes with his old guy routine. Yeah, I am, because I have another 7 minutes and 24 seconds to do it. But have you noticed you never see young people in packs, in groups, riding regular bicycles anymore? And I'm sure there are good e-bike riders, but come on, don't you just feel the urge to just let loose with a good forearm when one of these e-bike idiots almost knocks you over or knocks over some elderly person or something like that. Good Lord. So good for West Haven. Good for Mayor Borah. All these cities and towns need to crack down on this. Man, oh man. And you know who's at fault with a lot of this? The parents. Because you know why? If Jimmy or Mikey or Karen has an e-bike, guess what? Mom or dad don't have to, they don't have to schlep the kids to practice, to soccer practice, to competitive cheer, to baseball or softball. Oh, they can go there. They can go there on their e-bikes. Okay. Yeah. All right. And what else? Oh, yes. Another municipality, despite everybody crying and moaning about this stuff. I'm just letting you know. Another Connecticut municipality has been approved by the state for automated traffic enforcement cameras. That would be the city of New Britain. So New Britain, not New Britain, the city of New Britain, joining Beacon Falls, Groton, Fairfield, Greenwich, Hamden, Marlborough, Middletown, Milford, Newhaven, North Haven, Prospect, Stratford, Stamford, Washington, West Hartford, Wethersfield, and Winchester, as the municipalities that are being okayed for the speed cameras, not the flock cameras, the speed cameras. Hartford is waiting approval from the state. Greenwich and West Hartford submitting amendments to the plans that are currently under review. Bridgeport, as you heard earlier in some sound bites from our guy, John Kamal, the mayor of Bridgeport, Joe Ganim, says none of that is going to be approved right now. Shocking. I know. 203-333-9422, 333-WICC. Even though Governor Ned Lamont urged all Connecticut cities and towns last week to stop the installation of any new safety cameras or license plate readers, I am telling you folks, in whatever town you're in, do not trust the General Assembly on this. Don't. Despite what Bob Duff says, despite what Jim Maroney says, despite what the governor says, no. Let your local city and or town handle it. Look, you've had all these people in Milford and these other cities and towns making their voices heard. The mayors, the first select persons, the police commissions, they're all looking into it now, which is how the system works. And Flock has announced changes to its default settings on its computers. Maybe that'll be enough. Maybe it won't be enough. But for God's sake, don't let the governor, don't let any legislative leaders on the Democratic or the Republican sides, for that matter, don't let them get their talons and their teeth is sunk into this. Don't let them tell the police how to police. Well, you know, Paul, there's... No, I don't know. Tell me. Let the cities and towns decide by themselves. That's what your local police commission is there for. That's what your Board of Alders is there for. That's what your RTM is there for. And more importantly, that's what you have the chance to voice your opinion on, you know, once a month or twice a month or whatever. So it looks like North Haven doesn't care about that because they approved speed cameras the other day. Looks like New Britain doesn't care about that. And again, it's very easy for state-level legislators to say what cities and towns are doing, especially when they don't live there. So again, thankfully, we have the 169 cities and towns in this state, you know, flexing their muscle a bit, saying, no, Governor, with all due respect, thank you, no. Thank you, no, to Democratic legislative leaders and some Republican leaders as well. No, no, no. No, no, no. Don't be bullied into this. Sorry. No. All right. It has been fantabulous filling in today and yesterday for Melissa. I don't think I damaged the franchise too much. So Melissa will be back with all yous, guys and gals on Monday. All right, I'll be back Monday at 2 on Connecticut Today. Thanks to our cast of thousands. Well, it's only a few, but it can sound like thousands. Paul Piorek on all the weather coverage this morning. Traffic from Cruz and Bruce. News from our buddy, our pal, John Kamal. And producer, engineer, call screener, raconteur, vivant, man around town, Eric the producer. All of you folks have a fantabulous day. Couple of nice days, says Paul Piorek. Sunny in the mid-80s. So do what you got to do. Be careful and take care. More news coming up top of the hour right here on WICC.
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9: From ABC News, I'm Sherry Preston. The Trump administration has this morning gone to the U.S. Supreme Court asking to let the White House resume construction on the ballroom while an appeal of the case plays out. Luigi Mangione, accused of gunning down the CEO of United Healthcare on a Manhattan sidewalk in late 2024, is expected to plead guilty to federal charges this morning.
10: It comes after a 20-month legal saga where Mangione has faced dueling state and federal charges while amassing a vigilante fan base, having raised more than $1.5 million for his defense. A potential guilty plea in his federal case could bolster his lawyer's argument about double jeopardy and potentially sideline his state murder trial, which is set to begin in less than a month. If he pleads guilty to federal stalking charges, he could spend the rest of his life in prison. Peter Harlambous, ABC News, New York.
9: 30 years after the death of rapper Tupac Shakur, a jury has been selected in Las Vegas in the murder trial of at least one person.
11: The jury of 6 men and 10 women will begin hearing evidence to decide if Dwayne Davis, street name Keefe D, is guilty of murder. For years, he's boasted about his role allegedly ordering the hit on Shakur and even providing the gun that night in Las Vegas. He even published a book admitting to all of it, saying he went out looking for Shakur and Death Row Records founder Suge Knight that evening. But now he claims he was lying.
9: ABC's Alex Stone. Democratic Senator Richard Blumenthal demanding more information about conditions aboard the USS Abraham Lincoln following numerous reports of moldy showers, broken toilets, and attempts to go overboard from the aircraft carrier USS Abraham Lincoln. Agriculture officials now cautiously optimistic about a pest first detected in June from Texas. ABC's Jim Ryan.
13: After months of working to control the spread, the U.S. Department of Agriculture says that only 3 cases remain active in 2 Texas counties along the Mexican border. The inactive cases involve animals that were either euthanized or died as a result of a screwworm infestation.
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9: A passenger jet forced to abort takeoff in Chicago.
14: Blown tires and an aborted takeoff on a busy runway at O'Hare. A United jet packed with more than 150 passengers on board slamming on the brakes after two main gear tires blew out.
15: We're taking off, and all of a sudden we just heard this like big bang.
16: Everybody was like going a little crazy, and my mom was getting scared. I was getting scared.
14: United saying no one was hurt. The passengers forced to deplane right there on the runway.
9: ABC's Matt Rivers. U.S. Ambassador to Israel Mike Huckabee calls it a horrific act of terror. For five nights, Israeli settlers have been surrounding three Palestinian homes on the outskirts of a town in the occupied West Bank. The families inside have not been able to leave for food, water, or medical assistance. 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
2: 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Commuters traveling between New Haven and New York should expect significant changes to Metro North and Amtrak service this fall as crews continue work on the Walk Bridge replacement project in Norwalk. Trains will operate on modified schedules with reduced service during 5 weekends beginning September 12th and continuing through November 1st, with Amtrak service between New York and New Haven expected to be extremely limited during the affected weekends. And Connecticut's annual back-to-school sales tax-free week starts on Sunday. This year, families can save more on clothing and footwear thanks to an expanded exemption. From August 16th through the 22nd, the state's 6.35% sales tax will not apply to most qualifying clothing and footwear items priced under $300 each, up from the previous $100 limit. The expanded list also includes items such as backpacks and cleated shoes, although items like jewelry, watches, and sports helmets will remain taxable. For the Voice of Connecticut, WICC, I'm John Kamal.
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3: Sunny and warm the rest of this afternoon in the mid-80s. A shower, a thunderstorm this evening through midnight, clearing after midnight near 60. Saturday, sunny and below 80s. I'm meteorologist Paul Piorek on WICC.
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4: Joining us now is my good friend Michael Sharkey, who has spent 25 years in talk radio, most recently hosting Let's Get Real, a weekly show for men, fathers, men navigating life's biggest transitions. These days, Michael is coaching people through the moment when a job, a role, or an identity that you've had for years suddenly changes, and you're left asking, who am I now? So We welcome Michael Sharkey right now to talk about the transition and the resource that he's built, which is called The Quiet Exit. Michael, hello. It's such a pleasure to chat with you.
5: Oh, my goodness, Lisa. It's so good to talk to you. So good to hear your voice.
4: I know. Like, I feel that way about you, too. I feel that way. Yes. Yeah. So the quiet exit, that's really interesting because I'm such a noisy person. What is the quiet exit? What is the quiet exit?
5: So the reason why I titled it that is for a lot of people that I work with, they know before they go. So there's a quiet knowing inside. There's a quiet yearning inside. And it shows up a lot. You know, I work with a lot of people who are transitioning, say, from a corporate role into entrepreneurship or consulting work or things like that. But they're just kind of in a place where they're just like, I know I'm built for something more. You know, I know that the gifts that I can give the world go beyond just the role I have at a company. And I see it a lot also, like people approaching retirement who don't want to stop doing what they're doing, but they're not in the job anymore. And I just help people acknowledge what that is, see if it's real, you know, especially like you said, if you've got a noisy head, it's like, well, what's real and what isn't? But really just asking the question, all of that, who are you? Like, who do you really want to be? Who do you want to be when you grow up, even if you're, you know, 61 asking that question?
4: And how do you do that? I mean, is it a self-assessment? Are you walking them through a questionnaire? Michael, how do you do that?
5: Yeah, normally what I do when I have an initial call with somebody is, one, I just listen. Because a lot of times when you listen to people, you know, in a 5-minute conversation or in a 10-minute conversation, they'll tell you everything. They don't know that they're telling you everything, but they'll tell you everything. And for some people, it's just, you know, the alarms, the midlife crisis or what have you. But I just ask very specific questions and then listen very carefully for those answers. Just, you know, having been a coach for the last 20 years, you start to pick up on what, you know, the natural tendencies of our fellow human beings when they just are given a space to talk and given a space to be heard.
4: And so, Michael Sharkey, do you find that fear, you know, the fear of the unknown becomes kind of a paralyzing obstacle with people? Is that the reason they don't do things, or are there other reasons?

0: 100%. I think fear is the driving force. You know, I mean, our brains are wired to keep us in what we know is familiar. So the second you start entertaining an idea of, you know, maybe I want to like have my own business, maybe I want to do, you know, my own consulting or something as I approach retirement, or even, you know, as I'm done with this, you know, immediately the brain shifts into fight or flight. And it's like, wait a minute, we can't do that. There's no way we can do that. And that's why, like in the quiet exit, the very first thing is this real for you? Like, do you really want to quit your job? Do you really want to make this move? And getting a person to start to look within, and then guiding them through that. Because when you start to see who you really are, and you and I have had so many wonderful conversations over the years, you know, I feel like I know you specifically, Lisa, but it didn't, you know, it didn't happen on day one. But the choices that we make where we let fear go can be incredibly powerful to understanding who we are as people.
1: It's, for me, I have to do things very incrementally. It's the mm-hmm. nature. And I also, I'm kind of risk averse. So mm-hmm. I also have to hold on to what I'm doing while I'm trying something else. Now, you know, everybody's sort of got their own way of doing things. We're chatting with Michael Sharkey, who's a transition coach at sharkeyhelp.com/Lisa. You can ask him your own question. But Michael, is there one best way to do it, or are there a lot of different ways?
0: Well, I think there's a lot of different ways. And I think that, like what you said about yourself, you know, you have to kind of be incremental about it. But what ends up happening is you do reach a point where you have one foot in the old version of yourself and you have one foot in the new version of yourself.
1: Yes.
0: And that
1: yes.
0: becomes the moment where it's like, you know, you got to poop or get off the pot kind of thing.
1: Right. You got to jump.
0: You got to jump. That's why they call it a leap of faith.
1: Yep.
0: But what I've found in the years I'm doing this is that if you take a leap of faith without any thought to it, bad things happen. You create more problems. But if you're strategic about it, if you think about it, if you have a plan for it, whether that's a financial plan, whether that's an actual plan of understanding what your gifts are for the world so that when you jump into advisory or coaching or consultancy, you actually give yourself a real shot to succeed, that when you do it the right way, it doesn't feel like so much of a leap of faith. It feels like a more of a move that you were meant to take.
1: Do the majority of people you think have these dreams, or do most people? I mean, I don't know. I just wonder because
0: I think it, from my experience, is that, again, I work with a lot of men. Mm. So men get locked into job, title, secure, what they believe to be security. I mean, in the world of AI, people's jobs are going away left and right. But they get into this notion of, well, I have to stay with this thing because it's how I support my family. And they don't see that there is another way. I think I would definitely say majority, and maybe it's higher. But, you know, if you come up in a structured environment of school, job, et cetera, and you never take a moment to stop and think about, well, what would I really want to do? Or what would these gifts truly give others? If you've never taken a moment to even think about that, then maybe you just live in this, you know, kind of weird space your whole life. But I do think a lot of people question, could I be built for something more?
1: It's interesting about men. Let's talk about men a little bit, because
0: sure.
1: the men in my life were so devoted to the duty of supporting their family. That's,
0: yes.
1: you know, that's my group. That was my dad. That is my husband. It's, you know, these are,
0: yes.
1: these are the men that have been my men. And, mm-hmm. Kind of the idea of doing anything else. I don't know. It just never, my father was a serial entrepreneur. He was a lawyer, first generation immigrant, kind of got bored with the law, went into real estate, went into underwriting, went into engineering, went into a million different things. And so his business always stimulated him because he was a serial entrepreneur. My husband, yes. not so much. My husband was kind of entrepreneurial within business in that he was a consultant. So consultants are their own kind of, you know, they always have to come mm-hmm. up with these solutions and leaders and blah, blah, blah. But he always wanted that paycheck. I think for yes. men that consider their obligation to support their families to be their utmost thing in life, I think it's harder for them to make a jump than women, because a lot of women are like, you know, they don't have as much to lose historically as men. Mm-hmm. You know what I mean? Because they weren't the breadwinners historically.
0: Yeah. And I think that there's a lot of truth to that. You know, I can speak, you know, you talk about your husband. I can speak from my own personal experiences that the number one thing for me is supporting my family. You know, even when my kids got older, I still want to support them. I still mm-hmm. want to support my wife.
1: Right.
0: Like, that doesn't go away.
1: Right.
0: As I have worked with really closely with men, especially over the last 2 to 3 years, is that there's a place within men where they just don't have a place to talk. They don't have a place. And this could be about anything. This could be about job, work, life, et cetera. And so I still do a weekly radio show on that. But the reality is that if you can actually, and not all men, you know, your husband could very well not fall into this category, but if you can just give them a space to say, okay, you know, what are you working on? What are you struggling with? You know, what are your dreams? What do you like, literally, like, wave a magic wand? What does life look like? I think what you start to find is like, yeah, I don't ever want to give up supporting my family. Like, that's way too important. But could I create a life where I'm serving my fellow man, where I'm serving people in a way that brings me joy and also support my family, and maybe even support my family in a way I never even could have imagined? Because imagine what happens when one of these people who has been locked into, got a sports family, got the six-figure role, corporate role, and then suddenly they walk into work one day and their company got bought and now they're out of a job.
1: Right.
0: That's all. So if you're not thinking about it now, what happens when the day comes where you have to think about it? And then you're scrambling. Wouldn't it be better to actually have a place of position to say, well, what would life look like if I could actually do what I was built to do and support my family and be the breadwinner and be the people that my wife, my partner, my kids all look up to as a role model almost.
1: So, Michael Sharkey, tell us some stories of people that you have coached that have made these transitions from wherever they were to where they are now.
0: So one story is a friend of mine, Jason. He and I worked on an app together about a decade ago. I think Jason did it the wrong way. He basically just quit his job, built up a bunch of credit card debt, but he made it work. Hmm. He did. He is an example of somebody who went from, you know, making five figures to now he, you know, his services are 25 to 50K for a 3-month consultant engagement. Like, he's making more money than he's ever made. He's got three beautiful kids. And I always look at him as somebody who's a success story, but who went about it in kind of a reckless fashion. But then I have plenty of people who slowly transition, like you said earlier. You know, like, I got to do it a little more incremental. And they built up one thing maybe on the side, but they didn't lose sight of their identity. Like, I have a couple of people that I've worked with that did it slower, took a little bit longer. They were risk averse, like you said earlier. But most of the people, honestly, if I kind of look back at the people that I work with, all of them end up in a better place. Mm-hmm. Like they say, when you get fired from a job, if you do it right, you end up in a better job. These people took the time to do it, and they always end up in a place where I believe service is the most important human thing. So they're serving others in a way that went beyond the job, and they're supporting their family in a way they never thought they could have.
1: Michael Sharkey, it's so wonderful to chat with you. I want to tell our audience how much you were so personally helpful to me. You were my consultant for a couple of years, and I loved it, and I loved chatting with you. And I do think you brought me to different places, you know, mentally that I needed to go to, and you did it with a lot of love and a lot of fun. Mm-hmm. Your website is Sharkey, Sharkey Help. 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If you do a /Lisa after that, then Michael will know that your question came from me or from listening to Michael on this show. And I assume at the beginning, can I make this assumption that you kind of help people a little bit, not charging them too much before they really become a client, stuff like that?
0: So on the link that you gave, just want to say, I'll put the www in front of it as well. There's a thing on my website that I'm working on right now. So www.sharkeyhelp.com/Lisa. That is a free gift for your listeners. And there is an invitation to schedule a call with me. That call is also free. If we decide to work together, that's a different thing. But I have to get to know you first. And honestly, you got to get to know me first. So, yeah, 100%. I always welcome people to have just an open conversation with me, and there is no charge for that.
1: Be well, Michael. How's it doing? Are you in St. Petersburg right now? Are you in Florida? Where are you?
0: No, I'm actually in Mexico right now.
1: Tough.
0: Come down here for a few months every year because it's beautiful down here and the food is world class.
1: All right. Hola, and, hasta luego, yeah. Both. Hello and goodbye. Till the next time.
0: Awesome.
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1: Hi, we are joined right now by Gigi Rios-New, and we're going to be talking a little bit about taking your story and making it something real. Maybe it's your story that really happened to you, or maybe it's a story that you've been noodling around in your head that you think has got to turn into a screenplay, a teleplay, a television series. That's me. Gigi New has a tremendous amount of experience. She began her career as a personal assistant on Everybody Loves Raymond.
10: Yes.
1: We could really talk about that for half an hour.
10: I'm telling you. Absolutely.
1: One of my favorite shows.
10: Hysterical.
1: And,
10: right?
1: And the guy, Phil Rosenthal,
10: yeah,
1: he does something called like
10: Somebody Feed Phil.
1: Somebody Feed, which is really a big hit on Netflix.
10: Huge.
1: We've watched most of them.
10: He's so endearing.
1: It's
10: just, it's tremendous. And that's how he ran Everybody Loves
1: Raymond. Is that right?
10: Oh, totally. Yeah. He was just great. Just great.
1: Did he run the show or did Ray Romano run the show?
10: Phil ran the show. He was the showrunner. And Ray did a spot on Letterman. And immediately afterwards, David knew that he was going to do his show.
1: You mean Phil knew?
10: Dave Letterman.
1: Dave Letterman.
10: Dave produced it. Worldwide Pants produced it. Yeah, yeah. And so they interviewed showrunners, and there was just this whole kind of idea that Ray wanted of doing a show with his college buddies. And many people interviewed for the show running job. Phil sat down with them and he said, I'm not interested in doing that show. I think your show is about your family. And so it was really Phil's vision of what the show should be. And then the rest is history.
1: So because Phil is credited as the creator, writer of the show all the time.
10: He is. It's co-created. So it's he and Ray. But he was really very instrumental in guiding Ray away from the college friend kind of story that he wanted to do.
1: That's so
10: interesting. And he just said, I think that what's more evergreen is family. Right.
1: That's and was it based on Ray Romano's family?
10: It
1: somewhat?
10: Absolutely was.
1: It was.
10: Yes, he has twins. He had his oldest is Allie, is his daughter. He has twins, and then he has another boy. And they lived across the street from his parents in Queens.
1: Oh, I love it.
10: And his brother is a cop.
1: Well, you know the casting was masterful.
10: It was just next level. The thing about it that was so great that they really managed to capture lightning in a bottle was that Phil would make sure that all of the writers came into the room with a story that they had during the summer. So it was all very personal. There's a lot of those episodes that came from real life. I mean,
1: that's why they're so good.
10: Exactly.
1: The best one, though, was the meatball. The best. The best. What was it? Doris? What was her name?
10: Doris Roberts.
1: Doris Roberts.
10: Yeah.
1: She played Marie. And she reminded me of my Aunt Lila.
10: We all have an Aunt Lila.
1: Right. And she wasn't even my aunt. She was my father's partner's wife, but that was Aunt Lila. And everything about her, the manipulation. She was a manipulator.
10: Oh, honey.
1: Big time.
10: And again, Phil plucked it from his life. There's an episode called The Loud Family that the little boy says in class. He's like, my family's really loud and they're idiots. And that actually happened in Phil's to Phil and Monica. And they were just horrified.
1: You know what else episode? We're chatting with Gigi Rios. No, we're going to get to why she's on in a minute, but I love this conversation. I love the episode where they think that they've discovered a real Italian relative. And it turns out, and they love her, and they feel she's kin, and oh my God, they're so excited to have someone from Italy be in their home.
10: Yeah.
1: And then they find out it was a mistake. And then it's like, oh, you're not really related to us? I guess everything we thought about you, we have nothing really in common with you whatsoever. We're never going to see you again.
10: So bye-bye.
1: Goodbye. Exactly. It's a great episode.
10: Exactly. They're loaded. They're just and they're
1: the
10: fun
1: meatball
10: to,
1: when Marie purposely takes away the ingredient that makes the meatball taste good as she gives it to her daughter-in-law to sabotage her daughter-in-law says, why don't these meatballs taste good? And Marie finally admits that she holds on to the secret of her recipe. There are people like that, Gigi. There are.
10: I know it. And it's astonishing that there are, but God bless them, right? Oh. There are.
1: So you had a great time. So were you living in LA?
10: I was.
1: Yeah.
10: I lived in LA for roughly 15 years. And so that was the very first exposure to television that I had. And I was a personal assistant. So I was able to be on the set. I was able to occasionally be in the room, the writer's room. It was a wonderful experience. It kind of spoiled me for later when I started writing because Phil had a very, regimented, he wanted people in, at 10 and they were out by 5. That does not happen.
1: Oh, is that right?
10: Oh, no. But most television, because it's just such a laborious process.
1: They're there all the time?
10: Until easily 10. Sometimes people spend the night. I mean,
1: What made him be able to be so successful but so disciplined at the same time?
10: I think he liked his family. I think that was a big piece.
1: He liked his family.
10: You want a showrunner who wants to be home with their family. So many just kind of go,
1: Or they don't have a family.
10: Or they don't like their family, Lisa.
1: Or they don't have one.
10: Yeah, or they don't have one. That's right.
1: Right.
10: That's right. So anyway, so he was just like, it shouldn't be this hard. If I get talented writers, it shouldn't be this hard to... you know, to break a story in the room. And so, yeah, so I just kind of, that was kind of my guiding light. And then other shows that I wrote on were equally strong in terms of when I would go in and basically when I would get out, like at 7 or so. But
1: and what did you write for yourself, Gigi?
10: I wrote on a few shows. I wrote on a show called The Brothers Garcia. It was on Nickelodeon.
1: Okay.
10: That was my first show. I wrote on a show called The Ortegas on Fox. It did not get picked up. We went through the whole process of production, of the writer's room, of all of it. And at the last minute, Fox pulled it. I wrote on a show. We did a reboot on HBO Max of The Brothers Garcia called The Garcias, and we shot it down in Cancun. So that was a lot of fun. So, you know, and in between writing assignments and things of that nature, I wrote a movie for Lifetime. And so it's just, you know, it's a gig economy, basically, still as a writer. You take the jobs where you can.
1: Yeah.
10: And currently I have a couple of shows in motion that we're going out with in September. So,
1: well, that's exciting.
10: It's very exciting.
1: So what brought you to Connecticut?
10: So my son was born 2006, and we just did not want to live in L.A. anymore.
1: You and your husband?
10: Mm-hmm.
1: Mm.
10: Mm-hmm. My husband is also in the business, and so we just decided, let's go. Let's go. He went to school in New York, and then he just said, I just think Connecticut would be a great place to raise Cooper. And it is.
1: And it is. So you're happy.
10: Oh, gosh.
1: You're
10: so
1: at the
10: happy.
1: Tail end of it now, though.
10: He's at NYU now.
1: Right?
10: He'll be a junior at NYU.
1: Yeah.
10: Yeah.
1: And it turned out to have been a good choice. You're happy in Connecticut?
10: Oh, so much.
1: Yeah.
10: So much. You know, the people are lovely. We love Westport.
1: I think LA is a failed city now anyway. Look what goes on there.
10: You don't.
1: I was following Spencer Pratt's campaign, and I never heard of mm-hmm. him. I never watched The Hills.
10: Mm-hmm. Mm-hmm.
1: I didn't know who he was.
10: Mm-hmm.
1: But I'm seeing the video of the homeless. And my son lives in L.A. He moved there years ago. Yeah. But he moved there because his girlfriend lives there. And so that's where he didn't want to be there. He doesn't really like it there, but he loves the weather.
10: Yeah.
1: Loves.
10: Yeah.
1: And so he's there. And I went to visit him about 2 years ago now. And he lives in Studio City in a charming little house that they rent.
10: Okay.
1: And I was tripping over homeless people everywhere. And I thought some of them were dead, Gigi.
10: Lisa.
1: I couldn't believe where I was.
10: Lisa, you're preaching to the converted.
1: It was like apocalyptic there.
10: Not to mention the traffic. Okay. The traffic is insane. To go 20 minutes, you might as well leave an hour and a half before. And, you know, we didn't want that. I have a friend who moved from LA to Colorado, and she was a teacher, and she said, I knew I had to move when I asked the students during October to go outside and find a leaf that reminded them of fall. And they had no context as to what fall was.
1: Oh, zero. So she said, I had to have seasons.
10: Had to have seasons. And that was one of the reasons why we moved too.
1: Also,
10: we needed seasons.
1: Really?
10: We wanted Cooper to understand the concept of time. And
1: you feel in LA it gets a little distorted?
10: Oh, it's a big soundstage. I mean, there is just,
1: right?
10: it is day in and day out of the same thing. And then again, you know.
1: The Truman Show.
10: A lot of people, yeah.
1: that's what I'm listening to. Yeah.
10: That's it. It's just the same day in, day out. And it's, you know, people say, oh, well, it's so fake. And I don't think it's fake. I just think that there's kind of this perception of how they need to be, how people need to be. They're either very kind of lackadaisical and they're just kind of beach, kind of like, I'm just going to go to the beach all day. Or they are just like, I've got to be ahead of this next person in terms of career. I've got to really hustle. I've got to be strive. And it's just like, I don't know. There's no, for me, and for my husband and son, there was just no life there. Really, really important to live the moments, I feel. And we were able to do that here.
1: What town did you choose? Where are you?
10: We're in Westport.
1: You're in Westport.
10: Yeah.
1: You're in my town.
10: Okay.
1: Yeah, I moved here in 1989. I love it too.
10: Look at us.
1: And when I moved to Westport, and we didn't have any friends or family there. We ended up in Connecticut because I grew up on Long Island, which I didn't want to move back to kind of a parking lot. I wanted more elbow room. We had lived in Westchester, which I felt I also couldn't get the elbow room I wanted. It was very highly taxed.
10: Mm-hmm.
1: And so we went to Connecticut, and my husband's family was in Boston. So it was kind of a natural in between.
10: Sure.
1: But when I got to Westport at the time, Paul Newman and Joanne Woodward were still active citizens of the town. And they really were the moral conscience of the town, if not the state.
10: Sure.
1: And I just felt like I was going to be in a community that if I had any artistic inclination whatsoever, if I was ever going to be the writer, which is what I always wanted to do, it would happen in Westport. And it did.
10: Look at you.
1: And it did. Yeah. It happened in Westport. There's something in the water in our town.
10: I agree. It cultivates creativity.
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3: So Gigi Rios New is with us. She's been living in Westport for about 20 years. She's perfected her own craft as a writer who's written for television series. And now, I understand, Gigi, you run a screenwriting workshop. Is that right?
4: I have my own business.
3: I'm a
4: writer's consultant. So let's say you, Lisa, like, I think I have an idea for a show.
3: I do.
4: Okay.
3: Well, want to know my idea?
4: I would love to hear it. Do you want to share it?
3: Of course I do.
4: Okay.
3: Because nobody else can write it.
4: Okay. That's right.
3: I want to write about, you know, my life as a probate judge. No, nobody else can write.
4: Okay.
3: Exactly. And I'm a published author. I've written Secrets of a Jewish Mother. I wrote the whole book.
4: Oh, well, so. Okay. So here's, let's do this. So do you want to do it as a television show?
3: Yes.
4: Or is it, okay. So a television show.
3: Well, I see it as a television
4: you
3: show.
4: See
3: I've already written like, you know, yeah, I
4: okay.
3: see it as a television show.
4: As a comedy?
3: Show. It's a dramedy.
4: A dramedy.
3: Okay. It has to be a dramedy because it's funny. It's kind of like, my life is kind of like Saint Elsewhere meets Blue Bloods meets Barney Miller.
4: Oh, my Lord. Okay, sold.
3: Do you understand?
4: Yeah. It has a certain thematic tone to it that I think to drill down on it, you could really kind of...
3: Because there's
4: like
3: Barney Miller. There's a Barney Miller aspect to my everyday in court with my four clerks
4: mm-hmm.
3: and the stories and the people that come in mm-hmm. and the characters, the clerks themselves, which really have to be a big part of it. But then I am in psych wards much of the day.
4: Oh, wow.
3: Yes. I will be today. I was yesterday, the day before. Because probate judges do all of the psychiatric hearings. And we have a psychiatric hospital in Westport on Long Lots Road,
4: right.
3: St. Vincent.
4: That's right. That's right.
3: So I'm there 3-4 days a week presiding over people with schizophrenia, bipolar disorder.
4: Sure.
3: And their stories are out of a dramedy. I mean, they're confidential, but the fact patterns, the way that they speak, the word salad, the paranoia, the conspiracies, the tales,
4: mm-hmm.
3: and the heartbreak, by mm-hmm. the way. The real heartbreak.
4: Oh.
3: The
4: St.
3: Elsewhere aspect of the heartbreak.
4: Yeah. It is indeed.
3: Right?
4: Absolutely. And so you can come at it from a very personal point of view.
3: Only I could write it.
4: Okay.
3: So I don't think anyone could steal it because they couldn't write it with the authenticity that I would bring to it.
4: Okay. So that brings me to the next point is... A lot of people say, well, what do you need if you're going to come to me with a story? And I say it's the three P's, right? It's passion, point of view, and patience. Those three
3: patience
4: things.
3: Patience is tough.
4: Patience
3: okay.
4: is tough, but those three
3: okay.
4: things. And if you come at a story with passion, like mm-hmm. you do,
3: mm-hmm.
4: you want to be, it's not just about, oh, I want to write this. It's why do you want to write
3: it? Oh, I know why I want to write
4: Why do you want to write
3: I want the world to know about it.
4: Okay. So it's so a lot of people who write, when they have a story, they're not connected to it.
3: Mm.
4: And when you're not connected to it, it shows up on the page.
3: Interesting.
4: It doesn't mean that it has to be true to you. It doesn't mean it has to come from your life. But if you're not passionate about it, it's going to reflect in the writing.
3: Okay.
4: It's going to become sterile. And you don't want that. Nobody wants to read pages that just kind of, you just kind of clock in and out. By the way.
3: It'll feel like AI.
4: You might as well have AI read it. And here's the thing. If you submit to a competition or to a producer or whomever, a lot of them say they won't read past page 5 if the pages don't jump. If they don't pop.
3: That makes sense.
4: If you don't get then if you can't get me by page 5, why am I going to go to page 6?
3: Mm-hmm.
4: And so that's what I do. I help construct that. Then we go to point of view, right? So let's just take yours for example. We kind of go, okay, let's just take an aspect of it. You said St. Elsewhere.
3: Yes.
4: Let's just stick
3: what a
4: there.
3: Great show that was.
4: Yeah. So let's just stick with like St. Elsewhere in terms of a other shows. So we have
3: chaos.
4: We've had chaos, but we've had like other shows. Like we've had Chicago Hope. We've had Grey's Anatomy. Mm. And so the piece becomes, let's say, and let's, you know, and in terms of a judge, we've had Judging Amy. We've had shows.
3: Oh yeah,
4: it's right?
3: A bit Judging Amy. By the way, that was based on a Connecticut judge.
4: I know.
3: Did you know that?
4: Yes, I do. Yeah. Yes, I do. But the point of view is how specific can you get in terms of, and I mean you plural, right, as a writer. A perfect example is the movie Sinners. I don't know if you saw it.
3: Did not.
4: Brilliant.
3: Really?
4: Fantastic. And so, but it was based on vampires. We've seen many, many vampire movies.
3: You have. I don't.
4: Okay. That's true. Okay. But in general, the public likes them.
3: I don't like them, but the public likes them.
4: So you kind of go, okay, well, what is different about this? And it comes from an angle of twin brothers. One's a vampire, one's not.
3: Okay.
4: Brilliant. Okay. So it's like, oh, what is your special sauce? That's what you want to know. What's your point of view? Because everything's been done to death. Mm. Everything. You don't want to
3: read. Nobody's written about my court.
4: Okay.
3: No one.
4: Then. That's your end.
3: No one has ever written about probate court.
4: Then, and the last is patience, right? Because what a lot of people want to do is they want to do it fast. They want to write it fast. They want to get it on the page. They want to get it, blah, blah, blah, blah. And if you don't have the patience to rewrite.
3: I rewrite constantly. That's not a big deal for me.
4: Writing is rewriting.
3: Yeah. So, writing is rewriting.
4: Writing
3: all the
4: is
3: time.
4: Rewriting.
3: Yeah.
4: Absolutely.
3: What I'm interested in your story about Ray Romano, we're chatting with Gigi Rios New, and if you want to know her website, it's called newwaywriter.com.
4: That's right. www.newwaywriter.com.
3: With two W's in there. What I was interested in listening to your story earlier about Ray Romano, where you were an executive assistant on the show, was that Ray came in with a concept, but he changed his mind. He had a flexible, so he thought he was going to write about his fraternity brothers or his college buddies. And Phil Rosenthal says to him, no, let's make it about your family. And Ray Romano was flexible and open-minded enough to say, well, yeah, maybe I should change. I had this idea, but I should do this other idea. That, to me, is a very big secret to success, to not be stubborn.
4: Well, you've just spoken volumes. Because that piece, when, especially if someone were to come to me with a project, and then I say, this is a great example. I was teaching at the library, Westport Library. Had someone take the class. They came to me and they said, I'd like to, I think that here's my idea. And I said, okay, this piece, it will be problematic. And he said, really, you think I should take this piece out? I said, just at first blush, yes. He redid it. He ended up winning just recently the Nantucket Film Festival.
3: That's wonderful.
4: And so it's that I had another student. She came to me and she said, this is the script I want to write. Here's an angle I want. And I said, I don't know what that story is. Mm. I don't know how you're going to sustain that. So what if we go a different way in? She did. It's fantastic. She ended up getting a job on Your Friends and Neighbors.
3: That's wonderful.
4: So, and she's got a deal right now with Sony.
3: That's
4: so
3: great.
4: And it's off of this script. It's not, I didn't write it.
3: I understand.
4: I just guided going, you know, let's look at it from a
3: but
4: different point
3: of view.
4: But you're
3: also saying that the student was willing to rewrite and reconsider.
4: That's exactly right. And if we're not willing to do that, if we're just stuck.
3: No, you can't be stuck.
4: There's not a lot that I can certainly do, but also too, you're just kind of spinning your wheels.
3: You are.
4: You know?
3: Especially because you have to be prepared in the real world, as you were saying about television. You know, you've got this writer's room, and you may start with what you think is a great first draft, and by the end, it may be something totally different because everybody has something to say about it.
4: Oh, yeah. Oh, yeah. Everyone needs to put their two cents in. So when you see, by the way, when you see on television written by, that's really not really written by that person. You've got a lot of cooks in the kitchen.
3: You do.
4: You've got a lot of people saying, you know what, that joke doesn't work, or that moment doesn't work. How about we do this? And they kind of move things around. Someone has to be credited with writing the script.
3: Right.
4: Nevertheless, there are a lot of opinions
3: there
4: in that
3: room. There are a lot of opinions.
4: Yeah.
3: So you have
4: to
3: be flexible. So we've just got a few minutes left. Gigi, tell us about, this is very exciting. So now you're telling me about a couple of students that have done well with you. Do you say to people, give me 8 weeks of your time and we'll meet once a week? What is your kind of format to help people get to someplace else with their writing?
4: That's a great question. So I have different services. If someone were to go to my website, they would see different services. So I offer a one-on-one, kind of like in terms of a one-off. Let's say you wanted to come in, or someone wanted to come in and say, or I do Zoom and I do in person. So say they wanted to pitch me their idea. And then we spend 90 minutes kind of going over the pros and cons. I may never see them again.
3: That's
4: totally fine.
3: Okay.
4: I also offer like 4-week sessions. If they said, I do want this, I do want to work with you. And I do an 8-week block session. So I work in 4-week blocks and 6-week blocks.
3: Okay.
4: And so we do everything from, you know what, Gigi, I don't want to write the script right now. I need to start the outline, because you have to start with an outline.
3: Do you?
4: If you don't start with an outline, you will get lost, Lisa. Mm-hmm. It's like driving a car and without a GPS.
3: I wrote my book with an outline first.
4: You have to do an outline.
3: I did. I had an outline of every chapter.
4: Okay.
3: And it was much easier.
4: Yeah. Oh, yeah. Yeah. You know where you're going.
3: Totally.
4: Right? You know where you're going.
3: And you can make detours along the way.
4: Oh.
3: It's fine.
4: That is the secret. Right. Is to kind of like be willing to kind of go, we're not putting this in stone.
3: Mm-hmm.
4: We're just kind of playing around with it. So I have different services. And so it hopefully anyone could find what they need from me. And we just have fun too. You know, why do it if you're not having a good time? There's no point in that. You know, I just, that's the point of writing and creating. And I have someone right now who's writing a thriller, and I'm just like, we're having the best time.
3: So let me ask you this. We've got 1 minute wrap up. We're talking with Gigi. Her website is newwaywriter.com. Is AI going to be the first draft of a lot of things?
4: I don't think so.
3: You don't think so?
4: I don't think so.
3: And I didn't mean the latest draft. I asked about the first draft.
4: No, I don't think so. It doesn't understand nuance. That's the problem. AI doesn't understand nuance.
3: But if it could.
4: Well, right now it doesn't.
3: Okay.
4: But I don't believe so. I think there's just many, many pieces to AI that it's still very apparent that something's written by AI. It doesn't have an emotional piece to it that only humans can bring.
3: And are you seeing jobs in entertainment being replaced by AI?
4: They can't right now because WGA...
3: flat out won't let it?
4: Yes, they ruled against it. So right now we're pretty safe.
3: We're pretty safe.
4: Yeah.
3: All right. Well, thank you, Gigi. It's a pleasure to meet you.
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4: Joining us now is Matthew Warshauer, who is a professor of history at Connecticut State University, a distinguished professor of history at CCSU. And we asked him on the show today, I believe... Professor Warshauer, we asked you on to talk a little bit about what you know. Hold on 1 second. I'm so sorry. Hold on. My producer is giving me a... Yes, about Roger Sherman. The Roger Sherman in a New Canaan I know pretty well. But apparently you, Professor Warshauer, are an expert on this relatively unknown political figure. And in this July 4th of 250 years, we thought it might be fun to take a walk down history lane. Hello and welcome to the show, Professor.
5: Well, thanks so much for having me on. Though I'm not going to claim to be an expert on Roger Sherman, though I know a good bit about him. He's certainly an interesting and important figure in Connecticut and in America's history.
4: Well, why is he so prominent in New Canaan? Is that where he lived?
5: Well, I mean, he's from, he's to some extent from that region. He originally had lived out in the Litchfield region, and then he moved into New Haven, but he's pretty well known throughout the state.
4: And why do we care about him? Was he one of the original signers of the Declaration of Independence?
5: Well, he is, but not only is he one of the original signers of the Declaration of Independence, but he is the only founder among all of the men who were considered founders of this country to have signed all four of the main documents that created the United States, the only one.
4: Wow. And those documents are?
5: Those documents are the Declaration of Independence, the Articles of Confederation, the United States Constitution, and then also what was called the Association, which is the first real move by the Continental Congress for the colonies to act in a concerted way to push back against England by boycotting British goods. So Sherman is this sort of unbelievable behind-the-scenes operator. He's not one of these guys who's out there grandstanding and saying, look at me, but he's on all the really important committees of the Continental Congress. And Jefferson once said of Roger Sherman, I don't believe Roger Sherman has ever said a foolish thing in his life.
4: Really? So he was kind of a wise statesman kind of a figure. Interesting.
5: Exactly. And he is behind the scenes pulling all these strings and getting the really important work of the Continental Congress done. And he is in so many important committees and in so many important positions, and he's widely respected, and he really moves the needle on the direction that America needs to go.
4: And what was his philosophy? What was he about? What was his animating, core philosophy?
5: Well, I think his core philosophy is he really believed in the rule of law, right? He really believed in the idea that fairness and equity mattered, especially in relations between the British North American colonists and Great Britain. He didn't feel that they were being treated right. He pushed back pretty hard against that, though was still loyal for a long time, as many Americans were very loyal to Britain. But it gets to a point, especially after Lexington and Concord, you know, that famous shot heard round the world. Sherman writes that I hope that after Lexington and Concord, that the colonies realize what has to be done now. And so he becomes an early proponent of independence.
4: Do we know how he felt about slavery?
5: He was never a slave owner, right? I don't know that he was out there and openly pushing back against the institution of slavery. I've never read anything about that, but I know he wasn't a slave owner.
4: Because Connecticut, you know, most people don't realize, because we're so used to like the North and the South, and the North being the quote unquote
5: sure.
4: good guys. Connecticut had slavery well into the 1800s.
5: Oh, absolutely. That's a subject that I don't claim to be an expert on Sherman, but I am an expert on slavery in Connecticut. I wrote a book a number of years ago on called Connecticut in the American Civil War, and I discussed that quite extensively. You know, Connecticut in 1776, when we declare independence, Connecticut is the largest slaveholding colony in New England. We have upwards
4: right?
5: of 6,000. Oh, we have upwards of 6,000 enslaved people.
4: When did we in Connecticut finally, we're chatting with Professor Matthew Warshauer, when in Connecticut did we finally legally abolish slavery?
5: Well, we start the process, as many northern states do, with a program of gradual emancipation. So in 1784, 1 year after the American Revolution ends, we create a process by which anybody born into slavery after the enact is passed, after the enactment is done in 1784, that they will be free when they reach a certain age, 21 to 25. And what's remarkable is that means that slavery is going to end over a long period of time. But what ends up happening is that within the next 10 to 20 years, slavery almost disappears in Connecticut because it's not an economically viable institution here. But we don't fully get rid of slavery officially, completely, until 1848.
4: Well, that's really pretty late. Even New York abolished
5: really
4: it in 1827.
5: Late.
4: That's
5: pretty
4: late.
5: Yeah, well, they also went through gradual emancipation. Yeah.
4: Wow.
5: Yeah, it's remarkable, isn't it? We don't think of Connecticut as that far in. And in fact, when the American Civil War begins, there is more than a fair part of our population that believes the South has the right to secede, that Congress doesn't and the North have no right to interfere with the institution of slavery. So Connecticut, during the Civil War years, remains an incredibly divided state over these kinds of issues.
4: I didn't know that. And notwithstanding that it was abolished, was it the kind of thing that was really abolished, Professor, or did it still kind of exist anyway and people looked the other way and didn't enforce it?
5: That is one of the most important questions. And I actually have a fantastic graduate student right now who is working on exactly that issue to find out if slave owners sort of release their slaves in name, but then put them on service contracts that was slavery by another name. And we're working on that right now. We don't have all the answers to everything.
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10: Sherry Preston. A court hearing getting underway this hour in Manhattan for Luigi Mangione. The 28-year-old is expected to plead guilty to federal charges accusing him of stalking and killing UnitedHealthcare CEO Brian Thompson on a New York City street almost 2 years ago. There is no agreement between prosecutors and the defense, so it's expected to be an open plea, says ABC legal analyst Brian Buckmeyer, who explains.
11: There's no mandatory minimum to stalking that leads to a death. There's a maximum of life in prison, but there's no mandatory minimum. So in essence, an open plea would be turning to the judge and saying, hey, you've got a big runway here. Do you think you'd give him something that he could take?
10: There were long lines outside the courthouse earlier today. Thompson's wife and his former employers are expected to be in the courtroom today. It's back to court over the ballroom in D.C. The Trump administration asking the U.S. Supreme Court for an emergency stay, allowing construction to continue. Here's ABC national correspondent Stephen Portnoy.
12: In asking the Supreme Court for an immediate stay, allowing construction to continue, the administration says the ballroom is vitally required to ensure a secure gathering space for the president and senior officials. The petition points to what it calls a growing number of recent assassination attempts targeting the president, including what it calls the threat of a missile attack against Air Force One on July 8th, which we now know led to the use of a catering truck to sneak Trump off the plane in Turkey. Those sources say U.S. intelligence officials deemed that threat to not be credible.
10: The National Guard called in to help with rescues and cleanup amid record rainfall in Indiana. James Aldrich watched his home in Cambridge City flood and says it's been
13: overwhelming. Like you're out of control. It's devastating, but everyone's okay, and I have wonderful neighbors, and it's a great community, and we'll get through it.
10: Checking the markets this hour, the Dow's down 71 points, the S&P is down 7. 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
2: 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And yes, I told you so.
10: Flock says it'll change its rules to provide more privacy after a report suggests major privacy questions.
14: Flock cameras automatically photograph every passing car into a database police can search with no warrant needed. The Washington Post reports at least 50 officers have been accused of misusing plate readers, many of them to spy on their wives, their girlfriends, and their exes. A police chief in Georgia allegedly searched his ex-girlfriend's plate and her teenage daughter's roughly 600 times.
10: ABC's Hannah Batah. Firefighters across France and central England are struggling against multiple wildfires as a new wave of record-breaking heat bakes parts of Europe. Just days after classes had begun, 2 schools in Santa Fe, New Mexico were put on lockdown because of a four-legged menace.
15: A devastating drought across New Mexico and wildfires raging beyond the city limits have driven wildlife into population centers.
16: Over the last several days, we've had at least 4 to 5 reports involving bear activity.
15: Santa Fe Deputy Police Chief Lawrence Barnett says a bear was spotted Thursday near a pair of schools.
16: Both schools were placed in the shelter in place.
15: The bear was later shot with a tranquilizer loaded onto a truck and relocated outside of town. Jim Ryan, ABC News.
10: Banana pudding, deep-fried Oreo, or chicken and waffle? Which flavor Oreo would you like to see the most? USA Today reporting you can buy those flavors starting later this month and vote on which one you want to see next year. Sherry Preston, ABC News.
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0: Continuing through November 1st, with Amtrak service between New York and New Haven expected to be extremely limited during the affected weekends. And Connecticut's annual back-to-school sales tax-free week starts on Sunday. This year, families can save more on clothing and footwear thanks to an expanded exemption. From August 16th through the 22nd, the state's 6.35% sales tax will not apply to most qualifying clothing and footwear items priced under $300 each, up from the previous $100 limit. The expanded list also includes items such as backpacks and cleated shoes, although items like jewelry, watches, and sports helmets will remain taxable. For the Voice of Connecticut, WICC, I'm John Kamal.
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2: Sunny and warm the rest of this afternoon in the mid-80s. A shower or thunderstorm this evening through midnight, clearing after midnight near 60. Saturday, sunny and below 80s. I'm meteorologist Paul Piorek on WICC.
1: Attorney, advocate, author, public speaker. The Lisa Wexler Show. 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Here is Lisa Wexler.
3: Joining us right now is a very talented author, Kiana Kendall. She's a New York Times and USA Today bestselling author. Her original book, we're talking now about her newest, That Which Feeds Us. But she was a best-selling author of How Far I'll Go and Nobody Gets Left Behind in Disney's A Twisted Tale series. She is native Hawaiian, co-founder of Pacific Islanders Publishing, and a past organizer of the Charity Books for Maui. And Kiala, am I pronouncing your name correctly? Please don't let me mispronounce it.
4: No worries. I've gotten kale before, so you're doing great, to be honest. It's more like it's like koala without the O, I always say. Kala, but it's...
3: Kala.
4: Yeah,
3: Kala?
4: Mm-hmm. Yep.
3: Kala.
4: Yeah. Great.
3: Oh, that's pretty, Kala.
4: Oh, thank
3: you. Lovely, Kala. Well, Kala, I was reading, before we get into your book itself, I was reading a little bit about your passion and your sadness and how you call yourself a member of the Hawaiian diaspora. I had never heard the term diaspora apply to the Hawaiian community before. I'm a Jewish person, and the mm-hmm. word diaspora is very much familiar to me growing up. We were always mm-hmm. taught about the diaspora of the Jewish people, which is another word for exile. So mm-hmm. tell me a little bit about why you talk about yourself as a Hawaiian in the diaspora. What does that mean?
4: Well, so for Hawaiians in the diaspora, like, we're a growing majority. As more Native Hawaiians now live outside of Hawaii than in it. And so I really wanted to write about That Which Feeds Us because I'm sure you can relate. I really wanted to go home, even if it was just on the page, you know. And I had all these feelings of homesickness and feeling priced out of paradise. And I thought that was such an interesting concept, even to think about just kind of esoterically, you know, like, what does it mean to be priced out of your homeland and the fact that it's also paradise? And honestly, the word paradise just brings to mind the Garden of Eden, you know, the first sort of paradise and all these other connections. And I think it makes the loss seem easier. It sounds very pretty versus I can't afford to live here anymore because of rising costs and desirability of the area and taxes and, you know, the list goes on. And so as I started to work through my own feelings of being part of the diaspora, because I grew up in Hawaii, I have really fond memories of growing up there. And then I moved to the continent for school and for opportunities that just don't exist there, unfortunately. A lot of the jobs there are focused on tourism. And it's not a sustainable industry when you're a service worker in it. You know, maybe for the people who own the resorts, it's a little more comfortable, but not for the most service workers. There was a pretty good documentary and just expose on like the living conditions of workers at these resorts. And a lot of them have two or three jobs or they're on SNAP benefits, you know, and welfare. And where I grew up on Molokai, it was just so different to what I saw happening in TV of these resort melodramas, you know, where tourists would visit and it's more like we're the backdrop. And I never saw Hawaii as I knew it on the screen or in media. And so that's what I wanted to explore as I was going feeling this homesickness and wanting to go home, but not seeing it anywhere.

0: except in my head. Does that make sense? I hope that makes sense.
1: Yeah, no, it does. And it actually brings to me the mind the image of White Lotus, which I only saw for the first season. And I saw it on a plane, but the first season that I saw takes place, I think I'm going to call it Hawaii. You say Hawaii with a V? Is that the...
0: I say it with a V. Both are right. It's just a different pronunciation.
1: Okay. But I think White Lotus takes place there or someplace like there, right?
0: And I believe it's at the Four Seasons on Maui.
1: So there you go.
0: They were filming in COVID. Mm-hmm.
1: And what was struck me about it, because I consume a lot of media and a lot of it I don't even remember. But this I remember as being an unusually sharp, harsh look at the tourists. I mean, they come across as unfailingly shallow, narcissistic, completely oblivious to anything other than their own immediate need. And some of the people who serve them also, by the way, don't come across that well. But underlying all of this is, you know, you do see some native Hawaiian people on canoes. You see some of it in the backdrop. But I hear what you're saying. And I think White Lotus is also a very harsh look at the impact of tourism there. So I'm hearing what you're saying.
0: It's a really good critique of consumerism. Mm-hmm. I think it extends to everywhere. Like, I know a lot of your listeners are in, you know, Hartford, Connecticut and New York. And I think about the way people, I'm going to use Manhattan as an example. Just there's a vision of that exists in people's minds. Like if you say you're from New York, no one's going to be like, oh, upstate or something.
1: Right.
0: You know, they're always
1: right.
0: Like, oh, Manhattan. I love Broadway. Mm-hmm. And that's how a lot of people talk about Hawaii. And it's like this place that exists just a vision. It's an imaginary place almost. And I wanted to really capture that and this idea of consuming a place and what it means to actually live there.
1: I'm very sad to hear that there's this term diaspora that you tell me that so many native Hawaiians can't afford it and ironically go to California, which for most of America is unaffordable, by the way. So everything is relative. You know what I mean? Because California in the continental United States is one of the most expensive places to live. But Hawaii, I guess, altogether is probably the most expensive place to live. What policies, because I know you're a big thinker, like what can be done to change this? What can be done to make it easier for people who were born and love their land to stay and live there?
0: Definitely more opportunities in different industries that are more sustainable. California is expensive. And I say this with a grain of salt because we have this shifting economic landscape. I don't think I need to go too far in how expensive things are right now for everyone.
1: Right.
0: But like at least California up until recently when film productions were leaving had a great film economy.
1: Yes.
0: Those are really well-paying jobs, you know, especially when you had more film productions here. I'm using LA, where I'm based in the diaspora. And those type of jobs, you know, I know people are thinking like George Clooney, maybe, but you have people who are just camera operators, grips, who do all the lighting, the sound on the sets. You have background actors, and they're just working people. That's their 9-to-5, though. It just looks a little different. But now that those jobs are leaving, there is less opportunity, and California is feeling that squeeze. With Hawaii, I think having more investment in opportunities that are well-paying and that have more of a future, like a upward progression to actually build some sort of wealth. There is also, I mentioned in the book, the Lahaina fires, because the book does start in Lahaina. I thought about changing that. I was part of Books for Maui, raising money for the families affected. So I'm well aware that Lahaina doesn't exist as I depict it, but I chose to include it because I worry about the people there who lost their housing and then they get forgotten in the news cycle. Luckily, some policies and laws have been passed and talked about, like that fire did bring to the discussion table, we'll say, how to phase out short-term rentals. I thought in my research, it was insane how many short-term rentals existed in Maui County, which is where Lehua's story takes place. I had it on my computer. I wish I brought it up, but the University of Hawaii did a study on it. And I think I'm going to use general numbers, just understand the ballpark of these. It's not exact, but it was like 1%, 2% for New York City or California, like San Francisco, 2% of the housing market were the short-term rentals, right? In Hawaii, it's like pushing 9%, 8%, wow. Almost a tenth of it. And you have people who buy houses, and a quarter of the home buyers in Hawaii, when they did this study, were from out-of-town, out-of-state residents.
1: I see.
0: People who didn't actually live there, who were using it more as passive income. And I understand that there is kind of an economy there with the tourism industry, but again, it's not sustainable. And so I would love to see more development in sustainable, you know, industries there. And I think that would help. And Hawaiians, you know, they're trying to listen to them.
1: I'm chatting with Keala Kendall, who is a New York Times bestselling author. The book is That Which Feeds Us. Keala, where did you get your writing chops? How did you, you know, how'd you learn how to write?
0: Honestly, my older brother really inspired me. He's a great writer. And when he would tell all these awesome stories when we were younger, and then he opened Microsoft Word for me. A big, big doorway was just cracked open that day where it's like, oh man, I can just keep writing. I also have terrible handwriting. I was almost a doctor. I'm sorry to all the doctors out there, but I do think the stereotype's a little true. And I hated the sight of my own writing. So getting to use a word processor at 8 was great. And then just learning from spell check and Clippy. People remember Clippy.
1: I do remember Clippy. Yes.
0: I know. I love that guy.
1: Yes. Yes.
0: Some people have a favorite cartoon character. I love Clippy. But yeah, I feel like my family always taught stories and connecting to a place through them and our family history. And yeah, it's just always been a part of who I am. It feels more natural than riding a bike, honestly. I'm 5'2" as well, so it's hard for me to reach the pedal steel.
1: Yeah, you're a little person. You're a little person, but you write kind of haunting, terror, gothic things, right?
0: Mm-hmm.
1: Yeah.
0: Yes, it's people are surprised because they're like, "Aren't you a scaredy cat?" And I think the term is self-aware.
1: Self-aware.
0: Because I'm not going to be. I have a line in the book that I think some people will appreciate. Like, who is kind of a little sassy? She is 19, you know, and has never encountered this type of wealth before. But when she's talking to the guests about her missing sister at this fancy resort, she's like, how much did the resort manager tell them, you know? And then she's like, well, maybe she didn't tell them a lot because a fancy resort on a private island sure sounds like a luxurious experience until you learn someone disappeared there. Then it sounds more like Dateline.
1: Right.
0: And that's how I feel when I'm reading like some of these brochures, like get away from it all, escape to this island where no one can reach you. And I'm like, okay, maybe put some scary Albert Hitchcock music on it. You got a different ad.
1: That's right. That's right. A different twist to the same kind of facts. That's right. Yeah. It sounds like you love writing. You love writing, Keala, huh? You love it.
0: It's cheaper than therapy. I do go to therapy as well, but I just think thinking, it makes you think about your experiences and your really to contextualize them and ground yourself. I like writing and journaling and keeping track of everything like that for myself, because then I get to revisit it later and it just feels like a different person sometimes. I'm sure we've all had that experience of going back to the past or revisiting it and feeling like an outsider. And that's also what I wanted to explore in the book. So,
1: well, it's a beautiful book. It's got a wonderful cover, That Which Feeds Us, a Hawaiian Gothic. Keala Kendall, it's a pleasure to get to know you. You're absolutely charming. Good luck with this. And thank you for introducing us to this issue and educating us a little bit about your people. We really appreciate it. Thank you so much.
0: No, pleasure I appreciate to have you on the it. Show. Thanks for asking.
1: Sure.
0: Thanks for having me.
1: Keala Kendall on the Lisa Wexler Show. We'll be right back. Stay tuned.
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4: So COPD has two components, and both are related to smoking and air pollution and environmental exposure. 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
3: The doctor is in with Lisa Wexler, featuring prominent doctors from Northwell Health.
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1: We're having a run of extraordinary best-selling authors on the show lately. Veronica Roth joins us now. She wrote Divergent. Have you ever seen the movie? Did you ever read the book? It was a blockbuster, sort of like, not the Hunger Games, but exactly, but that kind of a powerful, impactful, really, really crowd-pleasing, best-selling thought that became books, that became movies, and a major motion picture franchise. Her latest book is called Seek the Traitor's Son, and she is really an extremely talented author. She is a graduate of Northwestern University. She sold Divergent when she was only 22 years old, and the film rights sold shortly thereafter. Veronica Roth, welcome to the Lisa Wexler Show today. Hello. Wow.
9: Hi. Hi. How are you?
1: I'm great. I'm great. We just had Patricia Cornwell on last week.
9: Oh, right.
1: All these wonderful authors like you. It's pretty fantastic. By the way, this book, Seek the Traitor's Son, is really beautifully made. I wanted to compliment you on that. It's beautifully
9: well,
1: made book.
9: You.
1: It's got this blue paint on the edges of this. I've never seen that before. You know what I'm talking about?
9: Yes. Yeah. It's really, it's beautiful. And if you look under the jacket, there's like a shiny stamp on it. It's gorgeous.
1: It's gorgeous. It's really, really gorgeous. Yeah. Yeah. Okay. So I have a question for you. We don't have that long, and it's another great book, and you're an amazing writer. I want to know, in your opinion, are you personally very attracted to these kind of dystopian, you know, imaginative fantasy worlds? And is that why you write about them? Because you yourself like to read about them? Why? What is the appeal of all of these?
9: Yeah, I have been reading science fiction and fantasy since I was probably 7 or 8 years old. I think I've always loved how imaginative they are and how they transport you somewhere that you never even thought of going, you know, like that you can't go. And it's been a lifelong love of reading them. So I think when I started writing, it was just a natural fit for me. I loved taking my brain to those places. And, you know, I think at its best, sci-fi and dystopian fiction, they observe something about our present and exaggerate it so that we can all see it better. And there's something really interesting about the way that it, it turns on your brain. So I love it.
1: So let me ask you, Veronica Roth, in a world in which technology seems to be overtaking fiction, is there anything fictional anymore?
9: I mean, yeah.
1: I mean, I don't know. I'm being quite serious when I ask that question, because I think about A Clockwork Orange and Hal. Hal seems all too real. I think about the Jetsons as a kid, and I'm watching flying robot, you know, hovercrafts every time I put on Instagram. Is there anything that hasn't been invented yet?
9: I think so. There's always stuff that hasn't been invented yet. We can't see it yet, you know? I think we have these futuristic visions that are now, you know, they feel like they've come to pass and stuff, but there's always more. There's always new innovations.
1: Where do you think the human element comes in?
9: Well, that's kind of the focus of my writing these days. I think when I first started out with Divergent, I felt like, oh, I got to be good at everything. I've got to write every kind of book that exists. And with Seek the Traitor's Son, now it's my 13th book, I think. Seek the Traitor's Son is more about the intimate connection between these two people who are trying to navigate their difficult emotional relationship with each other and fall in love. And I wanted to keep that focus. And that's like the best of science fiction and fantasy to me is like that. It focuses on the relationships between characters and how these big world-building elements affect them personally. So it still feels very human, even though the worlds are strange.
1: And where do you get the fodder for your imagination? Where does your creativity come from? We're chatting with Veronica Roth, and the book is called Seek the Traitor's Son, but she's also known for creating the Divergent series. What fuels your creativity?
9: Well, I do a lot of reading, so I think that's part of it. You know, reading not just fiction, but nonfiction. It expands your mind. It makes you think about new possibilities. I really love to read about science, especially. And just observing the world around you. There's just plenty going on at any given time. And I think, you know, especially in the genre where I write, being a thoughtful observer of humanity is a huge asset. So you just got to keep your eyes open and keep yourself open to ideas. And I've always got my head in the clouds, kind of.
1: Do you?
9: My husband can attest. Yeah.
1: Yeah. That makes a lot of sense. Do you have children?
9: I do not. No. So lots of free time to brainstorm.
1: That's true. But, you know, children are going to be if you want them or have them, they'll be an immense other source of creativity. You'll be wanting to say, hold that moment. I need to capture that and then write it down very quickly before it elapses.
9: I've got some friends with little kids, and they are, I mean, picking their brains is like very entertaining.
1: Right? It's so much fun. Like, and they're, and their word combinations, you know?
9: It's
1: It's really exciting. How old are you now?
9: 37.
1: So you're a kid still. You are.
9: I'm not a kid.
1: And you went to Northwestern and you wrote at Northwestern. How did you accomplish that feat?
9: You know, I accomplished it by not having much of a social life, I will admit to you. But I just always have been writing in my free time. I think for a lot of people, writing is really stressful, so it's hard to imagine having fun with it. But for me, it's the way that I understand the world and myself the best. So I always have to do it or I start to lose my mind. I mean, I'm the worst on vacations when I'm not allowed to write. So.
1: And are you writing with a laptop by typing? Are you writing in longhand? How do you actually write?
9: Oh, I'm typing. Yeah, my wrists are completely shot. I can't be writing all this longhand. Not anymore.
1: Okay. Right. So you think to type and you just go. And you have to have the laptop with you at all times. That's amazing. Mm-hmm. And do you aim to write a book a year like some of the people we interview, which is extraordinary to me? I can't even imagine.
9: I do write pretty much a book a year. I've written, I think, a book every year since the Divergent series came out. So I don't know. I mean, some people take a little bit longer to sit with their ideas, and I admire that a lot. But for me, I figure out an idea by writing it. So I think that's why the speed becomes, you know, such a part of the writing process.
1: Do you write the screenplays too?
9: Oh, no.
1: No.
9: No, that's a totally different art form that I'm not really you know, maybe someday, but I'm not interested in that right now.
1: You're not.
9: Novels all the way.
1: So,
9: yeah.
1: So you're able to say, here's my book, go ahead and adapt it to a movie, and God bless you?
9: Well, you know, you try to pick someone who you think understands the story in a deep way and who has a lot of talent. But after that, like, you got to let go. You know, it's not in your control.
1: Were you happy with the way the Divergent movie series came out?
9: I mean, it would be hard to be unhappy with them for me because, to me, they really boosted my career and gave me a great start.
1: Sure.
9: So, you know, the first one is the closest to the book, and I love that one the best. No surprises there. But
1: that's the one I saw. I thought it was excellent, by the way.
9: Yeah, it was really fun. I loved it.
1: Yeah. We're chatting with Veronica Roth. The latest book is Seek the Traitor's Son. It's beautifully, beautifully done. It's more in keeping with her genre of romance, but also science fiction and imagining different worlds and going into those worlds. And I really think that that's what seems like Hollywood has adapted more and more of. You know, that seems to be what is becoming more in terms of visual media coming from source work like yours. I think so.
9: Well, you know, it helps to know that the story has been tested already. You know, when a book is written, you know that it has legs, that it works. And so I think, you know, it makes sense that Hollywood would go to books for a source of a lot of things.
1: Where did you grow up, Veronica?
9: I grew up in the suburbs of Chicago.
1: Chicago. Oh, so you didn't go far to go to college?
9: I didn't, no. I stayed kind of close to home.
1: Is your family writers as well?
9: No one else is a writer. My mother is an artist, so there is a creative thread in the family, but it was more visual art for her. And for me, it was always the written word.
1: And did they support you in your chosen career? Have they always been supportive?
9: Yeah, they were. I mean, my mom is very practical. You know, she's a Polish immigrant, so I think she was like, get a job, you know, but she wasn't discouraging. She was just like, you need to, you know, be practical, but definitely, like, she always put me in art classes and she encouraged me to be creative. So, yes.
1: That's nice. Veronica Roth, it's a pleasure to get to know you. Number one New York Times bestselling author. What a thrill. It's a beautiful book, Seek the Traitor's Son. Now, you were known for young adult, but this is not young adult fiction. This is adult fiction, right?
9: Yeah, this is for adults. So anyone who read Divergent when they were a kid, which, you know, is a lot of people who come up in my signing line today to meet me. They are full on adults now. But, you know, anyone who grew up with Divergent, I think this is it feels like a nice continuation of the genre that they first gravitated to there.
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1: It's always wonderful to honor and recognize people in our midst who are truly honored and recognized on a very large scale. Kika Matos is one of those people. She's the president of the National Immigration Law Center and the Immigrant Justice Fund. She's a distinguished practitioner at Yale University's Brady Johnson Program in Grand Strategy. She basically is a community organizer, a change maker, a person who truly believes that whatever our current policies are with respect to the way we treat immigrants really needs reform, and she's passionate about doing so. She was named to Time's Top 100, and I thought that that was a really cool thing. She's a former deputy mayor of Fairhaven and a national immigrant rights advocate. And we welcome her to the show. Hello, Kika Matos. Welcome to the Lisa Wexler Show today. Hi.
14: Hello. Thank you for having me.
1: It must be, you know, very exciting to be recognized for all of this hard work by Time 100. That's a pretty cool thing, no?
14: It was very exciting. It was unexpected. It was surreal. And I am filled with gratitude, but I have to admit I am not somebody who is used to that level of attention. I like focusing on getting the work done. So it took a little bit of adjustment to accept the congratulations and sit with the attention. But now I'm back at my desk doing the work once again.
1: Yes. Well, it sounds like you are ahead of the curve in the sense that you've already been deeply immersed in trying to advocate for the rights of immigrants for a very long time, well before the Trump administration's crackdown on a lot of immigrants and immigration rights. And you serve as the president of the National Immigration Law Center. What is its mission? And can you help our audience? Is there a difference, Kika? May I call you Kika?
14: Yes, of course, okay. Please.
1: Is there a difference in your mind between the rights of those who are here without documentation and those that are here with documentation?
14: Yes. The National Immigration Law Center has been around for almost 50 years, and its mission is to advocate for the rights and opportunities of low-income immigrants, including undocumented immigrants. We do this through litigation. I work with really brilliant lawyers who are not afraid to go to court to fight for the rights of immigrants. We do policy advocacy both at the state and at the federal level. And we also engage in what we call narrative change, which is really accurately telling the stories and lived experiences of immigrants so that we change hearts and minds in America, especially in this heightened, very toxic climate where immigrants are demonized and dehumanized on a daily basis. With regards to your question, what I would say is that every single person in the United States, irrespective of your status, has some levels of protection from the Constitution. But the truth of it is that undocumented immigrants, including in the state of Connecticut, are a population of people that face levels of abuse and disrespect that nobody should be proud of. So when we hear about, for example, sexual assault in the workplace, and there was a recent incident of that in Connecticut where a chef was sexually assaulting undocumented women staffers, when we hear about exploitation, when we hear about violence directed around people, often what we find is the people who have the less amount of recourse and are subject to that level of abuse are undocumented people. Why? Because they're afraid that if they step up and assert their rights, what will happen? ICE will come and grab them, deport them, and separate their families.
1: Yeah, no, this is a very real issue. This is at the heart of what a lot of legislators and, frankly, Governor Lamont is wrestling with
14: yeah.
1: in terms of how you allow people to be able to know that they're safe in a community, that they can report robberies, thefts, rape, sexual assaults, and not be at risk of being thrown out of the country.
14: Right.
1: It's very difficult right now for people. Yeah. Yeah. And for bad people who can exploit that weakness, it's really evil.
14: And it doesn't benefit anyone, right? Because these very same bad people who target undocumented immigrants will also target other Americans, right? They just happen to be targeting first and foremost, usually the most vulnerable, but then they spread because they think if I can get away with it and I can abuse and brutalize an undocumented person, then I can, you know, push my luck and see who else I can target and dehumanize.
1: Kika Matos, I'm sure that you have spent some time, you know, big picture, 40,000 feet, thinking about solutions to this crisis that we have. Let me ask you this, because I don't know you well and I don't know your politics. Do you believe in open borders, or do you believe that countries are entitled to have certain requirements for people to come in?
14: Look, the global system as it stands now is such that we are a world that is governed by the rights of nation states, right? That is something that has been, you know, ingrained and part of global history, I think, now for hundreds of years, right? There may be differences about what the lines of the borders are and who has rights to borders, and often wars are fought over rights to territories. And so that is the nature of the global order, right? And that includes in the United States, right? We know what our borders are, and we have a system in place that is supposed to regularize the borders. The problems with regards to immigration really revolve around the fact that our immigration system is hopelessly broken. And why do I say that? Because the last time that and I will say the immigration issues are the domain of the federal government, right? That is, we have hundreds of years of laws, right? Mm-hmm. And so only the federal government can change immigration laws. The last time we had federal comprehensive changes in the federal immigration system goes back to 1986 under Ronald Reagan.
1: I know, I was going to ask you.
14: No politician at the federal level has the guts and the courage to wrestle this, to say our system is broken and we have to fix it, right? And so what we see is we see some levels of swings, right? And this president, now that we have campaigned on this idea that we're going to shut the border down and we're going to deport millions and millions of people, and what we're seeing now is that Americans, right, there are many Americans who said, okay, we got to fix the border, and many, you do all of the polling, and people want some regular system, right, that allows people the flow back and forth.
1: Right.
14: The problem now is that Americans are saying, oh, my God, this has gone too far. You've shut the border down, and now you are inflicting violence on immigrants. That's not what we signed up for. And so I think the focus needs to be on how do we fix a system that is really, really broken.
1: That's right. We're chatting with Kika Matos, who has just been recognized as one of the Time 100 most influential people and is the president of the National Immigration Law Center and happens to be very active in New Haven and lives in Fairhaven. And she's one of us. She's right here in Connecticut. And I thought it was kind of thrilling that she's right here among us and has such national recognition and obviously such brain power. So Kika Matos, what are some of your concrete ideas? You know, what are some of the concrete ideas that your law center and the think tanks feel would appeal to most people, not all, but most people?
14: Most Americans, I'll start off with where we see the polling the strongest, which is people with documented status, right? These are DACA is a Deferred Action for Childhood Arrivals, which is a status that protects people who came here at a young age from deportation and gives them work permits. We're looking at over 80% of Americans who want these young people to be regularized, right? Mm-hmm. So an easy one is pass the laws, right? These young people have been fighting for decades for Congress to pass a law.
1: Yeah, they're not so young anymore.
14: Right. Exactly. They're in their 30s and 40s now. Yep. And they live really stressful existences because their status is always precarious. And now we're hearing of DACA people being deported despite the fact that they have DACA status. I'll say another one where we see polling really strongly with us, which is there are people who have been living in this country now for decades. The average length of stay now of undocumented people in this country is 15 years.
1: Wow.
14: We have to provide a path to citizenship for people who've been living in this country, including in Connecticut, for decades, right? And why do they not have a path to citizenship? Again, because Congress isn't doing its jobs. In the current environment that we're in, we have to get Customs and Border Patrol and ICE off our streets. They have to stop wearing masks. They have to stop brutalizing people and violating their constitutional rights. Right, that's another thing that we have to advocate for, and Congress has to take responsibility to ensure that there's some level of constitutional protections that ICE has to, and Customs and Border Patrol has to respect, because what we're seeing is that this level of brutality, it's not just that they're violating the constitutional rights of immigrants, it's that they are doing these brutal sweeps that have also ensnared Americans. And so the levels of violence and violations that are taking place right now all over the country are really unconscionable. And Americans are saying this is crazy. And we saw some of the worst things happen in Minneapolis to U.S. citizens exercising their rights to freedom of expression, being shot cold on the streets by Customs and Border Patrol. Americans don't want that either.
1: Do you think, Kika Matos, that the judges, by and large, are doing their jobs? I do want to announce this morning there was another ruling by a federal judge that said that people cannot be deported without a bond hearing. That's a very big one. Did you see that today? It's a very big decision.
14: Yes, and the reason why is because this administration decided to reinterpret the laws in a way that no administration has ever interpreted the laws so that they would be able to detain people and shove them into detention centers without giving them a right to a bond hearing, including we have cases of people who've been living in the United States, one person for 30 years. They were picked up, they were shoved in a detention center, and they were denied a bond hearing. And so what I would say is one of the bulwarks that we have right now are federal judges who are being, and both, and I'm talking about judges who were appointed by Trump and by Biden, by both Republican and Democratic administrations, who are taking their responsibility seriously to interpret the laws and the Constitution. And so a lot of what we're seeing right now is that the violations of our Constitution that this administration is engaging in are only being stopped because of federal judges who are doing their job despite the fact that they're facing threats that no federal judges have ever faced.
1: Yeah, very
14: before.
1: Bad
14: you
1: threats.
14: Yeah,
1: very
14: you
1: terrible.
14: Should be able to do your job without the President of the United States maligning you and encouraging the base to threaten you and your family with violence and death.
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1: And we're back on the air with Kika Matos, who is a very distinguished resident in our area. She just became a Time 100 influential person. She is the president of the National Immigration Law Center and the Immigration Justice Fund. She was previously the executive director of Junta, New Haven's oldest Latino advocacy organization. And she worked as an assistant federal defender for death sentenced inmates. And she has a JD from Cornell with honorary doctorates in other places and was inducted into the Connecticut Women's Hall of Fame. Congratulations for that, Kika. You really have a lot of accolades next to your name, and you look so young in the picture.
14: I was going to say that is really just an indication of how old I am.
1: No, it's fantastic. Maybe I'll get to meet you one day in person. So, Kika Matos, so what I'd like to know, we talk a lot about these detention centers. Number one, are they jails? And number two, what's happening inside them? Do the people have room to go outside? Are they getting adequate nutrition? Do they have access to telephone calls? Like, what's going on inside these detention centers?
14: Yeah, so I have been to a detention center. I went to one in New Jersey a few years ago. And like you mentioned earlier, I used to represent people on death row once upon a time, which means that I'm very familiar with death row prisons around the country. And I could tell you that there was very little difference in my experience between the detention center I went to in New Jersey and other jails and prisons that I have visited. We politely call them detention centers. To me, they feel like more than prisons, right? You talked earlier about the judge ruling to allow for bond.
1: Yes.
14: Because of the administration's policies denying people bond, right now in this country, we have more people detained than we have had in a very long time. I think probably historically, since DHS was created, there are over 70,000, and I'm talking about
1: 70,000
14: immigrants in detention right now. There are over 200 facilities, detention facilities. Most of them are in Texas and Louisiana. Now, what are the issues that we see consistently that are problematic in detention centers? First is severe overcrowding, too many people in very small spaces. Then there's substandard medical care, such that we have had a record number of deaths in detention this year. So almost 3 dozen people have died in detention. And then there are basic things like the potable water, right? Some of the water is undrinkable, and immigrants complain about the food, including maggots that they find in food. And then there are instances of abuse, including physical and sexual abuse, and then the punitive use of solitary confinement, right? Let me say this. So we're laying out how horrible the conditions are in detention and how many people there are in detention. Because of the One Big Beautiful Bill last year and the billions of dollars that went to the DHS, right, the Department of Homeland Security, DHS actually has set aside $38 billion to buy warehouses and convert them into detention centers so that they could house even more people in detention. And the way that the The Immigration and Customs Enforcement Director, who stepped down, I think, a few weeks ago, Todd Lyons, described his dream of a detention center system. And I'm using his quotes, that he wanted a detention, an immigration detention system that ran, quote unquote, like Amazon Prime, but for human beings.
1: Okay. Without windows, of course. All right. Well, we're digesting that. We understand that. I've actually reported on that earlier. So there's 70,000. I didn't realize it was that many.
14: Yeah.
1: And these are people that are, I'm going to say presumably undocumented. Are they on their way to deportation? What is the average stay in one of these detention centers, Kika?
14: The goal, part of the goal of this administration and part of the reason they are putting so many people in detention and denying them bond is so that they leave the country. There are people who have been detained who are U.S. citizens. There are people who have been detained that have lawful status in this country, which basically means that they don't have any justification for being deported. And despite this administration's promise that they were going to focus their deportation efforts on quote-unquote violent criminals, that hasn't borne out, right? They really are focusing, they've cast the net wide, and they're focusing on immigrants writ large, period. And so we're not talking here about violent criminals who are in prison. We are talking about immigrants, including undocumented immigrants, who are picked up by ICE and Customs and Border Patrol and put in these terrible conditions for, in essence, engaging in, I'll specifically talk about undocumented immigrants, a civil violation. We're not talking about criminal violations here. We're not talking about violent felons. And that's the treatment that we are offering and giving them right now.
1: Yeah, and do they, when they're in the detention center, do they have an option that they can trigger at any time to self-deport and leave? How does that work?
14: That's what the administration wants. And, you know, often they offer people, sign this paper right here. And
1: get out.
14: There are way too many instances of people who don't speak English, mm-hmm. who are basically, you know, given a pen and they point to something and they say, sign here. Or they're told, just sign these papers without explaining what the papers say. And unlike the criminal justice system, immigrants don't have a right to a lawyer. And so a lot of the time they're signing papers without knowing what rights they're giving away.
1: And are they often giving away a right to be able to return to this country for 10 years or longer or stuff like that?
14: There's something called the 3- and 10-year bar. And these are immigration laws that basically means that if you overstay your visa, either the 3-year bar or the 10-year bar kicks in, depending on how long you've overstayed your visa for. And that means that you are not allowed to come back to the U.S. for either a 3-year period or a 10-year period. A lot of what these immigrants are coerced to sign is consent, often to be deported. They're waiving all of their rights and they're agreeing to be put on a plane and deported.
1: Do they have access to telephones?
14: Yes, they should have access to telephones. Not all of them do. And I really want to point to that distinction that often what you see with people who are in detention is that there is a difference between the theoretical rights that they have and whether or not their practice in detention centers is really a lot of what we monitor and pick up, which is that a lot of violations of the rights that people have in detention and the expectations of treatment are violated in detention centers. And if you think about it, you're really vulnerable, right? Because you have very little rights. Detention centers are like prisons, which is why so much abuse happens. The power dynamic is very unequal.
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20: From ABC News, I'm Brian Clark. Luigi Mangione pleaded guilty to federal charges in the New York City killing of UnitedHealthcare CEO Brian Thompson. ABC's Aaron Kotursky was in that federal courtroom.
21: After nearly 2 years of maintaining he was not guilty of killing Brian Thompson, Luigi Mangione sat at the defense table, cropped hair, stubble on his face, beige jail uniform, and admitted to a federal judge, "I shot Brian Thompson in Manhattan and he died."
20: Mangione faces life in prison when he's sentenced December 18th, but in less than a month, he is set to go on trial on New York State murder charges. His lawyers could seek to have those charges thrown out on double jeopardy grounds, but ABC legal contributor Shauna Lloyd says that will be difficult.
22: If the charges are different, if they do not include the crimes that are underlying in the federal case, there is a possibility that their state case can go forward.
20: In Washington, U.S. Attorney Jeanine Pirro said her office has filed two felony charges against Melissa Farish. She's alleged to have vandalized the World War II memorial this week. President Trump asked the Supreme Court to allow construction to resume on the White House ballroom 1 week after an appeals court blocked non-security related construction. ABC Stephen Portnoy has the latest.
23: The administration's filing takes head on the idea embraced by an appeals court panel that the president is not the owner of the White House, but merely a tenant. The administration's petition says that would make a judge the president's de facto landlord. Two lower courts have now ruled against Trump, saying Congress must authorize the ballroom before non-security-related construction can continue. The latest order is set to take effect next week, unless the justices step in.
20: American consumers cut their spending last month. Retail sales fell by 0.6%, the largest monthly decrease since May of 2025. 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
20: It's August 14th, but some retailers are already thinking ahead to October 31st.
27: 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The pop-up store Spirit Halloween tells us that 5,000 people attended its flagship store opening in New Jersey on August 1st, and more than half of its 1,500 locations are already open nationwide.
20: That's ABC's Elizabeth Schulze. Candy prices are up about 10% from last year. A few days after students went back to school in Santa Fe, New Mexico, two schools were placed on lockdown because of a bear sighting.
28: A devastating drought across New Mexico and wildfires raging beyond the city limits have driven wildlife into population centers.
29: Over the last several days, we've had at least 4 to 5 reports involving bear activity.
28: Santa Fe Deputy Police Chief Lawrence Barnett says a bear was spotted Thursday near a pair of schools.
29: Both schools were placed in the shelter in place.
28: The bear was later shot with a tranquilizer loaded onto a truck and relocated outside of town. Jim Ryan, ABC News.
20: Construction workers in Belgium discovered gold in a basement worth up to $10 million. The gold was found in a chest comprised of bars and coins. And Oscar-winning actor Morgan Freeman could add Grammy winner to his resume. He's out with a blues album today called Morgan Freeman's Symphonic Blues Experience. He's a narrator and producer. I'm Brian Clark, ABC News.
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6: Sunny and warm the rest of this afternoon in the mid-80s. A shower or thunderstorm this evening through midnight, clearing after midnight near 60. Saturday, sunny and below 80s. I'm meteorologist Paul Piorek on WICC.
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7: 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Connecticut is part of a 10-state coalition suing the Trump administration on behalf of homeowners. The lawsuit challenges a federal decision requiring mortgage lenders to pay interest on the money they require borrowers to deposit in escrow accounts to cover taxes and insurance. Opponents argue the decision results in less money returned to homeowners and more money for big banks. Attorney General William Tong said the new requirement will put banks first, families last, and strip states of yet another tool put in place to help consumers. The U.S. Department of Justice has sued Connecticut, arguing that state laws unfairly give in-state tuition and financial aid to immigrant students without legal status, while denying those same benefits to U.S. citizens from other states, and that the policies violate federal law and encourage illegal immigration. The Attorney General has vowed to defend the state's tuition laws, and Governor Lamont said students who grow up and graduate from Connecticut schools should be able to afford college here.
8: And this is entirely a state concern. It's entirely up to us. The federal government has no say in how we run our state universities and how we collect tuition and how we'll treat undocumented children here in Connecticut.
7: Connecticut's in-state tuition benefits for undocumented students date back to 2011, expanded in 2015 and 2018, and this is one of similar lawsuits the Trump administration has filed against 16 other states. Two men are receiving $30 million in the largest wrongful conviction settlement in Connecticut history. The agreement was reached Tuesday, and it stems from civil rights lawsuits brought forth by Vernon Horn and Marcus Jackson. Each man will receive $15.25 million after they both spent nearly two decades in prison for a robbery that led to a fatal shooting. New evidence related to a stolen cell phone that was central to the case reveals that calls have been made from Bridgeport and not New Haven, which exonerated the two men. Mayor Justin Elliker says even though he was not mayor at the time, he's deeply sorry for the miscarriage of justice. Commuters traveling between New Haven and New York should expect significant changes to Metro North and Amtrak service this fall as crews continue work on the Walk Bridge replacement project in Norwalk. Trains will operate on modified schedules with reduced service during five weekends beginning September 12th and continuing through November 1st, with Amtrak service between New York and New Haven expected to be extremely limited during the affected weekends. The schedule changes are needed so construction crews can safely remove two 234-foot utility towers and overhead wires from the existing

0: existing 130-year-old bridge over the Norwalk River. The Revolution Wind project is nearly complete after 3 years of construction. Danish-based wind developer Ørsted said on Thursday that the project is expected to reach full commercial operation by the end of the year. CEO Rasmus Erbo made the comments during a quarterly presentation. The project has installed 61 out of the 65 turbines the company planned for. The wind turbines began sending power to the electric grid in March when it was 90% complete. A commercial building is partially collapsed in Milford following heavy storms yesterday morning. Fire officials responded to the building on 11 Cascade Boulevard to find half of the roof caved in. They also discovered a water leak, a gas leak, and the sprinkler system had been activated. Part of the roof was blown onto the lines that power the Metro North Railroad. The building houses an electronics company, and the property has been vacated. And Connecticut's annual back-to-school sales tax-free week starts Sunday, and this year families can save more on clothing and footwear thanks to an expanded exemption. From August 16th through August 22nd, the state's 6.35% sales tax will not apply to most qualifying clothing and footwear items priced under $300, up from the previous $100 limit. The expanded list also includes items such as backpacks and cleated shoes. However, certain products like jewelry, watches, sports helmets, and uniforms remain taxable. For the Voice of Connecticut, WICC, I'm John Kamal.
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9: From ABC News, I'm Brian Clark. Luigi Mangione pleaded guilty to federal charges in the New York City killing of UnitedHealthcare CEO Brian Thompson. ABC's Aaron Kotursky was in that federal courtroom.
10: After nearly 2 years of maintaining he was not guilty of killing Brian Thompson, Luigi Mangione sat at the defense table, cropped hair, stubble on his face, beige jail uniform, and admitted to a federal judge, "I shot Brian Thompson in Manhattan and he died."
9: Mangione faces life in prison when he's sentenced December 18th, but in less than a month, he is set to go on trial on New York State murder charges. His lawyers could seek to have those charges thrown out on double jeopardy grounds, but ABC legal contributor Shauna Lloyd says that will be difficult.
11: If the charges are different, if they do not include the crimes that are underlying in the federal case, there is a possibility that their state case can go forward.
12: In Washington, U.S. Attorney Jeanine Pirro said her office has filed two felony charges against Melissa Farish. She's alleged to have vandalized the World War II memorial this week. President Trump asked the Supreme Court to allow construction to resume on the White House ballroom 1 week after an appeals court blocked non-security related construction. ABC Stephen Portnoy has the latest.
13: The administration's filing takes head on the idea embraced by an appeals court panel that the president is not the owner of the White House, but merely a tenant. The administration's petition says that would make a judge the president's de facto landlord. Two lower courts have now ruled against Trump, saying Congress must authorize the ballroom before non-security-related construction can continue. The latest order is set to take effect next week, unless the justices step in.
12: American consumers cut their spending last month. Retail sales fell by 0.6%, the largest monthly decrease since May of 2025. 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
1: 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It's Up Close with John Kamal, taking a deeper look at a local story making news.
0: Bridgeport is set up for a massive amount of change in the next year. The recent opening of the August at Steel Point Harbor is just the latest step in the renovation of the East Side, and the promise of Bridgeport continuing to grow its reputation as the entertainment destination in Connecticut. This week, I spoke with Mayor Joe Ganim to get an update on many of the new changes coming to the Park City, beginning with the arena. After losing the Bridgeport Islanders this year, the city has put out a request for a proposal, or RFP, looking for companies to take the arena in exciting new directions.
14: I will tell you, I want them to move ahead. We've got to light that arena back up again, something that produces the type of not only revenue, but the entertainment that we've seen. And I think that's going to happen. What I'm told is we have exciting proposals. And that they're going to make a decision, hopefully, to go forward with an announcement. I'm hoping in weeks.
0: In weeks.
14: For that. I'm hoping in weeks. Yeah, I'm hoping very soon. I don't want to leave it where it's in limbo. I think that's bad for the venue. We've invested a lot in that. We've had great success with it. You know, the history that's brought not only sports here, but the circus and so on. I think we have an opportunity to continue that type of entertainment even more in there from some of the things I've heard about the proposals.
0: But while the arena may be only weeks away from beginning a new chapter, the professional soccer stadium that's been in the works for years now will no longer be a reality. After the governor declined to contribute over $120 million in state funds to the project, the property owners have instead shifted to a more modest proposal of building a multi-use sports complex, which could bring athletic fields, multi-use courts, and event space to the east side. The mayor's open to the idea, but urged patience as plans for the site are still in flux.
14: I think what we've seen with that site is there's been a multi-million dollar commitment to clear that site with some environmental issues that was going to be done for the soccer. But the money stays with the site. So if there's a sports proposal for that site or any proposal for that site that makes sense, it's going to have the type of financial support to get it going. So I'm excited about that as well. That, very close, if you see what's going on at Steel Point, the first 400 units went up on the waterfront there where the boats are and the open promenade for public access to the waterfront. But in addition to that, this is almost right across the street, next to the amphitheater, next to the arena. That's the vision that we've had for that part of the city to help support the tax base in the other neighborhoods.
0: And of course, the big buzzwords in not only Bridgeport, but state and nationwide are flock cameras, with multiple municipalities already getting rid of or making plans to get rid of flock technology. I asked the mayor for his perspective on the matter. Bridgeport City Council has recently shot down a plan to purchase flock drones for the city police and fire departments, but the future of automated license plate readers and speed cameras is still in question.
14: So those technologies serve a useful public purpose, somewhat in the same scenario as you look at AI. At the same time, there's concerns and cautions that I think it falls upon government entities to kind of safeguard. This is one of them. That rose its head during the city council debate, rightfully so. We did a dance with one company, Flock. We decided not to engage. And we're going to look at what's out there, whether it's the opportunity to go in this direction the same way or in a different way, maybe with some more cautions. And want to take advantage of the technology. If we can save one life with it, but at the same time, by not compromising the rights of our residents, that's the path we want to take.
0: For the Voice of Connecticut, WICC, I'm John Kamal.
1: 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Weather update.
15: Sunny and warm the rest of this afternoon in the mid-80s. A shower or thunderstorm this evening through midnight, clearing after midnight near 60. Saturday, sunny and below 80s. I'm meteorologist Paul Piorek on WICC.
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16: One of the great things we can take advantage of here in Connecticut is these great micro news sites that really supplement the news coverage of the major papers and the major electronic outlets. And one I always talk about and have guests on from is the Inside Investigator. 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They have great long-form, well-researched, good details in the reporting here. And they have an interesting story about our buddy, our pal Mark Fitch. Do state police, ticket quotas, state police sergeant pushes troopers for, quote, 18 traffic stops, unquote, per day. Joining us right now to talk about this is Connor Dragotis, the managing editor at the Inside Investigator. Hey, Connor, it's Paul at WICC. Good morning. How are you?
17: Good morning. Happy Friday. Thanks for having me.
16: Yeah, thanks, man. Thanks for making the time. Okay, now, Connor, this is one of these things that people have always kind of joked about, right? Oh, they have quotas. They got to have quotas. And all right, Connor, I'll ask you as one of the head honchos there and our buddy Mark Fitch doing the reporting here, is there a quota system or not?
17: Well, so I'll say first and foremost, not being an attorney, from the layman's standpoint, I see this as a really gray area of the law. So this article, again, as you said, written by Mark Fitch, he's our senior investigative reporter at Inside Investigator. You know, we receive these text messages that were sent by a state police sergeant pushing troopers to make a certain number of stops in a day. Mm-hmm. So as I'm sure we'll get into here, the state statute isn't 100% clear. So it's an open question, you know, when we receive these text messages, but we thought it was worth examining and most importantly, putting it to the public as a possible instance of corruption. And as you can imagine, there's been no shortage of opinions in the comments out there about whether or not this is acceptable or not. Because it's not about just the letter of the law.
16: Yeah.
17: It's about whether or not this is the kind of culture you want for police in Connecticut.
16: You know, Connor, it's funny because my first reaction to this was, well, heck yeah. If you look at the speeds on 91 and 95 and 84 and the Merritt and the Wilbur Cross, they should at least be able to do 18 stops a day. But I understand the spirit of what you're saying. I get that. But most people probably would say, yeah, do 20 or 30 a day, as crazy as it is out here, you know?
17: Well, you know, one of the things that we would have liked to have known in the process of writing this article is the managerial strategy at play here, right?
16: Yeah.
17: This is a text message to a group of, as near as we can tell, about 11 troopers from a sergeant kind of directing them for the day. And the state police never got back to us, right? Why does Sergeant Sanders believe that this is important? Is there something that group of troopers isn't doing or needs to be doing better? Like, there are a lot of open questions, and we've had problems getting information from the state police with outstanding FOIA requests, but I think one of the most important services that we can provide is trying to continue that conversation so that when you're out on the road and you see a trooper, you know, you're seeing this as someone who's trying to do their job, who's trying to protect public safety, who's trying to do the right thing. But if they're not willing to speak up and, you know, speak to their actions and why they're doing them, it's no surprise that you have people out there who are skeptical of what's going on and feel like they're being targeted, which I think that's really what we see here is, you know, folks saying, well, if I'm not doing anything wrong or if a trooper sees zero people doing something wrong, why should they be pulling over 18 people in a day? That's not the job, is just to go out there and harass people. It's to fill a very specific purpose to keep the road safe in that particular part of the job.
16: Connor Dragotis is the guest. He is the managing editor at the Inside Investigator, commenting on a story done by our buddy, our pal Mark Fitch, who's been on the program numerous times. Connor, backtracking a little bit, you said that you folks there were or you had access to text messages, which kind of was the impetus for this whole thing. Without getting too specific, because I know all about sources here, did those messages come from somebody who was upset with this, or, hey, did you know this was going on? What can you tell us about how you got a hold of those text messages?
17: I will say, I'll kind of plead the fifth a little bit. That's one of the things that's so important to us is we protect our sources in every instance. And when we deal with really difficult topics, what I will say is that there is no better team in Connecticut to reach out to if you have corruption and you see something, because our team, especially our reporters, they're here because they genuinely love what they do. They're good at what they do. These are people who are going to protect you. So I'll sidestep that question a little bit, but enough to say we verified it. We were able to actually send those messages to the state police so they could look at them and, know what we were all talking about. And again, they still didn't get back to us to provide the context that, frankly, I think the public deserves.
16: And you know, Connor, not only with this story here, as you've mentioned, but with the other stories, and I've had Catherine Revelo on and Mark on plenty of times and others, the whole idea of the FOIA process, particularly in this case, Freedom of Information Act, I think a lot of people don't realize that just because FOIA regulations are there and just because good reporters like you folks at the Investigator file these requests, it doesn't mean that the stonewalling goes away, does it?
17: Not at all. And listen, I wish I feel like I'm stepping in for some real heroes here, talking about Mark's article or talking about Catherine's transparency work. We have requests. I think we have around 24 requests right now just with the state police. We have had to wait. This is not just a state police problem, as you've probably seen in our previous coverage with UConn and CSCU. We had to fight for years to uncover sexual misconduct by professors and faculty and staff on those campuses. And we know that it's happening. Catherine has written hundreds of articles about FOIA problems in the state. So, we want to provide training to help more people get, frankly, the public information that they're entitled to. But I think stonewalling is a really good word for it, Paul.
16: Well, and finally, Connor, what is the hope that you and the staff at the Investigator have of doing something like this? Because undoubtedly there are people listening to us right now on a Friday morning saying, oh, there they go. They're just trying to undermine the cops. They hate law enforcement. Like that's what you do. No, but seriously, what would your reaction be to that? Because undoubtedly some people are saying that right now.
17: For sure. Well, my father-in-law is listening, a former, NYPD detective, first responder. I think that, the proof is in the pudding here. And what we do is we chase down corruption. And, that means not picking sides. It means staying above the fray and providing good information. And in this case, this open question goes all the way back to 2012. As near as we could tell, the Torrington police had an issue back then. And they said that, the way the state law is written, the statute only talks about quotas being unacceptable for citations, not for stops. So they're free to set different numbers. And in fact, it seems that the number of citations can be used, rather citations and summons can be used for evaluating troopers' performance under state statute. So basically what we have is an incentive question here that the public, whether you're, pro-cop, anti-cop, just want to be safe and secure in your community for your loved ones and your family, this is a question that does need to be answered, and it does seem like a potential area for corruption, both workplace corruption, but also just public corruption that impacts people's lives. And that's a question that clearly, based on the response, a lot of people believe is worth getting into.
16: All right, Connor Dragotis, Managing Editor at the Connecticut Inside Investigator. Great work. Connor, keep it up. We appreciate it. We'll chat down the road. Thank you, sir.
17: Thanks, Paul.
16: See All right, Connor Dragotis, check out the story, and you can make up your own mind. Ticket quotas. State police sergeant pushes troopers for, quote, 18 traffic stops, unquote, per day. Mark Fitch is the author of the story. It's at insideinvestigator.org. And the managing editor of the Inside Investigator, Connor Dragotis. What do you think of this?
1: 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Weather update.
15: Sunny and warm the rest of this afternoon in the mid-80s. A shower, a thunderstorm this evening through midnight. Clearing after midnight near 60. Saturday, sunny and below 80s. I'm meteorologist Paul Piorek on WICC.
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12: It's August 14th, but some retailers are already thinking ahead to October 31st.
25: 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The pop-up store Spirit Halloween tells us that 5,000 people attended its flagship store opening in New Jersey on August 1st, and more than half of its 1,500 locations are already open nationwide.
12: That's ABC's Elizabeth Schulze. Candy prices are up about 10% from last year. A few days after students went back to school in Santa Fe, New Mexico, two schools were placed on lockdown because of a bear sighting.
26: A devastating drought across New Mexico and wildfires raging beyond the city limits have driven wildlife into population centers.
27: Over the last several days, we've had at least 4 to 5 reports involving bear activity.
26: Santa Fe Deputy Police Chief Lawrence Barnett says a bear was spotted Thursday near a pair of schools.
27: Both schools were placed in the shelter in place.
26: The bear was later shot with a tranquilizer loaded onto a truck and relocated outside of town. Jim Ryan, ABC News.
12: Construction workers in Belgium discovered gold in a basement worth up to $10 million. The gold was found in a chest comprised of bars and coins. And Oscar-winning actor Morgan Freeman could add Grammy winner to his resume. He's out with a blues album today called Morgan Freeman's Symphonic Blues Experience. He's a narrator and producer. I'm Brian Clark, ABC News.
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4: 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Weather update.
15: Sunny and warm the rest of this afternoon in the mid-80s. A shower or thunderstorm this evening through midnight, clearing after midnight near 60. Saturday, sunny and below 80s. I'm meteorologist Paul Piorek on WICC.
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0: Connecticut is part of a 10-state coalition suing the Trump administration on behalf of homeowners. The lawsuit challenges a federal decision requiring mortgage lenders to pay interest on the money they require borrowers to deposit in escrow accounts to cover taxes and insurance. Opponents argue the decision results in less money returned to homeowners and more money for big banks. Attorney General William Tong said the new requirement will put banks first, families last, and strip states of yet another tool put in place to help consumers. The U.S. Department of Justice has sued Connecticut, arguing that state laws unfairly give in-state tuition and financial aid to immigrant students without legal status, while denying those same benefits to U.S. citizens from other states, and that the policies violate federal law and encourage illegal immigration. The Attorney General has vowed to defend the state's tuition laws, and Governor Lamont said students who grow up and graduate from Connecticut schools should be able to afford college here.
5: And this is entirely a state concern. It's entirely up to us. The federal government has no say in how we run our state universities and how we collect tuition and how we'll treat undocumented children here in Connecticut.
0: Connecticut's in-state tuition benefits for undocumented students date back to 2011, expanded in 2015 and 2018, and this is one of similar lawsuits the Trump administration has filed against 16 other states. Two men are receiving $30 million in the largest wrongful conviction settlement in Connecticut history. The agreement was reached Tuesday, and it stems from civil rights lawsuits brought forth by Vernon Horn and Marcus Jackson. Each man will receive $15.25 million after they both spent nearly two decades in prison for a robbery that led to a fatal shooting. New evidence related to a stolen cell phone that was central to the case reveals that calls have been made from Bridgeport and not New Haven, which exonerated the two men. Mayor Justin Ellicker says even though he was not mayor at the time, he's deeply sorry for the miscarriage of justice. Commuters traveling between New Haven and New York should expect significant changes to Metro North and Amtrak service this fall as crews continue work on the Walkbridge replacement project in Norwalk. Trains will operate on modified schedules with reduced service during five weekends beginning September 12th and continuing through November 1st, with Amtrak service between New York and New Haven expected to be extremely limited during the affected weekends. The schedule changes are needed so construction crews can safely remove two 234-foot utility towers and overhead wires from the existing 130-year-old bridge over the Norwalk River. The Revolution Wind project is nearly complete after 3 years of construction. Danish-based wind developer Ørsted said on Thursday that the project is expected to reach full commercial operation by the end of the year. CEO Rasmus Erbo made the comments during a quarterly presentation. The project has installed 61 out of the 65 turbines the company planned for. The wind turbines began sending power to the electric grid in March when it was 90% complete. A commercial building is partially collapsed in Milford following heavy storms yesterday morning. Fire officials responded to the building on 11 Cascade Boulevard to find half of the roof caved in. They also discovered a water leak, a gas leak, and the sprinkler system had been activated. Part of the roof was blown onto the lines that power the Metro North Railroad. The building houses an electronics company, and the property has been vacated. And Connecticut's annual back-to-school sales tax-free week starts Sunday, and this year families can save more on clothing and footwear thanks to an expanded exemption. From August 16th through August 22nd, the state's 6.35% sales tax will not apply to most qualifying clothing and footwear items priced under $300, up from the previous $100 limit. The expanded list also includes items such as backpacks and cleated shoes. However, certain products like jewelry, watches, sports helmets, and uniforms remain taxable. For the Voice of Connecticut, WICC, I'm John Kamal.
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6: 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Google is looking to put more information about your health right on your wrist. At the same Made by Google event where the latest lineup of Pixel phones were introduced, it showed off the new Pixel Watch 5. Dr. Jacqueline Trabati is a cardiologist and leads the clinical team at Google and says the watch is the first in the world to track insulin resistance trends.
25: 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And 40% of adults live with it without ever knowing.
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25: 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I see so many patients in clinic who had no idea theirs had crept up.
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11: From ABC News, I'm Brian Clark. Luigi Mangione pleaded guilty to federal charges in the New York City killing of United Healthcare CEO Brian Thompson. ABC's Aaron Katursky was in that federal courtroom.
13: After nearly 2 years of maintaining he was not guilty of killing Brian Thompson, Luigi Mangione sat at the defense table, cropped hair, stubble on his face, beige jail uniform, and admitted to a federal judge, "I shot Brian Thompson in Manhattan and he died."
11: Mangione faces life in prison when he's sentenced December 18th, but in less than a month, he is set to go on trial on New York State murder charges. His lawyers could seek to have those charges thrown out on double jeopardy grounds, but ABC legal contributor Shauna Lloyd says that will be difficult.
14: If the charges are different, if they do not include the crimes that are underlying in the federal case, there is a possibility that their state case can go forward.
11: In Washington, U.S. Attorney Jeanine Pirro said her office has filed two felony charges against Melissa Farish. She's alleged to have vandalized the World War II memorial this week. President Trump asked the Supreme Court to allow construction to resume on the White House ballroom 1 week after an appeals court blocked non-security-related construction. ABC Stephen Portnoy has the latest.
16: The administration's filing takes head-on the idea embraced by an appeals court panel that the president is not the owner of the White House, but merely a tenant. The administration's petition says that would make a judge the president's de facto landlord. Two lower courts have now ruled against Trump, saying Congress must authorize the ballroom before non-security-related construction can continue. The latest order is set to take effect next week, unless the justices step in.
11: American consumers cut their spending last month. Retail sales fell by 0.6%, the largest monthly decrease since May of 2025. 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
15: Sunny and warm the rest of this afternoon in the mid-80s. A shower or thunderstorm this evening through midnight, clearing after midnight near 60. Saturday, sunny and below 80s. I'm meteorologist Paul Piorek on WICC.
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18: Joining us now is Brad Meltzer, and it's really fun for me to have Brad, for have you on again a second time, because you were on relatively recently to talk about your wonderful book, and here you are coming on to talk about your show on the History Channel and living a life of legacy. Brad Meltzer, hello, and welcome back to the Lisa Wexler Show. Hi. Hello.
19: So good to be back and hear your voice. Thank you.
18: You must have a great publicist. That's all I can say. You must really have something great in your corner, because you are great. You do a lot of wonderful things. And Mosaic Senior Life is a phenomenal organization in our area devoted to enhancing all aspects of senior life. And you've been thinking a lot about history and legacy because of your show on the History Channel. Tell us about that show.
19: Yeah, so I did a show on the History Channel called Brad Meltzer's Decoded. It's my favorite title of all time, Brad Meltzer's Decoded. I said to my wife the other day, honey, what are we having for Brad Meltzer's dinner tonight? Because yesterday we had Brad Meltzer's chicken, and tonight I'd like to have Brad Meltzer's pasta. And she was like, you can go sleep on Brad Meltzer's couch. But the real truth is all kidding aside, you know, I did this show for many years on the History Channel. We were able to find a 9/11 flag that the firefighters raised at Ground Zero. We were able to, like, look into real stories of history. But my obsession with legacy came from this. Is last year, I was able to give the commencement address at the University of Michigan. And I went to Michigan, and there were 70,000 people in the Michigan Stadium that day in the big house. And I was focused on one, which was my son, who was graduating that day. And as I started speaking, what I said I wanted to talk about was what legacy really is, which is magic. I'm a writer. I make things appear out of thin air all the time. But I said, I want to talk about magic. And if you talk to magicians, they'll tell you that there are four types of magic tricks that exist. Put aside illusions and escapes, there's only four types of tricks. One, you make something appear. Two, you make something disappear. Three, you make two things switch places. And four is the hardest trick of all. It's when you take one thing and you turn it into something else. And it is the hardest trick of all because it's transformation. And we can talk about what each of the tricks are, but when I gave that speech, you know, I had all these people telling me how much they loved the speech, and I realized, and people said to me, this is going to be your legacy. This is what it is. And it wound up just sending me on this path to really examine that as I look at my own life.
18: So your legacy.
19: And we turned that into a book too called Make Magic.
18: So I was going to say, so do you think your legacy was the message that you delivered in the speech or how you delivered it?
19: Yeah. And let's talk about it. So one of the things that, you know, I talked about was the third magic trick. And that's where you take two things and you make them switch places.
18: Like a three-card Monty thing? Not three-card. You know, those like the shell game?
19: Yeah, exactly. Yeah. But what I said is, here, let's talk about empathy. Because that's what empathy is. It's switching places with someone else and putting yourself in their shoes. And I can tell you that when I was just 13 years old, my dad lost his job and he ran out of money. And we had to move down from Brooklyn, New York, down to Miami, Florida, because my grandparents lived there. We couldn't even afford a security deposit. So we had to move in with my grandparents. There were six of us, my mom, my dad, my sister, myself, and two grandparents in a one-bedroom apartment.
18: Come on.
19: And everyone in the local condo was complaining, saying, you know, they wanted to get us evicted because there were too many people in such a small place. And I don't blame them. We were too many people in a small place. But I was terrified as a kid because I thought, oh my gosh, we're gonna get evicted. Mm-hmm. And this one neighbor across the hall from my grandmother saw what was happening to us. And she said to me, you know what? I want you to take my apartment. I'm going to move out for a couple weeks and move in with my family. But I want you to take my apartment and give it to your family. And that way they won't get evicted. What they'll do is they'll be able to not be evicted. And I remember to this day, the nicest thing that anyone's ever done for my family.
18: Wow.
19: And as a kid, I knew her name was Mercy, but as a kid, I always heard her name as Mercy. And make no mistake, mercy and empathy is what she showed us. Mm-hmm. And today, cruelty and venom and harshly judging those we disagree with, yeah, it's become sport in our culture.
18: I know.
19: But cruelty and venom aren't signs of strength. They're signs of weakness and petty insecurity. And what takes strength is switching places with someone else and being kind to them. And as the saying goes, one day someone's going to hug you so tight that all your broken pieces will fit back together. Mm. And I can tell you, listening right now to us talking, there are families experiencing divorce and financial hardship, people fighting cancer. There's people who are going to a funeral today or just came back from one. Every person listening to us right now has someone who they wish could be here today. I wish my parents were alive to see my kids today, to see that we're okay. So as you go through life, every person you encounter is battling something you can't see. Mm-hmm. So the world needs more empathy, more humility, and certainly more decency. And if you really want to shock the world, unleash your kindness. That's a completely naive idea, but it's an idea worth fighting for. And as I finished saying those words,
18: yeah,
19: the 70,000 people started interrupting me. And I was like, what's going on? Why are they clapping for that? You know, and they reacted to that more than anything else I said in my speech. And when the speech was done, all these famous people, Katie Couric and Maria Shriver, started sharing the speech, saying this part about empathy, we got to share this with people. And suddenly I saw my legacy right there. I thought it was just me and my son, but you see how much we all affect other people. You know, our legacy is not just our family or our friends, but it's our community. And it's complete and utter strangers out there. And all these strangers started writing me saying, hey, can you make a book? I want the text of that speech. Give me the text of that speech. So we just came out with a book. It's the best graduation present or even just inspiration present you need. It's called Make Magic, the little book of inspiration you didn't know you needed. And it was there that I saw my legacy just expand even further.
18: That's really beautiful. We're chatting with Brad Meltzer. And we're talking about aging gracefully and the beauty of legacy and what we want our legacy to be. I'm curious, your son, who was graduating the University of Michigan that day, did you have a chance to have a quiet moment with him and hear his impressions of your speech?
19: Well, what's so funny is when we first told him that I was going to be the one delivering his commencement address at Michigan, his first reaction was, you?
18: Right,
19: not Tom Brady.
18: Right.
19: He said, there's so many better people they could pick.
18: Right.
19: He said to me, it's like a 13th seed winning March Madness.
18: Uh-oh.
19: And when the speech was done, he was blown away. And he was like, and my kids don't think I do anything correctly. They constantly make fun of me, as all kids, you know, no kid should be impressed with their parents.
18: Correct.
19: But even my daughter and my two sons were like, that was something special. And if you go on my Instagram, there's a picture right at the top. The University of Michigan put a camera. He didn't know this at the time, put a camera on my son.
18: Oh.
19: And you can see him standing up and cheering for me.
18: Oh.
19: It's maybe one of my favorite pictures of all time. Certainly my favorite of him.
18: Oh.
19: because, you know, you never get to have that moment. So it was the best review. I didn't care that 70,000 other people were cheering. I cared about that one boy.
18: Of course.
19: And to be able to watch him do that. I mean, and that's what we forget about our legacy. You know, our legacy, again, we keep thinking it's just about one person. But that woman, Mircy, I'm sure I've shown kindness in the world. And in fact, this is a better way to say it. A couple of years ago, I was in a airport restroom, you know, really fancy place, of course. And I'm washing my hands, and the person next to me is like 3 seconds ahead of me washing his hands. And as he leaves the restroom, he sees the janitor who's cleaning up the restroom, and he says to the janitor, "Thanks for keeping it clean." And I was struck by that. I never even looked twice at a janitor, but he says, "Thank you." And I thought, that's such a beautiful thing to say. Mm-hmm. So I started saying that every time I walk in a restroom, "Thanks for keeping it clean," whether it's a, you know, restroom in a restaurant or in any public restroom in an airport, anywhere else. And what I love even more is that my son started saying it. Mm. Not because I told him to, but he heard me say it and he likes it. And what's so crazy to me is that person who was 3 steps ahead of me has no idea who I am. I have no idea who he is. But we're forever part of each other's legacy, because for 10 years now, I've been saying thank you for keeping it clean in every restroom I've ever been into. And I love that that's our impact on the world. Your legacy is far bigger than anyone thinks it is.
18: Yeah. And of course, it's the do as I do, not as I say. That is the legacy too, right?
19: Well, of course. I mean, obviously, it's our actions, not our words, mm-hmm. right? I mean, I can tell you that.
18: Words are inspiring, but it's the actions, right? Yeah.
19: Right. Sure. Listen, the second magic trick in Make Magic is you have to make something disappear. So I can, you know, and it's easy to say make your fear disappear, but let me challenge that a moment. Years ago, when I was working in high school, I worked in the Haagen-Dazs in the Aventura Mall.
18: Okay.
19: And one day this woman came up and she was snapping her fingers at me. She was like, "You need to serve me." She barked. And I was like, "Ma'am, I'll be right with you," I told her. And now she insisted, and we go back and forth. And eventually I say to her, "You know, you're being rude, ma'am. I'm not serving you."
18: "Ooh.
19: You better serve me," she yelled. And when I refused, she screamed in my face, "Oy. You're going to be working at this miserable ice cream store for the rest of your miserable life." And I calmly told her, "Ma'am, if I am working here for the rest of my miserable life, you're still never getting any ice cream."
18: Oh, and, Brad.
19: And for decades, I used to tell that story laughing, saying it never bothered me. But I need to admit to you, it did bother me. Mm. It terrified me. My dad struggled financially his whole life, and it made me feel like my life would be filled with that same financial struggle. But I also now realize that fear that woman brought out of me, it fueled me.
18: Yeah.
19: It drove me. So, yes, make your fear disappear, but not because fear is bad. Use your fear. Harness it. Let them underestimate you. In the end, don't vanquish your critics. Prove them wrong. And again, it's those words are so powerful, but it's your actions that matter so much more. If I met that woman today, I'd thank her.
12: 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Weather update.
20: Sunny and warm the rest of this afternoon in the mid-80s. A shower or thunderstorm this evening through midnight, clearing after midnight near 60. Saturday, sunny and below 80s. I'm meteorologist Paul Piorek on WICC.
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21: From ABC News, I'm Brian Clark. Luigi Mangione admitted to killing UnitedHealthcare CEO Brian Thompson. He pled guilty to 2 federal charges in New York City. After which, U.S. Attorney Jamie McDonald told reporters,
22: "There are no accommodations or concessions, and we are free to seek the maximum penalty under the law."
21: That would mean life in prison. Mangione is due to be sentenced in December, but he still faces state murder charges. That trial is set to begin next month. Defense attorney Karen Friedman Agnifilos said those charges should be thrown out on double jeopardy grounds.
23: "It was a single tragic event, yet he's being prosecuted twice for the same conduct."
21: ABC's Aaron Katursky was inside the federal courtroom.
0: Gut-wrenching for Brian Thompson's family. They have never been to court until today. His widow, Paulette, seen weeping as Mangione entered and the hearing began. And then to hear him admit, after all of this time, that he shot her husband, it was too much, and she was consoled by other members of her family.
21: The U.S. attorney in Washington, D.C., Jeanine Pirro, says an arrest has been made in connection with this week's vandalism at the World War II Memorial on the National Mall. Melissa Farris is in custody, expected to be arraigned today. President Trump asked the Supreme Court to save his White House ballroom project, seeking a stay of the lower court injunction that halts construction. The Pentagon's released new details about the crash of a military helicopter in central Texas. ABC's Jim Ryan is in Fort Worth with details.
2: The Apache attack helicopter was on a maintenance test flight when it went down in a pasture southeast of Fort Hood, where the aircraft and its crew were based. The cause is still under investigation, but the military has publicly identified the two soldiers who died as 25-year-old Warrant Officer Seth Olmsted and Chief Warrant Officer DeAndre Huey, who was 34 and had been in the Army for 12 years.
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21: New details have emerged about the terrifying moment when a passenger was partially sucked out of an airplane window on a flight to Greece last month. ABC's Matt Rivers has the details.
27: A new NTSB report laying out what happened on that Ryanair flight, starting right at takeoff with abnormal engine vibrations. Then, about 9 minutes after taking off, the crew hearing a loud bang. The NTSB saying multiple engine fan blades broke, puncturing the plane in at least two places and knocking out that window.
21: The NTSB said four suspected bird strikes to the same engine had been reported by flight crews over the past year. A county court in Washington state put the kibosh on Kalshi.
28: In Washington state, a King County Superior Court judge ordering the online prediction market Kalshi to stop many of its operations, finding it was basically an illegal gambling operation. In Seattle, folks like Alex Lopez sided with the judge.
29: I've seen my friends lose a lot of money on stuff they weren't thinking too much about because they thought they were going to make a bunch. It's kind of like crypto, so it's basically gambling just like any of the other ones.
28: Not gambling, but commodities futures, claims Kalshi, which says it's considering all legal options. Dave Packer, ABC News.
21: Reddit's the online forum home to discussions and communities on almost any conceivable topic. Now it's heading to the S&P 500. Trading in Reddit will begin Tuesday, weeks after posting strong second quarter results. Reddit went public in 2024. I'm Brian Clark, ABC News.
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1: Two men are receiving $30 million in the largest wrongful conviction settlement in Connecticut history. The agreement was reached Tuesday, and it stems from civil rights lawsuits brought forth by Vernon Horn and Marquis Jackson. Each man will receive $15.25 million after they both spent nearly two decades in prison for a robbery that led to a fatal shooting. New evidence related to a stolen cell phone that was central in the case revealed that calls had been made from Bridgeport and not New Haven, which exonerated the two men. Mayor Justin Elliker says even though he was not mayor at the time, he is deeply sorry for the miscarriage of justice. A commercial building is partially collapsed in Milford following heavy storms Thursday morning. Fire officials responded to the building at 11 Cascade Boulevard to find the half of the roof caved in. They also discovered a water leak, a gas leak, and the sprinkler system had been activated. Part of the roof was blown onto the lines that power the Metro North Railroad. The building houses an electronics company, and the property has been vacated. And Lighthouse Point Park in New Haven is closed. The park sustained heavy damage in the early morning storms Thursday. The historic carousel building and about 50 trees were damaged in the storm. City officials say a team is working to assess the damaged building. I'm Chris Williams with WICC News.
0: Right now, there's one bluefish swimming in Long Island Sound. 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
5: From ABC News, I'm Brian Clark. Luigi Mangione admitted to killing UnitedHealthcare CEO Brian Thompson. He pled guilty to two federal charges in New York City, after which U.S. Attorney Jamie McDonald told reporters,
6: "There are no accommodations or concessions, and we are free to seek the maximum penalty under the law."
5: That would mean life in prison. Mangione is due to be sentenced in December, but he still faces state murder charges. That trial is set to begin next month. Defense attorney Karen Friedman Agnifilo said those charges should be thrown out on double jeopardy grounds.

0: It was a single tragic event, yet he's being prosecuted twice for the same conduct.
1: ABC's Aaron Katursky was inside the federal courtroom.
2: Gut-wrenching for Brian Thompson's family. They have never been to court until today. His widow, Paulette, seen weeping as Mangione entered and the hearing began. And then to hear him admit, after all of this time, that he shot her husband, it was too much, and she was consoled by other members of her family.
1: The U.S. attorney in Washington, D.C., Janine Pirro, says an arrest has been made in connection with this week's vandalism at the World War II Memorial on the National Mall. Melissa Farris is in custody, expected to be arraigned today. President Trump asked the Supreme Court to save his White House ballroom project, seeking a stay of the lower court injunction that halts construction. The Pentagon's released new details about the crash of a military helicopter in central Texas. ABC's Jim Ryan is in Fort Worth with details.
3: The Apache attack helicopter was on a maintenance test flight when it went down in a pasture southeast of Fort Hood, where the aircraft and its crew were based. The cause is still under investigation, but the military has publicly identified the two soldiers who died as 25-year-old Warrant Officer Seth Olmsted and Chief Warrant Officer DeAndre Huey, who was 34 and had been in the Army for 12 years.
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5: Sunny and warm the rest of this afternoon in the mid-80s. A shower or thunderstorm this evening through midnight, clearing after midnight near 60. Saturday, sunny and below 80s. I'm meteorologist Paul Piorek on WICC.
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6: 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Tony Ann Rodriguez joins us. She's a development associate for the Bridgeport Rescue Mission. Tony Ann, good morning. How are you? I got to just hit that. There we go. Now, I don't want to screw up your appearance, because the dumb disc jockey didn't do anything.
7: That's okay.
6: Good morning. How are you?
7: Good morning. I'm well. How are you?
6: I'm good. What in your role as a development associate do you do with the Rescue Mission?
7: I do a lot. So I work personally with the donors, building relationships. I do community events, a lot of networking, and a lot of fundraising.
6: Mm-hmm. I would imagine, especially for an organization like the Rescue Mission, that must be really interesting to do it on a day-by-day basis.
7: It is, but it's very rewarding.
6: Why is it rewarding? Talk to us and talk to my audience about where do you sit back sometimes and say, wow, that was a good day. I'm glad I'm doing this.
7: Well, because of my background, my family history, and my own personal struggles that I've been through, mm-hmm. Being able to be a part of something that gives back to the community and saves the community. My family has strong ties in Bridgeport, and I just have a genuine love for Bridgeport. So being able to spread love and mm-hmm. save lives is really meaningful for me.
6: You just mentioned for a second your own family history, mm-hmm. your background. One of the messages here is nobody is beyond redemption or recovery. Mm-hmm. Do you want to share a little bit of why this is now special to you going into your background?
7: So I do come from a family that's been deeply impacted by addiction, mm-hmm. alcoholism, and homelessness. So I've seen firsthand, like, the struggles and what happens when people lose hope. But I've also seen what happens when people believe in people. And at Bridgeport Rescue Mission, we meet people where they are and remind them that their story isn't over.
6: You just used a phrase there, and I've heard this for years and years in working with the people from the Rescue Mission. They all talk about, or a lot of them talk about, there was a point of losing hope.
7: Yeah.
6: What is that like?
7: Losing hope. So when you feel like you have nothing to live for. And then throughout like recovery, you build a sense of you have something to lose now. Mm-hmm. And when you lose hope, you feel like you have nothing to lose.
6: So that's interesting. The recovery at the Bridgeport Rescue Mission helps you rebuild a mm-hmm. sense of having something to live for.
7: Yes.
6: What did that feel like with you?
7: It's amazing. It's amazing. First and foremost, like, you really have to put yourself in your recovery first. I've tried and tried again, and I've put my family first. I've put, like, my, you know, my future first and my visual. But I had to slow down. Mm-hmm. I wanted to jump right in and get back to working and gain my independence, but I really had to slow down and take the time to heal and work on myself in order for it to work.
6: And how did the rescue mission help you with that?
7: Well, as opposed to other recovery places, like programs or sober houses, they're usually like 30 days or 90 days. At the Bridgeport Rescue Mission, the residence program, it's a Genesis program, and it's six months. Mm-hmm. So it truly gives you the time to heal, and it really gets you through your past trauma and opens you up and to realize why you made those choices mm-hmm. over and over again. And then not only after the 6 months after you graduate, you can start looking for employment or go to school, and you can live there up to 2 years. We've had people live there for 3 years, where you gain your independence and stability. We also build like a beautiful sisterhood and brotherhood, which is wonderful. And so it's so important to have people around you that support you.
6: What was it like in that process? There must have been a moment where you were maybe internally, Tony Ann, comparing what you were going through with the rescue mission to your other times. And was there a point where you said, okay, I think this is working. Like, I'm feeling something different here mm-hmm. than I did at other spots. Was there a moment like that for you?
7: I don't know exactly when uh-huh. it was. But I do remember, because I came to the Bridgeport Rescue Mission back in 2022. Mm-hmm. But like I said, I was impatient, and I felt like they weren't doing enough for me wow. fast enough. So I left. And I mean, I went down a really, really dark path. I came back and I realized, like, you really just have to be still mm-hmm. and trust the process. And then also finding my faith and just like giving all my worries to God mm-hmm. Truly has been a part of transforming my life.
6: Tony Ann Rodriguez is the guest from the Bridgeport Rescue Mission. She's a development associate there. And I know one thing we wanted to touch on this morning was the fact that the issues touch far more people than a lot of people realize. Talk a little about that.
7: Yes. Lately, I've actually come to realize this in writing my own testimonies, that because my family experienced addiction across generations, like I lost two uncles in Bridgeport, one to an overdose and one to a seizure while he was homeless.
6: Wow.
7: And once our loved ones are gone, that pain, it carries on with your family.
6: Sure.
7: So addiction doesn't only impact the individuals. It affects like their children, their parents, their siblings, their friends, and sometimes, you know, the entire community. Mm-hmm. So knowing that what if my uncles had known about Bridgeport Rescue Mission or had given Bridgeport Rescue Mission a chance, mm-hmm. would they still be here?
6: One thing we'd like to encourage people to do, Tony Ann, obviously, is to give. We always ask that of people, the generous people into and through the Bridgeport area and the Connecticut area as well. And the notion of maybe giving small monthly gifts, and small gifts can actually turn around to be big things, right?
7: Yes, 100%. So yeah, most of us already have monthly subscriptions, whether it's like Netflix or Amazon Prime, mm-hmm. Hulu, Spotify, whatever it may be.
6: That a lot of times we don't watch.
7: Right. All these bundles and like,
6: oh, wait a minute. I'm paying $12 a month for this?
7: Yeah.
6: So I have an idea, right?
7: Yeah.
6: Turn that off and give it to the Bridgeport Rest Foundation, right?
7: Or a portion of it,
6: yeah.
7: You know? And it makes a huge impact. I mean, large gifts are amazing, but when you give a monthly gift, you're providing meals, shelter, the recovery programs, job training, and hope for people that are working to rebuild their lives. And it's not about the amount, it's about consistency. So when the community comes together and gives a little each month, we're able to make a huge difference together.
6: And you know what I always say, Tony, and when we do our fundraisers here, I say, listen, and I'm the biggest purveyor of this too. Look, we all love our fast food coffee, but
7: like
6: maybe if you give up one of those a week,
7: yes.
6: It adds up. It adds up. And there's that old phrase, a little in abundance is a lot, right?
7: Yeah.
6: So what can folks do if they want to give for the first time or go monthly? How can they contact you?
7: They can go online to our website, BridgeportRescueMission.org, and click on the donate link, or they can call us 203-333-4087 or follow us on social media, Facebook or Instagram at Bridgeport Rescue Mission.
6: All right. 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Tony Ann Rodriguez, she can attest personally the great things that the Rescue Mission does. She is a development associate with the Bridgeport Rescue Mission. It was great having you here and great meeting you, and continue good luck. Really.
7: Thank you so much.
6: All right. As we roll along right here on WICC.
4: 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Weather update.
5: Sunny and warm the rest of this afternoon in the mid-80s. A shower, a thunderstorm this evening through midnight, clearing after midnight near 60. Saturday, sunny and below 80s. I'm meteorologist Paul Piorek on WICC.
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1: New details have emerged about the terrifying moment when a passenger was partially sucked out of an airplane window on a flight to Greece last month. ABC's Matt Rivers has the details.
13: A new NTSB report laying out what happened on that Ryanair flight. starting right at takeoff with abnormal engine vibrations. Then, about 9 minutes after taking off, the crew hearing a loud bang. The NTSB saying multiple engine fan blades broke, puncturing the plane in at least two places and knocking out that window.
1: The NTSB said four suspected bird strikes to the same engine had been reported by flight crews over the past year. A county court in Washington state put the kibosh on Kalshi.
14: In Washington state, a King County Superior Court judge ordering the online prediction market Kalshi to stop many of its operations, finding it was basically an illegal gambling operation. In Seattle, folks like Alex Lopez sided with the judge.
15: I've seen my friends lose a lot of money on stuff they weren't thinking too much about because they thought they were going to make a bunch. It's kind of like crypto, so it's basically gambling just like any of the other ones.
14: Not gambling, but commodities futures, claims Kalshi, which says it's considering all legal options. Dave Packer, ABC News.
1: Reddit's the online forum home to discussions and communities on almost any conceivable topic. Now it's heading to the S&P 500. Trading in Reddit will begin Tuesday, weeks after posting strong second quarter results. Reddit went public in 2024. I'm Brian Clark, ABC News.
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4: 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Weather update.
5: Sunny and warm the rest of this afternoon in the mid-80s. A shower, a thunderstorm this evening through midnight, clearing after midnight near 60. Saturday, sunny and below 80s. I'm meteorologist Paul Piorek on WICC.
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23: The Trumbull Board of Education has voted to add two school buses to its routes, but Superintendent of Schools Martin Semmel says that won't completely solve the overcrowding issues. At Tuesday's Board of Ed meeting, Semmel said the buses that tend to be the most crowded are those at the middle and high school levels. The two new buses added to the fleet will serve those students. Semmel told the board that he would like to revisit the idea of moving to a three-tiered busing system for the 2027-2028 school year, meaning that the school buses would first serve high school students, then the middle school students, and wrapping up with the elementary school students. Under the current model, the buses pick up high and middle school students at the same time, then move on to the elementary schools. Semmel said they will continue to talk with the PTA, the teachers' union, and the Board of Ed, but it is ultimately the board that will make that final decision. Members of the Fairfield Representative Town Meeting will be holding an informational meeting Monday regarding the town's speed camera program. Democratic First Select Person Christine Vitale said last week that she requested another meeting of the RTM to revisit the topic after what she called, quote, lived experience with the speed cameras. Multiple residents have expressed their displeasure with the cameras and have voiced those concerns. Any changes to the program would first have to be passed by the Fairfield Traffic Authority. The approval would then have to be sent to the state. Vitale continues to support the speed camera program, while others, like Republican select person Brenda Kupchick, object to the cameras being operational 24 hours a day. After the informational meeting on Monday, the next scheduled RTM meeting is August 24th. And Milford Mayor Rich Smith is addressing the public comments made at last week's Board of Aldermen meeting regarding his city's use of flock cameras. Smith said while they heard mostly from those opposed, he also said he heard from some residents who supported the cameras but were afraid to say so publicly. In a video posted to social media Thursday, Mayor Smith said that he wants to give residents the opportunity to have any of their questions or concerns answered.
0: In support of that, we're going to hold a public forum next Wednesday, the 19th, at 6 p.m. in the Parsons Auditorium. The chief of police will host that and will take your questions and provide answers to any concerns or questions you may have. In the meantime, the chief has agreed that we will put a moratorium on any further deployment of license plate readers until after the Board of Aldermen has had a chance to act.
23: Smith also said he received a letter from Milford Republican State Representative Kathy Kennedy saying he had the authority to instruct officials to turn off red light and speed enforcement cameras.
0: I have since called Representative Kennedy to point out to her that she was wrong. I have no such authority, and we had that discussion. I will look to the Board of Aldermen to address the issue of the speed cameras and the red light cameras when they meet on the 27th.
23: Smith said he is looking forward to interacting with residents at the meeting. I'm Chris Williams with WICC News.
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1: From ABC News, I'm Brian Clark. Luigi Mangione admitted to killing UnitedHealthcare CEO Brian Thompson. He pled guilty to 2 federal charges in New York City, after which U.S. Attorney Jamie McDonald told reporters,
24: "There are no accommodations or concessions, and we are free to seek the maximum penalty under the law."
1: That would mean life in prison. Mangione is due to be sentenced in December, but he still faces state murder charges. That trial is set to begin next month. Defense attorney Karen Friedman Agnifilo said those charges should be thrown out on double jeopardy grounds.
6: It was a single tragic event, yet he's being prosecuted twice for the same conduct.
1: ABC's Aaron Katursky was inside the federal courtroom.
7: Gut-wrenching for Brian Thompson's family. They have never been to court until today. His widow, Paulette, seen weeping as Mangione entered and the hearing began. And then to hear him admit, after all of this time, that he shot her husband, it was too much, and she was consoled by other members of her family.
1: The U.S. attorney in Washington, D.C., Janine Pirro, says an arrest has been made in connection with this week's vandalism at the World War II Memorial on the National Mall. Melissa Farris is in custody, expected to be arraigned today. President Trump asked the Supreme Court to save his White House ballroom project, seeking a stay of the lower court injunction that halts construction. The Pentagon's released new details about the crash of a military helicopter in Central Texas. ABC's Jim Ryan is in Fort Worth with details.
8: The Apache attack helicopter was on a maintenance test flight when it went down in a pasture southeast of Fort Hood, where the aircraft and its crew were based. The cause is still under investigation, but the military has publicly identified the two soldiers who died as 25-year-old Warrant Officer Seth Olmsted and Chief Warrant Officer DeAndre Huey, who was 34 and had been in the Army for 12 years.
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9: The calla lilies are in bloom again. Such a strange flower. Suitable to any occasion. I carried them on my wedding day, and now I place them here in memory of something that has died.
24: Calla lilies are in bloom again. Such a strange flower. I placed them on my
10: voice. That inimitable, extraordinarily Yankee Connecticut, but not really. In other words, I don't know too many people in Connecticut who sound like that. The inimitable Katharine Hepburn. I chose to begin with that. Our guest joining us now is Priya Parmar. She wrote a book called The Original, which is a novel, but not really. We're going to talk about that in a moment. It is, however, the story of the beginning of Katharine Hepburn's life and career. Priya Parmar, welcome to the Lisa Wexler Show today. What a pleasure for me. Hello.
25: Hi. Thank you so much for having me.
10: May I call you Priya?
25: Of course.
10: Thank you. Thank you. So, Priya, I began with the Calla Lilies Are in Bloom, which, of course, I've watched stage door myself 100 times, because in many ways, I thought that was a perfect way to think about what your novel is talking about, which is the creation of Katharine Hepburn as an actress, because stage door is about the creation of an actress played by Katharine Hepburn as an actress. And I just thought that was fitting, right?
25: Absolutely. It's an incredibly meta film. Yeah.
10: Right. It's a very meta film. And, of course, if you've never seen Stage Door with Ginger Rogers, and I think Lucille Ball makes an appearance in there. It's just an unbelievable movie. Just go see it because it's great. I think I've probably seen, I can't say all of Katharine Hepburn's movies, but maybe the vast majority of them. I will tell you that in reading your book, there were a couple that I think never made it to Turner Classic Movies, so I missed them. But if they were on Turner Classic Movies, and even before, because I'm a complete movie nut, classic movie nut, I've seen them. Priya Parmar, let's talk a little bit about this book, because it's called The Original, but actually the format, to my mind, is very original as well. Why do you call it a novel when it's about such an established figure as Katharine Hepburn, and because the bones of it are very, very real and true? Why do you call it a novel?
25: Well, I think it's a novel very much because it's not the whole, story. So much more was going on in all of these people's lives beyond the scope of just, just the story that I'm telling. And the other thing is you can never really know what someone was thinking. So this is my reimagining. This is my very best guess at what was happening during this time in her life. But of course, she was incredibly private, so we can never really know.
12: Well, let me just push back on that a little bit, Priya. By the way, and not by the way, I think you're one of the most extraordinarily talented writers I've read in many, many years. And I read constantly and all the time. And I read every genre there is. And your writing jumps off the page. You are really special.
25: What a thing to say. Thank you so much.
12: Oh, no. I'm already selling your book before you've even come on my show. I've already told many, many people they have to get the book.
25: Oh,
12: it's
25: how
12: called
25: lovely.
12: The original, a novel by Priya Parmar. The writing alone, it just jumps off the page. You're just unbelievably talented. But I just want to push back a little bit because based on what you're saying, almost any biography has to take some, by definition, has to take some literary license to try and recreate someone's life, right?
25: Mm-hmm.
12: So
25: I think that's true.
12: Yeah. So I'm just saying, I think you could have as easily called it a biography of her early years, even if it isn't the whole story, because it reads, and I think it's based. I interviewed William Mann when he spoke about mm-hmm. her sexuality many years ago. Mm-hmm. I don't think anything you're saying in terms of facts is untrue.
25: No, I'm a kind of a fanatic about research. And so and Mann was such a brilliant source because his research was just, it was exquisite. His research.
12: So
25: it was spectacular research.
12: Yes. Yes.
25: And he actually, using the sources that he was using, I was able to just find so much that I would never have found, without him as a guide. But I do think there's an element of recreation or reimagining when you're recreating a scene as it might have happened, your best guess it would have happened. But it's also very much a story. It's very much, it's meant to, my novel's meant to sort of, have a narrative drive of a story rather than a biography, which is always, I imagine, or the ones that I like are kind of much more all encompassing.
12: Mm. Well, this is what I'd say then. I think you've invented kind of a hybrid genre because it's not a traditional novel. It's not. It's not because the characters are not fictitious. And so
25: they're not. No, they're not. Everybody in there is real.
12: Everyone in there is real. So, if you want to call it a novel bio or I don't know, but we have to find a new word for it. And you're the writer. You can find the word. But I think maybe you've even invented or done so well a different kind of a genre. But it's extremely compelling reading. Even if you aren't a fan and don't know that much about Katharine Hepburn, it's compelling, as you say, as a narrative story. So let's talk a little bit about it because we don't have to give too much of a spoiler alert. A lot of it is revealed early on. Katharine Hepburn grew up in an extraordinary family. Tell us a little bit about her life in Connecticut and her family.
25: Her family was extremely progressive for the time. Her father was a urologist. He was an early, combatant of venereal disease. He was very big on education. The average discussions going on in their home were not what you think of for that period. Her mother was a big player in the suffrage movement, was a friend of Margaret Sanger, just women's rights, women's vote, control over women's control over their own bodies. She was unbelievably effective as an organizer. And she was, addressing Congress, and she was, so these were incredibly interesting parents. And that was, you know, so that was the family that she was born into. And then they, you know, they had both sides of the family had unbelievable tragedy on both sides. And, you know, there was really, really difficult stuff that both sides of her family were dealing with. And then it hit her own family, and she lost her brother very early on. It happens very early in the novel, so I hope it's not too much of a spoiler. But
12: no, it isn't too much of a spoiler. I think people should read it.
25: Yeah.
12: Now, she was born in 1907. We didn't get the women's vote till she was 13 years old, right? So that's mm-hmm. pretty formative years that her mother was out there marching. But
25: absolutely.
12: And the mother was from an affluent WASP family mm-hmm. with an uncle that founded Corning Glass up in mm-hmm. Steuben, New York, right? So she came
25: yep.
12: from that area. And the father was a doctor, and he grew up in Virginia. And he was always, you know, like socially a little bit less than the mother, right?
25: Mm-hmm.
12: Just a little bit socially
25: yeah.
12: less than, right? But they had six children together, and Catherine was the eldest girl, correct?
25: Yes. They she was second child, eldest girl.
12: Eldest girl. And she had a beloved brother, Tom. Beloved.
25: Yeah.
12: And the way you write the novel, which springs off the pages, you know, is that it was the two of them against the world, essentially, right? It was the two of them.
25: Yeah. Well, they were born the way that they sort of, you know, by accident or design, the way that they, the kids, you know, the way that they spaced out the births of the kids is they were sort of, they happened in pairs. And so she and Tom were, you know, kind of always together. And that was her person, you know, that was her anchor in this world. And she was absolutely, I think, devastated when he died.
12: Well, he didn't just die. So the thing that
25: yeah.
12: you're alluding to, which is the way you write it is so beautiful, actually. But the thing that you're alluding to, which I did not know in all the biographies and, you know, things that I had read about Katharine Hepburn, that's what was so extraordinary to me, was how pervasive suicides were, particularly among the men,
25: yeah.
12: right? The men in particular.
25: Yeah.
12: And the
25: yeah.
12: ways in which they did it had different, I mean, but they did it. They just accomplished these suicides.
25: Yeah. Yeah.
12: And her beautiful, beautiful brother, Tom, was about to go to Andover, right? Wasn't he about to go
25: mm-hmm.
12: to Andover?
25: Yep.
12: Which incidentally my husband went to, and his father and uncles and everybody went to. And that's another whole side story, because it wasn't a very good place for my husband. So I read that. I was like, oh, my God. Anyway, he was about to be sent off there, and something happens and we can't know and we don't know. But in Greenwich Village, you know, at one of another relative's beautiful places, because in many ways they had kind of a charmed life.
25: Mm-hmm.
12: Katharine Hepburn finds her brother. She finds him. And he's
25: yeah.
12: hanged himself.
25: Yeah. Not, I mean, in a way that, I mean, I was able to read the, the original reporting on it, that the notes that the policeman took. And then I was able to read the, it's terrifying, because his feet were on the floor. His feet were touching the floor. So that was what was so, I mean, it was sort of very intentional.
12: The book is called The Original, and it really is original. It says it's a novel, but it's a novel based on a woman that many of us grew up with and thought of as Hollywood. If we would say Hollywood, we'd say Katharine Hepburn. And she was born and raised in Old Saybrook, Connecticut. The name of her home was Fenwick. Priya Parmar lives in Connecticut, right here in Fairfield County, and she wrote an extraordinary book, and I am here to tell you, she's an extraordinarily talented writer. Priya, welcome back to the show.
25: Thank you so much.
12: So, Priya, there's so many things I want to talk about with you. One of the things I want to just chat with you about is the physicality of Kate Hepburn. The
25: mm-hmm.
12: fact that she was so famous for swimming in the Sound, even in her 90s, in that frigid water. And you address that pretty early on in your book. You talk about how her father really insisted on a tremendous kind of rigor and vigor of physical fitness.
25: Yes, he did. He believed in cold showers. He believed in cold swimming. And she absolutely subscribed to that belief for her entire life. And the pictures of her, you know that picture of her coming out of sound at in her late 80s. Mm-hmm. It's extraordinary. She did it her whole life.
12: And it was real. And it was authentic. That wasn't made up, right?
25: Yeah.
12: That was really who she
25: was. No, that's completely real.
12: Yeah. And she was an extraordinary athlete. And she looked it. They used to say she looked like a racehorse. She did. She had these extraordinary looks. Was her speech affected, or was that her actual speech that she spoke?
25: As far as we know, that was her speech. But we only have recordings of her after she had been to the famous speech coach in New York, Mrs. Robinson Duff. So, but not everybody who came out of studying with Mrs. Robinson Duff sounded like her. So I think that was really how she spoke. And it was just extraordinary. And people would say, you know, at first it was sort of jarring. And then after a while, they didn't want to hear any other voice. Because it was just, it was arresting. Yeah.
12: It was so arresting. Yeah. It was. Now, a lot of your book deals with her sexuality, and it deals with the sexuality of Hollywood in the early 30s and her pals, George Cukor and Cary Grant, and Cary Grant's love affair with Randolph Scott and, you know, sort of a bunch of other people. And William Mann mined this very richly. I often felt that his book didn't get a lot of kind of mainstream attention because people really didn't want to know that Katharine Hepburn was as lesbian or bisexual as she was. They really didn't want to know that. What do you think about that?
25: His book, first of all, was absolutely extraordinary. The breadth and the depth of his research was just excellent. So, if you are looking for a biography on her, I cannot recommend that one highly enough. But his biography was invaluable to me as I was, you know, navigating the research process because everywhere I went, he had been there before. He was really able to, stashes of letters that I wouldn't have known anything about. He had fully researched them, so that, you know, it was just incredibly helpful. And then her sexuality, there have been, sort of splashy books about it. But I was really interested in the fact that she arrived in Hollywood with Laura Harding and being married, and that was not sort of public knowledge at all. That was not part of the story that they were presenting when they were, putting her out as a star, when they were sort of first launching her. It was a really interesting dynamic. It was not a dynamic that a lot of other stars were arriving in town with. And Hollywood at that time was not at all what I was expecting. I didn't, before I started researching this book, I really didn't understand the difference between pre-code and post-code Hollywood.
12: Oh,
25: I didn't,
12: 1934, you know, the Hayes Production Code. Yeah, I think you're younger than I am. I grew up with all that stuff. Yeah.
25: See, I didn't know all that. Is that sort of fallen away from, so I didn't understand what a hugely progressive and unbelievably sexually free town.
12: Well, they
25: Hollywood
12: thought it was,
25: was.
12: You call it progressive. Mainstream America thought it was decadent. That's what they thought.
25: Decadent. But what was so interesting to me is the whole ecosystem. They were all in on the secret. You know, the press was in on the secret. The studios were in on the secret. Everyone knew that everyone knew. And as long as no one told anyone outside the ecosystem, they were fine. But then when it started sort of leaking outside the ecosystem of just, you know, the insiders in that town, it it in comes the Hays Code.
12: Yes. Oh, yeah. And I only have a couple of minutes. I feel like I could speak with you. The book is called The Original, a Novel, Go Get It, by Priya Parmar. But I know that, let me ask you this. And I know your book doesn't really go there, but I have a question for you. I have read in many places that the relationship that Katharine Hepburn said that she had with Spencer Tracy was a fiction. It was created by Garson Kanin and his wife after Spencer Tracy died. And not that they didn't have affection and love for each other. And maybe they had a close friendship, but that he wouldn't have recognized the deep and abiding and presumably sexual love that was written about after he died. What do you think about that?
25: I think you just have to watch that speech and guess who's coming to dinner. Okay. He knew he was dying. He was hoping to survive the making of the film. And the look on her face and the look on his, it's one of the most unbelievably raw, meaningful moments in all of film history is that speech he gives at the end.
12: So you don't think he was acting? You don't think
25: he was acting? No. Because look at her face. No, I think it was real. And she you know, she loved men as well as women. Like, yes, it was very... You know, so yeah, if you watch the end of that film, and I don't think you can walk away thinking.
12: And by the way, you know, little known trivia fact, Katherine Houghton was her niece, that beautiful, beautiful person who played her daughter. I know. And she was gorgeous.
25: Yes.
12: She was a one and done. We never saw her again in another movie, but she was exceptionally wonderful in that movie. She was.
25: Oh, it's such a good film.
12: Oh, it's one of the best ever. Stanley Donen. If you've never seen Guess Who's Coming to Dinner, it's as brilliant now as it was then. And it's a must.
25: Yeah.
12: Okay, so Priya Parmar, your book is a must. It's called The Original, a Novel. I hope it becomes a major, major bestseller. I can't wait to read what you come up with next. And I want to thank you for writing this one. I really mean it. I'm keeping this one. And when I meet you, you're going to autograph it for me, okay?
25: I would love that. Thank you so much for having me on.
12: Oh, a pleasure. Go buy it. It's called The Original by Kate Hepburn.
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5: Sunny and warm the rest of this afternoon in the mid-80s. A shower, a thunderstorm this evening through midnight, clearing after midnight near 60. Saturday, sunny and below 80s. I'm meteorologist Paul Piorek on WICC.
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14: From ABC News, I'm Brian Clark. Luigi Mangione faces life in prison. He pleaded guilty today in federal court in New York to two charges, admitting he stalked and killed UnitedHealthcare CEO Brian Thompson in 2024.
15: With today's guilty plea, Mr. Mangione has accepted full responsibility for the death of Brian Thompson.
14: That's defense lawyer Karen Freeman Agnifilo after the plea. She also moved to dismiss the state murder charges. Mangione is due to be tried next month if the defense is not successful in having those charges dismissed on double jeopardy grounds. ABC legal analyst Brian Buckmeyer says,
16: stalking leading to the death of someone and murder in the second degree are different types of evils, different types of harms that would be very difficult, I think, to argue in state court.
14: Mangione will be sentenced in December. The war in Iran's approaching 6 months, and the Military Times reports families of crew members aboard the USS Abraham Lincoln aircraft carrier are concerned for their loved ones' health and safety. The ship has spent a record 9 months at sea, and President Trump today insisted those families are not concerned.
17: That ship is moving right now, or very shortly, and it's being replaced with another very similar ship.
19: Has the deployment gone on too long?
17: No. Not nearly long enough.
14: Treasury Secretary Scott Bessent, meanwhile, says the U.S. is set to apply economic measures never before seen against Iran. The president today asked the Supreme Court to allow construction to continue on his White House ballroom. That's after a lower court issued an injunction that blocked construction without congressional approval.
26: Lower courts have concluded Trump likely lacks authority to overhaul the White House without congressional approval. The injunction is set to take effect August 21st unless the justices intervene.
14: It's ABC's Devin Dwyer in Washington. American consumers cut spending last month. Retail sales fell by 0.6%. 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
0: 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Again, pound 250, micro. And yes, I told you so.
2: U.S. Attorney Jeanine Pirro in Washington, D.C. says her office has arrested a woman and charged her with vandalizing the World War II memorial earlier this week. Melissa Farris is due in court today. The warrant indicates that witnesses took photos of the vandalism occurring, which led to the arrest. The company behind Flock, which has more than 120,000 license plate tracking cameras, is promising big changes after a report found that some police officers were using the cameras to stalk women.
3: In response to the growing backlash and privacy concerns, Flock now says it will delete its data after 7 days instead of 30, require a criminal case number for every database search, and automatically lock out officers whose activity looks abnormal.
2: That's ABC's Hannah Baton. Summer still has more than a month to go, but California is preparing for what could be a historic El Nino winter, as ABC's Alex Stone explains.
11: Meteorologists are warning all the signs are here for California to get a historic rainy season around the new year as a powerful El Nino is strengthening in the Pacific Ocean. The National Weather Service saying there is currently a 69% chance the El Nino will exceed the strength of all El Ninos ever recorded. Dr. Daniel Swain is at the University of California.
20: The numbers I'm seeing, the numbers that other climate and weather folks are seeing are frankly pretty extraordinary.
11: Now some California communities like Marin are doing flood training, filling sandbags, and practicing levee protection techniques.
2: Brian Clark, ABC.
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23: A commercial building is partially collapsed in Milford following heavy storms Thursday morning. Fire officials responded to the building at 11 Cascade Boulevard to find half of the roof caved in. They also discovered a water leak, a gas leak, and the sprinkler system had been activated. Part of the roof was blown onto the lines that power the Metro North Railroad. The building houses an electronics company, and the property has been vacated. Lighthouse Point Park in New Haven is closed. The park sustained significant damage during early morning storms Thursday. The historic carousel building and about 50 trees were damaged in the storm. City officials say a team is working to assess the damaged building. Controversial Republican candidate for state legislature Jaden E. McCormick lost his primary race but isn't backing down. Republican leaders recruited a last-second opponent to challenge him after his anti-gay commentary generated controversy earlier this year. The 23-year-old is doubling down on his stance and agenda to, quote, make America straight again, and turning his attention to unseating 2nd District Democratic Congressman Joe Courtney in 2028. Republican State House Minority Leader Vin Candelora was behind the effort to defeat McCormick and says he doesn't think his stance represents the party. And commuters traveling between New Haven and New York should expect significant changes to Metro North and Amtrak service this fall as crews continue to work on the Walk Bridge replacement project in Norwalk. Trains will operate on modified schedules with reduced service during 5 weekends beginning September 12th and continuing through November 1st, with Amtrak service between New York and New Haven expected to be extremely limited during the affected weekends. The schedule changes are needed so construction crews can safely remove two 234-foot utility towers and overhead wires from the existing 130-year-old bridge over the Norwalk River. I'm Chris Williams with WICC News.
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1: 95 northbound, a solid hour from Greenwich through Fairfield.

busy once again for Paul, who's covering mornings the last couple of days. I think he'll be back to his usual shift on Monday. Anyway, it's another day. It's another fabulous day. And, well, we can rejoice. The eyebrows that America has come to love is going to prison for a lot of years, maybe 30 plus years. That's right. That Luigi Mangione guy, he pleaded guilty. So no trial. He's just going to jail. Big news of the day. Okay, great. The other big news of the day, of course, is there's another aircraft carrier on its way to the Middle East to tap in so the Abraham Lincoln can tap out. And there's more to the story, and you know it. We covered a lot of it yesterday. It's fascinating that the administration and, of course, Pete Hegseth denied any problems at all. Or how did Hegseth put it yesterday? We were a little crazed. The press misrepresented what was going on. If that's the case and there are no problems, then why are you sending another aircraft carrier to tap in? And so the Abraham Lincoln can return home. Why are you doing that if everything's fine? Nobody jumped off the ship. There's no problems with mold and mildew in the showers. And the air conditioning not working. Can you imagine being on a giant iron thing in the middle of the ocean with no air conditioning below decks? Yeah, there were no problems at all. We'll just send a new aircraft carrier because the Abraham Lincoln has been out since November. It's like, what, 261 days, the longest deployment they've ever had. Here's the problem. You can, of course, if you're going to war, you tell the troops, we're going to war. And everybody has to be ready to send airplanes off the deck, bombing, munitions, all of that. They're running 24/7. Now, if this were World War II or the kind of war where we face an existential threat, this country is facing a threat. Yeah, you know what? We're going to go to war, and we're going to stay on the ships as long as it's necessary. We don't care, because it's an actual war we have to win because we're being threatened. This war of choice, you can have the troops do stuff 24/7, but at some point, it's going to take its toll. Because we're not used to being at war for a year or so right now. We have done that before when we went to war in Iraq, but it was a different situation. It was more transparent for the press, of course. It's all locked down. We have no idea what's going on over there unless somebody tells us. There are no reporters allowed in the theater at all. So they're all like on the surround. Nobody's on the aircraft carriers. They don't want to tell us what's going on. Which is a different, that's a change from past conflicts where reporters were there all the time. We got regular news updates. So anyway, all right. So we've heard this. The aircraft carrier's coming home and a new one's going out there. And they're denying anything happened, which... How does the administration deny what's going on when the families and publications like Stars and Stripes and Military Times are writing about this? You can't say that it's not happening. The proof is there. The families were in San Diego trying to get answers from the military, and they weren't getting them. Everybody's angry. So, yes, so here's what they're doing. They're replacing this aircraft carrier with another one. All right? That's all we need to know. Oh, except for a few minutes ago, Donald Trump said something really stupid about it. Somebody asked him a question. I think he said something like, no, they could have stayed out there longer, or they should stay out longer, or something. Because he is, of course, the nation's master military brain. He knows everything, more than the generals, does he know.

0: That's enough of that. Here we go. What do you want to talk? Again, let me ask you. Should I talk about my motorcycle adventures across the country, or do you want to talk about awful stuff? Because I got nothing but awful stuff lined up here today. I'd like to make it better for you. And you can look at it in a very optimistic way, but there's a lot of nasty stuff. That's why I thought, let's talk about something else. You want me to tell you what it's like to go cross-country? I can tell you what it's like to go cross-country. I'll give you a little taste of that. You got to take a quick break. It's Max in for Paul today, and we are WICC.
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7: 95 northbound, a solid hour from Greenwich through Fairfield. Parkway northbound, slow ride starts in Stamford. Route 8 southbound, construction is 13B down to exit 12A in the left lane. And 91 northbound, roadwork starts at exit 14. Stay right to get through. I'm Andrew Krause with WICC Traffic.
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8: Tonight we'll bring a few early showers or thunderstorms, clearing after midnight near 60. Tomorrow is sunny in the low 80s. Sunday afternoon showers and thunderstorms near 80. I'm meteorologist Paul Piorek on WICC.
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0: Hello. Hello again. It is I, Max Morrissey, in for Paul Pacelli today. I was just during the break, I was just thinking about my various journeys across the United States on motorcycle. I know I've said this before. I'd rather talk about this all day because there are cool things that happen out there. But here's the deal. When you decide to do this, like hop on a big bike and head into the hinterland, you have to be prepared for a lot of things. You know that you're going to ride through storms and rain, something you have to be prepared for. Yeah, it's fascinating. You have to be prepared for that because I've been on, this used to happen a lot. I used to take I-70 cross country. And when you get to places like Kansas and then part of Colorado, you see, especially during the summertime, you see in the distance tornadoes. Well, mainly small ones, none that I'd have to be afraid of. They're kind of like way off on the sides. If you're going east-west, you see these tornadoes sort of out there north and south. The idea is not to be afraid of them because they're so far away. But if there's something huge, like when you're riding, the whole thing about you're outside. You have no windows confining anything. You can see 180 degrees when you turn your head. And so you're breathing the outside air. You have to be prepared for all of that. And sometimes, well, you have to try to take cover if the storm's really bad. But mostly you just ride through it. I'm going to get wet, and that's the way it goes. Here's the funny thing. This is what I really love about it. Because there's no windows. It's just you, helmet, the bike. You're going. You get to smell the country. And the country has distinctive smells in different regions. Like if you hit the road from the east, you go through Pennsylvania, you know, all of the east is mostly forest. And when you're on interstates in the east, and this always bothered me, like going north on I-95, you can't really see a lot because all the freeways are cut, the highways are cut through the forest. So you're just looking at the road and the trees. But when you get out west and you get beyond Missouri and Nebraska, all the trees, you're not driving through forest anymore. You could see everything around you. And the country smells. The country has different smells for different regions. This is what I realized doing this a few times. It was fascinating because Ohio has a certain kind of Eastern, I don't know how to describe it. It's sort of an industrial odor. It's not an odor, but you're just not, you're in that area. And then beyond that, when you get to places like Nebraska and Iowa, what you smell is agriculture. You smell, it's, and each state smells different. Iowa smells different than Nebraska. I don't know how to tell, it's hard to describe the difference, but you can tell what state you're in by how it smells. Sound wacky? Yeah, I'm sure it does. But that's what I liked about riding cross country. Is that you get to smell the different states. Iowa, it's a lot of farmland. It smells rich and, you know, deep, dark dirt. And then that's Iowa, right? And then Nebraska is a little bit more spread out. It's not as intense as Iowa. Nebraska smells like farming, but a different kind of farming. And then when you get to Kansas, well, it's hardly anything. That starts to smell like the West. When you get out West, that has a different odor as well. I know we could spend the whole day doing that. We're not going to do that, though. All right, back to the ugly stuff. Geez, here we go. Let's talk about oil again. The current price of oil as of today. We're sort of in a place where, well, we're at $90 a barrel. The price of oil a month ago was about $83 a barrel. A year ago, it was $67 a barrel. So you see how it correlates to what we're paying at the pump. Will oil prices go up from here? It's impossible to forecast. We don't know yet. Again, we claim that we don't get our oil from the Middle East. Why should we worry about all these things? We are the number one producer of oil and gas on the planet. It seems like that should come with a benefit of some kind, but it doesn't seem to be, because we're paying $4 a gallon or more for oil that comes out of our ground. Are we going to get angry about this again today? All right, here we go. Since crude oil generally makes up a majority of the per gallon cost, changes in its price have an outsized impact, of course. When oil surges, gas prices typically rise in tandem, but when oil retreats, gas prices often lag on the way down, a trend sometimes described as rockets and feathers. I'll leave you to understand or to guess which one is rockets and which one's feathers. And of course, we have the strategic petroleum reserve, but it's been abused. In case of emergency, we've got the store of crude oil, and its primary purpose is energy security in case of disaster, you know, storm, damage, war, but can also go a long way towards softening crippling price hikes during the supply shocks, which is kind of what's been going on. It's not a long-term answer, and it's more meant to provide temporary relief. But here's the thing. It's in nasty shape, and it needs to be renovated. And we've drawn down a lot, so we have to put a lot of oil back in. Who's going to do that? We turn to two benchmarks, Brent crude and West Texas Intermediate. And so those are the two that we rely on. It's not a long-term answer in the petroleum reserve. Gas prices, gas and oil are linked. Looking at the Brent benchmark across several decades, oil's been anything but steady, of course. So each day we get a detailed look at what the price of oil is going for in the global market. It's about $90 a barrel. What does that mean? It means we're going to stay at $4 a gallon probably for a while. That's what they're saying. Because unless the price per barrel goes down, this is where we're going to be. At least we're not at $100 a barrel. But, you know, given what's going on over there, you never know. Could go up. Trump keeps saying, oh, we're going to have peace. So then the price of oil goes down. It's like a little puppet show they put on. Look, here's the reality. Oh, no, it's not real. Sorry. Here's the reality. No, it's not. Sorry, it's not. So we have to suffer this. And again, I put forth the idea that we could have a two-track system, one being all the massive oil that we have and that we're producing and sending around the world. Yeah, the oil companies can keep that going. All right. We'll talk more about that later. We got to take a break, and then we'll come back. It's Max in for Paul today on WICC.
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7: 95 northbound, a solid hour from Greenwich through Fairfield Parkway northbound. Slow ride starts in Stamford. Route 8 southbound construction at 13B down to exit 12A in the left lane. And 91 northbound roadwork starts at exit 14. Stay right through. I'm Andrew Krause with WICC Traffic.
1: 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Weather update.
8: A shower or two or a thunderstorm through midnight, clearing late with a low near 60. Saturday sunny with a high in the low 80s. Sunday afternoon showers and thunderstorms near 80. I'm meteorologist Paul Piorek on WICC.
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13: ABC News, I'm Brian Clark. Some family members of crew aboard the USS Abraham Lincoln say they're worried about their health and safety. The aircraft carrier has spent a record 9 months deployed amid the war in Iran. President Trump today downplayed those concerns.
14: That ship is moving right now, or very shortly, and it's being replaced with another very similar ship.
15: Has the deployment gone on too long?
14: No. Not nearly long enough.
13: Today, the president asked the Supreme Court to allow construction on his White House ballroom to continue while it appeals the lower court's order halting construction. Luigi Mangione admitted to killing UnitedHealthcare CEO Brian Thompson in New York City almost 2 years ago as he pleaded guilty to two federal charges. He faces life in prison when he's sentenced in December. His attorneys are seeking the dismissal of state murder charges, saying it would be unconstitutional to try Mangione again. That trial is due to begin next month. This is
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16: Members of the Fairfield Representative Town Meeting will be holding a special informational meeting Monday regarding the town's speed enforcement camera program. Democratic First Select Person Christine Vitale said last week that she requested another meeting of the RTM to revisit the topic after what she called, quote, lived experience with the speed cameras. Multiple residents have expressed their displeasure with the cameras and have voiced those concerns publicly. Any changes to the program would first have to be passed by the Fairfield Traffic Authority. The approval would then have to be sent to the state. Vitale continues to support the speed camera program, while others, like Republican select person Brenda Kupchick, object to the cameras being operational 24 hours a day. After the informational hearing Monday, the next scheduled RTM meeting is August 24th. Milford Mayor Rich Smith is addressing the public comments made at last week's Board of Aldermen meeting regarding his city's use of flock cameras. Smith said while they heard mostly from those opposed, he also said he heard from some residents who supported the cameras but were afraid to say so publicly. In a video posted to social media Thursday, Mayor Smith said he wants to give residents the opportunity to have any of their questions or concerns answered, and thus requested a second public forum.
17: In support of that, we're going to hold a public forum next Wednesday, the 19th, at 6 p.m. in the Parsons Auditorium. The Chief of Police will host that and will take your questions and provide answers to any concerns or questions you may have. In the meantime, the chief has agreed that we will put a moratorium on any further deployment of license plate readers until after the Board of Aldermen has had a chance to act.
16: Smith also said he received a letter from Milford Republican State Representative Kathy Kennedy saying he had the authority to instruct officials to turn off red light and speed enforcement cameras.
17: I have since called Representative Kennedy to point out to her that she was wrong. I have no such authority, and we had that discussion. I will look to the Board of Aldermen to address the issue of the speed cameras and the red light cameras when they meet on the 27th.
16: Mayor Smith said he is looking forward to interacting with residents at that meeting on the 27th. The U.S. Department of Justice has sued Connecticut, arguing that state laws unfairly give in-state tuition and financial aid to immigrant students without legal status, while denying those same benefits to U.S. citizens from other states, and that the policies violate federal law and encourage illegal immigration. Attorney General William Tong has vowed to defend the state's tuition laws, and Governor Ned Lamont said students who grow up and graduate from Connecticut schools should be able to afford college here.
18: And this is entirely a state concern. It's entirely up to us. The federal government has no say in how we run our state universities and how we collect tuition and how we'll treat undocumented children here in Connecticut.
16: The Trumbull Board of Education voted to add two school buses to its routes to ease overcrowding issues on buses, but Superintendent of Schools Martin Semmel says that won't completely solve the problem. At Tuesday's Board of Ed meeting, Semmel said the buses that tend to be the most overcrowded are those that serve the middle and high schools. The two new buses added to the fleet will serve those students. Semmel told the board that he would like to revisit the idea of moving to a three-tiered busing system for the next school year, meaning that the school buses would first serve high school students, then the middle school students, and wrapping up with the elementary school students. Semmel said they will continue to talk with the PTA, the teachers' union, and the board, but it is ultimately the board that will make the final decision. And Connecticut's annual back-to-school sales tax-free week starts Sunday, and this year families can save more on clothing and footwear thanks to an expanded exemption. From August 16th through August 22nd, the state's 6.35% sales tax will not apply to most qualifying clothing and footwear items priced under $300, up from the previous $100 limit. The expanded list also includes items such as backpacks and cleated shoes. However, certain products like jewelry, watches, and sports helmets and uniforms remain taxable. I'm Chris Williams with WICC News.
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7: 95 northbound, a solid hour from Greenwich through Fairfield Parkway northbound. Slow ride starts in Stamford. Route 8 southbound construction is 13B down to exit 12A in the left lane. And 91 northbound roadwork starts at exit 14. Stay right to get through. I'm Andrew Krause with WICC Traffic.
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8: Tonight will bring a few early showers or thunderstorms, clearing after midnight near 60. Tomorrow is sunny in the low 80s. Sunday afternoon showers and thunderstorms near 80. I'm meteorologist Paul Piorek on WICC.
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7: Yes, and I'm back. It's Max Morrissey in for Paul Pacelli today. I heard yesterday that he kind of rant and raves as well, but I might be able to out-blather anybody. Why don't we go to the phone so I can stop blathering? Tim from Hamden. Timothy, where are you?
19: Right, you there. Can call me anything you want. I heard the ding before, so I am on the air, right?
7: Hey, you are. Listen. What do you think of the greatest line that I came up with this week? Get the flock out of here.
19: Get the flock out of here.
7: If you're protesting the cameras that read the license plate, that's the sign right there. I give you that, Tim. You may take that and run with it.
19: Well, speaking of which, it's interesting that the Trump administration was using electronic surveillance and all sorts of things to monitor protest groups and others trying to protest the immigration, you know, situation. Yes. So they're sending mm-hmm. people with camera. I thought we were supposed to get the hardened criminals out first, but no, we're not doing that. But I actually called when you were talking about riding cross-country motorcycles and everything. Yes. I found that a fascinating discussion. I've driven across country, really long yes. things, which is also, you know, a lot of people probably haven't done that and some have. But I'm always interested in transportation, oil, well, how much oil we're going to have in the future, all of those kinds of things.
0: None.
19: But I've yes. also been working with people who are senior citizens, disabled, and other people who are trying to find some basic transportation around, you know, to have a yes. free life. And I stumbled upon something. If you have a few minutes sometime in the future, Google mobile enclosed scooters. This mm-hmm. this is like a really hot thing that's going on. They're essentially, I don't know whether you've ever seen, have you ever seen a Cushman scooter? Do you know
0: yes,
19: what I'm talking about?
0: I do, because in Asia, especially Thailand, yeah. they're called tuk-tuks. And they're three wheels. They're basically based on a scooter, but they have right. an enclosure, if you want. They're used as taxis, so there's one person
19: right.
0: driving in the front, and then there's, you know, passengers in the back. It's such a
19: yeah.
0: great idea. I don't know why it's not legal in this country. You're
19: well,
0: right.
19: Well, check this out. I've yeah. been flooded with stuff. It's funny how you search for one thing, and then you get 20 other things now on your Google. So for about $1,500 to $2,000, you can get an electric enclosed scooter that requires no insurance, no driver's license, and locks up. You know, I lived in Providence for about 10 years without a car. And getting
0: yes.
19: around like that is really a challenge. But this is big enough for like one person in the front. Your groceries are a couple of people in the back. It uses yep. regular 110 electricity. I don't yep. know how far it goes, but it goes about up to 20, 30 miles an hour for the city
0: I'll
19: life.
0: How far it goes, the state of Rhode yeah. Island, that you can cover that in one charge, maybe.
19: Oh, I know, but think of cities like Bridgeport, Hartford, and mm-hmm. others has a lot of people that our senior citizens don't want to drive too much anymore, or people with, you know, they're not people with disabilities or other things trying to get around, live a free life, you know, for like $500 down, you get into these scooters and you can mm-hmm. go around again. No special license, no insurance or anything. And you can drive these things anywhere. And I think,
0: almost anywhere, Tim.
19: Yeah.
0: Almost anywhere. They're not road legal. That's the problem. So you can't go on public roads with them. They're not licensed. So you have to try and go on, you
19: okay.
0: know, back roads or sidewalks.
19: Yeah.
0: Unless
19: even something like the sidewalk. Yeah.
0: Yeah. I mean, sure. Communities should look at this and figure out how to accommodate this without getting into the whole driver's license and everything else. Although, you know, we want them to be safe. It reminds me a little bit of what's that place in Florida? The communities, or it's that big.
19: Oh, the villages.
0: The villages where they all have
19: yeah.
0: go-karts. Not go-karts, but
19: yeah,
0: golf carts.
19: Yeah. Oh, yeah.
0: And within that community, you can go anywhere you want, no license, whatever, but you can't. Well, I guess some of them are licensed. You can go places.
19: Yeah, on the street in that area.
0: Yeah.
19: You know, it's in that community. You can definitely, but that's, you know, four wheels, and let's not get into the things that you could hang on the golf carts to specialize in something. People read up on that yourself, but we'll skip that part. But I was just fascinated. I'm going to check it. I would not be surprised You know, I see all these young kids, you know, in the street takeovers with mini bikes. I don't know, you know, where people got, you know, $2,000 for a, you know, a hyped up thing, but they got them and
0: piece by piece. Yeah.
19: Yeah, something to that effect. But I could just see, you know, local businesses, local communities, you know, you'd probably, of course, if you're going to go to Boston or something like that, you're gonna need a regular car. But for most people, you know, having something that you can just plug in at night and not worry about the big 220 electric cars. We spent hours and hours and hours talking about electric cars. And these are like little scooters that are fine for, you know, one or two people. You know, that's sure. worth it. That was my fascinating thing.
0: Yeah, it is. And they call this sort of like the final mile, like these, you know, let's say you're a commuter and you live, I don't know, 5 miles from the train station and you hop in your giant SUV and park it there while you go to work in New York. It seems kind of ridiculous. So,
19: yeah,
0: because the country is built for big cars. That's just the way it happened. You know, we live in a country that for a while, Detroit was putting out these giant road monsters. And so things like bicycles and alternative ways to get around, nobody ever thought about that seriously, in a serious way, which needs to happen now, right?
19: Well, they're certainly starting to do it. I mean, you know, a city like New Havens and others have the bike lanes. But this is, you know, in the wintertime or a little bit of rain, you're not going to go out there, but, you know, having something like this, enclosed windshield wipers, air conditioning, everything like that, means you're going to go to your job. Maybe your job is only 3 miles away or something. Yeah,
0: exactly.
19: I could easily see, you know, do that sort of. So with the price of oil in the endless war,
0: Fast. Yeah, I know, it's crazy. So, Tim, here's my recommendation. The next time, get on a motorcycle and go out west. Just drive with no windows or roof or anything. You're exposed to the weather.
19: Dude, I would love it, but I'm getting to be an older man, and I'm watching too many Sturgis TikToks of people crashing all over the place.
0: I've been to Sturgis, by the way. I have been there.
19: Oh,
0: it's ridiculous. Let me just say that.
19: What do you ride? What do you ride?
0: I rode a Harley Davidson Electric Glide for 20 years. I had it.
19: Oh,
0: it's a big bike.
19: You still got one?
0: But you know what a lot of people do is they get older now. Harley sells three wheelers. They sell trikes.
19: Oh yeah.
0: So you have the front end that's like everything else, and then you've got two wheels in the back. For years, I thought it was cheating, but now that I'm an ancient crone, also I kind of like
19: exactly.
0: it.
19: Exactly.
0: All right,
19: I know.
0: Tim,
19: exactly.
0: I got to go and take a break.
19: Thanks, Ken. I'm delighted.
0: Thank you. Thanks for calling in again. I like it when you do. All right. It's WICC. I'm Max in for Paul. We'll be right back.

0: hard decisions.
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6: 95 North over an hour from Greenwich through Fairfield Parkway northbound. The crawl starts at Stamford, New Haven. 95 South jamming through Longworth Route 8 southbound side. Road work from exit 15 down to exit 12. Left lane is blocked. And on 84, you're busy but moving from Danbury at Newtown. I'm Edge Krauss, WICC Traffic.
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7: A shower or two or a thunderstorm through midnight, clearing late with a low near 60. Saturday sunny with a high in the low 80s. Sunday afternoon showers and thunderstorms near 80. I'm meteorologist Paul Piorek on WICC.
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8: Paul has been doing wake-up duty the last couple of days, and so they dragged me in to destroy his show. It's Max Morris. I should not destroy his show, although it was great yesterday. We had a caller. It's like, what are you doing? Who are you? What, you lefty, crazy person? You're destroying Paul's audience. Okay, we'll see. So before the break, I was talking to Tim. Let me just recap again the beauty of riding across country out in the open on a motorcycle. And here's where I was saying that the different smells in different areas. Like, when you start going through Indiana, if you're going westbound on I-70, you've got Indiana, then you have Iowa, Missouri's down there. And once you get out there, it smells like farmland. That's what it smells like. All the way to Kansas. And then you kind of lose the farmland smell and you get a kind of a grazing cattle sort of thing. And then when you go up into the mountains, the smell is completely different. It's amazing. It smells like pine and stone and rocks. And the weather's dry, and it's just amazing. All right, enough of that. Sorry, I'm beating that one to death, aren't I? I just shut up. But Tim was great. All right, speaking of going cross-country, let's talk about our country for a minute here in terms of the weather. You probably know this, but July was the hottest month in the U.S. since records began in, here's the date, 1895. Before that, there were no records. Here's the problem with somebody declaring that climate change is caused by us. It's hard to really, because the time scale is so long. The amount of time we've been a country is 250 years. The Earth is far older than that. Civilization goes back about, I don't know, maybe 100,000 years. So this little speck that we can, you know, we're just starting to get a handle on climate change. It could be natural. It could be just this cycle that we're going through now. There's an El Nino this year they're talking about. We can't control any of that. You can't control any of the weather. So to simply sit there and say, well, we've caused this hot summer, I don't know that you could say that. You could try to say it. And some people believe that this is all man-made. I just don't think we have enough information. July's average temperature in the lower 48 was 3.3 degrees Fahrenheit above the 20th century average. NOAA reported this. This was about 0.1 to 0.2 degrees warmer than July 1936 and July 2012, the previous record holders. This is from NOAA. So July 1936 was a very hot July. In 1936, do we blame it on man-made climate change in 1936 or 46 or 56? What I'm saying is that not enough time has passed. I think you have to look at things over thousands of years to see where we're at. Maybe there's another ice age coming and we just don't know it yet. Sorry, back to this. July tends to be the hottest month of the year in most of the U.S., more than 600 monthly records for highest maximum and minimum temperatures have been set this year in July across the U.S. There were fewer than 50 monthly records set on the cool side. Of course, we're not there yet. So in this article, which is fascinating, it's CNN. They're good at headlines for the most part. Because in this article, they say, they're writing this, long-term, human-caused climate change is making heat waves more intense, longer-lasting, and more likely to occur. Now, that's a bold statement. Human-caused climate change. Last month saw an intense heat wave that enveloped the eastern half of the country through the July 4th weekend, with subsequent rounds of extreme heat that hit after all that as well. Also, Europe had a huge, they're still having heat waves, multiple heat waves in Europe. Above average temperatures stretched across the entirety of the lower 48, with 13 states having monthly average temperatures that ranked in their top five warmest Julys. Wyoming had its hottest July and hottest month of any month on record. No state had a ranking near or below average for the month, NOAA found. So cities that had their warmest Julys include Denver, which is interesting because they're a mile up and in the mountains. Hot. Salt Lake City as well. The Intermountain West had the most significant heat compared to average last month, but many cities across the country had a month that ranked in the top five warmest, including Miami, L.A., and Minneapolis. And, of course, we have an El Nino. Do you know what that is? It's an area of conflicting waves. Hang on, I'm trying to see here. The El Nino is when the pattern of the jet stream changes. And some years, it brings in this moisture from down around the tropics near the equator. These huge storms form, and then they get sent up. And generally, it affects the West Coast. If it's an El Nino year, you can generally determine that California and the West Coast will have heavy rain for the most part. Now, there have been El Nino years where that hasn't happened. You see what I mean? It's still, it's a science trying to figure out this future weather stuff, but it's also dependent entirely on the planet. And we don't know how these things start, but they do, and they last. So that's July. Now there's another article, which is even more interesting. Here we go. There's a prediction here. The planet's strongest heat dome will tower over the U.S. This is from the Washington Post. And it's from a guy named Ben Knoll. And he says, it's been hard to keep track of all the heat domes this summer. Now another one growing into the strongest heat dome on the planet this weekend will tower above the United States, and this time it will be centered in the south. It will bring days of extreme heat and humidity lasting into early next week, and it goes on. And we'll cover that. But first, we got to take a break. I'm Max in for Paul here on WICC.
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6: 95 North, over an hour from Greenwich through Fairfield Parkway, northbound. The crawl starts at Stamford, New Haven. 95 South, jamming through Longworth Route 8, southbound side. Road work from exit 15 down to exit 12. Left lane is locked. And on 84, you're busy but moving from Danbury at Newtown. I'm Edge Krause, WICC Traffic.
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7: Tonight we'll bring a few early showers or thunderstorms, clearing after midnight near 60. Tomorrow's sunny in the low 80s. Sunday afternoon showers and thunderstorms near 80. I'm meteorologist Paul Piorek on WICC.
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11: From ABC News, I'm Brian Clark. I shot Mr. Thompson in Manhattan and he died. Those were the words of Luigi Mangione as he admitted to killing the United Healthcare CEO in 2024. Mangione pleaded guilty today to two federal charges, after which U.S. Attorney Jamie McDonald said,
12: "This was not a spontaneous act of violence. It was deliberate, calculated, and premeditated."
11: ABC's Aaron Katursky has more on what Mangione did.
13: He said that he stalked Brian Thompson after learning there would be an investor conference for United Healthcare. He didn't know the exact location. He said he emailed United Healthcare posing as an investor with $50 million in capital so that he could learn it would be at a hotel in Midtown Manhattan. And from there, it's Mangione seen on video shooting Brian Thompson in the back.
11: Mangione faces life in prison when he's sentenced in December. He is still due to face state murder charges next month. His lawyers want those dismissed. Treasury Secretary Scott Bessent says new economic weapons are set to be deployed against Iran. The war is approaching 6 months, and the USS Abraham Lincoln aircraft carrier has been at sea for 9 months. That's a record. And the top Democrat on the House Armed Services Committee, Seth Moulton, wants more information about the health of sailors from the Pentagon.
14: The bottom line is this should never happen. This is an unforced error. The ship can't even go into a port in the Gulf because Trump's war has actually made it so dangerous, has made the situation so much worse that there's no safe port for the Abraham Lincoln to visit.
11: Today, President Trump downplayed those concerns, asked if the deployment had gone on too long. He said,
15: No. Not nearly long enough.
11: President also asked the Supreme Court to allow construction on the White House ballroom to continue as it appeals a lower court order that halted construction. 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
16: 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I've been surfing here since I was a kid. Now, seeing my grandson out on the water, it means everything to me. Watching him and taking in the blue waves, the sea breeze, the blurry horizon.
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11: The U.S. continues to experience numbers of measles cases not seen in decades. The latest update from the CDC says there are more than 2,500 cases. This is the second year in a row the U.S. has surpassed the highest number of cases since 1991. Preparations are underway in Hawaii for what could be a hurricane, says ABC's Alex Stone.
18: Hurricane warnings are now up for Hawaii County as tropical storm Lala continues churning closer to the Hawaiian Islands. It's now forecast to become a hurricane as it approaches a big island on Saturday. The exact timing and intensity are still uncertain, and much of it will depend on how close it tracks to the Hawaiian Islands. But still, heavy rain, strong wind, and rough surf are expected in Hawaii through the weekend.
11: Promising results from the efforts to reduce the number of New World screwworm infestations. ABC's Jim Ryan says the initial caseload of 45 animals was reduced to 3.
19: The latest attempt at controlling the spread of the screwworm larvae involves putting drones in the air over South Texas.
20: The drones have the capability of heat sensor.
19: Agriculture Secretary Brooke Rollins.
20: If an animal is actually infested with the larva, they will run a fever and their body temperature will rise.
19: The drone relays its findings to ranchers and vets who can then check the animal for screwworm. Jim Ryan, ABC News.
11: Nigel Farage won re-election to Parliament a month after resigning. He's the leader of Britain's anti-immigration reform UK party. Brian Clark.
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21: The chief medical examiner is confirming the third person found in a Burlington home as Paul Cash. The remains of 3 bodies were discovered in the home on Stanwich Lane by the winning bidder of the home after it was foreclosed on. Cash and his wife, Sally Ann, were the previous homeowners. The other 2 bodies were identified as Sally Ann and their son, Brian. The cause and manner of death have not been determined, but foul play is not suspected. Controversial Republican candidate for state legislature Jaden E. McCormick lost his primary race but isn't backing down. Republican leaders recruited a last-second opponent to challenge him after his anti-gay commentary generated controversy earlier this year. The 23-year-old is doubling down on his stance and agenda to, quote, make America straight again, and turning his attention to unseating 2nd District Democratic Congressman Joe Courtney in 2028. Republican State House Minority Leader Vin Candelora was behind the effort to defeat McCormick and says he doesn't think his stance represents the party. The Trumbull Board of Education voted to add 2 school buses to its routes to ease overcrowding issues on buses, but Superintendent of Schools Martin Semmel says that won't completely solve the problem. At Tuesday's Board of Ed meeting, Semmel said the buses that tend to be the most crowded are those at the middle and high school levels. The 2 new buses added to the fleet will serve those students. Semmel told the board that he would like to revisit the idea of moving to a 3-tiered busing system for the 2027-2028 school year meaning that the school buses would first serve high school students, then the middle school students, and wrapping up with the elementary school students. Under the current model, buses pick up high school and middle school students at the same time, then move on to the elementary schools. Semmel said they will continue to talk with the PTA, the teachers' union, and the board, but it is ultimately the board that will make the final decision. And Connecticut's annual back-to-school sales tax-free week starts Sunday, and this year families can save more on clothing and footwear thanks to an expanded exemption. From August 16th through August 22nd, the state's 6.35% sales tax will not apply to most qualifying clothing and footwear items priced under $300, up from the previous $100 limit. The expanded list also includes items such as backpacks and cleated shoes. However, certain products like jewelry, watches, and sports helmets and uniforms remain taxable. I'm Chris Williams with WICC News.
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6: 95 North, hour 20, Greenwich through Fairfield Parkway. It really isn't much help. The slow ride there starts at Stamford, New Haven. 95 South, jamming through Long Wharf, northbound. Plenty of coverage coming back through Milford and West Haven. And Route 8 southbound, residual delays in Ansonia and Shelton from earlier road work. Traffic reports powered by Hall Neighborhood House. Hall Neighborhood House.

throat a tiny bit. The big thing in the news today, I think, is this discussion of surveillance cameras, license plate readers. What are we doing about it? What do you want to do about it? Each community is sort of different. Thus leading to the greatest line of the week that I have created for protest. Get the flock out of here. Because these involve flock cameras around the country. And so we're all worried about it. In fact, people are freaked out because it's an AI thing. And we're all worried about what AI is going to do. They're going to take our jobs. What's happening? Well, all of this, like the flock cameras, this next story, you will see, incorporate into what they're doing nationally with CBP and ICE. In other words, they will eventually have access to the flock camera data. And they're not telling you that. All right, so let me deal with this article right here. It came from Wired magazine. Records obtained by Wired detail, and this is before the flock camera stuff, they detail hundreds of allegations of custom and border protection workers misusing internet tools to look up romantic interests and track colleagues' cell phones. Now, we've heard about this recently with the flock data, and it turns out a lot of people with access to the flock data are abusing that. This story is more in depth. I can't read you the whole story. You should just go. There's like 20 pages. But let me give you the highlights. Internal records obtained by Wired reveal how, for years, U.S. Customs and Border Protection employees and contractors were accused of abusing sensitive government databases for reasons that had nothing to do with their jobs. The records contain hundreds of allegations of misuse of law enforcement databases, including federal agents querying, this is such a hard word to say, query, and then ing, querying, forget it. Looking up data to look up romantic interests, monitor family members, expose various personal information, and in some cases, provide intelligence to suspected smugglers or drug trafficking organizations. Yes. There were unscrupulous people that gave this information to criminals. All of this information was acquired through the Freedom of Information Act. These are requests to CBP's Office of Professional Responsibility. I'm sorry, I have to laugh. And the Department of Homeland Security's Office of whatever it is. Customs and Border Protection has a long history of impunity and abuse of people's civil and human rights, says an attorney with Just Futures Law, a civil and immigration advocacy legal organization. Quote, accountability for their wrongdoing has been elusive, and the dynamic involving the abuse of data is simply another aspect of that. As our society adopts more AI, data collection, and surveillance tools, each of us becomes increasingly vulnerable. See, the problem is, it's not the AI, it's not the robots, it's people. The 2009 to 2022 data set shines light on what officers did with the access they already had prior to gaining even more access. According to CBP, digital surveillance tools are supposed to help officers screen travelers and investigate crimes more efficiently. The records, however, reveal how in case after case, sensitive data collected for law enforcement purposes was weaponized against private individuals. At least six entries explicitly describe employees questioning themselves. There's a querying again. According to Daniel Altman, the former head of the Office of Professional Responsibility, who left his post in 2025. Why do you think that was? The agency treats self-queries as a warning sign of future misconduct. They often surface early in corruption cases, either as a way for employees to test whether searches are monitored or to check if they themselves are under investigation. From there, escalation is just a matter of degree. More serious allegations involved employees.

0: He's providing law enforcement information to people suspected of criminal activity. In 2016, OPR investigated an allegation that a CBP employee was giving database information to a drug trafficking organization. A separate 2021 entry accused a Border Patrol agent of querying the databases to advise smugglers which lane to use at the border. Jeez. All right. You get it? You see where I'm going here? You should read this article because that's a problem. And this is a problem that predates the Flock cameras that we're all worried about right now. And Flock database is sort of incorporated. Ugh. All right. I can't read any more from this article. It just makes me angry. It should make everybody angry. Go view it in Wired. You can see how far we've come in doing nothing. Okay, got to take a break. Max in for Paul, and it's WICC. We'll be right back.
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9: 95 North, hour 20, crash through Fairfield Parkway. It really isn't much help. The slow ride there starts at Stamford, New Haven. 95 South, jamming through Long Wharf, northbound. Plenty of company coming back through Milford and West Haven. And Route 8 southbound, residual delays in Ansonia and Shelton from earlier road work. Traffic reports powered by Hall Neighborhood House. 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Learn more at hallneighborhoodhouse.org. I'm Ash Krause, WICC Traffic.
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10: Tonight we'll bring a few early showers or thunderstorms, clearing after midnight near 60. Tomorrow is sunny in the low 80s. Sunday afternoon showers and thunderstorms near 80. I'm meteorologist Paul Piorek on WICC.
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0: Yep. Yep. Here's what happened. I'm Max Morrissey. And for Paul, Paul let me ride his bicycle today. And he said, don't fall down. Don't screw it up. You can ride my bike, but you have to be off the air by 6. All right. So just one more. Here's the number, 203-333-9422. I'm going to read one more paragraph from that article because it's important. But I would like to hear from some of you that have an opinion on the surveillance camera thing, especially happening in Connecticut. Okay, we live here. Give me some feedback. Let me just read this last thing because I think it's important for everybody to know. It sounds like boring data. I realize that. But this is what happens. We get inundated and people aren't paying attention. And then the next thing you know, we're at war in Iran. All right. So this goes back to that Wired article I was talking about. Commercial telemetry data has become one of the most controversial forms of law enforcement surveillance, because it lets the government buy access to location information generated by ordinary apps rather than obtaining it directly from phone companies with a court-approved search warrant, effectively circumventing Fourth Amendment protections. This is the important part of this. The Wall Street Journal first revealed in 2020 that CBP and ICE were purchasing the data for immigration and border enforcement investigations, including a case in which CBP used cell phone location information to help uncover a drug smuggling tunnel that ended beneath a closed fast food restaurant in San Luis, Arizona. This access allows officers to track people's daily movements in ways that can expose whether someone is seeking reproductive care, their religious practices, or their sexual activity. Okay, so there we have it. Read the article yourself and be frightened, because the flock camera thing is not a new thing in terms of gathering data. It is a new thing in terms of here's your license plate, 203-333-9422. Somebody has to have an opinion. Look, I told you I'm generally okay with surveillance cameras everywhere, but the problem is that it's being abused by what? Humans, not AI bots. It's being abused by human beings, fallible people ready to give up their oaths of office to make money or do other nefarious things. We don't have enough of a hold on this problem. So you've got people going out there going, yes, hey, it's all no problem. It's just your license plate. If you're not doing anything bad, you don't have to worry about anything. But what this data shows is that we do, because the people that we entrusted with this information, they're not using it properly. They've gone rogue. 203-333-9422. I'd like to know, I'd like to hear from somebody, either pro or con. Give me your thoughts on the flock cameras in Connecticut. What are we doing? Do we need them? Do we have to have them? Is the community going to allow it to happen? And much like the AI data centers, if you make enough local noise, you will get something to happen. But the community has to come together, and they have to inundate our elected officials with passion and emotion and sheer numbers so that we can show them this is how we feel. And we elected you people, so you have to represent us properly. Again, I'm not opposed to it generally, but they have to work out the bugs. We need proper guardrails on all of this stuff. Otherwise, it will be abused. abused. A-B-U-S-E-D, abused. I love when Trump goes out there and he goes, Democrats, you know, we took the B out of the thing. And then, what an idiot. All right. Enough about the flock cameras. Get the flock out of here. It's a great line. Great protest line. While we're on the subject of AI stuff, did you know Amazon's new AI data center is so enormous that it appears it will become the largest single source of pollution in the United States? Isn't that crazy? Tech giants are scrambling to build as much AI computing capacity as they possibly can come hell or low water. One of the dominant players, Amazon Web Services, they're set on an AI data center so enormous. And by the way, there's another article about gas generators and the stuff that they do. According to the New York Times, Amazon has confirmed its investment in a massive gas-burning power plant in Texas, meant to supply up to 7.65 gigawatts of energy to a planned data center in Pecos County. Should it come online as planned, the plant's 35 turbines would be allowed to spew 33 million tons of CO2 a year, which would easily make it the largest single fount of emissions in the country. That's a stunning amount of carbon exhaust, putting that single data center in a league with entire countries, including Switzerland, Ireland, and Bulgaria. It would also be in stark defiance of Amazon's stated climate goals, which center on reaching net zero carbon emissions by 2040. Come on, seriously? You're doing this, and then you expect to do that? As Amazon spokesperson Margaret Callahan told the New York Times, quote, "The world looks different now than when we co-founded the Climate Pledge," end quote. Oh, really? No more Climate Pledge. The world is different. Quote, "We're being transparent about the challenges, investing in innovation and delivering measurable results," Callahan continued. "Growth and sustainability don't have to be in opposition. In fact, our results show they reinforce each other." All right. That's enough of that. 203-333-9422. I want to hear about your thoughts on get the flock out of here. It's Max in for Paul. We'll be right back on WICC.
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9: 95 North, hour and 20, Greenwich through Fairfield Parkway. It really isn't much help. The slow right there starts in Stamford, New Haven. 95 South, GM and through Long Wharf, northbound. Plenty of company coming back through Milford and West Haven. And Route 8 southbound, residual delays in Ansonia and Shelton from earlier road work. Traffic reports powered by Hall Neighborhood House. 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And that's Krause WICC traffic.
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10: A shower or two or a thunderstorm through midnight, clearing late with a low near 60. Saturday sunny with a high in the low 80s. Sunday afternoon showers and thunderstorms near 80. I'm meteorologist Paul Piorek on WICC.
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12: Ever notice that feeling your worst also seems to happen at the worst time in the worst places? Like sudden nausea at 9 p.m. when you're out of town. 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
15: ABC News, I'm Brian Clark. Luigi Mangione's attorneys want the state murder charges dismissed after he pleaded guilty to two federal charges and admitted to killing UnitedHealthcare CEO Brian Thompson. ABC News legal analyst Brian Buckmeyer says the hopes for a dismissal of the state charges rest on double jeopardy claims.
16: What they're arguing is a distinction in terms of different evils and different harms. That if a state is being, a state is charging someone and the federal government is charging someone and they're charging them for the same evil or harm, that's double jeopardy.
15: Mangione faces life in prison on the federal charges. He'll be sentenced for those in December. President Trump today downplayed concerns expressed by family members of some sailors aboard the USS Abraham Lincoln aircraft carrier for the length of its deployment. It's been at sea for a record 9 months. A South Carolina judge moved the retrial of Alec Murdoch out of the county where it was first tried in 2023. This is ABC.
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17: Two men are receiving $30 million in the largest wrongful conviction settlement in Connecticut history. The agreement was reached Tuesday, and it stems from civil rights lawsuits brought forth by Vernon Horn and Marquis Jackson. Each man will receive $15.25 million after they both spent nearly two decades in prison for a robbery that led to a fatal shooting. New evidence related to a stolen cell phone that was central to the case revealed that calls had been made from Bridgeport and not New Haven, which exonerated the two men. Mayor Justin Elicker says even though he was not mayor at the time, he is deeply sorry for the miscarriage of justice. A commercial building is partially collapsed in Milford following heavy storms Thursday morning. Fire officials responded to the building at 11 Cascade Boulevard to find half of the roof caved in. They also discovered a water leak, a gas leak, and the sprinkler system had been activated. Part of the roof was blown onto the lines that power the Metro North Railroad. The building houses an electronics company, and the property has been vacated. Lighthouse Point Park in New Haven is closed. The park sustained significant damage during early morning storms Thursday. The historic carousel building and about 50 trees were damaged in the storm. City officials say a team is working to assess the damaged building. The U.S. Department of Justice has sued Connecticut, arguing that state laws unfairly give in-state tuition and financial aid to immigrants without legal status while denying those same benefits to U.S. citizens from other states, and that the policies violate federal law and encourage illegal immigration. Attorney General William Tong has vowed to defend the state's tuition laws, and Governor Ned Lamont said students who grew up and graduated from Connecticut schools should be able to afford college here.
18: And this is entirely a state concern. It's entirely up to us. The federal government has no say in how we run our state universities and how we collect tuition. And how we'll treat undocumented children here in Connecticut.
17: Connecticut's in-state tuition benefits for undocumented students date back to 2011, expanded in 2015 and 2018. This is one of similar lawsuits the Trump administration has filed against 16 other states. Members of the Fairfield Representative Town Meeting will be holding an informational meeting Monday regarding the town's speed camera program. Democratic First Select Person Christine Vitale said last week that she requested another meeting of the RTM to revisit the topic after what she called, quote, lived experience with the speed cameras. Multiple residents have expressed their displeasure with the cameras and have voiced those concerns publicly. Any changes to the program would first have to be passed by the Fairfield Traffic Authority. The approval would then have to be sent to the state. Vitale continues to support the speed camera program, while others, like Republican Select Person Brenda Kupchick, object to the cameras being operational 24 hours a day. After the informational meeting on Monday, the next scheduled RTM meeting is August 24th. Milford Mayor Rich Smith is addressing the public comments made at last week's Board of Aldermen meeting regarding his city's use of flock cameras. Smith said while they heard mostly from those opposed, he also said he heard from some residents who supported the cameras, but were afraid to say so publicly. In a video posted to social media Thursday, Mayor Smith said he wants to give residents the opportunity to have any of their questions or concerns answered, and thus requested another public forum.
19: In support of that, we're going to hold a public forum next Wednesday, the 19th, at 6 p.m. in the Parsons Auditorium. The chief of police will host that and will take your questions and provide answers to any concerns or questions you may have. In the meantime, the chief has agreed that we will put a moratorium on any further deployment of license plate readers until after the Board of Aldermen has had a chance to act.
17: Smith also said he received a letter from Milford Republican State Representative Kathy Kennedy saying he had the authority to instruct officials to turn off red light and speed enforcement cameras.
19: I have since called Representative Kennedy to point out to her that she was wrong. I have no such authority, and we had that discussion. I will look to the Board of Aldermen to address the issue of the speed cameras and the red light cameras when they meet on the 27th.
17: Smith said he is looking forward to interacting with residents at the meeting on the 27th. Governor Ned Lamont is announcing a $20 million investment for the Hartford Innovation Center. The funding will go towards establishing a 100,000-square-foot flagship campus at the Statehouse Square in downtown Hartford. The funding is being provided by the Connecticut Innovation Clusters Program. Hartford Healthcare, The Hartford, Travelers, Nassau, Google, and Quantum CT have already pledged multi-year financial commitments to the project. Lamont says it will help, quote, chart the path forward for the essential insurance and healthcare sectors of Greater Hartford during a time of rapid technological change. And commuters traveling between New Haven and New York should expect significant changes to Metro-North and Amtrak service this fall, as crews continue work on the Walk Bridge replacement project in Norwalk. Trains will operate on modified schedules with reduced service during 5 weekends beginning September 12th and continuing through November 1st, with Amtrak service between New York and New Haven expected to be extremely limited during the affected weekends. The schedule changes are needed so construction crews can safely remove two 234-foot utility towers and overhead wires from the existing 130-year-old bridge over the Norwalk River. I'm Chris Williams with WICC News.
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9: 95 South, an accident at exit 6 northbound on 95 Parkway. Over an hour from Greenwich to Cumberland Bridgeport. On the Wolf Across southbound, a crash at exit 42 and B at the on-ramp at 95 South in Brantford. Accident approaching exit 54. And you're back on the brakes going through Longmore. I'm Ed Krauss with WICC Traffic.
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10: Today we'll bring a few early showers or thunderstorms, clearing after midnight near 60. Tomorrow is sunny and below 80s. Sunday afternoon showers and thunderstorms near 80. I'm meteorologist Paul Piorek on WICC.
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0: Well, let's talk about Connecticut. I'm Max Morrissey in for Paul Pacelli today. 203-333-9422 is the number. I'm looking for people who have an opinion, pro or con, about the license plate reader cameras that now infest the state. Again, I am for surveillance cameras in general, but after reading a couple of articles today about the abuse that's happened, I don't know now. I'm not sure how I feel. Only because this information is being abused. My thing was like, hey, don't worry about it. If you're not doing anything illegal, you don't have to worry about the surveillance. But we have unscrupulous characters. And it goes back way before the Trump administration. It goes far back. All this abuse from unscrupulous people who have broken their oath to defend the public. 203-333-9422 is the number. Call now. Operators are standing by. A free My Pillow from Mike Lindell. Call now. You realize that I told you yesterday, Mike Lindell, running for in the primary for governor of Minnesota, he got, picture this in your head, this foolish idiot got 135,000 votes. Now, the leader, she was 11 points ahead. But I think that's not enough for a guy like this. You've got to be serious. I'd like to meet the 135,000 people that voted for him. All right, that's a different story. Sorry. Don't get me started. 203-333-9422 is the number. You know what to do. All right, so in the meantime, let's have a little news about what the toddlers in Washington are doing. Oh, there's this awful picture. This is an awful picture of the White House grounds where they're working on the helipad, the ballroom. God only knows what else is going on. All right, so you know what's going on there, but Trump is so desperate to get this done. I mean, they put people on the job here double time. They're working 20 hours a day, 7 days a week, many shifts. They want to get as much construction done before they're told no. And that's what's happening. All the money that came from all the different departments, they've been storing it up. We were lied to right to our faces that no taxpayer money would be used. They lied to us. I don't like to be lied to. I don't think you do either. Anyway, the toddlers are running around, and now Trump is desperate. Oh, God, he's desperate. Because today they went to the Supreme Court. They want the justices to act before a court ruling that would block construction goes into effect. So they're not even waiting. They're running up to the Supreme Court. Please help me. Friday, today, they asked the Supreme Court to allow him to continue construction of the ballroom. The emergency application follows an August 7 ruling by an appeals court in Washington upholding a federal judge's decision that would block above ground work on site while litigation moves forward. You see what he's done here, right? It's not the ballroom anymore. They've now got another reason for this. It's national security. The president must be protected. Well, he is in the White House. Why the ballroom? Well, underneath is a complex of, you know, bomb safe, whatever downstairs, a situation room, a hospital. They got everything. And now they're pitching this as, well, you can't stop it. We're building a military function underneath this place. And so we need this. Holy cow. If allowed to go into effect, the injunction would wrongfully install a single district judge as sole arbiter of what further construction is strictly necessary to protect the safety of the president, his family, staff members, and visitors to the White House. including foreign dignitaries and presidents and prime ministers of other countries. This is what Solicitor General John D. Sauer, or D. John Sauer, said in the filing before the Supreme Court. They want it, you know, they want that private shadow docket stuff that they give Trump all the time. It's great because the appeals court decision has yet to go into effect, meaning construction continues while the Supreme Court decides what to do next. Anybody want to put a bet down? Should we go to Poly Market and say that they'll drag it out and then they'll fine for Trump? Construction continues. That's my theory. That's my opinion. The appeals court decision has yet to go into effect, meaning construction continues while the Supreme Court decides what to do next. The deadline for the justices to act is August 21st, with Sauer asking the court to act immediately. Oh, man. The other judge who had the injunction said that the White House could move forward with below ground construction of security and medical facilities, but not the ballroom itself. Oh, my. The administration immediately appealed and its ruling has not gone into effect. One key issue in the case is whether the National Trust for Historic Preservation, which brought the underlying lawsuit, has legal standing to sue based on its members being harmed by construction of a building they object to on aesthetic grounds. You see what I'm saying? All right. Listen, I got more on this. We're going to take a break, come back, and I'm going to finish reading this to you because you need to know this stuff. It's WICC. We're coming back.
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24: 95 South, an accident at 6 northbound on 95 Parkway. Over an hour from Greenwich to Crumbling Bridgeport. On the Wilbur Cross, southbound, a crash at exit 42 A and B at the on-ramp. And 95 South, a Brantford accident approaching exit 54. And you're back on the brakes going through Longmore. I'm Ash Krause with WICC Traffic.
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10: A shower or two or a thunderstorm through midnight, clearing late with a low near 60. Saturday sunny with a high in the low 80s. Sunday afternoon showers and thunderstorms near 80. I'm meteorologist Paul Piorek on WICC.
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0: I am Max Morrissey in for Paul this afternoon. Again, 203-333-9422 is the number. I'm looking for people that have kind of either a pro or con about the surveillance cameras. Just give me a buzz. Let's talk about it. Tired of hearing my own voice blathering away, destroying Paul's radio show. There was one more piece of thing I wanted to tell you about the them running to the White House. In this filing that Sauer did at the Supreme Court today, he said the project is now 65% complete. That's fast since they opened the hole. With a superstructure 5 stories deep and 70 feet high. That's going on. That's the ballroom right now. 5 stories deep, 70 feet high. A 250-person crew. 250 people. They're working 20 hours a day, 7 days a week. So you see how fast they're trying to do this. They're trying to do it before anybody looks around and goes, hey, what's going on? What? How did that happen? Flock cameras. That's how it happened. 203-333-9422. All right. While we're on the subject of whiny people going to the Supreme Court, you know who that is. There's another thing that, I don't even know how to talk about this. We need to, but I'm sure you've heard about it. The whole Truth Social sale of fast access to Trump posts. I mean, it's so obviously double dealing. It's so obviously illegal on so many levels. Do you understand what's going on here? He's selling access to his posts before anybody else. If you want to pay $100,000 a month, and they say they have over 10 companies paying this for early access to whatever this guy wants to post on Truth Social before it gets out there. He's forged ahead with selling investors advance access to his top posts, despite legal and ethical questions as it faces renewed scrutiny over its financial stability and relevance. Here's the problem. We can whine about it, but this administration is the make me. It's the go ahead, make me administration. Or bullyism. I'm going to do this. You want to stop it? Go ahead, make me. Figure out how to do it. They say they've signed up more than 10 customers in the week since the launch of the product. Truth API, it's called. In an earnings call Monday, the company said that customers were paying generally in the range of $60,000 to $100,000 per month. Does everybody understand what's going on here? This money is going to him. So he's making statements publicly, and the president makes public statements, even on social media. And then he's charging these companies for early access to that. So he's selling public presidential statements to private individuals so that he can make the money. Man. The company's quarterly revenue climbed 89% over the same time period last year, driven in part by its streaming platform and advertising on Truth Social. On Wednesday, however, two media organizations sued Trump and other administration officials over Truth API. The Intercept and the Freedom of the Press Foundation argued that the service is unconstitutional because it gives paying customers privileged access to public market-moving announcements. Quote, a president selling priority access to news he himself generates for the benefit of a private company he controls is so blatantly corrupt and unconstitutional that it would have been hard to even fathom just a few years ago. Seth Stern, chief of advocacy in the Freedom Press Foundation. The lawsuit argues that journalists and other members of the public have a First Amendment right of access to the president's announcements. It's an untested legal theory. Because all of this is untested. All of this is brand. It's like the coronavirus. It's a novel coronavirus, something they haven't seen before. Beyond that question, legal experts, including a former Securities and Exchange Commission official, have warned that the service could run afoul of securities laws, which prohibit using non-public executive branch information for financial gain. Hey, you know what is that? You know what the response is in the White House? They're just laughing. They just sit back and they're laughing. And somebody yells out, go ahead, make me stop. You think it's so bad? Go ahead, make me stop. This is bullyism. Bullyism 2.0. Trump's posts are disseminated by many other platforms and news outlets that also offer subscription APIs. A spokesperson for Trump Media Group said, calling the lawsuit an effort to censor the president and hurt Trump media. Oh, my God. Sometimes it's just like drama. It's like watching a soap opera. This is drama. How much the administration spokespeople just blow everything up out of proportion. Everything's dire. We must do it. Man, oh, man, oh, man. The customers who have signed up so far are primarily high-frequency trading firms. But Trump Media is also courting news organizations, hyperscalers, AI developers, and prediction markets. There we go. Kalshi, who his kids, they sit on the board of Kalshi and Polymarket. Oh, by the way, you see who bought the Lakers? Bob Iger from Disney and Jared Kushner's brother. That's right. Jared Kushner's brother and Bob Iger bought the Lakers. All right. Yeah, that was news last night. I didn't realize that. Wait a minute. What? His brother? Yeah, we have another Trump connection to the Lakers? Joy. Truth Social has been dogged by ethical questions from its founding in 2022. And Trump's stake in the business has created conflicts of interest that no other U.S. president has faced. He's used Truth Social as a bully pulpit. Oh, that's right. Bullyism. Sometimes posting on the service more than 100 times a day. He has nearly 13 million followers and uses the platform as his primary tech service to communicate with the public. All right. Have you heard enough about that? Good. We're going to take a break. It's Max in for Paul, and we'll be right back on WICC.
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24: 95 northbound, an accident involving a tractor trailer exit 23. It's over an hour from Greenwich going through Fairfield. Parkway overall is only slightly better. And to New Haven on 95 south, crash approaching exit 54. And on the Wilbur Cross southbound, another accident exit 42 and the F-on. I'm Ash Krause, WICC Traffic.
20: 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Miller Nissan of Fairfield, weather update.
10: Tonight we'll bring a few early showers or thunderstorms, clearing after midnight near 60. Tomorrow is sunny in the low 80s. Sunday afternoon showers and thunderstorms near 80. I'm meteorologist Paul Piorek on WICC.
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0: It's Connecticut Today with Max Morrissey in for Paul Pacelli. Listen, a couple more things on this Truth Social thing real quick. Lawmakers, including Elizabeth Warren, Adam Schiff, a bunch of others, Jamie Raskin, he's launched his own investigation into this product, demanding that Trump media produce records of communications between company executives and all this stuff. Yeah, here's the last thing I'm going to leave you with, because it's, of course, it's unlikely that the SEC, which is run by Trump appointee Paul Atkins, or Trump's Justice Department, run by Todd, will bring an insider trading case. Whether a private party could successfully bring a claim remains untested. And now the countdown to the top of the hour. 8, 5, 4, 3, 2, 1. We'll be back.
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15: From ABC News, I'm Brian Clark. Federal prosecutors say even though Luigi Mangione voluntarily pleaded guilty to killing UnitedHealthcare CEO Brian Thompson, there's no deal that would lighten his sentence.
1: There are no accommodations or concessions, and we are free to seek the maximum penalty under the law.
15: That's U.S. Attorney Jamie McDonald speaking after today's proceeding, in which Mangione pleaded guilty to two federal charges. He faces life in prison when he's sentenced in December. He is seeking to avoid a trial on state murder charges. That's scheduled for next month. But his attorney, Karen Friedman Agnifilo, says
7: it was a single tragic event, yet he's being prosecuted twice for the same conduct.
15: Families of some crew members aboard the USS Abraham Lincoln have expressed concern about the health and safety of their loved ones. The ship has spent a record 9 months at sea amid the war in Iran. Today, President Trump dismissed those concerns, saying the ship has not been at sea long enough. He's on New York's Long Island speaking at a police academy, touting his record on crime and safety, including the FBI statistics that show a decrease in violent crime.
8: We get no credit for it because they say, well, they could... We get no credit for it. They like to take all the credit, but everyone knows.
15: Earlier, his administration asked the Supreme Court to allow construction on the White House ballroom to continue after a lower court ruling blocked construction pending a legal case. Two Indianapolis police officers are in stable condition. Indianapolis police say they were involved in a shooting today. A suspect's in custody. Other parts of the Hoosier State dealing with devastating flooding after powerful storms this week. In Anderson, the White River hit record flood levels. Joan Reed has lived there for 45 years.
11: I'm a nature person, so I realize that, you know, those kinds of things can happen, but I don't think you realize that the degree that it can happen and how quickly it can happen.
15: You're listening to ABC News.
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15: Financial markets closed slightly lower to end the trading week on Wall Street as U.S. consumers cooled on spending last month. Consumer spending dropped by 0.6%, according to the Commerce Department. That is the largest monthly drop in over 2 years. And major retailers are already rolling out their Halloween displays, and there could be an economic reason, as ABC's Elizabeth Schulze explains.
25: This is all part of the summer weaned trend, the holiday creeping and crawling earlier each year as retailers compete to attract cost-conscious shoppers. That new inflation report out this week shows that there were some pretty spooky price increases. Candy up nearly 10% in the past year. The treat is that home decorations are down 4.5%.
15: 30 years after legendary rapper Tupac Shakur was shot and killed in Las Vegas, a jury has been selected in a murder trial, says ABC's Alex Stone.
9: Among the jurors chosen, a self-help guru once had a shoplifting habit, a motorcycle-riding retired gemologist who said she's never heard of Tupac but doesn't have a problem with gang culture, and a mailman who used to listen to Tupac's music back in the 90s. Now, on Monday, they'll enter a courtroom to begin hearing opening statements. The trial could go for over a month. If convicted, Davis could spend the rest of his life in prison.
15: The mayor of Lawrence, Massachusetts, Brian DePeña, is under arrest, charged with misusing a COVID-19 small business loan to pay off his mortgages and help fund his campaign. I'm Brian Clark, ABC News.
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13: Two men are receiving $30 million in the largest wrongful conviction settlement in Connecticut history. The agreement was reached Tuesday, and it stems from civil rights lawsuits brought forth by Vernon Horn and Marquis Jackson. Each man will receive $15.25 million after they both spent nearly 2 decades in prison for a robbery that led to a fatal shooting. New evidence related to a stolen cell phone that was central to the case revealed that calls had been made from Bridgeport and not New Haven, which exonerated the two men. Mayor Justin Elliker says even though he was not mayor at the time, he is deeply sorry for the miscarriage of justice. The U.S. Department of Justice has sued Connecticut, arguing that state laws unfairly give in-state tuition and financial aid to immigrant students without legal status, while denying those same benefits to U.S. citizens from other states, and that the policies violate federal law and encourage illegal immigration. Attorney General William Tong has vowed to defend the state's tuition laws, and Governor Ned Lamont said students who grow up and graduate from Connecticut schools should be able to afford college here.
16: And this is entirely a state concern. It's entirely up to us. The federal government has no say in how we run our state universities and how we collect tuition and how we'll treat undocumented children here in Connecticut.
13: Connecticut's in-state tuition benefits for undocumented students date back to 2011, expanded in 2015 and 2018. This is one of similar lawsuits the Trump administration has filed against 16 other states. And the Revolution Wind Project is nearly complete after 3 years of construction in New London. Danish-based wind energy developer Ørsted said on Thursday that the project is expected to reach full commercial operation by the end of the year. CEO Rasmus Erbo made the comments during a quarterly presentation. The project has installed 61 out of the 65 turbines the company planned for. The wind turbines began sending power to the electric grid in March when it was 90% complete. I'm Chris Williams with WICC News.
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24: 95 northbound, an accident involving a tractor trailer. Exit 23 in the center lane on 95 north, over an hour from Greenwich through Fairfield Parkway. Really isn't much help right now. On the Wilbur Cross southbound, an accident. Exit 42 A and B at the on-ramp has things backed up through Orange and Woodbridge and the tunnel. And on 95 south, Brantford, accident approaching exit 54 involving a vehicle fire eastbound place that start in East Haven before Lake Saltonstall. I'm Ed Krauss with WICC Traffic.
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10: A shower or two or a thunderstorm through midnight, clearing late with a low near 60. Saturday sunny with a high in the low 80s. Sunday afternoon showers and thunderstorms near 80. I'm meteorologist Paul Piorek on WICC.
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0: How you doing? It's Max Morrissey in for Paul Pacelli this afternoon. He's recovering from morning duty. He'll be back in the regular time slot next week. I'm sure you're very happy about that. Many of you think I'm just bagging on Trump. And you know what? I only bag on the people that lie to me and do dishonest stuff. Listen, I was not happy with many of the things that were in the IRA that Joe Biden signed when he came into office after 2020. The Inflation Reduction Act.

0: sing again, but go read it so you're informed. You're kind of well informed about what's going on. I think we have to be informed. We don't have enough critical thinkers in the government. Let's return to technology here, because I had another story that was really, really creepy. Where did it go? Well, I'll find it again. You realize that. Okay, here we go. Oh, yeah, this is good. This is great. Where did this come from? That's what I want to know. So there's a story today that Trump is going to empower U.S. private companies to conduct cyber attacks. This is interesting. Trump signed a memorandum giving private sector a role in fighting transnational criminal organizations. This is kind of novel for us. The president signed a national security presidential memorandum directing his administration to leverage the capability and innovation of the private sector to help conduct the cyber operations under the direction, control, and authority of the U.S. government, the White House said. The policy shift gives the private sector a role that has been, well, traditionally been reserved for government agencies, essentially deputizing companies in the fight against crime online. The memo does not give private firms unlimited ability to conduct hacking operations, but instead would authorize limited cyber operations at the direction of the U.S. government. International concern over cyber attacks has grown, of course, after the release of increasingly powerful AI intelligence models, which have shown that they can hack into outdated security systems. In the U.S., hackers targeted critical infrastructure systems in several states earlier, well, just a couple of months ago, with the water facilities, which, by the way, Trump thinks Minnesota did it. What an idiot. The White House, in a fact sheet about the memo, cited ransomware attacks, financial frauds, and other crimes run by foreign-based criminal organizations, referred to in the memo as TCOs, transnational criminal organizations. So now, if they do this, you're in a company, you can join together with the government and kind of hack the hackers. That's maybe not a bad idea, right? Because how many companies a year do you hear about that are in the news about how they've been hacked, their information has been held hostage? You have to pay us $3 million if you want us to turn back on your systems in the hospital. So now private companies will get into the act with the government. I'm not sure that's not a bad idea. That could be a very good idea, depending on how it's handled. The problem is that I don't know that we trust the government to handle this thing properly. Something will happen. Somebody will do something nefarious, and then there's just nothing but lawsuits and everything else. Kind of nutty. But that's interesting. Again, a small story on page 9,000 that unless you look at other stuff, you're not going to find out. I don't even know if they're going to make this a story on the news. This may never even come up. All right. It's Max in for Paul. We'll be right back on WICC.
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6: 95 northbound, an accident involving a tractor trailer. Exit 23 in the center lane on 95 north, over an hour from Greenwich through Fairfield Parkway. Really isn't much help right now. On Wilbur Cross, southbound, an accident. Exit 42 A and B at the on-ramp has things backed up through Orange and Woodbridge to the tunnel. And on 95 south, Brantford, accident approaching exit 54 involving a vehicle fire. Eastbound delays with that start in East Haven before Lake Saltonstall. I'm Edge Krause with WICC Traffic.
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7: Today we'll bring a few early showers or thunderstorms, clearing after midnight near 60. Tomorrow is sunny in the low 80s. Sunday afternoon showers and thunderstorms near 80. I'm meteorologist Paul Piorek on WICC.
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8: 100 years ago. What was I doing 100 years ago? I can't remember. It would have been fascinating to be on the radio then. I don't know if it was all talk radio back then. It's Max in for Paul today. During the break, I was just reminiscing about some of the fabulous cross-country rides I made on the motorcycle. Because it's a nice thought, instead of all the ugliness we have to deal with from Washington every day. I was just thinking about the time I was with a friend and we were driving through the desert trying to get to Las Vegas. And we'd taken a back route. And it was about, 110 degrees. I didn't have any gloves on, but I had like my wedding ring and a couple of other rings on. And honestly, had not ridden through temperatures that high before. But the Harley Davidson's a beast. Nothing can stop it. The problem was, is that I was hanging on to the handlebars with my fingers, and the metal on my fingers was starting to heat up because the wind is passing over it. It's 110 degrees. And suddenly my fingers were burning. I had to stop, pull over, take off all the metal from my hands, put it away so it wouldn't burn my fingers, and then we proceeded. That was hot, very hot. I've ridden through snow and hail and sleet and rain. If you like to be out in the outdoors, that's the way to go. All right, so we're in the middle of talking about, by the way, 203-333-9422. That's the number. We want to talk about surveillance cameras or anything else. But here we go.
0: Still in the world of technology, here's what's going on. This is what we have to be frightened about. Not frightened, but we just have to be concerned. Because chatbots are doing the work of Congress with little oversight. Yeah, how about that one? From writing speeches to sorting constituent mail, AI is spreading through Congress faster than the rules governing its use. Oh, yeah. And then the article, this is from the Washington Post. The article begins thusly. The amendment was one of hundreds filed this summer to an annual defense bill making its way through Congress. Along with her proposed change, Representative Anna Paulina Luna's office had sent a summary of what it would do. But the first line made no sense. Quote, increasing example-specific factors, period, identical to H.R. 100, 118th Congress, period, 11:25 a.m., Claude responded. One of Luna's staffers had copied a chatbot's answer, timestamp and all, and pasted it into the public record of the National Defense Authorization Act, a very important act. As a screenshot of the garbled text circulated on social media, the Florida Republican was nonchalant. Quote, not a shocker, she wrote. Most staff use it. Asked later about the incident, Luna went further. A lot of staff will use ChatGPT, Claude, Grok. I personally like Grok better, but my staffer prefers Claude, she told the Washington Post. I'm not going to knock him for that. There's nothing illegal about him doing a summary. However, there's more. Of course, more to the story. Across the Capitol, lawmakers and staffers are using artificial intelligence to write speeches and news releases, sort constituent mail, prepare questions for congressional hearings, and draft amendments. Even as politicians are debating how to govern AI for the rest of America, Congress has already settled how it will use the technology, quickly, broadly, and with little oversight. Both chambers have cleared members and staff to use chatbots, Copilot, ChatGPT, Gemini, and in the House, Claude, for official work. Official work, with more under review. The House bought 6,000 Microsoft Copilot licenses last year and encouraged staff to use them. Having someone else put words in a lawmaker's mouth is nothing new, of course. For almost as long as Congress has existed, staffers have been ghostwriting speeches for their bosses. But a speechwriter can be summoned or fired. Chatbots are products built by the tech companies lawmakers are in charge of regulating. Amid the rapid adoption of AI on the Hill, lawmakers face a key question. How much of their responsibilities are they willing to hand over? Big question. Interviews with more than two dozen lawmakers and staffers, some of whom spoke on the condition of anonymity to discuss internal operations, along with internal House and Senate policies obtained by the Post, show that the institution has left that question largely unanswered. The few House and Senate rules that exist are poorly understood and seldom enforced in practice. AI use is left up to the hundreds of individual congressional offices to settle for themselves. It's not clear how many offices have internal written policies on AI. And no one the Post asked knew of any instance where a staffer was formally disciplined by the House or Senate for breaking its rules. Luna was right. There was nothing illegal about having AI edit, spell check, or even write legislative materials. It wasn't against House rules either. There you go. There you go. And yet more craziness. Representative Mike Flood from Nebraska said he consulted a chatbot while working on a bipartisan housing bill that passed this year, asking it where private equity was buying up single-family homes. Senator Elizabeth Warren, who has proposed stricter legislation on tech companies, uses ChatGPT to look up demographic information. One GOP staffer's boss uses chatbots to generate the occasional cartoon of himself. But the real power users are the thousands of staffers who do most of Congress's work. So AI has made everything easier to, like, get stuff done. The problem, though, and this is something that is rarely talked about, is that when bills are created and they want to move these through Congress and the Senate, these bills are not written generally by the lawmakers who are proposing them. A lot of times they're written by lobbyists for a particular industry. The rules are barely looked at, and then we vote on them. Earlier this year, Representative Cleo Fields from Louisiana had a town hall coming up in Natchitoches, a city in his district that his press secretary didn't know well, and I can't pronounce. So that aide, Sidney Broom, asked Claude for a list of TV stations in town, its newspapers and reporters' names and contacts. Then she started calling each one. At 22, Broom is the youngest full-time staffer and only press secretary for Fields. AI saves her 3 or 4 hours of work a week, she said. Her boss does not use it at all. So this is the problem. Congress is relying on AI to do its work. You feel great about that? Fantastic. We'll be right back. It's WICC.
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6: 95 northbound in Acton, involved in a tractor trailer. Exit 23 in the center lane on 95 north, over an hour from Greenwich through Fairfield Parkway. Really isn't much help right now. On the Wilma Cross, southbound, an accident. Exit 42 A and B at the on-ramp has things backed up through Orange and Woodbridge and Hummel. And on 95 south, Brantford, accident approaching exit 54 involving a vehicle fire. Eastbound delays for that start in East Haven before Lake Salt install. I'm Edge Krause with WICC Traffic.
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7: A shower or two or a thunderstorm through midnight, clearing late with a low near 60. Saturday sunny with a high in the low 80s. Sunday afternoon showers and thunderstorms near 80. I'm meteorologist Paul Piorek on WICC.
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15: ABC News, I'm Brian Clark. As the war in Iran approaches 6 months, President Trump told a crowd at a police academy on New York's Long Island,
16: "Pretty soon I'll be declaring the Hormuz Strait a territory of the United States.
15: That was at an event touting lower crime numbers. Just to the west, Luigi Mangione pleaded guilty to one of New York City's most notorious crimes in recent memory. He admitted that he stalked and killed UnitedHealthcare CEO Brian Thompson. Mangione faces life in prison after his guilty plea. His defense lawyers now want state murder charges dismissed on double jeopardy grounds. President Trump asked the Supreme Court to allow construction on the White House ballroom to continue while it appeals a lower court order that halted construction. Major indexes closed the week lower on Wall Street after a report that American consumers spent less last month. Economists expected to see growth. This is ABC.
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17: A commercial building is partially collapsed in Milford following heavy storms Thursday morning. Fire officials responded to the building at 11 Cascade Boulevard to find half of the roof caved in. They also discovered a water leak, a gas leak, and the sprinkler system had been activated. Part of the roof was blown onto the lines that power the Metro North Railroad. The building houses an electronics company, and the property has been vacated. Lighthouse Point Park in New Haven is closed. The park sustained significant damage during early morning storms Thursday. The historic carousel building and about 50 trees were damaged in the storm. City officials say a team is working to assess the damaged building. Members of the Fairfield Representative Town Meeting will be holding an informational meeting Monday regarding the town's speed camera program. Democratic First Select Person Christine Vitale said last week that she requested another meeting of the RTM to revisit the topic after what she called, quote, lived experience with the speed cameras. Multiple residents have expressed their displeasure with the cameras and have voiced those concerns publicly. Any changes to the program would first have to be passed by the Fairfield Traffic Authority. The approval would then have to be sent to the state. Vitale continues to support the speed camera program, while others, like Republican Select Person Brenda Kupchick, object to the cameras being operational 24 hours a day. After the informational meeting on Monday, the next scheduled RTM meeting is August 24th. Milford Mayor Rich Smith is addressing the public comments made at last week's Board of Aldermen meeting regarding his city's use of flock cameras. Smith said while they heard mostly from those opposed, he also said he heard from some residents who supported the cameras but were afraid to say so publicly. In a video posted to social media Thursday, Mayor Smith said he wants to give residents the opportunity to have any of their questions or concerns answered and has requested another public forum.
18: In support of that, we're going to hold a public forum next Wednesday, the 19th, at 6 p.m. in the Parsons Auditorium. The chief of police will host that and will take your questions and provide answers to any concerns or questions you may have. In the meantime, the chief has agreed that we will put a moratorium on any further deployment of license plate readers until after the Board of Aldermen has had a chance to act.
17: Smith also said he received a letter from Milford Republican State Representative Kathy Kennedy implying he had the authority to instruct officials to turn off red light and speed enforcement cameras.
18: I have since called Representative Kennedy to point out to her that she was wrong. I have no such authority, and we had that discussion. I will look to the Board of Aldermen to address the issue of the speed cameras and the red light cameras when they meet on the 27th.
17: Smith said he is looking forward to interacting with residents at the meeting on the 27th. Controversial Republican candidate for state legislature Jaden E. McCormick lost his primary race but isn't backing down. Republican leaders recruited a last-second opponent to challenge him after his anti-gay commentary generated controversy earlier this year. The 23-year-old is doubling down on his stance and agenda to, quote, make America straight again, and turning his attention to unseating 2nd District Democratic Congressman Joe Courtney in 2028. Republican State House Minority Leader Vin Candelora was behind the effort to defeat McCormick and says he doesn't think his stance represents the party. The Trumbull Board of Education voted to add 2 school buses to its routes to ease overcrowding issues on buses. But Superintendent of Schools Martin Semmel says that won't completely solve the problem. At Tuesday's Board of Ed meeting, Semmel said the buses that tend to be the most crowded are those at the middle and high school levels. The two new buses added to the fleet will serve those students. Semmel told the board that he would like to revisit the idea of moving to a three-tiered busing system for the 2027-2028 school year, meaning that the school buses would first serve high school students, then the middle school students, and wrapping up with the elementary school students. Under the current model, buses pick up high school and middle school students at the same time, then move on to the elementary schools. Semmel said they will continue to talk with the PTA, the teachers' union, and the board, but it is ultimately the board that will make the final decision. And Connecticut's annual back-to-school sales tax-free week starts Sunday, and this year, families can save more on clothing and footwear thanks to an expanded exemption. From August 16th through August 22nd, the state's 6.35% sales tax will not apply to most qualifying clothing and footwear items priced under $300, up from the previous $100 limit. The expanded list also includes items such as backpacks and cleated shoes. However, certain products like jewelry, watches, and sports helmets and uniforms remain taxable. I'm Chris Williams with WICC News.
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6: 95 northbound, an accident remains. Exit 23 in the center lane on 95 North Parkway. Over an hour from Greenwich through Crumbull and Bridgeport. New Haven, 91 south, near Chiamet from exit 6 down through the merge and through Long Wharf over Cross. Southbound, heavy residual delays in Orange and Milford from an earlier issue that has been cleared. Match Krause with WICC traffic.
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7: Tonight will bring a few early showers or thunderstorms, clearing after midnight near 60. Tomorrow is sunny in the low 80s. Sunday afternoon showers and thunderstorms near 80. I'm meteorologist Paul Piorek on WICC.
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0: Yes, and I am in for Paul Pacelli today. My name is Max Morrissey. Paul's resting after doing mornings. He'll be back Monday. Everybody can breathe easier. I won't be around to mess things up on Monday. Well, I will, but not on his shift. Never underestimate the power of myself to make a mess of everything. So during the break, you're going to love this. This is unbelievable. I have some good news. It's not, you know, fantastic news. It's not earth-shattering. But a bit of good news amongst all this poop that we have to deal with. This is also from the Washington Post. It's an article that is it came out yesterday. You ready for this? This headline? Oh, my God. It's not crazy or anything. All right, just get to it. Prescription drug prices record the sharpest drop in more than 60 years. What? While overall medical costs continued to rise, prescription drug prices fell by, it's all right, it's not much, but it's enough, 3.1% in the year ending in July, the steepest annual decline since 1963. All right, it's not a huge decline, but at least it's going in the right direction, right? Prescription drug prices recorded the biggest year-over-year drop in more than 60 years in July. A startling reduction, experts chalked up to an array of factors, including more generics and discount GLP-1 weight loss drugs. Oh, and of course, you'll never believe who's taking credit for all this. Three guesses, the first two don't count. While overall costs for medical services continued to rise, prices for medicinal drugs fell 2.7% over the 12 months ending in July, the largest annual drop on record. According to the Bureau of Labor Statistics data released Wednesday, prescription drugs, part of the medicinal drug category, fell by 3%, the steepest annual decline since 63. The White House took credit for the good news. Of course they did. Saying President Donald Trump's efforts to slash drug prices were working. And that is true. Some experts said a Biden-era policy that requires Medicare to negotiate prices for some popular prescription drugs is more likely to be driving down costs. The drop in drug prices is one of the few bright spots in the U.S. Consumer Price Index, which provides a snapshot of inflation. Just what the doctor ordered. Renaissance Macro, an investment research company, posted to X on Wednesday. Yeah, pretty cool, right? Inflation has been running high for more than 5 years, sparked by the economic disruptions of coronavirus, blah, blah, blah, and the war in Iran. Drug prices, on the other hand, have slid sharply over the past 6 months. Unbelievable, right? Is that some good news? A tiny bit of good news? I'm not bagging on anybody. This is good. If Donald Trump wants to take credit, fantastic. Because he did muscle the drug companies. He did apply some pressure to these guys to keep the prices down. And he's done some stuff. It's not bad. At least he's doing something. Well, of course, here we go. No president in modern history has been able to drastically reduce prescription drug prices across the board except for President Trump. That's a statement from the White House. We believe all statements from the White House. It's good. Trump RX or not. There you go. Okay. Good news. It's Max in for Paul. We got to take a break and then we'll come back on WICC.
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22: After 3 weeks in a row on the upside, stocks took a bit of a breather today as the Dow slipped about 107 points to 53,732. The S&P came off record levels, down 13 points to 77.85. And the NASDAQ gave back nearly 74 points to 26,729. Relatively contained day on Wall Street, even though interest rates and oil prices went up. Treasury Secretary Scott Bessent saying that the U.S. is going to use economic tactics on Iran that have never been tried before. Crude oil futures up $1.08 to $82.33 a barrel. 10-year note yields, despite weaker than expected retail sales, which declined last month, and a drop in consumer confidence, still went up. 10-year note yields climbing to 4.69% after yesterday's 30-year bond auction produced the highest yields in over 20 years. The dollar index weakened on the day, while gold was up $8.40, silver down 13 cents going into the weekend, and we head towards more earnings coming out next week, some more economic data, and of course, heading towards some Fed conversations as well.
23: That'll be $84.52.
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5: WICC Smart MLS Right Now Traffic.
6: 95 northbound over an hour now from Greenwich going through to Fairfield. Some breaks along the way. The lower Merritt will save the most time. New Haven, 91 south, crawling from exit 6 down through the merge and through Long Wharf. And further southbound, you're all bunched up from exit 41 all the way into the Copper Connector. On 84 eastbound, crawling along out of Middlebury into the Mixmaster in Waterbury. I'm Edge Crest, WICC traffic.
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7: A shower or two or a thunderstorm through midnight, clearing late with a low near 60. Saturday sunny with a high in the low 80s. Sunday afternoon showers and thunderstorms near 80. I'm meteorologist Paul Piorek on WICC.
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0: Yeah, you know what? I have thoughts too. I'm Max Morrissey in for Paul. I also have thoughts running around in my head, and I want to talk about them. I can't do it all day, though. They won't let me. Or maybe they will let me. I don't know. Maybe Paul needs a partner. We could be left and right, even though I'm middle. But still. All right. So God, I didn't want to talk about this. I just wanted to leave it alone. I wanted to leave the ballroom alone because we're up to date on the news. Oh, turns out we're not up to date. So you know that they went running to the Supreme Court today. The administration. They want the Supreme Court to decide immediately to allow Trump to continue building the ballroom. And so they sent John Sauer up to argue the point at the Supreme Court. He's like the administration's go-to guy when they want to do like a shadow docket thing. I just know that the Supreme Court's going to say to Trump, yes, do it, keep building. I know they're going to try to make a case for not doing it, but I think we know what's going to happen. Anyway, in an addendum to this story, I didn't want to say anything because I don't care anymore about that. Well, I do, but it's like, what can we do? So this article just came out. Trump wants to put golden seals on the White House ballroom. Not animals. That would be kind of funny, though. The planned adornments, which were included in renderings submitted to the Supreme Court, break with tradition and the original vision for the White House grounds. So while they're running up to the Supreme Court, they're adding more stuff they want to do. What Trump wants to do is to affix gold-colored presidential seals to the outside of the ballroom. Of course, breaking with the restrained aesthetic of the executive mansion, according to renderings that the administration shared publicly on Friday. The administration included the renderings as part of an emergency request to the Supreme Court, asking the justices to allow them to keep building the ballroom. I mean, look, I can just imagine it. He gets up there. He's trying to make the case of the Supreme Court. Look at this beautiful thing. And now the president wants to put golden seals everywhere on the ballroom. Just look at it. How can you say no? They included new renderings as part of the emergency request to the Supreme Court, asking the justices to allow them to keep building the ballroom. The renderings also feature images of lighting sconces, hanging lanterns, and yellow marble floors inside. The Commission of Fine Arts and the National Capital Planning Commission, a pair of federal agencies that Trump has stocked with his allies, approved the White House's design for the ballroom earlier this year, but the plans the White House submitted for the ballroom did not include the golden seals or other gilding on its facade. You don't want to, I don't want to ask Friday about the latest ballroom designs. The White House, do you want me to tell you what they said? You know what they said. Yeah, it's great. Stop it. Thanks to the builder-in-chief, the White House will be properly glorified and remain in excellent condition for generations to come. I have a sneaking suspicion that, I know everybody's thought about this. As soon as he's gone and somebody else, if the Democrats take over in 28 or 29, this is what a Polly Market or Kalshi bet would be. Are the Democrats going to tear down the ballroom and anything else that Trump tried to build in Washington? Is that Arc de Triomphe really going to go up? Might come down. The ballroom really going to go up? Well, you never know. If it's not done and the Democrats take power, they're going to fix it all up so it's not crazy and gaudy. They're going to try and stop all of this, but not until the end of the administration. The statement that they made did not respond to questions about why the golden seals were added to the ballroom's planned design, because Trump loves gold, or whether the change would require further federal reviews. Former officials have criticized the decision to rush Trump's ballroom through federal reviews, saying that it did short-circuit a process intended to ensure that new White House projects did not harm the historic site's character or create adverse effects for visitors. All right, so you know the rest of the story. That's it for now. Golden seals on the ballroom. I can't wait. It's going to be fantastic. 203-333-9422 is the number to call and complain about me, the ballroom, or the flock cameras invading Connecticut. What do you want to talk about? Or I should say, raise your hand if you think your license plate has been captured already. If you're driving, don't raise a hand. Keep both hands on the wheel. Raise a nostril. Raise your upper lip. If you think your license plate is already in the system, what have you done wrong? Have you done something wrong? What do you think is going to happen? Are they going to take all the flock cameras away? Around the country, it's a big story. Do we have the power here in Connecticut to make this a thing where they do not have them? That's going to require citizens and communities to make a lot of noise with the government, with our state government. That's the deal. So, yeah, what's your opinion? 203-333-9422. Are you for or against surveillance cameras? Now, you don't have to give me your name. Just your first name is fine. It's going to be a topic. It's going to be a topic, a local topic for a long time until some sort of thing is resolved. What kind of guardrails do we have? Do we have the right guardrails? Because that's the important part. We have the right guardrails. Yeah, all this is fine. Captures your plate, doesn't use it, gets erased. Not a big deal. That's what Flock is already saying. Oh, okay, we'll change it from 30 days to 7 days. And then it goes away. But the problem, again, is not the technology. It's the people that have been empowered to watch over the technology. And as I read earlier, dating back to the Stone Age, people have been unscrupulous about these data sets. You know? All right. I mean, this is the discussion from here on in until we resolve it. 203-333-9422 is the number. We'll be back here on WICC.
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6: 95 northbound over an hour now from Greenwich going through to Fairfield. Some breaks along the way. The lower Merritt will save the most time. New Haven, 91 south, crawling from exit 6 down through the merge and through Long Wharf. And further southbound, you're all bunched up from exit 41 all the way into the Copper Connector. On 84 eastbound, crawling along out of Middlebury into the Mixmaster in Waterbury. I'm Edge Krause, WICC Traffic.
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7: Tonight will bring a few early showers or thunderstorms, clearing after midnight near 60. Tomorrow is sunny and below 80s. Sunday afternoon, showers and thunderstorms near 80. I'm meteorologist Paul Piorek on WICC.
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0: Is my home being surveilled? Let's go to the phones. Ellen from Danbury, you're on the air. How are you?
9: Ellen? I'm fine. Thank you for taking my call.
0: Hey, and no problem. I'm sorry, We only have about 2 minutes, so we can do something here. We can chat for a bit, or you can wait until the top of the hour news is done and come back, and we'll have more time. It's up to you. Is this a short call or a long call?
9: Unfortunately, okay. I cannot wait. It's an important topic, but I'm sure you'll have something to say about it.
0: Tell me.
9: I don't want to talk about my license plates. I want to talk about these Patriot gangs, which are really just white national Christian games. The selection had nothing to do with any kind of, you know, meritocracy that they claim everything is. It was interviews and applications, mostly from Christian schools. 90% of the athletes were white, and they had people representing states they don't even live in. Second,
0: you're
9: I want to talk about, and I'd love to hear.
0: Yeah, you're talking about these Patriot games that Trump developed for youth. It's like youth athletics, right?
9: Right, and there's prize money involved. And
0: oh, there is.
9: Also, I'd like your take. Oh, yes, $250,000 divided among the leaders. And
0: oh, my God.
9: I'd like your take on what Hegseth is doing to the military by not promoting any people of color or women. So it's on you now. I'd love to hear your take.
0: All right. I only have like a minute, but my take is this. We live in a country of bigots. For some reason, in 2026, we are a bigoted country. And now I have to count down to the top of the hour. I want you to stick around, Ellen, because we'll talk about this on the backside of the break. Okay. So if you can hang out, we'll chat about this some more. Is that all right?
9: Okay.
0: Don't go anywhere. Okay. Hang on. Because yes, we'll talk about this. This is very important, actually. All right. So now we're going to go. Let's everybody do the countdown together. It's 5, 4, 3, 2, 1.
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15: From ABC News, I'm Brian Clark. The war in Iran is approaching 6 months, and President Trump today said the U.S. continues to make progress.
16: Pretty soon I'll be declaring the Hormuz Strait a territory of the United States.
15: He was speaking on New York's Long Island not long after he dismissed reports that families of crew members aboard the USS Abraham Lincoln aircraft carrier had feared for the health and safety of their loved ones because the ship had been at sea for 9 months. Retired Marine Colonel Steve Ganyard is an ABC News contributor who says the complaints are mostly anecdotal.
10: So 9 months at sea, not putting a step on land, not a can of beer, 9 months, and they're keeping their focus. And they have, so I guess what I think is a bit distressing is that this seems to, in the past couple of days, become a political football.
15: The Army's temporarily grounded training flights for Apache helicopters as it tries to determine what caused a crash during a training exercise near Fort Hood in Texas this week that killed both soldiers on board. Luigi Mangione admitted to stalking and killing UnitedHealthcare CEO Brian Thompson in New York City. Mangione today pleaded guilty to two federal charges.
11: This was not a spontaneous act of violence. It was deliberate, calculated, and premeditated.
15: That's U.S. Attorney Jamie McDonald, who says there was no deal and Mangione faces life in prison when he's sentenced in December. He still faces state murder charges. That trial is set to begin next month, but his defense team seeks to dismiss the state charges. A three-judge panel of the Ninth Circuit Court of Appeals ruled President Trump's goal of ending gender-affirming care is not improper and thus cannot form the basis of quashing a subpoena against a provider of medical treatment for transgender youth. An ACLU attorney who represented Queer Doc says they'll continue fighting the subpoena. 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
15: Alec Murtaugh's murder retrial will take place as of now, but it will not occur in Colleton County. That's where his wife and son were killed. Judge Deborah McClaslin said,
24: I'm going to order that venue be transferred to a county outside of the 14th Judicial Circuit because I believe that the defendant cannot receive a fair and impartial trial in Colleton County.
15: She did not say where the case will be tried. The South Carolina Supreme Court overturned Murdaugh's murder conviction and life sentence for killing his wife and son earlier this year. It's after they ruled that a court clerk may have improperly influenced the jury. A former law enforcer arrested on charges of plotting a mass shooting in New Orleans has gone free.
25: Christopher Gillum worked for two decades, first as a police officer in North Carolina, then as a sheriff's deputy in Florida. He was arrested in April after investigators were told that he was planning to, quote, target and kill black people at New Orleans Jazz Fest. Retired FBI Special Agent Frank Brostrom says the question before a grand jury was simple.
26: Is that enough to charge him with intent to commit a domestic terrorist act?
25: The grand jury said no in June, and Gillum was quietly released from custody. Jim Ryan, ABC News.
15: Reddit's the online forum that's home to discussions and communities on almost any conceivable topic. It's now heading to the S&P 500. Trading will begin Tuesday after Reddit went public in 2024. I'm Brian Clark, ABC News.
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27: Two men are receiving $30 million in the largest wrongful conviction settlement in Connecticut history. The agreement was reached Tuesday, and it stems from civil rights lawsuits brought forth by Vernon Horn and Marquis Jackson. Each man will receive $15.25 million after they both spent nearly two decades in prison for a robbery that led to a fatal shooting. New evidence related to a stolen cell phone that was central to the case revealed that calls had been made from Bridgeport and not New Haven, which exonerated the two men. Mayor Justin Elliker says even though he was not mayor at the time, he is deeply sorry for the miscarriage of justice. The chief medical examiner is confirming the third person found in a Burlington home as Paul Cash. The remains of three bodies were discovered in the home on Stanwich Lane by the winning bidder of the home after it was foreclosed on. Cash and his wife, Sally Ann, were the previous homeowners. The other two bodies were identified as Sally Ann and their son, Brian. The cause and manner of death have not been determined, but foul play is not suspected. Commuters traveling between New Haven and New York should expect significant changes to Metro North and Amtrak service this fall as crews continue work on the Walk Bridge replacement project in Norwalk. Trains will operate on modified schedules with reduced service during five weekends beginning September 12th and continuing through November 1st, with Amtrak service between New York and New Haven expected to be extremely limited during the affected weekends. The schedule changes are needed so construction crews can safely remove two 234-foot utility towers and overhead wires from the existing 130-year-old bridge over the Norwalk River. And Governor Ned Lamont is announcing a $20 million investment for the Hartford Innovation Center. The funding will go towards establishing a 100,000-square-foot flagship campus at the State House Square in downtown Hartford. The funding is being provided by the Connecticut Innovation Clusters Program. Hartford Healthcare, The Hartford, Travelers, Nassau, Google, and Quantum CT have already pledged multi-year financial commitments to the project. Lamont says it will help, quote, chart the path forward for the essential insurance and healthcare sectors of Greater Hartford during a time of rapid technological change. I'm Chris Williams with WICC News.
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6: 95 northbound over an hour from Greenwich through Fairfield. Parkway northbound is crawling off Route 7 going into No Man's Land in Fairfield, but overall, the better ride. 95 going through and out of New Haven, crawling through Long Wharf, and that congestion follows you through West Haven and Milford going down towards the connector. On 84, east and westbound, busy but moving through Danbury and Newtown. 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
7: A shower or two or a thunderstorm through midnight, clearing late with a low near 60. Saturday sunny with a high in the low 80s. Sunday afternoon showers and thunderstorms near 80. I'm meteorologist Paul Piorek on WICC.
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0: How you doing? It's Max in for Paul. I want to go back to the phones. Ellen stayed with us all the way through the top of the hour because she wants to talk about something very important that I have not covered or thought about, actually. Ellen, you still there?
1: Yes, I am.
0: Hi. So we're talking, just to clarify for everybody, we're talking about the Patriot Games in Ohio that's supposed to be a big sporting athletic thing that's pretty neutral and everything else. So it turns out that it's not. Tell me more about what you know about this that you've been following.
1: What I have read is that it was done by application, not you would expect to have, you know, the similar games at the high school level and whoever wins that goes on to the, you would expect it that way. That would be a meritocracy. No,
0: right.
1: That's not how it works. There are applications. Most of

0: by application. Does not make sense to have an athletic competition by application.
1: I know it's weird.
0: Then
1: so I'm looking at this. Yeah, go ahead. Sorry.
0: Well, I also, you know, Pete Hegseth is actively culling women and people of color from the military, but that's a related but separate topic. Go ahead. Sorry.
1: They claim that they're doing it based on merit, Pete Hegseth, which is a big fat lie. They're bigots and racists. They want women and black people out of the military. And it's overtly religious. That's the problem, too, with these Patriot Games, right? Here's what I'm reading from Time magazine. To be eligible to compete, each of the athletes is required to be a U.S. citizen, a resident of the state, territory, or tribal nation they are representing, and in good academic standing. Applicants for the games submitted short videos explaining their desire to compete. A Patriot Games selection committee then reviewed the submissions and selected the final competitors for the games. Come on, are you kidding me? That's ridiculous. You had to apply. There was a huge... All right, Ellen, I get it. There's a huge monetary prize of $250,000 or something like that spread out across all these things. And we didn't really hear much about this. It wasn't promoted really all that much. But there is a religious component to all of this. Like with Pete Hegseth, everything's based on religion there. They want to get the right religious people in place. I know, it's very weird, isn't it? Elbel, did you go away?
0: No, I'm here. With Pete Hegseth, it's especially troubling because while Trump and all Republicans hate gender-affirming anything, wouldn't giving testosterone to people who have low testosterone, wouldn't that be gender-affirming? Would that be a problem? He is ruining the military. And then, quite frankly, for years to come, women and people of color will not join the military because they can't go anywhere. And it's that signal has been sent. This? Don't even try.
1: How can you see this as a career path if they don't want you? Why would...
0: Exactly.
1: You know, we had a very, very diverse slate of soldiers all the way up until the Trump administration. They hate DEI as they see it. It's so stupid. It's just, we don't have any critical thinkers. They're anti-science and they just want their religion, even though they keep saying, oh, we are a multi-religious country, but they only want Christians. That seems to be what's established here. Anyway. All right. Thank you so much, Ellen. I appreciate it. I don't know that we solved anything, but yeah, I hear you. And I think we need to have a longer discussion about the religious creeping to every place that we don't want. All right. Got to take a break. We'll be right back. It's WICC.
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6: WICC Smart MLS Right Now Traffic.
1: 95 northbound, over an hour from Greenwich through Fairfield. Parkway northbound is crawling off Route 7 going into No Man's Land in Fairfield, but overall, the better ride. 95 going through and out of New Haven, crawling through Long Wharf, and that congestion follows you through West Haven and Milford going down towards the connector. On 84, east and westbound, busy but moving through Danbury and Newtown. 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
7: Today will bring a few early showers or thunderstorms, clearing after midnight near 60. Tomorrow is sunny in the low 80s. Sunday afternoon showers and thunderstorms near 80. I'm meteorologist Paul Piorek on WICC.
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8: Hi, it's Max Morrissey. In for Paul Pacelli. I was just reading over a couple of stories here before we came back. This one from Newsweek. The headline is Pete Hegseth checking the USS Abraham Lincoln's testosterone? Come on. That's got to be a joke. Let's see. Is this true? No. No. No. Has spent more than 8 months? Yes. All right. That was kind of a joke. Come on. They're not testing the testosterone of these people. He says, it's no big deal. The president says it's no big deal that this aircraft carrier was out there for 9 months and didn't have enough food, didn't have enough toilet paper, toothpaste. The mail wasn't getting through because it was so busy out there in the Gulf. They couldn't get the mail and other stuff out to the aircraft carrier under these conditions, which I find a little weird. Let me ask you this question. Somebody should be fired for this, right? Like in a normal administration, some crazy thing like this, somebody should be getting reprimanded. Someone should be getting reprimanded for this and for this to be allowed to happen. All the bad stuff. Is it the captain? Is it the commander of the aircraft carrier? Is it somebody else in the chain having to do with the White House? Like, where do we place the blame for this? And you know, there's going to be a blame game. It has become political. Beyond just the health story and how concerned everybody is, including the parents, this is now a political football. And it's going to be thrown back and forth. And you're going to look at the news on TV and go, I don't want to see any of that. I don't want to see any more of this nonsense, as they say. But, you know, it exists. Just more. The story keeps going. I don't know. How much more do you want to hear? You want to hear a lot more? How about another awful story? That's all I got today, other than the good news about the prices of medicine. But this sort of dates back. I love this story because it dates back to when Kristi Noem was in charge of HHS, and her boyfriend, Corey Lewandowski, was there. And now we're finding out so much stuff. You know, they were given so much money to just go do whatever you want. The New York Times reports that the 10 used jets, which were purchased through a no-bid contract with a Northern Virginia business with ties to former DHS Secretary Kristi Noem, have been barely used. 10 jets. Seven of the planes, older Boeing 737s, aren't being used because DHS doesn't have the staff to operate them. The Times reports, citing an internal government document. It's amazing how these documents get out. They're trying to keep all information in there. But it gets out anyway. Three of the planes are luxury business jets, and DHS has sought to release or loan two of them to other agencies, including one of them to the FBI for use by none other than Director Kash Patel, the agency said in a letter to Democrats on the Senate Appropriations Committee. The firm that got the contract for the planes is Daedalus Aviation, whose chairman donated to a political action committee headed by Noem. Oh, man, it's all so slimy, isn't it? When you look in there, you see all the connections, and they have to do with money and politics. And none of this has anything to do with helping the people, regular people. DHS may not have needed the planes in the first place, as Immigration and Customs Enforcement, ICE, has a history of using planes chartered from private companies for deportation flights, as well as military and Coast Guard jets. Former acting director of ICE, John Sandweg, who served under the Obama administration, told The Times that, quote, "If you asked me to write a list of the things ICE needed to increase the number of to help for deportations, buying its own fleet of airplanes would absolutely not make the top 10. When The Times contacted DHS for comment, a spokesperson blamed Noem, who President Trump fired in March. So, you know, blame everything on your predecessor. That's the idea. Blame everything. So they bought planes, and there's another story about the number of SUVs and trucks that they bought that they can no longer use. A tremendous waste of our money. And again, we're kind of laid back about it. Apparently, here's my guess. We're not as in trouble economically as everybody says we are. We can't be, because the government is throwing money around like nobody's business. We paid $1 billion for this wind farm company to stop doing it here. Go back to Germany with your turbines. We'll pay you $1 billion. Okay, no problem. Here you go. We're sending $1 billion to Colombia. Of course, they had an earthquake. That money is needed. We sent billions to Argentina, and none of this went through Congress. You didn't hear one hearing about whether we should send money to other countries. Not once. This is the way they love to operate. It's actually just incredible. And they don't care about what happens to everybody else. They're just spending money like nobody's business, especially Homeland Security.
9: They're now flooded with money. I don't even know what's going to happen at the end of this term. They have hired thousands and thousands of new ICE agents. When the policies change in the next administration, it's going to be interesting to see what happens. They got so many billions of dollars above what any other department received. It's crazy how much money they gave DHS. Now, what's going to happen in 28 or 29? Are we going to claw that back? We're going to take that money away because we're going to tell ICE, fine, do what you got to do, but don't shoot people. You're going to have to come back and be properly trained. That's what needs to happen. Proper training. You saw that clip of the woman in the car. The guy comes out with his gun drawn, yelling at her. That's just standard operating procedure because none of these people have been trained properly. No training. They don't care. We will take a break and come right back on WICC.
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10: 95 North, solid hour now from Greenwich through Fairfield. A few breaks along the way. The Parkway northbound, slow ride starts in Norwalk at Route 7, and that congestion follows you up Crumbull, New Haven, 95 South, crawling through Long Wharf, going into New West Haven. I'm Edge Krause, WICC Traffic.
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7: A shower or two or a thunderstorm through midnight, clearing late with a low near 60. Saturday sunny with a high in the low 80s. Sunday afternoon showers and thunderstorms near 80. I'm meteorologist Paul Piorek on WICC.
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15: ABC News, I'm Brian Clark. The FBI says homicides fell by 18% last year and dropped to their lowest level since the 1950s. President Trump on New York's Long Island said the federal government should get the credit.
16: We get no credit for it because they say, well, they we get no credit for it. They like to take all the credit, but everyone knows.
15: A three-judge panel of the Ninth Circuit Court of Appeals ruled that the president's goal of ending gender-affirming care is not improper and cannot form the basis for quashing a subpoena against a provider of medical treatment for transgender teens. The Army's grounded all Apache helicopter flights as it tries to determine what caused a crash during a training exercise this week in Texas that killed two crew members. Luigi Mangione faces life in prison after pleading guilty to two federal charges in connection with the killing of UnitedHealthcare CEO Brian Thompson. He admitted to stalking and killing Thompson. His lawyers now want state charges dismissed.
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17: A commercial building is partially collapsed in Milford following heavy storms Thursday morning. Fire officials responded to the building at 11 Cascade Boulevard to find half of the roof caved in. They also discovered a water leak, a gas leak, and the sprinkler system had been activated. Part of the roof was blown onto the lines that power the Metro North Railroad. The building houses an electronics company, and the property has been vacated. Lighthouse Point Park in New Haven is closed. The park sustained significant damage during early morning storms Thursday. The historic carousel building and about 50 trees were damaged in the storm. City officials say a team is working to assess the damaged building. Controversial Republican candidate for state legislature Jaden E. McCormick lost his primary race, but isn't backing down. Republican leaders recruited a last-second opponent to challenge him after his anti-gay commentary generated controversy earlier this year. The 23-year-old is doubling down on his stance and agenda to, quote, make America straight again, and turning his attention to unseating 2nd District Democratic Congressman Joe Courtney in 2028. Republican State House Minority Leader Vin Candelora was behind the effort to defeat McCormick and says he doesn't think his stance represents the party. The U.S. Department of Justice has sued Connecticut, arguing that state laws unfairly give in-state tuition and financial aid to immigrant students without legal status, while denying those same benefits to U.S. citizens from other states, and that the policies violate federal law and encourage illegal immigration. Attorney General William Tong has vowed to defend the state's tuition laws, and Governor Ned Lamont said students who grow up and graduate from Connecticut schools should be able to afford college here.
18: And this is entirely a state concern. It's entirely up to us. The federal government has no say in how we run our state universities and how we collect tuition. And how we'll treat undocumented children here in Connecticut.
17: Connecticut's in-state tuition benefits for undocumented students date back to 2011, expanded in 2015 and 2018. This is one of similar lawsuits the Trump administration has filed against 16 other states. The Revolution Wind Project is nearly complete after 3 years of construction in New London. Danish-based wind energy developer Ørsted said on Thursday that the project is expected to reach full commercial operation by the end of the year. CEO Rasmus Erbo made the comments during a quarterly presentation. The project has installed 61 out of the 65 turbines the company planned for. The wind turbines began sending power to the electric grid in March when it was 90% complete. The Trumbull Board of Education voted to add two school buses to its routes to ease overcrowding issues on buses, but Superintendent of Schools Martin Semmel says that won't completely solve the problem. At Tuesday's Board of Ed meeting, Semmel said the buses that tend to be the most crowded are those at the middle and high school levels. The two new buses added to the fleet will serve those students. Semmel told the board that he would like to revisit the idea of moving to a three-tiered busing system for the 2027-2028 school year, meaning that the school buses would first serve high school students, then the middle school students, and wrapping up with the elementary school students. Under the current model, buses pick up high school and middle school students at the same time, then move on to the elementary schools. Semmel said they will continue to talk with the PTA, the teachers' union, and the board, but it is ultimately the board that will make the final decision. Members of the Fairfield Representative Town Meeting will be holding an informational meeting Monday. regarding the town's speed camera program. Democratic first select person Christine Vitale said last week that she requested another meeting of the RTM to revisit the topic after what she called, quote, lived experience with the speed cameras. Multiple residents have expressed their displeasure with the cameras and have voiced those concerns publicly. Any changes to the program would first have to be passed by the Fairfield Traffic Authority. The approval would then have to be sent to the state. Vitale continues to support the speed camera program, while others, like Republican select person Brenda Kupchick, object to the cameras being operational 24 hours a day. After the informational meeting on Monday, the next scheduled RTM meeting is August 24th. Milford Mayor Rich Smith is addressing the public comments made at last week's Board of Aldermen meeting regarding his city's use of flock cameras. Smith said while they heard mostly from those opposed, he also said he heard from some residents who supported the cameras but were afraid to say so publicly. In a video posted to social media Thursday, Mayor Smith said he wants to give residents the opportunity to have any of their questions or concerns answered and has requested another public hearing.
19: In support of that, we're going to hold a public forum next Wednesday, the 19th, at 6 p.m. in the Parsons Auditorium. The chief of police will host that and will take your questions and provide answers to any concerns or questions you may have. In the meantime, the chief has agreed that we will put a moratorium on any further deployment of license plate readers until after the Board of Aldermen has had a chance to act.
17: Smith also said he received a letter from Milford Republican State Representative Kathy Kennedy implying he had the authority to instruct officials to turn off red light and speed enforcement cameras.
19: I have since called Representative Kennedy to point out to her that she was wrong. I have no such authority, and we had that discussion. I will look to the Board of Aldermen to address the issue of the speed cameras and the red light cameras when they meet on the 27th.
17: Smith said he is looking forward to interacting with residents at the meeting on the 27th. And Connecticut's annual back-to-school sales tax-free week starts Sunday. And this year, families can save more on clothing and footwear thanks to an expanded exemption. From August 16th through August 22nd, the state's 6.35% sales tax will not apply to most qualifying clothing and footwear items priced under $300, up from the previous $100 limit. The expanded list also includes items such as backpacks and cleated shoes. However, certain products like jewelry, watches, and sports helmets and uniforms remain taxable. I'm Chris Williams with WICC News.
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10: 95 North, solid hour now from Greenwich through Fairfield. A few breaks along the way. The Parkway northbound, slow ride starts in Norwalk at Route 7, and that congestion follows you up Trumbull, New Haven, 95 South, crawling through Long Wharf, going into New West Haven. I'm Edge Krause, WICC Traffic.
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7: Today we'll bring a few early showers or thunderstorms, clearing after midnight near 60. Tomorrow is sunny in the low 80s. Sunday afternoon showers and thunderstorms near 80. I'm meteorologist Paul Piorek on WICC.
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8: Hey, it's Max Morrissey in for Paul Pacelli. Just a little while longer. I really have to thank him for allowing me to send a wrecking ball through his show. I guess I'm glad he didn't go tell the owner to get rid of me. What's he doing? Get rid of this guy. He'll be back on Monday to undestroy the things I have destroyed on his show. But anyway, let's go back to the ugly news. Again, can't we just talk about riding cross country on motorcycles? I have so many great stories, so many good stories. All right, here we go. Now, I'm getting a hard time sometimes, not all the time, from people going, why are you bashing the president? What is up with you? Are you some sort of crazy left-wing agitator? No, I'm a middle, crazy, middle agitator. Because I'll tell you something. If a Democratic president
9: stood there today and said the things that Trump just said about the USS Abraham Lincoln, I would be tearing my hair out. I would be tearing your hair out. This is what he says. Imagine like Obama or Biden saying these words or expressing this sentiment. Trump said today that he is not concerned about the state of the Abraham Lincoln, despite calls from lawmakers to investigate reports of mental health issues for those on board. Goes on to say the San Diego-based carrier has been deployed for 9 months. We know that. Numerous reports have indicated that crew members' families are concerned about the lack of food and other basic supplies. At least one sailor has gone overboard, as we know, prompting the Navy to launch an investigation. And the Military Times, a reputable organization, reported that other crew members have also tried to go overboard. So here it is. Speaking to reporters today, Trump said he didn't think the ship had been deployed, quote, nearly long enough, end quote. Again, put those words in the head of Obama or Joe Biden. Trump also disputed that the family members of the 5,000 plus crew were concerned about their well-being. Really? He disputed the family members. Okay. He pointed toward the USS George Washington coming to relieve the Lincoln from its Middle East deployment. While taking questions from the press Friday, a reporter mentioned families were worried, to which Trump replied, quote, no, they're not, end quote. Come on. Come on. So if Biden had said that or Obama had said that, how would you feel about that? All you Trump fans, how would you feel if a Democratic president said that? The Navy Times, the Military Times, and Stars and Stripes were among the first to report on conditions aboard the carrier. I mean, come on, right? How can the president just lie like that? That's his answer. That is his answer. All right, got to take a break. We'll be back in just a minute. It's WICC.
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10: 95 North, solid hour now from Greenwich through Fairfield. A few breaks along the way. The Parkway northbound, slow ride starts in Norwalk at Route 7, and that congestion follows you up Trumbull, New Haven, 95 South, crawling through Long Wharf, going into New West Haven. I'm Edge Krause, WICC Traffic.
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7: A shower or two or a thunderstorm through midnight, clearing late with a low near 60. Saturday sunny with a high in the low 80s. Sunday afternoon showers and thunderstorms near 80. I'm meteorologist Paul Piorek on WICC.
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9: Well, just a few more minutes and then off to the weekend. It's Max in for Paul today. Let's go to the phones. Joe from Bridgeport, you're on the line. Hi, Joe.
0: How you doing today?
9: All right. How you doing?
0: Oh, living the American dream.
9: Excellent.
0: So,
9: have you had your camera license plate taken yet, or whatever it is they're doing?
0: Jeez. I haven't got any tickets yet. No, I don't think so. But you know,
9: all right,
0: the month is young. I have a question. You keep saying how much it bothers you to be lied to by this administration. How did you feel about all the lies we had during the Biden administration?
9: Not good about those either. No, didn't like them either.
0: Yeah, like when we were told that the border was secure and tens of millions of people were coming over. You're okay with that?
9: No. I mean, were we being lied to? Was the Democratic administration lying about the number of people at the border? Yeah.
0: Well, I mean, the border was secure, so now we're paying for it. You keep talking about the ballroom at the White House. Do you have any figures as to how much it's costing us taxpayers?
9: Well, yes, I do. Do you want to hear them?
0: I'd love to.
9: It's not good. So now they're saying the ballroom's going to be about $900 million because of all the work underground. And then on top, and not only that, they've taken money from the National Park Service, the FBI, the Secret Service, because they told us no taxpayer dollars. But in fact, a lot of taxpayer dollars are going into this.
0: Right. So in the small state of Connecticut, we're being told that there's no money that's housing illegals. There's no money giving medical attention to illegals. There's no money for anything. But there's a rough estimate in the tiny state of Connecticut that's $1.3 billion a year of our tax money in the little tiny state of Connecticut paying for illegals. I was in court the other day for something, and I saw nothing but illegals that were there on crimes getting public defenders on our tax dollars. Does that bother you?
9: Yeah, it bothers me. Yeah, go ahead. Sorry.
0: I mean, why not talk about it? I mean, this is the state of Connecticut. This is the tiny state of Connecticut. You live in Connecticut, correct?
9: Right.
0: All right. So why not talk about it? This is a Connecticut station. Instead of worrying about a ballroom, okay, why don't we talk about the state of Connecticut and how we're taxed to death and how we're constantly lied to by the criminals that are installed by absentee ballots and ballot stuffing that doesn't get talked about by any of the other criminals that are installed in Connecticut? I think that would be fun, good to talk about. Maybe people would like to hear about it.
9: Listen, I was just filling in for 2 days with Paul. If I had more time and more days, and actually I'll be on Monday and Tuesday, and I'll be on Sunday as well. I would love to talk about it. Yes.
0: You should, instead of talking about ballroom. Because you spent a lot of time on the ballroom.
9: I mean, you spent a lot of time.
0: So talk about all the corruption in Connecticut with all the installed criminals that are installed. Because I don't really meet that many people that vote for these people, and I'm all over the state of Connecticut. So it's really hard to believe. But when you constantly have ballot stuffing going on, it's treated like it's a joke. And it's not.
9: Here's the thing.
0: Yeah.
9: Let me ask you a question. Joe. Sure. How do we know that there's ballot stuffing? Where's the proof of all of this stuff? That's what I would like to see. Show me facts and figures. Show me where this comes from.
0: Haven't seen the videos in Bridgeport? You haven't seen the videos in Bridgeport?
9: I haven't seen any of those? Which videos?
0: You haven't? You haven't seen what's been going on in Bridgeport with the mayoral races where the ex-convict mayor loses at the ballot box every single time and then wins the next day with stuffed ballots? You don't know who Wanda Pataki Jeter is? You don't know who any of these people are?
9: Well, I know who they are, but I just don't. I mean, it's hard to talk about without some sort of proof in front of me that nefarious stuff has been going on. If like CT Insider, if they've been doing reporting on this, then we can see that there's been actual investigative journalism going on, which is what we need for both sides. It's not just bagging on Republicans. It's Democrats, too. But we need the evidence. Like, we need to expose them. Now, how do we expose them?
0: Well, of course, how do you expose them? If the whole state's Democrat and nobody's going to do anything, I mean, what do you expect?
9: Yes, but we have independent, we have like the Justice Department for the country. We've got that in Connecticut, too. And if there's stuff that's, you know, nefarious, they should be investigating that.
0: Let me share something with you. For somebody that's involved with a lot of government nonsense in the state of Connecticut, nobody does anything. Let me tell you something. From experience, nobody does anything. And I can give you real life stories. Okay? Nobody does anything.
9: We don't have time, I can tell you stories
0: about the criminal justice system and what goes on in the criminal justice system. Okay.
9: Right.
0: I have somebody on video that threatened to shoot me. Okay. Threatened to shoot me on video. He's a violent criminal. He has violated protective orders. He hasn't pled to the crimes that he's been arrested for in the last few years. I don't even know this person. I have him on video threatening to shoot me, and he went to court on my charges. Oh, he was trespassing on one of our properties, and I asked him to leave. And he reached in his waistband and his jacket and threatened to shoot me and told me he was going to shoot me on video.
9: Did you call the cops?
0: He was arrested. And on the On the first day that he went to court, his charges were dropped, and I can't get an explanation as to why. So let's talk about what really goes on. And I have many stories like that of real personal experience, and we can't get answers to it.
9: Right.
0: But let's talk about it.
9: What do you think? What do you think should be done? What's a possible solution for here in Connecticut? You've obviously been thinking about this a lot. What do you think we should do?
0: I don't know. I mean, Trump was
9: aside
0: able
9: aside from just talking about it.
0: I mean, Trump was able to clean up a crap hole like Washington, D.C. by bringing in the National Guard. Maybe we've got to bring in the National Guard. I don't know. Mm-hmm. Because things can be done. But if prosecutors let criminals out regularly and we get victimized, me personally and my family get victimized by criminals on a daily basis. And the ones that are actually caught, the next day they're out.
9: Yeah. That's a problem.
0: I mean, it is a problem.
9: That's a problem.
0: It is a problem.
9: It's a very good problem. I'm glad you brought it up. And I think on another show where I've got another 4 hours, I would have you back on and then we can talk about it. And we can go over all this stuff. I think it's a great idea. I've got exactly like 10 seconds left. So I gotta go. But Joe, good stuff. I'm not going to say topic. It's deeper than that, but I appreciate it. And you've called it out. That's a good thing. All right. Thank you so much for that call. We're going to move along to, we're going to take a break, and then we have one more call, and then I'm Vapor for the weekend. It's WICC. We'll be right back.
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10: 95 North, solid hour now from Greenwich through Fairfield. A few breaks along the way. The Parkway northbound, slow ride starts in Norwalk at Route 7, and that congestion follows you up to Trumbull. New Haven, 95 South, crawling through Long Wharf, going into New West Haven. I'm Edge Krause, WICC Traffic.
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7: Tonight will bring a few early showers or thunderstorms, clearing after midnight near 60. Tomorrow is sunny in the low 80s. Sunday afternoon showers and thunderstorms near 80. I'm meteorologist Paul Piorek on WICC.
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8: Well, it is normally, but it's Max Morrissey in for Paul. We're just about to wrap up. Let's take one more caller. Jack is on the phone. Jack, I have exactly 2 minutes and 40 seconds to hear your thoughts.
25: Oh, okay.
8: Are you there?
25: How are you?
8: Good. How are you?
25: So let's see. What do we got? I'm doing terrific. That was great. That was an interesting call there. But make sure when you have him on the phone next week that you ask him, because he's got all our interest piqued, why he was in court. Because, you know, that was a key journalism thing right there. We should have asked. But, yeah, I'm tired of hearing about the damn ballroom and all this stuff. You know, if you read about everything, et cetera, and all the renovations, that'd be good. But he brought up some good points with all these corruption things. I was sad to hear that every day he's victimized by crime. He might want to think about moving.
8: Well, that's true, too.
25: And, yeah, that's it. I mean, that was the whole thing there. But
8: let me tell you something. I understand the anger. You know, I get it.
25: Sure.
8: I mean, we're all pissed off at the government in some way or another. And if the Republicans are killing us, awful. And if the Democrats are doing it too, double awful. Anyway, I don't know if that's what you're going to talk about.
25: And as you said, we're all very disappointed with them, et cetera, because what, the Senate leader or something wants to run on a position that he already has. Oh, yeah, this the ID thing. As I had mentioned, yeah. You know, they don't want to have any ID for when you go to vote, et cetera. But they have no problem scanning my license plate and ID'ing me that way. So just pretend it. Now, also, I was reading something the other day. They're going after these electric bikes and everything. And it was pretty good. And the bikes are going to be illegal. What happens if they catch an illegal on an illegal bike? What are they going to do to the guy riding the bike? You know,
8: an illegal on an illegal bike. That's ridiculous. We're done.
25: They're gonna seize.
8: All right, listen.
25: That's not if you see them. What's in downtown Stamford, and you're coming up past the library and onto the, you know, kind of restaurant slash bar row. They're over there because I think they do food deliveries and everything, and they're a danger.
8: Yeah, right.
25: Because there's going to be a bit of an accident, etc. And that's what the issue is with these bikes. And I see them cutting across and coming the wrong way on one way roads and everything. So no, it has become a very serious issue with this.
8: Yeah.
25: Stuff, but again, the government's not going to do anything. And you know, talking about
8: not
25: the
8: right
25: money
8: now
25: we're paying.
8: Until we complain about it. I know. Hey, Jack, I want to talk to you some more, but I'll be on Sunday and then Monday and Tuesday. But they're counting me down to the top of the hour. If you want, you can do it with me. But we're at about 10 seconds away, and this is where I go: 8, 7, 6, 5. 4-3-2
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15: I'm Brian Clark. The Army is grounding all Apache helicopter flights after a crash near Fort Hood, Texas this week killed two crew members.
1: The Army says as it's mourning the two aviators who were lost in this week's Apache helicopter crash, and as it tries to better understand why the helicopter crashed, that it's ordering a stand down of all Apache flights temporarily until further notice. Data shows the Apaches have a higher number of mishaps recently than other helicopters in the Army inventory. Alex Stone, ABC News.
15: President Trump today dismissed concerns from some family members that crew members aboard the USS Abraham Lincoln aircraft carrier are suffering because they've been at sea for 9 months.
5: No. Not nearly long enough.
15: He made that statement en route to New York, where he said the U.S. continues to have success in its war with Iran.
5: Pretty soon I'll be declaring the Hormuz Strait a territory of the United States.
15: Iran's deputy foreign minister responded in a statement saying the strait cannot be seized by tweet, aircraft carrier, issuing an order, or election speech. The president today asked the Supreme Court to allow construction to resume on the White House ballroom after two lower courts said that Congress must authorize non-security construction. ABC Stephen Portnoy has details from Washington.
11: The administration's filing takes head-on the idea embraced by an appeals court panel that the president is not the owner of the White House, but merely a tenant. The administration's petition says that would make a judge the president's de facto landlord.
15: Luigi Mangione faces life in prison after pleading guilty to federal charges today. He admitted to killing UnitedHealthcare CEO Brian Thompson in 2024. U.S. Attorney Jamie McDonald said,
12: "There are no accommodations or concessions, and we are free to seek the maximum penalty under the law."
15: That means life in prison. Mangione's attorneys are seeking the dismissal of state charges. 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
15: Forget about back-to-school season. Major retailers are already rolling out Halloween displays, says ABC's Elizabeth Schulze.
14: 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The pop-up store Spirit Halloween tells us that 5,000 people attended its flagship store opening in New Jersey on August 1st, and more than half of its 1,500 locations are already open nationwide.
15: Just days after classes began, two schools in Santa Fe, New Mexico, were placed on lockdown, but the threat was not caused by a person.
26: A devastating drought across New Mexico and wildfires raging beyond the city limits have driven wildlife into population centers.
27: Over the last several days, we've had at least 4 to 5 reports involving bear activity.
26: Santa Fe Deputy Police Chief Lawrence Barnett says a bear was spotted Thursday near a pair of schools.
27: Both schools were placed in the shelter in place.
26: The bear was later shot with a tranquilizer loaded on to a truck and relocated outside of town. Jim Ryan, ABC News.
15: U.S. Attorney Jeanine Pirro in Washington, D.C. says an arrest was made in connection with vandalism this week at the World War II Memorial on the National Mall. She's identified the woman as Melissa Farris. Amazon founder Jeff Bezos, part of a consortium buying a stake in one of the world's most iconic sports teams, 20-time English soccer champion Liverpool. I'm Brian Clark, ABC News.
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6: Every Friday morning, right around this time, we talk about stuff to do on the weekends here in Connecticut. Rachel Lenda, the director of tourism for the great state of Connecticut, joins us right now to give us some suggestions for the weekend. Rachel, hi. Good morning. How are you?
16: Good morning, Paul. Happy Friday.
6: Yeah, that's always good. Friday is always good in whatever the rear view mirror, the front mirror. Whenever we see Friday, it's always good. And that means there's stuff going on the weekends, isn't there?
16: There is. There's plenty. So today I have four really cool events and things to do this weekend.
6: Okay.
16: To highlight. And the first, Paul, is we're talking about the Riverfront Dragon Boat and Asian Festival. And that's happening tomorrow in our capital city of Hartford. So what this is, you're going to celebrate Asian and Pacific Island cultures. It's the annual summer festival at Mortensen Riverfront Plaza. So you'll expect to see dragon boats that are paddled for recreation and race competitively around the world. There are more than 70 teams expected to be in Hartford this weekend. And then on top of that, you've got traditional music and dance. You've got activities, food, of course, the food. And then something really cool is the martial arts demonstration that's happening up on the Upper Plaza.
6: Mm-hmm. Cool. Nice.
16: And the next event is happening right in Milford, the annual Milford Oyster Festival.
6: Yes. Yes, absolutely. So, yeah.
16: So that is an annual event. It's been around for more than 50 years, which is iconic. We love this oyster festival. So what you can expect is locally sourced oysters served at the festival. They're from Milford's own Briar Patch Shellfish Company. And new this year, we've got Pearl's Shellfish Company, which is really cool. And they're going to have lots of other food options, right? If you're not an oyster lover, don't fret. Still check it out because you can enjoy all sorts of different kinds of food that do complement a delicious oyster. Food trucks and family-friendly activities, which is a great way to spend the summer weekend.
6: Cool.
16: So definitely want to check that out.
6: Absolutely. Right near us. What else do we have, Rachel?
16: So going to Harwinton, we have the Black Bear Americana Music Festival. So this is running all weekend. And what's really cool is they've got four stages and over 50 bands, 50. That's a lot of Americana music. So you can discover some new favorites. You can soak up the sounds of Americana under the open skies, the blues riffs, the rebel rock, folk, the bluegrass. And you can also check out some breakout acts. They do have camping on site, food trucks, and family-friendly activities. So if you want to check that out, go to Harwinton for the Black Bear Americana Music Festival.
6: All right. We have one more left that's kind of near us again, too. What do we have in Stratford?
16: So in Stratford is the Shakespeare Festival. I love the play on words there. So this is an annual tradition on the grounds of the historic American Shakespeare Theater, which overlooks Long Island Sound. So what you can expect is you've got breweries, wineries, cideries, and distilleries. 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And Paul, that is what's going on in Connecticut this weekend. 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
6: All right.
16: That's what's happening.
6: Excellent. Rachel Lenda, Director of Tourism for the great sovereign state of Connecticut. Check it out online. Rachel, thanks. Appreciate it. Good to talk with you, and we'll talk down the road. Thank you.
16: Happy Friday, Paul.
6: You Bye-bye. Too, you too, Rachel. Take care. Rachel Lenda there, the Director of Tourism for the state of Connecticut. Just to go over these once again, in Hartford tomorrow, the Riverfront Dragon Boat and Asian Festival. Asian and Pacific Island cultures celebrated. It's at the Mortensen Riverfront Plaza. Dragon boats paddle for recreation and raced around the world. How about that? More than 70 dragon boat teams expected to be in Hartford this weekend. 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
0: 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Tony Ann Rodriguez joins us. She's a development associate for the Bridgeport Rescue Mission. Tony Ann, good morning. How are you? I don't want to screw up your appearance, because the dumb disc jockey didn't do anything.
2: That's okay.
0: Good morning. How are you?
2: Good morning. I'm well. How are you?
0: I'm good. What in your role as a development associate do you do with the Rescue Mission?
2: I do a lot. So I work personally with the donors, building relationships. I do community events, a lot of networking, and a lot of fundraising.
0: Mm-hmm. I would imagine, especially for an organization like the Rescue Mission, that must be really interesting to do it on a day-by-day basis.
2: It is. It is, but it's very rewarding.
0: Why is it rewarding? Talk to us and talk to my audience about, where do you sit back sometimes and say, wow, that was a good day. I'm glad I'm doing this.
2: Because of my background, my family history, and my own personal struggles that I've been through, mm-hmm. Being able to be a part of something that gives back to the community and saves the community. My family has strong ties in Bridgeport, and I just have a genuine love for Bridgeport. So being able to spread love and mm-hmm. save lives is really meaningful for me.
0: You just mentioned for a second your own family history, mm-hmm. your background. One of the messages here is nobody is beyond redemption or recovery. Mm-hmm. Do you want to share a little bit of why this is now special to you going into your background?
2: I do come from a family that's been deeply impacted by addiction, mm-hmm. alcoholism, and homelessness. So I've seen firsthand, like, the struggles and what happens when people lose hope. But I've also seen what happens when people believe in people. And at Bridgeport Rescue Mission, we meet people where they are and remind them that their story isn't over.
0: You just used a phrase there, and I've heard this for years and years in working with the people from the Rescue Mission. They all talk about, well, a lot of them talk about, there was a point of losing hope.
2: Yeah.
0: What is that like?
2: Losing hope. So when you feel like you have nothing to live for. Mm. And then throughout, like, recovery, you build a sense of you have something to lose now. Mm-hmm. And when you lose hope, you feel like you have nothing to lose.
0: So that's interesting. The recovery at the Bridgeport Rescue Mission helps you rebuild a mm-hmm. sense of having something to live for.
2: Yes.
0: What did that feel like with you?
2: It's amazing. It's amazing. First and foremost, like, you really have to put yourself in your recovery first. I've tried and tried again, and I've put my family first.

0: I put like my, you know, my future first and my visual. But I had to slow down. Mm-hmm. I wanted to jump right in and get back to working and gain my independence, but I really had to slow down and take the time to heal and work on myself in order for it to work.
1: And how did the rescue mission help you with that?
0: Well, as opposed to other recovery places, like programs or sober houses, they're usually like 30 days or 90 days. At the Bridgeport Rescue Mission, the residence program, it's a Genesis program, and it's six months. Mm-hmm. So it truly gives you the time to heal, and it really gets you through your past trauma and opens you up and to realize why you made those choices mm-hmm. over and over again. And then not only after the 6 months after you graduate, you can start looking for employment or go to school, and you can live there up to 2 years. We've had people live there for 3 years where you gain your independence and stability. We also build like a beautiful sisterhood and brotherhood, which is wonderful. And so it's so important to have people around you that support you.
1: What was it like in that process? There must have been a moment where you were maybe internally, Tony, and comparing what you were going through with the rescue mission to your other times. And was there a point where you said, okay, I think this is working. Like I'm feeling something different here mm-hmm. than I did at other spots. Was there a moment like that for you?
0: I don't know exactly when it uh-huh. was. But I do remember because I came to the Bridgeport Rescue Mission back in 2022. Mm-hmm. But like I said, I was impatient and I felt like they weren't doing enough for me wow. fast enough. So I left. And I mean, I went down a really, really dark path. I came back and I realized like you really just have to be still mm-hmm. and trust the process. And then also finding my faith and just like giving all my worries to God, mm-hmm. Truly has been a part of transforming my life.
1: Tony Ann Rodriguez is the guest from the Bridgeport Rescue Mission. She's a development associate there. And I know one thing we wanted to touch on this morning was the fact that the issues touch far more people than a lot of people realize. Talk a little about that.
0: Yes. Lately, I've actually come to realize this in writing my own testimonies that because my family experienced addiction across generations, like I lost two uncles in Bridgeport, one to an overdose and one to a seizure while he was homeless.
1: Wow.
0: And once our loved ones are gone, that pain it carries on with your family.
1: Sure.
0: So addiction doesn't only impact the individuals. It affects like their children, their parents, their siblings, their friends, and sometimes, you know, the entire community. Mm-hmm. So knowing that what if my uncles had known about Bridgeport Rescue Mission or had given Bridgeport Rescue Mission a chance, mm-hmm. would they still be here?
1: One thing we'd like to encourage people to do, Tony, and obviously, is to give. We always ask that of people, the generous people into and through the Bridgeport area and the Connecticut area as well. And the notion of maybe giving small monthly gifts, and small gifts can actually turn around to be big things, right?
0: Yes, 100%. So yeah, most of us already have monthly subscriptions, whether it's like Netflix or Amazon Prime. Mm-hmm. Hulu, Spotify, whatever it may be.
1: That a lot of times we don't watch.
0: Right. All these bundles and like.
1: Oh, wait a minute. I'm paying $12 a month for this?
0: Yeah.
1: So I have an idea, right?
0: Yeah.
1: Turn that off and give it to the Bridgeport Rescue Mission.
0: Yeah, right? Or a portion of it.
1: Yeah.
0: You know? And it makes a huge impact. I mean, we, you know, large gifts are amazing, but when you give a monthly gift, you're providing meals, shelter, the recovery programs, job training, and hope for people that are working to rebuild their lives. And it's not about the amount, it's about consistency. So when the community comes together and gives a little each month, we're able to make a huge difference together.
1: And you know what I always say, Tony, and when we do our fundraisers here, I say, listen, and I'm the biggest purveyor of this too. Look, we all love our fast food coffee, but
0: like
1: maybe if you give up one of those a week,
0: yes.
1: It adds up. It adds up. And there's that old phrase, a little in abundance is a lot, right?
0: Yeah.
1: So what can folks do if they want to give for the first time or go monthly? How can they contact you?
0: They can go online to our website, BridgeportRescueMission.org, and click on the donate link, or they can call us 203-333-4087 or follow us on social media, Facebook or Instagram at Bridgeport Rescue Mission.
1: All right. 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Tony Ann Rodriguez, she can attest personally the great things that the Rescue Mission does. She is a development associate with the Bridgeport Rescue Mission. It was great having you here and great meeting you, and continue good luck. Really.
0: Thank you so much.
1: All right, as we roll along right here on WICC.
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1: One of the great things we can take advantage of here in Connecticut is these great micro news sites that really supplement the news coverage of the major papers and the major electronic outlets. 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They have great long-form, well-researched, good details in reporting here. And they have an interesting story about our buddy, our pal Mark Fitch. Do state police, ticket quotas, state police sergeant pushes troopers for, quote, 18 traffic stops, unquote, per day. Joining us right now to talk about this is Connor Dragotis, the managing editor at the Inside Investigator. Hey, Connor, it's Paul at WICC. Good morning. How are you?
13: Good morning. Happy Friday. Thanks for having me.
1: Yeah, thanks, man. Thanks for making the time. Okay, now, Connor, this is one of these things that people have always kind of joked about, right? Oh, they have quotas. They got to have quotas. And all right, Connor, I'll ask you as one of the head honchos there and our buddy Mark Fitch doing the reporting here, is there a quota system or not?
13: Well, so I'll say first and foremost, not being an attorney, from the layman's standpoint, I see this as a really gray area of the law. So this article, again, as you said, written by Mark Fitch, he's our senior investigative reporter at Inside Investigator. You know, we received these text messages that were sent by a state police sergeant pushing troopers to make a certain number of stops in a day. Mm-hmm. So as I'm sure we'll get into here, the state statute isn't 100% clear. So it's an open question, you know, when we receive these text messages, but we thought it was worth examining and most importantly, putting it to the public as a possible instance of corruption. And as you can imagine, there's been no shortage of opinions in the comments out there about whether or not this is acceptable or not, because it's not about just the letter of the law.
1: Yeah.
13: It's about whether or not this is the kind of culture you want for police in Connecticut.
1: You know, Connor, it's funny because my first reaction to this was, well, heck yeah. If you look at the speeds on 91 and 95 and 84 and the Merritt and the Wilbur Cross, they should at least be able to do 18 stops a day. But I understand the spirit of what you're saying. I get that. But most people probably would say, yeah, do 20 or 30 a day, as crazy as it is out here, you know?
13: Well, you know, one of the things that we would have liked to have known in the process of writing this article is the managerial strategy at play here, right?
1: Yeah.
13: This is a text message to a group of, as near as we can tell, about 11 troopers from a sergeant kind of directing them for the day. And the state police never got back to us, right? Why does Sergeant Sanders believe that this is important? Is there something that that group of troopers isn't doing or needs to be doing better? Like, there are a lot of open questions. And we've had problems getting information from the state police with outstanding FOIA requests. But I think one of the most important services that we can provide is trying to continue that conversation so that when you're out on the road and you see a trooper, you know, you're seeing this as someone who's trying to do their job, who's trying to protect public safety, who's trying to do the right thing. But if they're not willing to speak up and, you know, speak to their actions and why they're doing them, it's no surprise that you have people out there who are skeptical of what's going on and feel like they're being targeted, which I think that's really what we see here is, you know, folks saying, well, if I'm not doing anything wrong or if a trooper sees zero people doing something wrong, why should they be pulling over 18 people in a day? That's not the job, is just to go out there and harass people. It's to fill a very specific purpose to keep the road safe in that particular part of the job.
1: Connor Dragotis is the guest. He's the managing editor at the Inside Investigator, commenting on a story done by our buddy, our pal Mark Fitch, who's been on the program numerous times. Connor, backtracking a little bit, you said that you folks there were or you had access to text messages, which kind of was the impetus for this whole thing. Without getting too specific, because I know all about sources here, did those messages come from somebody who was upset with this? Or, hey, did you know this was going on? What can you tell us about how you got a hold of those text messages?
13: I will say, plead the fifth little bit.
1: Sure.
13: That's one of the things that's so important to us is we protect our sources in every instance. And when we deal with really difficult topics, what I will say is that there is no better team in Connecticut to reach out to if you have corruption and you see something, because our team, especially our reporters, they're here because they genuinely love what they do. They're good at what they do. These are people who are going to protect you. So I'll sidestep that question a little bit, but enough to say we verified it. We were able to actually send those messages to the state police so they could look at them and, you know what we were all talking about. And again, they still didn't get back to us to provide the context that, frankly, I think the public deserves.
1: And you know, Connor, not only with this story here, as you've mentioned, but with the other stories, and I've had Catherine Revelo on and Mark on plenty of times and others, the whole idea of the FOIA process, particularly in this case, Freedom of Information Act, I think a lot of people don't realize that just because FOIA regulations are there and just because good reporters like you folks at the Investigator file these requests, it doesn't mean that the stonewalling goes away, does it?
13: It's not at all. And listen, I wish I feel like I'm stepping in for some real heroes here, talking about Mark's article or talking about Catherine's transparency work. But, you know, we have requests. I think we have around 24 requests right now just with the state police. We have had to wait. This is not just a state police problem. as you've probably seen in our previous coverage with UConn and CSCU, we had to fight for years to uncover sexual misconduct by professors and faculty and staff on those campuses. And we know that it's happening. Catherine has written hundreds of articles about FOIA problems in the state. So, we want to provide training to help more people get, frankly, the public information that they're entitled to. But I think stonewalling is a really good word for it, Paul.
1: Well, and finally, Connor, what is the hope that you and the staff at the Investigator have of doing something like this? Because undoubtedly there are people listening to us right now on a Friday morning saying, oh, there they go. They're just trying to undermine the cops. They hate law enforcement. Like that's what you do. No, but seriously, what would your reaction be to that? Because undoubtedly some people are saying that right now.
13: For sure. Well, you know, my father-in-law is listening, a former, NYPD detective, first responder. I think that, the proof is in the pudding here. And what we do is we chase down corruption. And, you know, that means not picking sides. It means staying above the fray and providing good information. And in this case, you know, this open question goes all the way back to 2012, as near as we could tell. The Torrington police had an issue back then, and they said that, the way the state law is written, the statute only talks about quotas being unacceptable for citations, not for stops. So they're free to set different numbers. And in fact, it seems that the number of citations can be used, rather citations and summons can be used for evaluating troopers' performance under state statute. So basically what we have is an incentive question here that the public, whether you're, pro-cop, anti-cop, just want to be safe and secure in your community for your loved ones and your family, this is a question that does need to be answered, and it does seem like a potential area for corruption, both workplace corruption, but also just public corruption that impacts people's lives. And that's a question that clearly, based on the response, a lot of people believe is worth getting into.
1: All right. 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Connor, keep it up. We appreciate it. We'll chat down the road. Thank you, sir.
13: Thanks, Paul.
1: All right. Connor Dragotis, check out the story, and you can make up your own mind. Ticket quotas. 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Mark Fitch is the author of the story. It's at insideinvestigator.org. And the managing editor of the Inside Investigator, Connor Dragotis. What do you think of this?
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25: Joining us now, rejoining us, is Dr. Tabia Lee. I love having Dr. Lee on our show. She is somebody who had quite a story to tell about noticing certain things in the implementation of diversity, equity, inclusion initiatives that had her very troubled about fairness and about anti-Semitism. And she ended up losing her job, which was pretty extraordinary. She has an amazing array of credentials. And she is part of a CBC, BBC documentary about American higher education and social justice, which is called Speechless. Dr. Tabia Lee, a pleasure to have you back on the show. Hello and welcome.
26: Hi. Thank you, Lisa. So glad to be here with you.
25: It's wonderful to have you. By the way, I was looking in your bio. I can't even imagine the amount of credentials you have, but among the different things you're interested in, number one, you're a VP of your Kiwanis Club. Okay, I'm head of programming at my local Kiwanis also. So hello, fellow Kiwanian. And also, you're a yoga person, and I do yoga, you know, hopefully 4 or 5 days a week.
26: Hopefully.
25: Hopefully 4 or 5 days a week. I was 7 days a week, but then it just stopped being 7 days a week. I don't know. The weekends got away from me. But anyway, we have a lot in common off topic of this also. It's really very nice to read about all the things that you've done. So Dr. Lee, tell me a little bit about, since we last spoke, you had a pretty robust, wonderful professional career in California. Remind our audience how that came to an end, kind of, and why, and then what happened to you since then?
26: Yes. So after being part of the California Community College system as a dual enrollment student, you know, during my formative years, during the pandemic, I became a faculty member in that system. And almost immediately, Lisa, I was hired as a faculty director for an Office of Equity, Social Justice, and Multicultural Education. And that's a pretty loaded title. And what I found when I started was that there were many competing definitions of each of those terms, equity, social justice, and multicultural education. And no one had kind of come to an agreement on them. So I started bringing people together, trying to, you know, first define what those things meant and identify points of commonality across the different definitions. And I was told that by doing that, I was undermining the equity progress. I was accused of white speaking and white splaining. I was called a white supremacist.
25: But just for the record, because people can't see you, I don't think you're white, Dr. Lee.
26: No, I'm not racialized as white at all by any, you know, skin tone or any way. But yes, that's so. It's so
25: white
26: that was very
25: splaining
26: to me.
25: White splaining. Yeah. That's a thing. Okay, white splaining. Okay, I'm writing that down. That's a new one for me. White splaining.
26: Yes, and I had never heard of it myself, Lisa, because you know I've been working in this field, you know, my whole life. Teaching is my vocation. But basically, these ideological zealots undermined my tenure review process for 2 years. And then they ended up just completely putting the kibosh on it. And I was pushed out of a job that I had worked so hard to get into as a tenure track professor. It's very competitive here in California. And the reasons weren't because of performance. It was because of the ideology. And I didn't have the words for it at that time, but it was specifically a critical social justice ideology. And so after that happened, you know, I was pretty much devastated. All I had was my educational consultancy, which I still do continue. And what I've done since then is to just really help people try to understand what are these different ideologies of social justice, to help people to know that there is more than one way of practicing social justice, and there are implications in terms of how we treat one another, in terms of anti-Zionism, anti-Semitism. Those different ideologies have different strains of commitments to all of those things, and I'm helping people to understand, you know, what the consequences are, so we can be more transparent and better understand each other.
25: So it's interesting, Dr. Lee, that you talk about different ways to approach social justice, because it does seem as if there was an orthodoxy that was being taught, like by Mamdani's father, to be honest, in Colombia. He was one of the founders of this. This idea of intersectionality and putting people in boxes. So what's the alternative to that, Dr. Lee?
26: So what you mentioned, Lisa, is exactly right. The critical intersectional ideology is the one that is definitely dominant at Columbia, Harvard, all, you know, our elite universities, as well as our community colleges. So throughout the K through 12 and higher education system, the default is critical intersectional social justice. Other ways to approach social justice include economic structural. Some people would call it communist. It's very close to critical intersectional, but not the same. There's a liberal egalitarian way, and also a classical liberal way, which is more of a focus on you know, equality of opportunity instead of equality of outcomes, which is what critical social justice seeks.
25: Ah, and that's what I was always grown up with, that the American dream was equality of opportunity. Why did we lose that?
26: Well, unfortunately, in the academic sphere, you know, this is before my time, but I ended up tracing the roots of ethnic studies, which is where a lot of these elements came from, and it's from my home state of California. And when I looked at the primary source documents of how ethnic studies programs were started, and this is when we started to really focus on race and racialization, and this idea that there's only, you know, four races who've experienced struggle or hardship in American history, that comes from the ethnic studies programs from the Third World Liberation Front in the 1960s that advanced through University of California at Berkeley and University of San Francisco, San Francisco State specifically. And these activists demanded that ethnic studies programs be established as its own discipline. So right next to, you know, chemistry or literature, you know, they wanted to have a study of four different ethnic groups only, and to give what they called the marginalized or the oppressed a voice in the academy. And this built up. So if you look at any DEI department now in a civic organization or governance, or, you know, even outside of academia, it's structured exactly like these Third World Liberation Front activists demanded, with a focus on race. This idea that, you know, that only people of a certain race should be teaching the courses because only they know the, quote, struggle of the people. And, you know, this whole idea of categorizing everything by race, and then it added into it became also gender identity. So those two things are very much connected under the critical intersectional understanding of social justice.
25: What are the four races, the only four races in the world? What are they?
26: Right. So according to that ideology, you know, who they were demanding have their own studies would be Black, Native American, and Latino, or sometimes they put an X nowadays, so Latinx or Latinx. And now they've added in also Arab in many of the studies programs. So anytime you see something called studies, you're looking at a critical theory framework, and it's a very anti-white framework. So they, basically anyone who is categorized as, quote, BIPOC, which is Black Indigenous People of Color, all these terms that they come up with in acronyms, nonsensical acronyms, those are all of the people who should be empowered and by any means necessary. And, you know, anyone who is adjacent to or associated with whiteness is considered, you know, someone who should be discriminated against. They believe in discriminating, reverse discrimination, basically. To right the wrongs of the past, we should discriminate today. That's one of the Kindian, you know, principles, if you will, that has been adopted wholeheartedly by critical intersectional social justice warriors.
25: And this is actually taught to children in schools, like this ideology, this brainwashing is taught to kids. This is how we've ended up. This is why we ended up the way we are, Dr. Tabia Lee. This is what it is, right? This is being taught.
26: Yes, and it's
25: people.
26: Very sad, you
25: very
26: know,
25: sad.
26: Instead of teaching our kindergartners, and I have actual, you know, because sometimes people say this is invented, you know, this isn't really happening, but I have actual curriculum samples from pre-kindergarten and kindergarten classrooms, you know, where we're teaching, you know, instead of, you know, who's my neighbor, what are my colors, what's my name, children are learning about, you know, being in solidarity with Palestine. They're learning about the importance of understanding Israel as a bully. And they're using it in terms like that with children.
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25: We're chatting with Dr. Tabia Lee at 203-333-9422, who stars in Speechless, a CBC-BBC documentary about American higher education. Dr. Lee is a very well-credentialed teacher, and she has done a lot of studying and teaching about social justice, ethnic studies, and it's a fascinating conversation. Dr. Lee, what was Speechless attempting to do, this documentary? And it's a little bit ironic it's coming out of the CBC-BBC, because they themselves have been accused of an awful lot of censorship. But I'm curious to know, what were they trying to explain or say in their documentary that you could figure out?
26: Yes. So when I joined into this and was interviewed here out in California, when the crew came, I wasn't aware that it was a CBC-BBC documentary. I just knew that it was Rick Beanstock and Good Soup Productions. But like you, Lisa, I was kind of, when it was released, I said, oh, that's interesting. It's being released in the UK and Canada, but not in the U.S. so far, which is the subject matter of it. And it really is documenting some of the turns that have taken place, you know, under different ideologies in terms of viewpoint diversity in the academic space, higher academia in America, you know, how institutions that were committed to liberal values have become very illiberal in terms of restricting speech and, you know, allowing for a free marketplace of ideas, the lack of that in our higher education system, and really this orthodoxy of what I call critical intersectional social justice ideology, and holding up a mirror so people can take a look and see, you know, what's become. And a movement that started out as pushing up against, right, the powers that be and trying to, you know, center the voices of the marginalized has become a dominant force that censors any viewpoint or any idea that doesn't align with it. So the
25: very loudly really tries to shut up other voices, like with big marches and shut up and really not engaging in rational debate, not trying to sit down and have a conversation, but shout you down, protest you down, intimidate you down, bully you down. That's what I see.
26: Yes. Yes, intimidation, violence. I've seen, you know, speakers run off campuses, had to hide in basements because they were chased by these critical intersectional activists. And so there's this idea that if you say something that they object to, they will stop you from speaking by any means necessary.
25: Yeah.
26: And, you know, and that's very problematic for everybody, because that shouldn't be the case, especially in our academic institutions.
25: Well, and, you know, with the rise of anti-Semitism sort of echoing in my ear, I'm hearing you talk about how Arab studies are the fourth one or a new kind of ethnic studies thing. And I'm kind of perplexed about that, because Arab nations are majorities in most of the countries in which they are. So I'm a little bit perplexed about that.
26: Yes, and the Critical Liberated Ethnic Studies Coalition, which is an international organization based, you know, in the U.S., in their Points of Unity document, they identify liberalism and Zionism as the primary enemies of ethnic studies. So that tells you all you need to know, Lisa. They have stated that in their principles, their core principles. And so when I saw that, I said, now it's making more sense. This is why these people are so illiberal. I mean, and I'm not meaning like conservative and this and that.
25: No,
26: they're liberal conservative, right?
25: By liberal, you mean tolerance of a diversity of thought. That's what you mean. That's what liberty
26: is. Right,
25: used to
26: and
25: mean.
26: A commitment
25: tolerance
26: to liberty.
25: Yes, and liberty. Yes.
26: A commitment to the core values of America.
25: Yes.
26: And Western values.
25: And Western values.
26: So that's what they, when they identified that, I said, that's really telling. Like, why have they targeted liberalism and Zionism? So that told me who I was really dealing with, and why they were so selective in terms of the California Community College system that I worked in. They would only bring in anti-Zionist speakers, and I was saying, you know, why are we doing that? Why are we platforming hatred? And they didn't see it as such, because to them, that is the enemy of ethnic studies and of their movement. And it really is troubling when you see that. And that's why I like to share these documents with people, so that they understand, you know, where the mindset is coming from. And it is rooted in hatred, and it is rooted in anti-Americanism and anti-Western values, 100%.
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1: From ABC News, I'm Dave Packer. Luigi Maggioni has officially pleaded guilty to two federal charges in an open court. He admitted to killing UnitedHealthcare CEO Brian Thompson in December of 2024. ABC's Aaron Katursky outside of federal court in Manhattan.
2: Brian Thompson's family, who had never been here at court, issued a statement moments after Luigi Maggioni pleaded guilty, saying that today's guilty plea marks an important step toward justice for Brian and for our family. While nothing will ease the pain of losing him, we are grateful that the federal justice system has held the person responsible for this heinous act accountable. Now we look to the court to ensure that sentencing reflects the severity of this crime.
1: Maggioni faces up to life in federal prison. Another round of catastrophic flooding in the Midwest overnight. ABC's Alex Perez in Richmond, Indiana.
3: In Kentucky, torrential rains turn streets into rivers. In Indiana, the National Guard called in after the governor declared a statewide disaster emergency following days of relentless storms. Flash flooding swallowing entire neighborhoods, roads vanishing underwater, and at least three people dead because of the severe storms.
1: Two American Airlines planes over Arizona this morning, both with the same call numbers, American Flight 2482. One was arriving, the other departing. To avoid confusion and disaster, a very alert air traffic controller called the respective flights 2482 departure and 2482 arrival, all caught by ATC.com.
4: That's the first time I've been working air traffic for 25 years. I've never seen two aircraft pretty much merge with the same call sign. That's pretty incredible.
5: Yeah, we're going to say good job. You know, I've been flying a lot less than that. I've never seen that either, so nice work.
1: Yes, the FAA is investigating. The U.S. Army ordering a temporary stand down. All of its AH-64 Apache helicopters will be grounded pending an investigation of Wednesday's deadly crash. ABC News.
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1: A North Carolina man who is accused of threatening a mass shooting in New Orleans has quietly been released from custody.
7: Federal agents working off a tip that Christopher Gillum was planning an armed assault on black people at a New Orleans jazz festival tracked the 45-year-old to a Florida hotel room. Former FBI Special Agent Frank Brostrom says the case seems solid.
8: He traveled interstate. He possessed firearms, a large amount of ammunition, and he's making his way to where he was going to go.
7: But Louisiana Attorney General Liz Morrell says the threats were not specific. A grand jury has cleared Gillum, and he's been released. Jim Ryan, ABC News.
1: Another American freed from captivity this week.
9: An American missionary who was kidnapped in Niger last year has now been released. Kevin Rideout from North Carolina is an evangelical missionary who was kidnapped outside his home in the capital, Niamey, last October. His missionary group serving in mission has said he's in good health and will be reunited with his wife, Krista, and their children.
1: ABC's James Longman, no group claim responsibility for the abduction. The NFL has suspended Atlanta Falcons edge rusher James Pierce Jr. for the first 8 games of the season. He was arrested in February after a domestic dispute. In May, Pierce entered into a pretrial intervention program. Reddit rose 12% on news that the company will join the S&P 500 index on Tuesday. The company has been posting profits almost every quarter since it went public in 2024. Dave Packer, ABC News.
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20: Welcome back to the Lars Larson Show. A George Mason Law School professor says there's a quiet war being waged on American companies. Are lawyers the reason your 401k has fewer companies for you to invest in? And what's behind the drop in U.S. public companies? Todd Zwicky joins me now, law professor at George Mason University's Antonin Scalia Law School. Professor, welcome back to the program.
21: It's great to be with you again, Lars.
20: Well, why has the number of publicly traded companies, and by that, so if people are listening and they wonder, what's a publicly traded company? A company in which you can buy stock and the stock is sold or bought on the various exchanges. Why has the number dropped?
21: Yeah, this is what's crazy, Lars. The situation is so bad and the availability of public companies has gotten so rare that there's something called the Wilshire 5000 Index, which was created in the 1970s when there were about 7,000 public companies. And it was supposed to hold sort of all of the stocks of like a very wide base of American stocks. Today, the Wilshire 5000 only has 3,700 companies because that's all that's left. We've seen this reduce in half over the last 50 years at the very same time that more and more and more Americans are owning stocks. And so we've got this real problem. Where a lot of us are having more and more trouble sharing in the fruits of American capitalism and investing in these. And one of the big reasons is our runaway securities class action cases. And what you get, I'm sure we've all seen these, right, where a class action lawyer will pounce on a company that just has a blip in their stock, sue them, shake them down for millions of dollars. The lawyers get millions of dollars, and the rest of us get a couple cents, if anything. And so a lot of companies are just saying, forget it. It's not worth the litigation risk. It's not worth the litigation cost to deal with these lawyers. We'll just stay private, or we'll go private, like a lot of companies.
20: Well, and Professor, I heard what was the big change, and it was within, I think, the last 20 years, that just to go public was multiple millions of dollars. And I remember being described to me as, you know, a company says, hey, we've grown to this point. Let's go public so we can raise some money to go out and buy more plant and equipment and expand what we're doing. And their lawyers say, well, it's going to cost you $3 or $4 million to file just the paperwork to go public. So if you raise $7 million, over half of it is going to go just into the legal process. Is that kind of thing necessary in this day and age?
21: No, it really isn't. And you've described the problem exactly right, which is what would happen is somebody would come up with a good idea. They'd start to grow the company. Maybe they'd be Home Depot and they'd have 3 or 4 stores. Somebody says, hey, this is a great idea. Let's go to 300 or 400 stores, right? But that takes a lot of capital.
20: That's going to take a lot of cash.
21: Right. Yeah, and so that's why you would issue public stock. But like you said, regulations like Sarbanes-Oxley, the litigation risk that we're describing here. One of the other things we've seen has become a real problem in recent years is all these, you know, like California saddled all these public companies with all these DEI and ESG requirements, right? And who could be on their board, you know, all the ESG things that were just a great big waste of money. And private companies don't have to deal with a lot of that stuff either. And so they basically kind of killed the goose that lays the golden egg, right? The fruits of capitalism that we were able to, you know, that so many people were able to share in. Our parents were able to share it even potentially, and now there's just fewer and fewer and fewer of them. And so they've kind of exacerbated this fact where only the very wealthy can get investments in these private companies, hedge funds, private equity, that sort of thing. The rest of us are squeezed out.
20: Professor, I'm talking to Todd Zawicki, who's a law professor at George Mason University at the Anton Scalia Law School. So is there any simple way to simplify that whole process so that we can make IPOs and publicly held companies, you know, popular again?
21: Yeah, well, I hope so. What prompted me to write this article, this particular article that appeared in the Washington Post, and people can find a link to it on my Twitter feed at Todd Zawicki. What prompted this, there was a case before the Supreme Court, and it's this crazy case out of Delaware. And basically what you had was the situation with Johnson & Johnson where there were a bunch of lawyers suing Johnson & Johnson on talc, right, baby powder.
20: Yep.
21: And then there were these other group of class action lawyers who just were pouncing on what the first group of lawyers were doing and saying that when those guys would bring a new suit, they would just pretend like that's what caused Johnson & Johnson's stock to fall without ever having to prove it. And the Third Circuit allowed this case to go forward. They basically didn't require them to show that there was new information provided by a new lawsuit. They were just basically recycling press releases. And what's craziest, one of the things they pointed to was the fact that more court lawyers had filed to, you know, sued the company. So it's this sort of reciprocal sort of

0: abortion and, you know, things. And those are all very important, right? But this is a case in which the Supreme Court and Congress really need to get involved. Why? Because the Third Circuit includes the state of Delaware. And as your listeners may know, overwhelmingly, most of the big corporations in America are headquartered in Delaware. Yep. And so now you can basically, these trial lawyers can basically run this same play over and over again, this against every big company and just shake them down like this. And so the Supreme Court turned it down this time, but hopefully they'll have an opportunity very soon again, because otherwise this problem's going to just keep getting worse. And more companies are going to stay private or go private to avoid these predatory class actions.
1: That is Todd Zwicky. He is a law professor at George Mason University's Antonin Scalia Law School. Professor, it's always a pleasure to have you on the program. I got to tell you, summertime is a great time when it comes to gizmos and gadgets. And one of the ones I'm most excited about, the Chef Man Slush Ease Max. 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
15: Welcome back to the Lars Larson Show. It's a pleasure to be with you, and I'm glad to take your phone calls and emails. As you know, if you listen to this show, you understand that I'm one of the least knowledgeable people when it comes to professional sports. I mean, I have some glancing familiarity, but I'm not going to ever claim to be an expert in the NFL or the NBA or Major League Baseball or anything like that. But when I saw what happened to Jaden Ivey, who is a Bulls, he's a Bulls guard for the Chicago Bulls, and the team decided to waive him because of what are being described generically as anti-gay comments. And one of the things I always do when I hear that, if somebody says, oh, he said some homophobic stuff, I say, well, what exactly did he say? And I'm not trying to be pedantic when I ask that question. I want to know what he said. And what Jaden Ivey apparently said was that he didn't like the NBA promoting Pride Month because it celebrates unrighteousness, which is, you know, one of the most polite ways of saying this is wrong. I don't think it's right. And the NBA shouldn't be promoting it. I thought we should talk about it with Dr. Alex McFarland, who's founder and president of Alex McFarland Ministries. Dr. McFarland, welcome back to the program. How are you?
16: I'm great. Thanks for having me. I appreciate it.
15: Now, I thought that what he said was perfectly polite. He didn't go out and use, I mean, there are a couple of F words we can't use on the radio because of the FCC. We can say FCC. We can't say the other F words. And one of them is there's a anti-gay slur, and I won't use it. He didn't use anything like that. He merely said the NBA promoting Pride Month celebrates unrighteousness. And I think Jaden Ivey, I don't know the guy, but I think he's absolutely right. And they decide to punish him for that?
16: Yeah, I mean, it's crazy. It really is. And, you know, the idea that the LGBTQ trans mafia has gotten traction with, at the peak, it was about 250 American corporations that basically were bullied into celebrating Pride Month. What is an untold story is they are fast losing traction. The HRC, the Human Rights Campaign, that is very misnamed, they say that they are to lobby and promote acceptance for gay, lesbian, transgender, queer people. And among the people that, or among the entities, I should say, that have, you know, really been very obediently, nicely compliant with the demands, the insistence, have been pro sports. And so Jaden Ivey, he said truth, that homosexuality is unrighteousness, and that, you know, he didn't want to have to be in Pride Month forced to betray his convictions. So he exercised his First Amendment rights. It was not, quote, behavior detrimental to the team, and he was let go. And I many players, by the way, as I'm sure most people know, many players have rallied and been vocal in their support for him. And my bet is he'll get reinstated, because if he doesn't, you know, he should get an employment attorney and, you know, file litigation. Because, look, he has the right to his opinion, and all people do. But, you know, the irony, for years, corporations had moral clauses in employment that if, and the legal word is moral turpitude.
15: Yeah.
16: If you did something,
15: you know what,
16: immoral,
15: Dr. McFarland, I've had a moral turpitude clause in my contract for, I would guess, close to 30 years. And people always
16: exactly.
15: said, does that mean they can tell you what to do and what not to do? And I said, well, yes, to a certain extent. If you're working for somebody else and you're representing them and you engage in moral turpitude, I would imagine that Christy Noem's husband could probably define moral turpitude
16: sure.
15: these days if you've been following the reports. And they say, well, but they could accuse you of anything. I said they could, but if I really disagreed with it, if they said, well, Lars, you spit on the sidewalk and we're going to fire you for that, it's moral turpitude, I'd say, we're going to take that one to court. But if I went out and engaged in bad behavior, however you want to define that, you could say, well, you've brought shame and disrespect or disrepute on our company, and we want to fire you for that. I've been under one of those forever, and it doesn't really put any burden on my shoulders.
16: Exactly. But, you know, it's almost in the modern world that corporations and certainly pro sports and entertainment and academia, it's almost like they have immorality clauses. And by that I mean this. If you don't go along with the prevalent LGBTQ trans narrative, you'll be terminated. You know, either you comply with our stance against human biology and objective morality, it's almost like, you know, compliance with Pride Month is an arm twisting. You know, you have a choice. Either you go along with this and affirm it, or you get terminated. And so we're upside down, because I want to be very clear, and I've taught political science at the college and grad school levels for 20 years now.
15: Yeah.
16: An individual is free to do whatever they want to do. Let me say to all the LGBTQ trans people listening, if you want to destroy your body and your soul, you may do that.
15: Yeah.
16: But our Constitution presupposes natural law, objective morality. Sometimes it's called self-evident truth. And so that's why, for one thing, the Obergefell decision in 2015 was unconstitutional.
15: I agree.
16: Because
15: that's
16: gay
15: the gay marriage.
16: Marriage
15: one, in case anybody else isn't following the cases by the formal name, that's the gay marriage case. And I agree with you.
16: Exactly. I mean, gay marriage is an oxymoron. It's like saying a married bachelor or a square circle. I mean, it's a necessary truth. In other words, it's undeniably factual, rational, not to mention scriptural, that marriage is between a man and a woman.
15: Yep.
16: Now, if people want to cohabitate, coupling, cohabitation, they're free to do that. But to basically coerce the population to betray common sense, human biology, not to mention sincerely held religious convictions, this is not free speech. This is compelled speech, and it's unconstitutional. And, you know, kudos to Jaden Ivey for his courage the courage of his convictions.
15: Well, and doctor, let me ask you something, because I try to always come up with a, you know, not a metaphor necessarily, but a way of comparing it. If a Muslim player in the NBA someday says, well, the league is promoting, you know, a beer brand or a whiskey brand, and he comes out and says, you know, I'm not going to take part in that because it's for him. I mean, I have an adult beverage every now and then, but I'm moderate. Sure. But if you're a Muslim and you say, I don't drink, you say, okay, I respect that. That's you're holding to your religious convictions. The NBA is creating a standard where they would be required almost to say, if you call that unrighteous, then we're going to waive you as well. We're going to throw you off the team because you've disparaged this promotional campaign we have for booze. And yet I think any reasonable person... Go ahead, sir.
16: I don't want to... Okay, National Bacon Day is December 30th. Okay. Why don't we say to Jews and Muslims, you know, doggone it, you will celebrate National Bacon Day. We've got an ad agreement with the Bacon Producers of America. You will affirm and celebrate National Bacon Day.
15: Yeah, I don't think that would go over very well. That's Dr. Alex McFarland, president of Alex McFarland Ministries, who I always appreciate his insights. Dr. McFarland, thank you very much. I'm not afraid of social media. Check us out on Instagram, Facebook, Twitter, and all the other social media, and tell Alexa to play the Lars Larson Show.
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15: 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She's really sad to miss school again.
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15: I just can't shake this fever.
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16: The CDC estimates that more than 300,000 Lyme disease cases spread by ticks occur in the U.S. each year. 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
18: Welcome back to the Lars Larson Show. If anybody asks you, does Lars know a lot about sports? I do not. But I'm always interested when sports intersect with the real world and a lot of the issues we've been dealing with the last several years, including transgenders and things like that. And the money side of it, it always fascinates me. I mean, because there's this tension between the players and of course, the for-profit institutions they work with, things like the NFL, things like the NBA, things like Major League Baseball, and those sorts of things. But I wanted to talk to Maddie Salamone, who is, well, she's the Federal Policy Counsel. I mean, she's a lawyer at the Pacific Legal Foundation, about the president's executive order this week that's telling federal agencies to crack down on some of the chaos going on in college sports. Maddie, welcome back to the program.
19: Thanks for having me, Lars.
18: Is this the right referee that we need for college athletics, or is it just the only one that's actually going to step forward and do something about all the chaos that's going on?
19: It's been something I've talked about for quite a while, that I do not think that politicians in D.C. are the ones that are going to fix what's going on in college sports. I think fundamentally because they misunderstand many of the intricacies, and certainly I think all of the very complicated cases and rules that have been litigated heavily for the last now, you know, decade or so at this point, a little bit more than that.
18: Well, tell me this then. I started out with a bit of an indictment of college sports saying there's chaos there. Is there chaos when it comes to things like eligibility and transfers and pay for play? And if not the president, then who should step into this mess?
19: There has certainly been a little bit of chaos. I think you can point the finger at the NCAA because they kind of have allowed it to get to this point, largely because following a case called Alston, NCAA v. Alston, that was decided in a 9-0 decision at the Supreme Court, ironically not about NIL, but it did deal with education-related expenses. And effectively after that case, and particularly because of a concurrence by Justice Kavanaugh that basically called into question a lot of the legality around many of the NCAA rules from an antitrust perspective, the NCAA kind of threw up its hands and has been under intense pressure from litigation about all its rules. And I think they have kind of created this situation because even following that case, they at that time had an ability, I think, to enforce some of their eligibility rules, and they chose not to. I think they really believed at the time that Congress was going to swoop in and grant them an antitrust exemption.
18: Like baseball has, right?
19: Pretty much, except the difference in baseball is you have collective bargaining with the athletes. The NCAA has never wanted to really substantially involve athletes in any of the negotiation process. That was something that, while I was a college athlete and chairing the Division I Student Athlete Advisory Committee to the NCAA, it was one of the things that we argued for, that athletes really needed to be involved in the process. The court in Alston said, basically, you know, the NCAA rules that were at issue could not survive an antitrust exemption. However, they gave them two paths forward. One would be an antitrust exemption granted by Congress, cannot be granted by the president. The other would be if the athletes were to collectively bargain with the NCAA, and then you could have a situation, or the schools or the conferences, however that would potentially work. And then you could have a situation where there could be some more restraints placed on the athletes. The problem is that, as it was during that case, the schools acting collectively, you know, were a monopsony, and they were artificially limiting the value of the scholarship and illegally restraining the players.
18: Let me ask you this, Maddie Salomon. I'm talking to Maddie Salomon, who's a federal policy counselor at Pacific Legal, about what's going on in college sports. As I said, I don't follow college sports that much. I enjoy a ball game as much as anybody, but I'm just not a all the time fan and following it. But should I be uncomfortable a bit that an awful lot of these schools are public institutions owned by the public, most of the time funded largely by the public, by taxpayers, you know, whether they want to or not, and they become kind of a farm team for all of the for-profit institutions like Major League Baseball, National Basketball Association, and the NFL. If they're going to do that, and everybody involved, the schools make money from it, now the players make money from it, the coaches make huge money from it, should I be a bit uncomfortable with the idea that they get any kind of special protection? Because it sounds like we just have a taxpayer-funded farm team that is operated to benefit the players, of course, and benefit the major league sports as well. Is that something that we should have connected to the colleges at all?
19: I think you're rightly concerned about that. It's been a massive issue, again, for over two decades at this point. I think since the advent of major broadcast deals and television deals and for many of these sports.
18: And now streaming.
19: Correct. I mean, and I think there are ongoing questions about whether the NCAA and schools should continue to have a tax-exempt status. These are all massive issues. I think what the executive order did was it rightly highlighted many of the issues that are certainly at issue. The problem is that an executive order is not the way to solve it. I think ultimately it's attempting to push Congress to pass an act that's been floating around called the SCORE Act, which would grant the NCAA an antitrust exemption, would essentially roll back a lot of the things that have been going on. It would preempt a lot of the state laws that have been implemented since NIL has started to become a thing. It would ban athletes from ever becoming employees, and it would codify the House settlement, which many may not be familiar with. I think certainly in listening to the roundtable discussion, it was clear that even at the highest levels, many are not aware that there has been a settlement reached by the parties, including the NCAA, about how to proceed with revenue sharing moving forward. These are all massive areas of concern. The idea of revenue sharing is ultimately leading a lot of these schools to eliminate massively many of the programs, that women's sports, Olympic sports. There is rightly concern over the future of Olympic teams if we don't have sort of this feeder system, which is very unique to the U.S. college system. So all of those are issues. The problem is, again, I don't think ultimately it's not going to be solved by an executive order. This has been litigated in court. There are many court decisions that have been rendered. Ultimately, we probably need Congress to act, but you also need negotiation among the players. So it's a very complex thing, certainly more than we could cover in this short segment. But, it's why this is not going to be solved with one or many executive orders.
18: 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Hey, did you hear that? Listen very carefully. That's my phone. 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
1: Welcome back to the program. The Pentagon has blacklisted an American artificial intelligence company with a label usually reserved for Chinese adversaries. And why? Because it refused to help the military spy on Americans. Was the government out of line by doing that? Neil Chilson joins us now, former FTC chief technologist and currently head of AI policy with the Abundance Institute. Neil, welcome back to the program.
8: Thanks for having me on.
1: So if I've misdescribed the situation there, please feel free to correct this, but Anthropic is the center of all this, with a federal judge granting them an emergency reprieve from the Pentagon, saying you are a supply chain risk. What do people need to understand about this to really get the full import?
8: So this all started with a contract dispute between Anthropic, who has for quite a while supplied the U.S. military with artificial intelligence services. And this contract dispute has a bunch of different nuances in it, but a couple of the red lines that Anthropic had in its conditions for how the military would use it would be around mass surveillance on Americans and automated weapon systems. Anthropic in both cases said that its systems weren't ready for this process. And the Department of Defense had said, we're not using it for those purposes, but we take a principled stand that we can use the tools that we buy for any lawful use. And that contract dispute would normally be settled with the Department of War saying, hey, we're going to go with a different vendor. But Anthropic sort of went public with this dispute, and I think that fired up the Department of War and really sent this down a path that, you know, to the point where the Department of War and Hegseth and President Trump had some tweets talking about how Anthropic was going to be removed from federal systems, and then ultimately was declared a supply chain risk. The court has now said, there's two different court cases, I should point out, but one of the courts has weighed in and said there will be an injunction on that going into effect. That is stayed for 7 days until the Department of War appeals it to the Ninth Circuit.
1: Yep.
8: And we're still waiting for the D.C. Circuit to weigh in on another different challenge to this activity. And so it's not guaranteed that this is all going to go Anthropic's way, but this is a good preliminary ruling for them on this matter of whether or not the Department of War can use the supply chain risk designation. There is no dispute here. I will say there's no dispute here at all that the Department of War can cut off Anthropic as a vendor and can use tools that it thinks supply the tools that it needs for the warfighter. It's all about this supply chain risk designation primarily.
1: Okay, because that would put them in the same category as what? Adversaries like China and Huawei, technology companies saying, you're allied with our potential adversary. I think they are a real adversary, but they don't want to be in that category. But on the other hand, Neil, let me ask you something. If I view AI as another kind of tool, would this be like a company that, say, makes missiles or makes, rifles, weapons, and says to the military, we will sell you these weapons, but you're only allowed to use them for these things, and we will tell you what you're allowed to use them for. And the Pentagon saying, no, if we're buying the weapons from you, we can use them for any lawful purpose that we decide. Is that a good, useful metaphor or not?
8: Yeah, I think that's right. I mean, what makes this complicated is, you know, when Colt sells an M16 to the military, they don't even have the practical capability to limit the use of that tool. And so, you know, what we rely on is our, you know, civilian-led military that's accountable to the American people.
1: Yep.
8: And to Congress, ultimately. And that's where the right restrictions lie. We shouldn't be trying to protect Americans' rights through contract provisions from vendors. Congress should step up if we feel like the law is weak enough here. And that's one thing that won't be settled no matter what the courts say in this Anthropic case. If we feel like the law is not keeping up with the technology to protect Americans from mass surveillance, Congress has to do something about that. And frankly, I think they should.
1: Well, and do you think that there is any real potential for the U.S. military to use, say, the AI tools that they get from Anthropic to do mass surveillance of Americans? Why would Anthropic believe that that's a possibility, possible use of the technology they build for the Pentagon?
8: It's not clear that Anthropic actually thinks that the U.S. military was on the path towards that. And certainly the U.S. military has disputed that it was trying to use these tools for anything like that. I think this is more about the all lawful use. And the dispute there is, I think Anthropic believes that the current law would allow for the military, for example, to purchase large amounts of commercial data. This is not information that's gathered through surveillance.
1: Right.
8: That's gathered in other ways, and that, you know, companies buy sometimes, and that they would be able to do that without a warrant, even though it's about Americans. And therefore, the law sort of has this loophole where the way we've interpreted the Fourth Amendment, that information is not protected. And AI makes that type of data much more useful.
1: Yep.
8: It's much easier to comb through that quickly. And so I think there is a concern here. But again, it's the kind of concern that needs to be solved by Congress. It's not going to be solved by the Department of War negotiating with Anthropic.
1: Does the United States Congress, I want you to answer this one honestly, Neil. Does the United States Congress have the technological expertise to actually write something that would meaningfully address that?
8: You know, I think they do. This isn't a space that's totally new. I mean, mass surveillance is not an area that's totally new to Congress. And in particular, this purchase of commercial data, there are active bills out there. In fact, the Fourth Amendment is Not for Sale Act.
1: Yep.
8: That passed the House. And so, you know, we have laws that are being proposed that would help solve some of these problems. And so I think that Congress may use this opportunity, and certainly the public should use this opportunity to say, like, hey, actually, we'd like some more protections from this type of overreach. Because
1: I think that'd be a great idea, and get Congress back to work. That's Neil Chilson. He is the head of artificial intelligence policy at the Abundance Institute. We always appreciate his insights. Hey, do you want another summer like last summer where you barely slept at all because you are too hot all night long? 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
17: From ABC News, I'm Dave Packer. The murder trial of the killer of UnitedHealthcare CEO Brian Thompson was set to begin in just 3 weeks. But in an incredible turn of events today in open court,
24: Luigi Mangione pleading guilty to stalking the husband and father before opening fire on a sidewalk. On the morning of December 4th, 2024, I shot Mr. Thompson in Manhattan and he died, Mangione said, without emotion or contrition. I knew what I was doing was illegal.
17: ABC's Aaron Katursky. Mangione is also facing state murder charges in New York, his lawyer arguing that amounts to double jeopardy. President Trump has filed his Supreme Court appeal in the ballroom case. Last week, an appeals court panel blocked non-security-related construction, saying Congress needed to authorize that first.
25: The administration's filing takes head-on the idea embraced by an appeals court panel that the president is not the owner of the White House, but merely a tenant. The administration's petition says that would make a judge the president's de facto landlord. Two lower courts have now ruled against Trump, saying Congress must authorize the ballroom before non-security-related construction can continue. The latest order is set to take effect next week, unless the justices step in.
17: ABC's Stephen Portnoy. President Trump speaking on New York's Long Island at the Nassau County Police Academy. He spoke of FBI numbers showing a decrease in violent crime across the nation, called the affordability crisis a hoax, and suggested a solution to Iran squeezing a vital shipping choke point.
26: And after we finish defeating Iran, which is being very badly defeated, pretty soon I'll be declaring the Hormuz Strait a territory of the United States.
17: The judge in Alex Murdoch's South Carolina murder retrial has ordered to change a venue away from where Murdoch's wife and son were killed, but she didn't say where. You're listening to ABC News.
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